0: this is going to be a really interesting case study going forward of what the rookie of the year is going to be over the next few years. Because historically, usually, literally every single year before this, the guy who has the most wins above replacement, the guy who has the most WAR in baseball as a rookie, just wins the rookie of the year award. We've seen this time after time after time. And now here we are where we have this debate where, all right, JJ Weatherholt doesn't have the greatest offensive numbers, but he has a lot of wins above replacement. I juxtaposed with what you said about Sale Stewart racking up stats and maybe leading the league in RBI when it's all said and done. So it's going to be a really interesting knife edge of, do the voters still look at WAR or are they going to look at counting stats? If you could tell me that it's just going to be WAR, then yeah, Weatherholt is going to win. And I think what's going to help JJ Weatherholt here is that he's on track to win a Gold Glove as a rookie, and awards matter. Hardware matters to voters as well, just as much as counting stats do. So if he's going to win a Gold Glove, I think he is going to be able to win, and then we're all just going to cry and whine and be really mad and shake our fists at the clouds about how a guy who hit 240 won Rookie of the Year.
1: Jake, I went to Yankees Blue Jays last night, and walking out of the stadium, the Rays had lost, the Yankees had won, the Yankees had cut it to a 3-game lead, and you look up and wow, Judge might be back, Stanton might be back, they're pitching well, Bellinger's coming back. Today was a rough day. Weathers leaves the game with the dreaded forearm discomfort. Stanton, we're not going to see again the rest of the year, I wouldn't imagine. What do you make of the AL East, the Yankees, and who ultimately do you think wins the division?
0: Yeah, I still think that the Rays should be able to hold on, but I'll put that in the asterisk. If Judge comes back in the next week or so, and you know we see him come back sooner rather than later, that's going to be an immediate boost to this Yankees team. I just, Will, you know this, if you're watching the Yankees, you know this as much as anybody. This team just folds. Right? They just fold in these situations. They've been chasing the Rays all year long, and now finally they're going to rally the troops and they're going to be able to come back and win this division. I don't know. I would still say the Rays because they're just so tactical and they're just so surgical. But, I mean, the Yankees, I give them credit. They have been able to stay in this thing and stay within shouting distance, and they're going to make it really interesting. But to answer your question, I would still lean with the Rays.
2: The American League wild card race is absolute chaos right now. You have the Rangers in the last spot, and then you have six teams within 3 games. And we were talking about this last week, and not much has changed in the interim. Are there any teams right now that are out of this American League playoff race that you see that's going to get into it? Maybe you can get it plus money to make these playoffs, or is it just throw your hands up in the air at this point? It could be anybody here, Jake.
0: I really like what the Blue Jays are working with here lately. I think that rotation led by Dylan Cease, who beat the Yankees today, I think Dylan Cease, who's going to maybe win the AL Cy Young, leading that rotation. Shane Bieber's looked a lot better as well. And then you talk about Trey Savage, who was the darling of their postseason run last year. And Jose Soriano, we know the upside he carries. So now with Vladimir Guerrero Jr. coming back from a concussion, maybe this offense can finally start scoring some runs, because even though they haven't really been scoring a lot of runs, they've been able to stay in the playoff race and hover around it. I think the Blue Jays, they've been playing really well, and they've started to finally look again like the team that we saw make the same exact push last year.
1: All right, Jake, 3 games tonight. Cleveland is in Colorado, or 3 games left that haven't started, I should say. Cleveland is in Colorado, Arizona hosting the Reds. Arizona, pretty big favorite with Soroka on the mound. And then the Padres minus 140 or so against the Twins. Anything you like side total from the 3 games that haven't begun yet?
0: Yeah, I like the over in the late game, Twins and Padres. I never trust a Dean Kramer start. I can't. It's not something I'm willing to sign up for. And so to get the over 8 at plus money, depending on where you look, I think that's a pretty good look there. I think that that's going to be somewhere I go. And Mike Soroka as this big of a favorite, really, we're going to do that. And the Diamondbacks haven't exactly looked great, especially with Ketel Marte apparently going out to the casinos all night long while he's on the injured list.
2: Yeah, that is an amazing story with Marte doing that. National League Cy Young right now. It looks like PCA, about a minus 185 over Shohei at plus 150 in most places, kind of ballparking it there. Does Shohei have any chance of getting back in this MVP race, even if he does take the mound and start pitching well like he did early in the year?
0: he definitely has a chance. It's Shohei Ohtani. People love him. He would have to go back on the mound, though, as you said. He would have to get back on the mound and make a couple starts and look good and look as he did earlier in the year. But, I mean, I agree with PCA being the favorite. He's the rightful favorite right now. Guy hits a home run, it seems like, every night to lead off the game. So he's been great. He's on fire, and he's going to be the best defender in baseball. We talked about awards earlier with NL Rookie of the Year. We talked about hardware for these players. PCA is going to win the Platinum Glove. He's going to win the award for best defender in all of baseball. That's going to mean something. And I know people on Twitter want to scream about pitching stats and how can you compare defensive stats and pitching stats. All right, well, you can compare hardware and you can compare awards, and PCA is going to win an award for the best defender in baseball. Meanwhile, Shohei Ohtani will have nice pitching stats, but also hasn't thrown a baseball in, what, 2 months now?
1: Yeah. All right, Jake, last couple minutes. No pressure or anything, but I'll give you a free roll. I'm a nice guy. I'll give you a free roll. Who's in the World Series? American League, National League? I won't even make you name the winner, but who do you think is in the World Series ultimately?
0: Yeah, I said this on my Substack. I think that there are a total of four teams that can win the World Series, that can match up in the World Series, two from each league. I think in the AL, it's the two teams that are in the American League. I think it's the Rays, and I think it's the Red Sox. I don't believe the Yankees. I'm not buying it. I don't think they can get back to the World Series. I definitely don't think they can win the World Series. And the National League, the Dodgers, obviously. But the Cubs are the other one. The Cubs look like a team that has everything that they need to get to a World Series and maybe win it as well. So to answer your question, I think that it's going to be Cubs, Red Sox, and I'm going to take the Cubs to win it.
2: Very nice. Cubs, Red Sox right now at FanDuel, 80-1. That exact. The Cubs over the Red Sox, 80-1. So that's a very good bet, very good wager there, Jake, in terms of getting some future value. Make sure to follow him on Twitter at @TheJakeHassan. Jake, thanks so much for joining us, and go pick some winners tonight in Major League Baseball. May the winners be yours, sir. Thank you so much for joining us today.
0: Thanks, guys. Anytime.
1: Thanks, Jake.
2: Jake Hassan, a baseball savant guru. He is great at what he does, and we make sure to follow his stuff as we are settling in here. Finally, MLB gave us a little quad of split screen for four games here. So we're watching these games go on right now in Major League Baseball and the NFL. The NFL games right now, the Bears are now up 6-3 on the Bengals, and we are still scoreless down in Tampa. That's good for the old under there, Will. Eagles still up 7-3 on the Patriots. Those are the NFL scores. Will had the money line on the Eagles before we started. So hopefully we'll be cashing some tickets and not having to beg my friends for Venmo money as we get out my friends out to outside the window here at the Mint Gaming Hall. Yeah, we got all kinds of stuff coming up with Major League Baseball, the NFL. So stay tuned. Let's try to cash some tickets right here tonight on VSiN, the Sports Betting Network.
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2: Here in Franklin, Kentucky. Right above the Circus Sportsbook at the Mint Gaming Hall, I am Brad Taylor along with Will Hill. It is Live Bet Saturday as we are watching Major League Baseball and the NFL as we're watching the Mariners and the Cubs right now. Cal Raleigh batting right now. Will, have you ever seen a guy with an MVP caliber type season fall as far and as hard as Cal Raleigh has this year? He can't even hit 150 right now. It's crazy.
1: What's the old saying from Cy Young to Sayonara? I'll give you a couple. They didn't win MVPs, but they've been in that kind of conversation. Vlad Guerrero Jr., look at his numbers. I mean, you think about how he's thought of and how he's viewed as a big-time superstar, monster postseason. He's been awful. Gunnar Henderson for the Orioles, who was right in the mix for an MVP a couple years ago. Look at his numbers. They've been bad. So it's strange. I don't know how to explain them. I mean, we talk about these pitchers regressing. And by the way, Skubal has settled in. After giving up three in the first, it's still 3-0. So those three runs have at least held up so far. But you can explain it with the pitchers where, you know, the wear and tear on the arm, is it sustainable to throw that hard? I'm not sure what the explanation is for these hitters kind of falling off a cliff. Cal Raleigh, Guerrero Jr., Henderson, you look at the back of the baseball card, it's very, very confusing.
2: Yeah, Raleigh is the exhibit A when it comes to this stuff this year. By the way, with all the craziness going on and all these games and guests and all this stuff, We did see there were two games that just got underway. The Guardians are in Colorado at Coors to play the Rockies. Reds are in Arizona to play the Diamondbacks and Soraka. Did you have any kind of opinions on those games? I do see the Reds have gotten out to a 1-0 lead early at the top of the first there. Did you have any opinions on either one of those games?
1: No, passed on those. I will say from an NFL standpoint, as we're kind of bouncing around here, all that sharp money, quote-unquote sharp money on the Bears that poured in, and it was looking pretty good a minute ago. The Bears had a 6-3 lead and were pretty deep into Cincinnati territory. Had a fourth and short, kind of fringe field goal range, like the 39-yard line. They went for it. They didn't get it. Cincy has turned around and scored a touchdown. So it's now 10-6 in Chicago. They must have had a penalty on the kickoff because it is first and 10. Chicago has the ball on their own 6-yard line to start. So all of that money that came in on Chicago, that is in some serious danger here. Unless Chicago can stick one in before the half here and go on a long touchdown drive, looks like Cincy's going to get the money here for the first half.
2: Are we getting to the point in preseason in the NFL? I mean, I know this wouldn't happen, you know, in a regular season in college basketball or college football. But, I mean, in an NFL preseason game, are we just getting to the point where we really overreact to who's playing and who's not? This quarterback's playing, this quarterback's not playing. These starters, other than the quarterbacks, I'm not so sure if we should even kind of value people other than the quarterbacks playing or not playing in these games. And the line moves kind of dictate that people are betting the other way, though.
1: I think the only thing I would say to counter that is when you're going to play your quarterback, that means you're going to play everybody because you want your offense to be in sync. You're going to play your offensive line, your receiver. So it's not just the quarterback. It's more of hey, we're going to approach this, at least for the first couple series, like a real game. We're going to play our starters. We're going to play our offensive line. And that's where you get people just looking for an advantage. Now, it's all price dependent. If you get something at a pick'em, and I know they're going to play their starters, that might be okay. But if I'm late to the party, I'm laying 4, 5, or 6, something like that, where we see that in some of these games. I mean, Denver last night was laying 7 at one point, 6 at one point to close, and they were never in the game. So it's all price dependent, but just keep in mind the quarterback is kind of a proxy for how the team is going to treat the game. They're going to play the rest of the offense, but your point is certainly well taken.
2: Live numbers right now on Bengals and Bears. Bengals now a 4.5-point favorite, total 36.5 in that game. Bengals up 10-6. Patriots now about 4 minutes to go in the first half. They are losing to the Eagles 7-3. Eagles 5.5-point favorites here. 29.5 is your live total. And down in Tampa, we are still scoreless into the second quarter now, 2 minutes in. And the Bucs, -1.5 in this one. And that total keeps dropping, as we love, because we love the under in that one. 28.5 is now your total, Chiefs and Bucs. Let's move over to Major League Baseball a little bit, too. Royals are up 2-1 on the Tigers. Mets up 4-2 on the White Sox right now. Rays, one of Will's best bets going in. They're in the bottom of the fifth now. 1-0 up on the Orioles. Phillies, they're in the eighth now. They're up 11-2 on the Cardinals. Mariners, we are through four. And the Cubs only have one little Texas Leaguer single off of Kate Anderson right now. And it's 1-0 at the end of four now, going into the fifth. Mariners over Cubs. And like you said, Will, Pirates have settled in. They're still 3-0 over the Dodgers. Scoobal has settled down a little bit, but Jones has looked great for the Pirates. Anything you're noticing in Major League Baseball as we kind of flip back and forth between football and baseball here tonight?
1: No, impressive debut here for Anderson. He was certainly highly touted coming out of college and coming out of the minor league. Skipped AAA altogether. He has looked the part here so far. He has been nothing short of outstanding. As I haven't seen the strikeout numbers, just kind of watching all these games at once, but there's a big zero on the board for the Cubs as we're in the fifth. So a good pitching performance there. The shadow's starting to disappear a little bit, so see if that factors into the game. Mets up 4-2 over the White Sox. White Sox trying to hang on in that AL Central. Is some of these leagues, Brad, the AL West, the AL Central, it's like somebody's got to win them almost by default. And it's been a nice year for the White Sox, exceeding expectations, but not exactly any of these teams you're scared to death to play in what is a wide open American League playoffs. Tampa up 1-0 on Baltimore. So I know once football starts, it's all football all the time. And that's all we think about and talk about, but these baseball races are going to be very exciting and very interesting here the final 5 or so weeks of the season.
2: Kate Anderson out on the mound right now. He has thrown 61 pitches, and he has 12 outs. He is in the top of the fifth now. We don't have anybody out, but he's trying to get the Cubs down and stay in the game. I still will stick by the 17.5 outs. I think 18 might be your magic number there. In terms of how many outs Kate Anderson gets, he is at 62 pitches now as he's trying to get the first guy out for the Cubs as we go forward here. So, yes, we do have more Major League Baseball tonight. We also have another NFL game tonight, too. Cowboys and Cardinals coming up a little later. I'm taking the Cowboys and the under in that game based on what we've seen. We've got the road dog less than 3. Those hit very well. And these totals have been going under, especially when the home team is favored. Are you with me on the Cardinals and Cowboys under, or are you with me with the Cowboys getting the 1.5 here out in Arizona here, Will?
1: I like the under better. I like the fact that these teams play November 1st. I think it's week 8. If you're going to play again in the regular season, I think both coaches know that, and they go into the game saying, all right, let's not tip our hand. Let's not run anything too fancy on offense. And these teams don't run anything, too fancy to begin with. They want to kind of keep things close to the vest. I think that'll be even more more so tonight with the fact that we're going to see each other again in the regular season. Let's keep our cards as close to the vest as possible. So I'm with you that 38.5 and that 37, 38, those are key numbers. I'm with you. I think that's a solid handicap to the under.
2: We've got controversy in Seattle. Well, not controversy, but we've got a base runner on second base, a walk followed by a stolen base by Trevor Taylor. And now we've got a man in scoring position with the Cubs with nobody out, but a man on second and a 2-0 count on Ramirez at the plate right now as the catcher, Cal Raleigh, goes out to the mound to talk to his rookie pitcher. 65 pitches in. Not so sure he's going to get to that 100 if he gives up a couple runs here, but we'll see. That's the kind of the headline or baseball game right now as we're seeing here Mariners and the Cubs as they're sitting up at 1-0 right now. Your Rays are still up 1-0 on the Orioles. And, of course, we did see the Dodgers now have two runners on and one out. And Teoscar Hernandez is at the plate with those two runners. So, yeah, the Dodgers mounting a little bit of a rally here against the Pirates. Anything you're catching your eye right here as Kate Anderson is trying to get these guys out for the Cubs here, Will?
1: No, just kind of taking it all in. Detroit, boy, Detroit continues to just scuffle. And again, wild card wide open, AL Central wide open. They got swept at home by the White Sox, blew a bunch of leads. And now, you know, they lose Friday night to Kansas City. I think they got shut out. And now they're down 2-1 again to Kansas City. The Tigers were making a nice little post-trade deadline surge, even without Scooble, even without Mize, became a nice little feel-good story. They've given a lot of that goodwill back. They have not played well the last week, 10 days or so.
2: Yeah, so Detroit kind of not doing what they did a couple years ago when they traded Jack Flaherty, went on this run. They trade Scooble this year, kind of went the opposite. We do have one more baseball game starting at about maybe 15 minutes or so. It is out in San Diego, and Jake Hassan told us about this one a little bit earlier. It is the Padres and the Minnesota. We see Mize going for the Padres, Kramer going for the Twins. We saw this line open with the Padres, about a minus 155. It has come down to a minus 140 on the money line. Total's gone from 8.5 to 8. I know Jake said he liked the over in this one. I kind of like the under. Here's another market play. 80% of the tickets, 77% of the money is on the over. How come this total's gone from 8.5 to 8? There's a reverse line move. I like the under in this one at the Minnesota and the Padres, Kramer versus Mize. Am I crazy for trying to play that market there, Will?
1: No play for me. I don't want to be late to the number. I would lean 8, but you're giving away a half a run, and that 8's a key number. Now, you know, 4-4 beats you because you got to have a 9th run somewhere. So I will, I'll watch. Maybe we'll do something live, but I'll pass at least to start.
2: Get a little carried away reading these numbers and watching these games. Coming up after the break, though, we'll talk about some more baseball and football. That's next here on VSIN, the Sports Betting Network.
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20: Of Rookie of the Year, about 4 weeks into the regular season, he was 18-1. Mark didn't really catch up with the fact that he was actually leading all rookies in tackles, one of the highest graded defenders in the National Football League as well. Don't be afraid to sit back and wait when it comes to some of these NFL awards and wait for more information. Speaking of more information, hit VSiN.com for some of the best betting information out there. It's Jonathan Von Tobel from Pod to the Futures, where Dustin Sweetelson stopped by to share why he's betting North Carolina State to go over their win total this season.
21: They've gone over 7.5 wins 5 or 6 years. It's plus 105. You've got C.J. Bailey at quarterback, who we both love. They brought in some help at receiver, Victor Snow from Nevada, who had over 1,400 yards, 14 touchdowns. The Virginia thing is interesting. I'll say it's a loss, even though that's a coin flip game. It was supposed to be in Brazil. Now it's being played in Charlottesville. But put that to the side, I still think they're going to go over this number. Richmond is a win. I think Vandy is a win on the road. There's no Diego Pavia walking through that door to save them. App State is a win. Wake is probably a win. Stanford is probably a win. I'm going to say Cal is a win because it's at home cross country. Duke is a win. Florida State is a win. But let's say one of those I got wrong. We need one more between Virginia week one, Syracuse, North Carolina late in the year, and Florida State late in the year. We will get at least one of those.
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3: Here in Franklin, Kentucky, at the Bit Gaming Hall, right above the Circus Sportsbook, I am Brad Taylor, along with Will Hill. This is Live Bet Saturday, as we're watching a lot of Major League Baseball right now. A couple of things happened during the break here, Will. Cubs get a run. It is now middle of the fifth here. We are 1-1 here in this game. Kade Anderson has finally given up a run. We'll see how long he lasts into this game going forward now. And the Dodgers are still batting. They've got two in the bottom of the fourth off Jones. Shohei is up with two on and two out. Pirates are up now 3-2 in this game. Your thoughts on those two games, Pirates Dodgers and Cubs Mariners, as we're getting to the middle innings here in these ones now.
4: Yeah, I would imagine the Dodgers flip back to a favorite just because they were a big favorite to start, and they cut it to a run. Plus, they've got two on with two out here with Ohtani at the plate, but wouldn't probably be jumping to a layup price with the Dodgers. I know you suggested when it was 3-0 Pirates early on, hey, you can get Dodgers at a plus price, which, you know, now makes some sense, and that was a good angle by you. I didn't like it. I just wanted a little more bang for my buck. But Ohtani at the plate here in a big spot. Two on, two out, 3-2 game. The Pirates have a lead and a pretty wicked changeup there from Jones, who is struggling. And we mentioned Kade Anderson, who had like 40 pitches through three or four innings, whatever it was. Jones already up on 80 pitches, isn't even out of the fourth inning. So the bullpen going, I wouldn't imagine Jones is too long for this game. We'll see if he can get out of it here in a big spot with Ohtani, as Ohtani lays off this changeup. My goodness, these guys, 93-mile-an-hour changeup. If I remember, 93 used to be a perfectly reasonable, perfectly, like, you know, representative average fastball. Now 93 is some of these guys' changeup. It's just filthy, some of the stuff they have. So a 2-2 count now on Ohtani, still dealing with some shadows as he will foul one off. So we'll keep an eye on that and see if Ohtani can get the Dodgers even or maybe even ahead here with an extra base hit.
3: Current betting line now for this Dodgers and Pirates game. Pirates up 3-2, but the Dodgers now a -149. And the total is 9.5 here in this one. Like you said, we are watching Shohei bat here for the Dodgers with two on and two out in the bottom of the fourth here. That one, we'll keep an eye on that one. Also, Mariners and Cubs. Mariners still, they're a -167 now as we're in the bottom of the fifth, as we say, Kade Anderson. I don't think he had 80 pitches. He is at 72 pitches as we speak. So, yeah, Kade Anderson, you'd have to think that the next inning will probably be his last. I just don't see them letting him go out there for more than 100 pitches to start another inning. So I think six will be it, and the 18 outs might be your limit there in that one. By the way, we have some NFL games going on right now, and currently the Bengals are driving. 32 seconds left in the first half, and the Bengals are on the 11-yard line of the Chicago Bears. And like we said beforehand, how did the Bears get all that action? Bears are down 10-6. Bengals now 7.5-point favorites on the live line, 38.5 your total. In New England, we've seen touchdowns from both sides here in the second quarter. 54 seconds to go in that first half. Eagles up 14-10 now on the Patriots. And down in Tampa, 6 minutes to go in the first half. The Chiefs did put three up on the board, and they're up 3-0 on Tampa. Kansas City now a 1.5-point favorite, total 25.5. Anything you're noticing in the NFL right now, Will?
4: No, just that sharp money from the Bears. It looked good until it didn't, because they were up 6-3. Looked like they were poised to put more points on the board with about 7-8 minutes to go in the half, and they went up to like a 3-3.5-point favorite for the first half, and they got stopped on fourth down. They didn't decide to kick a long field goal. And it's been all Cincy since. A touchdown, a stop, and it looks like Cincy on the verge of getting more points. So we'll keep an eye on that. By the way, going back to Pirates and Dodgers, Ohtani did draw a walk, and now Jared Jones falls behind Freddie Freeman 2-0. So Jones, who's not even through four innings here, 2-0 count, bases loaded. He's up to 84 pitches, so very possible this is the last batter for Jones, who seems to be laboring, was cruising through three, but he is in some trouble now as he throws a pretty nasty slider. 2-0 count.

0: He's able to get his breaking ball over. So it's 2-1. So a big at bat here in this game is Freeman. Looks to put the Dodgers ahead. Bases loaded, two outs. In this one, Pirates leading 3-2 as Jones in some trouble trying to work his way out here. Do a little play-by-play. 2-1 to Freeman outside. Oh, he gets the call. Freeman's not going to challenge. Wow, that ball looked to be outside. He would have won that challenge, I think. I'm surprised because that's a big leverage spot, and that's pretty well outside, it looked like. And instead of 3-1, it's 2-2. I'm surprised with the bases loaded and two outs and that kind of spot, Freeman didn't use it. And that could be a big difference in this inning, in this game. Freeman's going to hit a lazy pop out to left. And it looks like, barring a disaster here, the Pirates are going to get out of this inning. Wow, I'm surprised Freeman didn't challenge that one.
1: There you go. Good play-by-play from Will on that one. Speaking of play-by-play, the Bengals score. They get a touchdown here. They are now up 16-6 on the Bears in this one. And the live betting line, like Will said beforehand, yeah, the sharp money was all on the Bears. Not anymore. It is the Bengals up 16-6. Live betting line, 10.5 for your Bengals, 41.5 your total. But that's the NFL, so that's the only thing going on right now. We are watching a lot of these baseball games. Looks like the Mariners have put up a run here on the Cubs. They are now up 2-1 in the bottom of the fifth in this one. So, yeah, the Mariners got that run back that the Cubs got in the top of the inning. Current live betting line in this one is the Mariners, a minus 400 to win this game. They're up 2-1 here, total 7.5. Does this kind of make you think that Kate Anderson may be done after this next inning coming up? I think it might be.
0: What's his pitch count at?
1: 72.
0: You give him one more. I think you give him one more. I mean, average inning, average pitch count, like 14 or so an inning, that would bring him to, if he has just a normal inning, 86. Probably one more, especially if he has a good inning. You want to get him big league debut out of the game with a good taste in his mouth. But I would say you at least give him one more. I'd be surprised if they pulled him after 72 pitches.
1: One game that's kind of interesting to me, and I don't think a whole lot of people are with me on this, the Red Sox are losing to the Giants right now, and 2-0. Are the Red Sox, and we all loved them in July when we all were having fun with the most wins in July, but the last couple of weeks have been kind of morose. They're 5-5 in their last 10. It's almost like the good times are over for the Red Sox now. Is the hot streak over, or is this just something that after such a hot streak with that 15-game winning streak included, that is to be expected from a team like the Red Sox here?
0: Yeah, the hot streak is definitely over, and you could say they peaked at the right time, but maybe they're getting cold at the right time here, because you weren't going to sustain that forever. They were just playing at such an unbelievable clip, and not only winning, coming from behind, winning close games, beating good teams, it wasn't going to last forever. There's still, I think, some flaws with this roster. Not great offensively. We'll see if they get Crochet back. I know Roman Anthony has been rehabbing, so maybe get him back. A dangerous team come October. But yeah, the magic of July has not really translated to August, which again, it's to be expected when you're that hot. I mean, you got to cool off at some point, and the Red Sox certainly have.
1: Yeah, it just feels like they've just in the last couple of weeks since July, since we got that first week of August, is like they're going to keep doing this. But then it kind of slowed down as we're watching the Cubs and Mariners here, and Julio Rodriguez just goes down swinging with two on, and now there's two outs. Julio Rodriguez, that's another guy who's kind of not had it for the Mariners this year. Not on the Cal Raleigh level, but still, he hasn't had it the way that the Mariners expected him to have it. So, yeah, Mariners still up now, 2-1 on the Cubs, two on and two out, and they're still big favorites in the desert. Anything else in baseball? We got several games going on right now. Is there anything else that you're keeping an eye on right now as the Dodgers did get out of that inning, like you said, Freeman, with that little fly ball? Pirates up on the Dodgers, 3-2, top of the fifth. And right now, the odds for that one, minus 108 for the Pirates, minus 106 for the Dodgers, Will. So if you want to get back on that Dodgers bandwagon, now might be your best time.
0: Yeah, I'm not going to play. I think it's properly priced. But Skubal settled in. So three runs in the first, and then he was on the verge of giving up a couple more in the second. The Pirates had second and third, nobody out. Doesn't seem like he's given up many base runners since. Now we're only in the fifth. But he gets the first guy here in the fifth, had a quiet third, a quiet fourth after working out of trouble in the second. So, again, don't want to overreact. And just because he gave up three runs, now it's like he's washed or anything like that. But Skubal has not been, like when the Dodgers got him 3 weeks ago and people were just saying, hey, the sport's not fair, it's over, just hand the trophy to the Dodgers now. maybe they'll win. And they still got plenty of talent with Yamamoto and Snell and all the Ohtani. I mean, it's just an embarrassment of riches. But it's not like Skubal is 7-8 shutout innings every time out. He's given up some runs. He's given up some base runners. Even though he settled in tonight, it hasn't been like typical lights out Skubal, at least with his time here in the Dodgers through 3 or 4 starts.
1: That's okay for today because next week is week 0. And week 0 is almost here, 7 days away. 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
1: Here at the Mint Gaming Hall in Franklin, Kentucky, right above the Circus Sportsbook, I'm Brad Taylor, along with Will Hill. This is Live Bet Saturday. Here watching all the Major League Baseball games going on right now. I thought that PCA just took Kate Anderson deep. He did not. It hit the yellow line right on the fence. It's a double. And now the Cubs have a man on second. Nobody out for Suzuki as Kate Anderson is struggling to try to get to that 18 outs, six full innings. We'll see if he does. 78 pitches right now. 1-2 count on Suzuki. The Cubs are still down 2-1 here in this one. And we talk about the Pirates and Dodgers a lot tonight. Pirates still up 3-2 on the Dodgers. Now in the bottom of the fifth. Live betting line on this one. Dodgers now your favorite at minus 125 here in this one, Will. Your thoughts on these two big baseball games we're watching tonight?
0: Yeah, Dodgers always have a habit for coming back. It's almost like, you know, the Chiefs with Mahomes, they get down big. Or the Warriors in those Steph Curry years, especially with Durant, they get down big. Taking them at plus money, you could you could buy a mansion with all the bets and all the money you made, you know, backing those scenarios. But I don't know. I struggle with it, and maybe this is just a flaw in my betting. When the team's down three runs, even though it's only the first inning, team's down three runs, and Jones is a pretty solid pitcher. I think he's out of the game now, only made it through four. I just have a hard time. All right, I'm down three runs, and I'm getting plus 120, plus 130, and I got to make up a three-run deficit. It doesn't register for me as, like, being value, but, the Dodgers, have a habit of coming back. They've got a lot of firepower, even though they've struggled recently, got back on track a little bit this week. Playing in Colorado helps, so nothing for me here going forward. Have a loser with the first five under. Tampa is up 2-0 on Baltimore. That's a game I have action in. I've got Tampa, so just kind of keeping an eye on everything here, Brad, as Anderson is still in the game, like you mentioned, and I think they just took him deep. So, you mentioned you want to get him out of the game and not have him feel bad about himself. Not that you want to protect him too much, but, you don't want him going to the game with a sour taste in his mouth or leaving the game with a sour taste in his mouth. He might do just that because it looked like Bregman got him. And, Anderson, who's a highly touted prospect, skipped AAA. Bregman homers to tie it. See, I didn't see what happened because Armstrong hit a double, I thought, to lead off the inning. And now there's two outs, nobody on when he gave up that homer. So it must have been a double play or a caught stealing. So I can catch up on that in a minute. But either way, Seattle 2, Chicago 2, Anderson at 80 pitches as another fly ball to deep right.
1: It's
0: that ball is
1: too.
0: Back, and that ball is going to be gone. Michael Bush makes it back-to-back homer. So I will, if I'm Seattle, I said, you know what, nice start. I would have liked to get you out of here on a better note, but you wonder how much more Anderson has left here as back-to-back homers here from the Cubbies.
1: Yeah, and PCA got the double, and he tried to make the most of it on a ground ball to third. He was trying to take third, kind of steal third, but on the throw to first. But then he slipped and fell and tried to get back to second. They got it. That's how they kind of got it with a ground ball, a ground out, and then out advancing type thing. And yes, here comes Kate Anderson, and he's coming out of the game. 81 pitches, 17 and a half outs under. Do it all along, Will. We had it. 17 outs. There you go. You talk about it. I should be making lines for those odd number of outs there. So there you go.
0: Yeah, good lines.
1: Kate Anderson comes out. Kate Anderson out of the game now. And he will go out with no chance to win his first start. There you go, Will. We always talk about it. If the old wives' tale is you want to always bet on a player making his first major league start, and looky here, he's not going to be able to win his first game. At least he's not going to win it. The Mariners could still win it. So, his ERA, 4.76, 5 and two-thirds innings, 5 strikeouts, 3 earned runs, and 2 home runs. So a good beginning, not the best because he looked really good after 4, Will. Your thoughts on the Mariners and this rookie hotshot, Kate Anderson?
0: Yeah, well, I mean, I was torn on it because, like we talked about before the game, he's highly touted. He's the real deal. The Cubs haven't seen him before. Those are all reasons to say, all right, let me get ahead of this move and back this pitcher before the market kind of knows how good he is. But you know what? He's a favorite against the Cubs team that, A, is really good. B, is really good against left-handed pitching. So it was kind of a push and pull. I'm happy I stayed away. Anderson was good to start and then kind of faltered down the stretch that second, third time through the lineup, gave up a couple of long balls and nearly gave up a third one to Crow Armstrong. So he gave up back-to-back homers in that inning, Brad. He was feet away from giving up three homers in that inning. So all in all, Anderson probably going to be a good pitcher, kind of a mixed bag here to start. If you took him out after five, one run, he probably feels great about himself. And the Mariners say, hey, we got this great pitcher. With the way the start ended, a little bit of a sour taste in the mouth. But big game here for the Cubs. Big game as they try to chase down the Brewers. Brewers just haven't been giving them an opportunity to chase them down with the way they've been playing in the last week. And the Mariners somehow, some way, after all the disappointment, are still within shouting distance in that AL West, which, you know, somebody's going to get in and be the three seed. And the Mariners, as bad as it's been, they still got the pitching and the talent, I guess, to make a run, although it's hard to have a lot of faith in them.
1: Amen to that. Current live betting line with the Cubs and the Mariners, and as the Cubs look like they're trying to bunt. No, he didn't make it. So there you go. Cubs 3-2 over the Mariners right now. Minus 190 is the Cubs. Total 7.5 in that one. And the Dodgers have two on. First two on are on base now for the Dodgers. There is one out now, but two on for the Dodgers, one out, bottom of the fifth. They're down 3-2, but the live betting line says Dodgers minus 200. So, yeah, even before this half inning, before the fifth inning started, they were still even money. That time is long gone. You got to lay minus 200 odds now for the Dodgers to win this game. If you noticed anything in football going on right now, Will, I know that we're at halftime of a couple of games. The Bears came down and got three on the Bengals. It's 17-9 at halftime, Bengals over Bears. Eagles still up on the Patriots, 14-10 at halftime. And, of course, Kansas City adds another field goal. It is now 6-0 Kansas City with less than 2 minutes to go in the first half of that one. Good news for our under. Noticed anything in football so far, Will?
0: Not really. Been more so watching the baseball here, but mentioning, the sharp money on the Bears wasn't that sharp because the Bengals lead outright here at the half, 17-9. Current number is Cincy -17.5. So essentially, the Bengals getting a half a point for the second half. Second half just underway in New England up there in Foxborough. Philly with a 14-10 lead. Philly is a current 6.5-point favorite. I do have Philly on the money line, so hoping they can hang on. And I'm honestly a little tempted to jump in and go for a middle here and take 6.5 and just, if it lands on 4 or 3 or whatever, it's a pretty big middle for a second half. You wouldn't expect to have a lot of scoring. Chiefs, Bucks, I've watched nothing there. Bucks trying to get something going. The market loved them. That opened. Tampa was like a 1 or 2 point favorite. That got all the way up to 5.5 or 6 before kick. It went back down to 3, 3.5. It's been all Kansas City so far. Not that Kansas City's lighting up the scoreboard, only up 6-0, but Tampa, with 1.5 minutes left in the half, Brad, has the ball around midfield. You figure, and it's amazing. You forget kind of when you stop watching football these past few months how easy it is to score because these kickoffs, the teams start with better field position. And these kickers, as soon as you're like at midfield, you're basically in field goal range. So right now, Tampa at their own 46, all it takes is like a first down and you can kick a field goal if you really wanted to. So it's frustrating from an under standpoint. You're trying to keep points off the board and not that field goals crush you, because if it's all field goals, you're going to be okay. But these teams just seem like they're always in scoring position between the better field position and the accuracy and the distance for these kickers. It's just, it's hard to keep these teams out of field goal range.
1: You are right. And as you say that, the Cubs get an extra base hit. It's ground rule double, I think. And now the Cubs are up 4-2 in this game. So yeah, Kate Anderson is not just him. It's the guy that came in after Vargas came in. And he's giving it up, too. So Cubs in good shape now. We kind of enjoyed taking the Cubs against a rookie pitcher, kind of going against conventional wisdom. And the odds makers are also telling us minus 429 for the Cubs to win this game, plus 379 on the Mariners. So, yeah, this is a spot where the Cubs are in pretty good shape. Two outs at the top of the sixth, man on second here in this one. And the Dodgers are now leading the Pirates. So there you go, 4-3 now, the Dodgers, bottom of the fifth. Minus 640 for the Dodgers. Said they just an inning ago, they were even money. end of the end of the first inning, you could find them at plus 140. So, yeah, the time for the Dodgers, it is past, unfortunately, Will. Your thoughts on what you're seeing in Major League Baseball, along with your Rays up 2-0 still on the Orioles.
0: Yeah, Rays looking to hang on here. McClanahan pitched a good game, or is pitching a good game, and a chance to pick up a game on the Yankees. Yankees have slowly, maybe not so slowly, been chipping away. That lead was down to 3 coming into today. But something we talked about at the top, it has not been a good day for the Yankees. They lose Giancarlo Stanton for the year. Not that we expected him back, but it was at least possible. Now it doesn't seem likely at all. Ryan Weathers, who's having a great year, is the starting pitcher. Forearm tightness, you're probably not going to see him the rest of the year, I wouldn't think. And the Yankees, on top of that, lose a game, and Tampa is winning. So not a good day in the Bronx here for a Yankee team that was looking to, starting to make up some ground. It looked like it was going to be a hell of a race down the finish. It still might, but hasn't been a nice 24 hours here for the Yankees.
1: 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The name says it all. Coming up next here on VSID, we will have our final hour of watching Major League Baseball. What a job. Here on VSID.
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1: Hour number four, top of the hour here in Franklin, Kentucky at the Mid Gaming Hall, right above the Circa Sportsbook. I'm Brad Taylor, along with Will Hill. This is your Live Bet Saturday. You can follow me on Twitter at BottomLineLex. You can follow Will at not the Will Hill. Make sure to check out his Should Have Bet More podcast. Always very good. Gil Alexander's on it, the one that was released yesterday, so make sure to check that out. With NFL win totals and process. I enjoy the process. I'm looking forward to listening to that. But I'm also looking forward to cashing some tickets here tonight in Major League Baseball as the Mariners, Cal Raleigh, gets victimized again by a great play in the field. Watching that batting average keep going down, the Mariners are still losing 4-2 to the Mariners right now, or to the Cubs right now. And as we're in the bottom of the sixth here with two outs, Peterson's still on the mound for the Cubs, 94 pitches for him. Also, the Dodgers are up 4-2 now on the Pirates. Just a couple of innings ago, the Dodgers were underdogs in this game. No more. They are big favorites now, more than minus 200 against the Pirates. As Scooble's still on the mound. He's gone 5 1/3 now, 9 strikeouts so far for Scooble. So that first inning, maybe he put that behind him here, Will. What do you think about these two baseball games?
0: Yeah, Scooble has certainly bounced back. So, again, anytime Scooble gives up 3 runs, that's not like a vintage A-plus Scooble. Just can't hit him. But when you factor in the fact that 3 runs in the first, and then second and third with one out in the second, you're thinking, man, what's wrong with him? It's going to be a quick night. He gets out of that jam, and since then, he has settled in. The line right now for Scooble, 5 1/3, 5 hits, 9 Ks, 3 runs, they're all earned. So, again, a hidden inning, a walk, he's getting hit a little bit, but maybe it's not the end of the world, and maybe by the time October rolls around, Scooble settles into kind of his new environment, and he's back to being dominant. But it's now 3 or 4 starts because he started against the Cubs that first week they traded him, pitched against the Royals, pitched against the Brewers, and now this is his 4th start against the Pirates. If you go back and look, all of them are kind of like this, where he gives up a run or two, tonight 3. He's been good, but he's not unhittable. So we'll see here if it's just, you know, again, it's a high bar. Is this a situation where just being too harsh on him, or, you know what, he's fine, don't worry about him, and you give him the ball in game 1 of a playoff series, you don't even think twice about it.
1: I'm not completely convinced yet, Will. I really am not, because like you said, I mean, it's so many of these pitchers, from Skeens to Hunter Green to, you know, so many of these guys are just going down with the same type of injuries right now. So it's hard to kind of look at these things and take it. One of Will Hill's best bets, top of the 8th inning, Rays are still up 2-0 on the Orioles. Live betting line has the Rays about a minus 860 here. So the odds makers think have a good thoughts about the Rays here, but we're at the bottom of the 8th now. We'll figure out if the Orioles can get anything done as we are now through a 7.5 in Baltimore. Some other games, Giants still up on the Red Sox. We were talking about them earlier, wondering why the Red Sox kind of aren't what they used to be. Yeah, well, they're 2-0 now, Giants in the bottom of the 6th. A's and Astros are 1-1, top of the 7th. Angels up on the Rangers, top of the 8th. Rangers only have 1 hit in this one. Angels up 3-0 in that one. Royals up on the fading Tigers. Royals up 3-1 in the top of the 8th there in that one. And, of course, the Guardians in Colorado up on the Rockies, 3-0. Reds also up on the Diamondbacks here. That's a little bit of a surprise to me. It was either Diamondbacks or nobody here, but I couldn't lay that kind of chalk with Arizona. Reds up 3-0 on the Diamondbacks. Twins also up 3-0 on the Padres. Anything other than the big games in Major League Baseball catching your eye right now, Will?
0: No, just trying to keep an eye on everything because a bunch of Major League Baseball games, some interesting matchups, the Anderson debut, Scooble going, Rays Orioles is a big game, and then 3 football games, which I just saw. Kansas City somehow got a field goal before the end of the half. I saw last time we updated this, Tampa had the ball just shy of midfield, a minute and a half left. So I don't know if it was a punt return or if it was, because it's hard, as people have been complaining about, and they're right. It's hard to kind of keep track with these preseason games because you need the apps, and the apps on update and all this stuff.
1: Yeah.
0: But it was, let's see how Kansas City got the ball back. It was a incompletion. So I guess Tampa went for it, fourth and five, right around midfield, incomplete. And that left Kansas City a chance to kick a field goal. And oh my goodness, Butker from 69 yards. I shouldn't say oh my goodness, because this stuff is just routine now. A very nice, as you would say, field goal from Butker. 69, it's up, it's good. So that takes it from a 6-0 Chiefs lead to a 9-0 lead. So funny from Tampa, from a game management standpoint. All right, fourth and five midfield, let's go for it. Let's be aggressive. Well, if you're going to go for it and you're going to be aggressive, you got to realize that guy can kick it from pretty far on the other end. I know it's not a real game, but it's that's a game management scenario. 8 seconds left in the half, fourth and five from midfield. To me, if you're going to go for it, you got to take as much time as possible, have the quarterback run around, and you got to throw a Hail Mary. I know it's, kind of hindsight and second guessing, but if you run around, throw a Hail Mary, and then the clock runs out, you're good. I guess the thought is, hey, let's convert, let's get into field goal range, but you're leaving yourself vulnerable on the other end, and came back to bite Todd Bowles and the Bucks on that situation.
1: Yeah. Butker from 69. Yes, that's very nice. And middle school Brad would have had a field day with that one, but that's another story for another day. 9-0 Chiefs over Tampa at the half in that one. So, yeah, in Cincinnati right now, we talked about the sharp money. Bengals have scored again. 24-9 now are the Bengals up on the Bears. It's hard to believe. Live betting line there. Bengals 14.5-point favorites, total 48.5. And that's 11 minutes to go in the third quarter. About 6 minutes to go in the third quarter in Foxborough. Patriots still down 14-10 to the Eagles. Eagles 5.5-point favorites on the live betting line, 36.5 your total. And, of course, coming up a little later, about an hour from now, it is Dallas and Arizona. Dallas still a 1.5-point dog, 38.5 your total. I'm on the Cowboys and the under. I think Will's with me on the under there. So those are your games. By the way, there's an NFL game tomorrow night. Sunday night football, if you can believe it. Seahawks and Titans. Titans 4.5-point favorites here, total 37.5. I love the under in that game tomorrow, but we have seen that line. Tennessee opened 2.5. They're up to 4.5. Real quick, your thoughts on that game before we get back to baseball.
0: Yeah, I know there's been some sentiment for this, the Titans, which is why it got bent up to 4.5. Salah, a first-year coach, maybe a little more motivation. First-year head coach has been an angle. A lot of people have liked to play over the years, figure, all right, come in, new coach. Emphasis on winning, new culture, all that stuff. That being said, anything laying over a field goal to me is very dangerous. So I'll pass. It would just be a lean towards the Seahawks. Your look with the under is probably not a bad one, but one I'll ultimately pass. By the way, New England and Philly, Baron Morton, the old quarterback from Texas Tech, in the game for New England as a punter, his third punt of the night. So I'm not sure what this experiment was. I was not aware of this, but Morton looking to either make a career change or looking to be kind of a dual threat. Hey, that's a good way to stay on a team. If I can punt and play quarterback and do different things and have a little versatility, sometimes those guys are the guys that stick at the bottom of the roster. But was not aware Morton had a little punting ability. I don't know if the original punter got hurt or what the situation is, but an unusual circumstance there with the third, fourth string quarterback Morton, the rookie, with some punting duties here tonight, Brad.
1: Danny White, the original starting quarterback, starting punter for the Dallas Cowboys, the guy who took over for Roger Staubach. So that's way before your time, Will, I know. But that's what I think of punter and quarterback. That's the one guy. I think Tom Tupa, that was another guy.
0: Tom
1: who played
0: Tupa
1: quarterback,
0: was
1: also a
0: Yep.
1: I think that was he was a Tecmo Bowl guy, so of course I knew that guy. So those are the two that come to mind when I'm thinking quarterbacks and punters. So, yeah, that's another thing that we're kind of looking at. By the way, Will, there is a game tomorrow in Major League Baseball I'd like to ask you about. It is the Yankees and the Blue Jays. Yankees are down now. We talked about this a little bit earlier, very beginning of the show. They had started a minus 150 favorite, or the Yankees. They were down to minus 140 when the show started. Now consensus, they're about minus 135. Looks like the money's coming in on Toronto in this one. Soriano versus Rodon. Total's gone from 8.5 to 8. We have talked about, you have talked about, crazy time, how many unders that the Yankees have hit second half of the season. How would you play that game between your Yankees and the Blue Jays tomorrow? -135 Yankees, 8 your total.
0: Under. They're just an under team until further notice. I know it looks like Cody Bellinger will probably be back. That helps the offense in theory, although he's been off a little bit here. I'm not laying this $1.35 with the Yankees. I don't like the 24 hours they've had with Weathers being hurt. I know that doesn't affect the game tomorrow. Stanton being out, I know he hasn't been playing anyway, but under. If it's not broke, don't fix it. And you know, you either got a push or a loss if you had the under today. And I wasn't on it. The 6.5, which was mostly widely available, it just scared me off. Even last night at around 7. It's hard to stay under 7, but 8's a different story. Bullpen's been good. Bullpen should be rested. They didn't have to use their main guys today. So the Bednars, the Blackburns of the world, Hedrick, they should all be available. And look, the pitching's really good, and the hitting is really struggling. Until you get Judge back, that's really a lineup that's got some issues. So under 8 is a play for me. It's hard for the Yankees to get 8 in these games. Just seems like every time you look up, it's 2-1 in the 7th with one of these Yankee games.
1: Well, I hate to be the bearer of bad news, but the Orioles have hit a 2-run home run at the bottom of the 8th inning. Basilio has hit a 2-run home run. McClanahan was so good. 5 strikeouts, 4 hits, and 5 innings.
0: Yeah.
1: But the bullpen has blown it for the Rays. We are now 1 out in the bottom of the 8th. It is 2-2, Orioles and Rays. That's what we're coming up on right now. So we will keep an eye on some of these baseball games before we come back for the break. But that's baseball. Next week is week 0. Week 0 of college football. It's almost here. And then the NFL regular season is right behind it. So now is the time to get your edge with VSiN Pro. 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Mariners get out of the inning, and now they're still up 4-2 going to the bottom of the 7th here. We are going to keep an eye on all these baseball games and the football games that are going on right now here on your Live Bet Saturday. 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
1: Here in Franklin, Kentucky, from Smith Gaming Hall, right above the Circus Sportsbook, I am Brad Taylor, along with Will Hill, here on your Live Bet Saturday. As Will is kind of wondering, you know, I was on that hot streak of 14 out of 15 over the last week or so. So, yeah, you were. Make sure to look at the VSiN picks page where you can see Will Hill's picks. Outstanding over the last week or so. Make sure to check those out. But we've got games going on right now. And with the Mariners and the Cubs are still up 4-2. Bottom of the seventh, they're showing the standings right now. And the Mariners are 3 games out of the wild card, but they have so many teams in front of them. Have we ever decided on who's going to get that last wild card, Will? Because I remember last week we were in a dilemma. Who are we going to put in the last wild card? You can make bets on who's going to be the exact 6, 7 seeds or whatever. Or do you have any best bets for those? Because, man, your guess is as good as anybody's when it comes to this stuff, it feels like.
0: Yeah, and the 7 seed wouldn't do you much good because it's only the first 6 make the playoffs, but you're 100% right. FanDuel, DraftKings, offer who will be the 6 seed. And really, you could bet any team for any seed. You could bet any of the seeds. I've been more of a Baltimore guy. I liked them before the season. I thought, you know what, they've just got the most talent of these teams. But, hey, your guess is as good as mine because these teams, they're all under 500. They're all under 500 for a reason. They all have flaws. They all have warts. And, you know, 1 week you think it's Baltimore, then the Yankees sweep them. And, you know, the Tigers are hot and they're cold. I think I would still go Baltimore, but it's hard to have any conviction. You know, Toronto, they go from being hot to cold and vice versa. These teams are just all not that good, which makes it fun. It makes it interesting. I think the big takeaway for me, it was fine when we had the 3 division winners, 2 wild cards, and the 2 wild cards would play a 1-game playoff to start the season. We get one of them out of there. So you essentially had 1 wild card in the real playoffs. All these teams are doing it. College football playoffs going to add teams. NBA's added play-ins. NCAA tournament's going to expand. There's just too many playoff teams in all these sports, but it's all about the revenue and extra games and extra, you know, all of that stuff. But when you have these teams 3-4 games under 500 and they're squarely in the mix of playoff races, it's just it's not the idea. It's not how baseball is supposed to be played when you're playing 162 games.
1: Sports Talk Radio, Will, just said that it's all about the money. More people, more games, more money. That's exactly why they're doing it. By the way, Orioles right now to be the 6th seed, exactly 8-1. That is as of the moment.
0: Not bad.
1: And you can find those odds all over the place. White Sox are 8-1 as well, but you have to figure in, well, maybe they'll be seeded differently because of the division. The Mariners right now are 14-1 to be the 6th seed when it comes to this. So, yeah. The exact seed maybe gives you better angles on maybe who's involved and who's not involved. But, yeah, do you earn the 6th seed? That's a very difficult one right now as we're watching this baseball. It looks like the Mariners are putting a little bit of a rally together. They've got a man on second now and one out in the bottom of the 7th. And so they're still down 4-2 are the Mariners against the Cubs. And right now, the live betting line, the Cubs are only at -389 right now as we see Thornton in from the bullpen. With a sweeper. I like when they put the sweepers, like I used to do on Nintendo RBI. So the total is 8.5 in that game. And, of course, the Dodgers are still up 4-3 on the Pirates. They're a -620, top of the 7th inning in that one. Dodgers up 4-3 on the Pirates there, total 8.5. Anything else in Major League Baseball? The Rays are still 2-2 against the Orioles. That's a big game right now. Orioles, -120. That game's at the top of the 9th now. And that total there is 5.5. So anything could happen. If that goes extra innings, that's an over waiting to happen. Anything you're looking at in Major League Baseball, Will?
0: No, but that's a big game because not only the battle for the sixth seed between the Orioles and these 9 million other teams in the American League, and pretty much outside of the Angels, the A's, and the Royals, everyone is pretty much in the mix. But big game for Tampa. Yankees cut that lead to 3 coming into today. Yankees lose a game. Yankees lose some players. And Tampa's got a chance to get that back up to 4. Keep in mind, for betting purposes, and I think the line to open today, going into today, and with the Yankees losing and having some injuries, it's probably going to tick up. But Rays were minus 250 to win the division. Yankees were down to plus 190. And these teams will meet 4 times in September in Yankee Stadium. I think it's September 22nd, 23rd, and 24th. A doubleheader on that Tuesday. Then they play Wednesday and Thursday, the final week of the season. So, for the Yankees, you probably want to get a Judge back and be within a game or two, probably a game, because anything more than that late in the year, you're asking a sweep or win 3 out of 4. But these teams will meet again here, 4 crucial games about a month from now.
1: Current odds right now, American League East, Rays minus 240, Yankees plus 230. So they're giving you some value with the Yankees here. Not a bad play for Yankees plus 230 right now to win that division, Will.
0: It's not bad, but Weathers is hurt. And Stan's not coming back. I just don't know when Judge is going to be back. Freed's hurt. I get it. If you tell me, hey, I took a shot on the Yankees plus 230, I understand it. But, the reason we like these unders every day with the Yankees, they can't score. They can't hit. Jazz Chisholm's been a disaster. He's a free agent entering the year. That would be a very quick negotiation if I'm on the other end of the table. Garcia's a nice bat, but our boy Ben Rice has really cooled off, and asking him to carry the offense at this stage of his career, that's asking a lot. It's an okay bet. I don't think it's a great bet. I think it's an okay bet.
1: Speaking of division races, we were talking about this last week, and the Phillies seemingly had no chance to win that National League East. Now, feels like they do. Minus 280 are the Braves. Phillies a plus 220. This time last week, they were closer to 8-1, 9-1 to win this division. Phillies with a pulse to win this National League East?
0: I think so. Braves seem to lose every day. Phillies seem to lose every day. And it's funny, Brad, and you were on top of this. You said last week, hey, I wouldn't be surprised if the Brewers or the Braves, one of those teams, cost up the division. Then we looked at the standings. I think the Braves were up 8.5 games. Like, man, this late in the year, 8.5 is a lot. That being said, hey, when you win every day and the other team loses every day or vice versa, you can make up some games in a hurry. And we've had this little ping pong, this kind of a yo-yo where Atlanta started out the year hot. They had a huge lead. Philly would get closer. Atlanta would pull away. Philly would get closer. Philly hasn't been able to kind of just sustain it. It's almost like in basketball. You're down 20 points and you got to use so much energy to claw back and get it even. Then you end up getting ahead and taking the lead's a different story. So we'll see if Philly can get even or get close to even, but I still think Atlanta wins, but I could understand taking a shot at the plus 220, similar with the Yankees, where I would like a little more. You could have had better numbers. I think it's an okay bet, but not one where I think it's like enough where I'm actually going to get it in the account.
1: Here's a prop for you. Major League home run leader at the end of the season. Schwarber right now is plus 110. Alvarez plus 175, Matt Olson plus 240, Caminero is 6-1, and our guy Ben Rice, 15-1. He's got a pulse at least. Does anybody other than Schwarber have a chance to win this thing?
0: I don't have the numbers in front of me for the homers. Do you have them in front of you?
1: I thought I did, but not for the actual homers. But the thing is, I was trying to get your take on that so I can get some actual numbers there.
0: You threw me an alley-oop, and the alley-oop went right over my head, out of bounds, turnover, and Brad Taylor's coming out of the game, and the coach is yelling at him.
1: Well, that's all the fault of the point guard always gets blamed for that, and rightly so, to be quite honest with you. So it's quite all right. Schwarber with 37. Olson with 36. Goodman of Colorado, not even included in this. He's got 34. And then PCA with 32. Those are your National League leaders. Does anything kind of stick out to you? Maybe is Schwarber the 37? Do you think Alvarez can catch him?
0: And how many does Alvarez have? I guess plus money on Alvarez makes sense. Again, it's like the other bets. It's probably properly priced. I don't look at that and say, wow, I gotta get up right now and drive to the book and cut in line to bet that. I don't want to lay a price with Schwarber with this much time left. Although he's pretty durable, you don't really worry about him getting hurt. And for all the concern all year of Alvarez, you can't bet him to win MVP. He gets hurt too much. He's not getting hurt. He's not slowing down. He's played pretty well here the entire year. But no, not a market. I got to be honest, with all the markets they post, it's hard to track everything. I mean, you're getting ready for football.
1: Yeah.
0: We're watching baseball and totals and, you know, props and the season long stuff, divisions. It's a lot to keep track of. Now, from a better standpoint, it's a lot for them to post too. And it's hard to post sharp numbers on all these markets, but it's good to take a little time aside every day, Brad, and just see what's up, see what's available, shop around and see what you can kind of find.
1: Alvarez 36, Caminero 35. And so those are the two that we kind of left out of that one. I will ask you this, just kind of a philosophy type thing. As people, I know you handicap baseball every day. I've got money on these games every day. Once we get to football season in September, and a lot of teams are playing meaningless games, do you still, I mean, I still strive to handicap every game during baseball season. How do you handle, once football starts, your approach to Major League Baseball and a lot of meaningless games?
0: I don't ignore it. I still bet it. I will admit those Saturdays where you get the full college football card and the Sundays with the full NFL card, it does take a little bit of a backseat, but it shouldn't. Money's money. We always say that, whether it's the Super Bowl or you know, a preseason week two game with the Cardinals and the Cowboys, you know, your money you win on it is the same regardless. So I try not to let it take a backseat, but again, there's only so many hours in the day and so many games you can handicap.
1: Yeah, that's when we get down to the end, that's the most important thing to me. If you're handicapping baseball in April and May, you should still be handicapping it in September as well. But coming up after the break, let's talk to Brandon Kravitz. Let's talk about some all kinds of sports, including fantasy stuff, out in Vegas this weekend. That's coming up next right here on VSiN, the Sports Betting Network.
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1: 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We are here in Franklin, Kentucky at the Mint Gaming Hall right above the Circa Sportsbook. I am Brad Taylor along with Will Hill. This is Live Bet Saturday. And without further ado, let's bring in our guest. He is the weekday host on 96 The Game, 96.9 The Game in Orlando. You can follow him on Twitter at Brandon Kravitz. He is Brandon Kravitz. Brandon, how are you today, sir?
2: I'm doing well. I was settling in to watch some preseason football, and I think about 95% of these teams are playing no one of value. So this is where we are already. I swear, guys, they should start televising joint practices because these preseason games are nonsense at this point.
1: Oh yeah, they say the joint practices are much better than the games, is what the insiders tell us. Brandon joining us on the Progressive Guest Line. But Brandon, I've got a question about the AFC West. And yes, everybody's back in on Kansas City. All is forgiven. Patrick Mahomes is back. They're going to win the AFC West all over again. And in fact, the odds say that they are going to win the AFC West. Do you believe that? Or do you think that Denver still has a chance and they're still the best team in this division?
2: I think Denver is, by a decent margin, still the best team in this division. And I don't fully understand the love and jumping back in on Kansas City. I know that we all adore Patrick Mahomes and we trust in Andy Reid, but this roster is getting older, slower. They have very real questions on defense. They've got real questions on the offensive line, and we still don't have a clear sign that Patrick Mahomes is the best version of himself. You know, and talking to some of the doctors that are out there, like, what kind of version of Patrick Mahomes are we going to get? He's going to be able to throw the ball fine, but in terms of the mobility that we're used to seeing from Mahomes, it's not going to be there at 100%. And so you're not going to get full Mahomes. He's still going to be one of the NFL elites. And he's certainly not the reason why I would fade Kansas City. But if I'm not getting him at 100% and I have all those other questions and you have a team in this division, let's not forget, guys, the Broncos were on the doorstep of the Super Bowl last year. Their starting quarterback got hurt and they still almost went there. And all they did this offseason was improve. I loved the Jalen Waddle addition, the type of versatility that he can bring to a Sean Payton offense. And they are being treated in the betting market like anything but one of the AFC elites. Top flight defense, top flight offensive line, great weapons, elite coaching, elite home field advantage. I'm just having a really hard time finding things I don't like about the Denver Broncos. And then the other team that's favored ahead of them is the Chargers. What the hell has Justin Herbert ever shown us? He's consistently let us down. The Chargers are overvalued every year. So the fact that the Broncos have the third longest odds in the division is madness to me, but I'm going to take it a step further, guys. I like them to win the conference 10-1 to win the AFC.
3: All right, Brandon, it's that time of the year. Fantasy football drafts, you get together with your high school buddies, college buddies, guys you only see a couple times a year, and you can just, you know, bust chops, have a couple beers, and have some fun. From a fantasy football perspective, can you give me one guy that you think is really overrated, maybe one guy you think is being underrated, kind of under draft here from a draft position standpoint?
2: Yeah, I think one of the guys that we've seen that's been overrated a little bit is Travis Etienne, Achan. I don't know if we've made the full transition yet on him. Like he has had a nice year last year. This is a guy that's not been one of the NFL elites the way that we thought he might be coming out of Clemson. And while Alvin Kamara is dealing with an injury, he's going to be back in about a month. That puts him back within a couple of weeks of the season. They're not going to move off of him completely. I think this is going to be much more of a timeshare. And look, Tyler Shuck proved that he can deal the rock. So I think Chris Olave is a guy that I was a

0: little bit down on, gets a boost with the Jordan Tyson injury that's a little more serious than what Kamara is dealing with. And just seeing Achan get overdrafted, especially with the Kamara news, I wouldn't overreact to that. Cam Scataboo is another guy that I would put in that category. This is a guy who's coming off of a very serious ankle injury, one that I feel like I'm taking more seriously than he is when you look at the way that he's backflipped his way through the offseason. And I think the Giants are telling you a lot by bringing in Najee Harris. Malik Nabers would be another guy. I have not heard glowing reports about him being at 100%. So he's a guy that I really like talent-wise. I think can have a great year and be an elite wide receiver one. I just worry that we're not going to get the best version of him. And if Jackson Dart isn't up to speed in Matt Nagy's offense, that could hold him back as well. So those are three guys I'm looking at that I'm just a little bit colder on than what it seems the consensus is. I continue buying Jordan Mason. That's been my favorite sleeper this year. I think the Vikings offense is going to be electric with Kyler Murray now at quarterback. I mean, I know they took a step back last year. That was very much due to poor quarterback play. When this offense has a competent quarterback, they are among the best. They add Juwan Jennings to the mix. Jordan Addison, not on suspension this year. And Justin Jefferson is still one of the best separators in the league. You can't stack the box against them. And Aaron Jones is getting a little bit long in the tooth. So he's a guy that I don't want to draft. I'd rather have Jordan Mason, who's a really tough between the tackles runner, in an offense where he's just going to be running free. And then, come on, guys, we're watching the preseason together, whether we like it or not. How can you not fall in love with DeJuan Stribling, the rookie of the San Francisco 49ers? He's got a very real path here to put together some elite numbers. Mike Evans is 33 years old. I don't think Debo Samuel is a real threat, and Ricky Pearsall's on the shelf. So, I mean, he's in an elite offense with an elite quarterback with Brock Purdy. There's a lot to like about him. Offensive rookie of the year as well. Follow the fantasy guys. This guy's zooming up the draft boards. Well, we ought to bet into it as well. I don't think the market has shifted enough on him. 13-1 for offensive rookie of the year on DeJuan Stribling. So bet him, draft him. I think he's going to be great this year.
1: John Harbaugh is the new coach of the New York Giants. New York Giants just humiliated the Miami Dolphins today, 26-3. Easy money to go over that 7.5 win total, right, Brandon?
0: You're baiting me into this one. No, any version of the Dolphins getting embarrassed this year is not reason for confidence on the other side. Certainly not the taxi squad version of what is already a pretty bad roster, but you know that as well as I do. I'm going under on their win total for the New York Giants. Just in talking to some people who cover the team, the reports surrounding Jackson Dart are not positive. Matt Nagy is asking him to play a more traditional style of quarterback, not the dumbed down Ole Miss RPO version that Brian Daboll was using. Not because Brian Daboll is a bad offensive coach. He was trying to save his job. And if you've got a rookie in there that doesn't know the complexities of the quarterback position, I just have to play whatever style of offense he's comfortable with. The pass rush for them is great, and I don't deny that, but the secondary still has major holes. It's the reason why they ranked 17th in sacks last year. The secondary can't cover anyone. It doesn't allow those big bodies, those elite athletes like Brian Burns and Kayvon Thibodeau, to get after the quarterback and really pin their ears back. Malik Nabers, as I mentioned, not 100%. And if Jackson Dart can't lift this team, I'm just not sure that John Harbaugh or any Harbaugh can save them. And they're not going to be embarrassing because they have John Harbaugh, but them climbing to 8 wins after winning 4 last year in a division where I think everybody else is getting better. I love the Cowboys this year. The Eagles aren't going anywhere, and the Commanders can't be as embarrassing as they were a year ago. So I don't know how the Giants get the 8 wins. I can't imagine betting the over on them.
1: Last minute, real quick. NFC South winner. Who you got?
0: Give me the Atlanta Falcons. And if for no other reason, guys, than that they have the longest odds to win the division. If we are flipping a four-sided coin here. I want the one with the biggest payout. Give me the Falcons at 4-1. I know we don't love Tua as a quarterback. Let's not forget that he has still produced as many 4,000-yard passing seasons as anybody else that's in this division. The pass rush takes a bit of a hit with James Pierce on the shelf. They can still get after the quarterback, elite offensive line, the best weapons in the division, and an improved head coach in Kevin Stefanski. So I'll take the Atlanta Falcons in a division that is just pure trash from top to bottom.
1: 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Brandon Kravitz, thank you so much. I hope you're right on that Falcons pick, because I think I might put a little piece of money with you on that one, just for the exact reason you said. Thanks so much for joining us. Go cash some tickets for us, will you?
0: All right. Thank you, guys.
2: Thanks, Brandon.
1: Brandon Kravitz. At Brandon Kravitz. Make sure to check him out on Twitter. Coming up after the break, we're going to get some best bets, including week zero picks coming up for next week. Yes, I've already got mine. I think Will's got some, too. We'll talk about that coming up next here on VSiN, the Sports Betting Network.
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1: And down the stretch they come here on Live Bet Saturday from the Mid-Gaming Hall here in Franklin, Kentucky. I am Brad Taylor along with Will Hill as we are coming down the stretch on this Live Bet Saturday, watching all the games that are going on right now. And, of course, the games that we're keeping a big eye on. A couple of baseball games. Dodgers, bottom of the eighth, they're up on the Pirates, 4-3. They're about a minus 1,300 on the money line right now, total 7.5 in that one. And, of course, the Cubs and the Mariners. Mariners are still down 2-0 now. We're headed to the bottom of the ninth in that one. Cubs going to be up by two. They are minus 2,300 on your money line, 6.5 your total. Anything else in Major League Baseball you've got an eye on right now, Will?
2: No, Dodgers get out of trouble. Man on third, two out. They bring in a lefty to face O'Neill Cruz. Fastball, strike three looking. So the Dodgers won a one-run game last night, rallied and scored in the 10th. After blowing a lead, they were down 3-0 today with Scuba on the mound. But the Pirates, since that top of the first, and it's funny, three runs in the top of the first for the Pirates, then second and third with one out in the top of the second. Here they are all these hours, all these innings later, still stuck on three runs. So the Dodgers have picked it up a little bit. This time last week, they were scuffling. They lost a bunch of series. Well, nothing like going to Colorado and then getting to play the Pirates. That's quite the cure. That's quite the prescription there from the old doctor. And Dodgers seem to be on track. Glasnow will start this week. Otani threw a bullpen. So maybe the Dodgers starting to get healthy here at the right time, as they always seem to do.
1: Yeah, that's exactly what happens with this Dodgers team. And so that's the way we're looking at that one. Oh, by the way, we do have something going on in Arizona right now. The Reds are up 7-1 in Arizona. Guardians up 3-2 on Colorado. So all the other games, Mets up 8-5 on the White Sox. Those are the other games going on right now. But in the world of the National Football League, where we have seen all kinds of craziness happen, yeah, they had the preseason games. Bengals up 27-9 now on the Bears. With 11 minutes to go in that game, Bengals 18.5 point spread, 42.5 is your total. Patriots now up on the Eagles, 4:15 to go in that one, but the Eagles are still favored in that one. So that should tell you about where they're headed right now. Patriots up, but the Eagles favored by 1.5, 37.5 your total. Somehow the Chiefs have come out in the third quarter scoring, 15-7. Chiefs over the Bucks now, 5.5 favored are the Chiefs, 32.5 your total there. Those are the games going on right now. Top of the hour, Cowboys and Cardinals. Cowboys have flipped over some places now to a favorite. So I don't know if that's good or bad, depending on how you look at it, but that total is 38.5. Your thoughts on the NFL we've seen today, Will?
2: Yeah, Philly got a turnover right around midfield. New England fumbled. The Eagles are driving, look like, you know, in good position to maybe take a lead. They got an unnecessary roughness penalty, then a false start. So they were able to get a good chunk back. It's now 3rd and 5, a little pattern in the flat. It's caught. Nobody near the running back who will go into the end zone for a touchdown. So Philly, who was down by three, now leads by three. Extra point pending. Philly 20, New England 17. Not sure what that defense was, but that was just a little swing pass in the flat to the running back, and he basically walked into the end zone. So Philly now, and they had like 2nd and 25. Vrabel has to be furious because they had, you know, Philly right behind the chains where, you know, you figure just don't allow any big plays and you settle for a field goal attempt at very worst. But Philly up 20-17. The extra point is coming, and 3:39 left in this one. It's been a back and forth game, and this does affect the total as 21-17. The extra point is good. And depending on where you shop, I think for a total, we were right around 37.5, Brad. So I believe this does put this game over the total.
1: I think you're right. That's exactly where it was. The consensus when this thing tipped off was 37. That was the consensus line in terms of all the books kind of combining them. 1.5 Eagles were favored, but they are up by 4 right now. But that's what's going on now. We need the future. We live through the windshield, not the rearview mirror. We need winners. Will, your best bets for anything happening in the future, that includes potential week 0 games, Will.
2: Yeah, I'll go under 47.5, TCU, UNC. I just think both quarterbacks, not a lot of experience. We know Belichick, conservative, wants to run the ball, you know, kick on fourth down, you know, punt on fourth down. Not exactly, you know, go for it guy, which is ironic because Belichick was one of the first guys to go for it and be aggressive. But in his old age, and for whatever the reason, he's gotten more and more conservative. But I'll go under 47 and a half, lack of experience for the quarterbacks and all of those things, kicking off a season, lack of continuity on offense. And that market has come down on the under, but I still think there's some meat on the bone under 47 and a half. And I'll go with another under tomorrow, Yankees and the Blue Jays under 8. I know that this game went over the total today, depending on when and where you bet it, but the Yankees have been a cash cow to the under. Lack of offense, great pitching, great bullpen. That bullpen will be rested heading into Sunday. They didn't have to use any of their top three relievers Saturday, which is always something to look at. So it's been a profitable endeavor to back the Yankees on the under. Got off track a little bit on Saturday, but I will go back to the well here and say a Yankee under with Rodon on the mound against Soriano. Pretty good pitching matchup. Under is a play for me.
1: Those are very good, Will. I am going to be with you on the Yankees until the cops come by the party and tell me that the party's over. I have to take the lampshade off my head. Until they tell me the party's over on these Yankees unders, the party ain't over, if you know what I'm saying. My best bets going forward, of course, Dallas getting the points. They were getting points when we talked about this. Now apparently they're laying a point and a half, depending on where you shop. That is the old road dog mentality. I'm going under that game tonight, though, Dallas and Arizona, 37.5. Also tomorrow night, home team favored. Totaled over 37? Yeah, give me the under. Seattle and Tennessee under 38. And yes, it is not Coke Zero. It's Week Zero. Although I could use a Coke Zero after this show. But I'm with you. North Carolina and TCU under the 47.5. I will take it. Maybe we're looking for some bad weather out there next week. And I love the good old conference road dogs. A legitimate Power 4 conference road dog. North Carolina State getting 5.5. Maybe hold your water. I see some places where this line has got some juice on Virginia at 5.5 now. You may be able to get 6 at some point this week. We'll see, but I'll take North Carolina State at 5.5. Also, the old conference road dog with the under. You see a little bit of sharp action on the under here. I'll go under North Carolina State, Virginia, 53.5. And aloha means Matt Eumanns. No, aloha means let's take the dog and the points. Give me Hawaii getting 5.5 against Stanford. Those are our favorite plays going forward. But this is something I ask Will at the end of every show every week, and it's already on the bottom of the screen. Did we learn anything today, Will? Between Major League Baseball, the NFL, did we learn anything today in the world of sports handicapping?
2: Yeah, something we started the show with. Deshaun Watson, what was the final stat line? 5-11 for 37 yards. It might be over in Cleveland, and it never really got started, but at some point, you know, the fans are booing him. It's almost like Cleveland is keeping him there to punishment. Like, hey, we traded for you. We made this horrible deal, horrible trade, horrible contract. You know what? You're going to have to just we made this bet. You're going to have to lay in it, and you're going to get booed every week. I don't see any reason to keep playing him. He's been bad. And I've been saying, you know what? Might as well just see if there's any last hope here to get some sort of football in production out of Watson. It doesn't seem like it's coming. He's thrown some awful passes. He looked bad again today. And I think if you're Cleveland, man, I wonder, and the market has favored Watson, and I guess he'll probably be the starter week one, but I would imagine Sanders is the starter sooner rather than later, and I would not rule out Shador being under center in week one. At some point here, you just got to move on.
1: You know what I learned? I learned you should never bet against a rookie pitcher making his first major league start because the Mariners put up 3 in the ninth, and they are now winning. They won the game. And a Rosarita home run.
2: Wow.
1: Mariners 5, Cubs 4. Knew it all along, didn't we? We knew it all along. They've been telling us, never bet against a rookie in his first major league start. They'll do whatever it takes. A Rosarita, yeah, he won that game himself. 2 home runs, and he robbed a home run. And, of course, he had did a nice little dance with the first base coach there, too. But Mariners take down the Cubs. That's not good news for Cubs fans indeed. Will, is there anything else you're looking for tonight or maybe the rest of the week in Major League Baseball or the NFL before we meet here next Saturday? I'll be in Las Vegas doing this show. So anything you're looking for this week before we get out of here tonight as the Mariners are walking the walk-off?
2: No, but I had missed that. So I don't know if that was a 3-run homer from a Rosarena, but they went from being ahead to behind. And that's a dramatic victory. They had a walk-off last night. So you keep waiting for the Mariners in a West that's wide open, that's very watered down. They've got the pitching. They've probably got, if you just look at the names in the back of the baseball card, the best roster. Maybe a couple wins like this gets them going. The Astros not that impressive, and they're losing tonight to the A's. Rangers already lost, so you wonder if that's a turning point kind of moment here for the Mariners.
1: You do. And this is a turning point kind of moment, I feel like. At least I would say right now to win the American League West, I wouldn't bet against them, even with the Astros or whoever. That might be the spot, especially with the new guy in town. Will, thank you so much for hanging out with us on a Saturday night and putting up with our craziness. May the winners be yours this week. We appreciate it, buddy.
2: Always fun. Looking forward to next week.
1: Coming up next, Cashing Out with Scott Seidenberg. And then tomorrow morning, don't forget, start your day with this guy right here, Will Hill and John Jastrzemski on VSiN Weekend Morning Line. That's 9 o'clock tomorrow morning Eastern. And then at noon, Ready, Set, Bet. 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
21: We saw how they played in 25. Really solid all season. They lost twice to Indiana. When you look at my advanced stats there, they were the only team in the country, top five offense and top five defense in my opponent-adjusted numbers, number five in game grader. So they had a good metrics background. And then when you look forward to 2026, a lot of that young roster is now back as veteran players. They're in the top 15 in my unit rank. Rankings in every position group. Really started the process too was Dante Moore deciding to return. I mean, he could have gone first round. He's now back as an experienced starter. It's an embarrassment of riches. They're the only team in the country with three straight top five high school recruiting classes, but then added on with two top five transfer classes. So it is just five stars galore. Love the defensive line, love the secondary. The receivers are healthy, so I really like this team. I don't see any weaknesses.
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1: Coming to you from the Circa Sportsbook here in downtown Las Vegas, I'm Scott Seidenberg. This is Cashing Out here on VSiN, the Sports Betting Network, as we have reached the point in the calendar where we will now have football on every single Saturday leading you into Sunday here on this Cashing Out program. We have preseason football here today on this Saturday. We have a game coming up momentarily. We also have a game tomorrow that will wrap up week two of the NFL preseason. And then next week, week zero of the college football season begins. We do have games all day on Saturday, including a game on Saturday night here in Vegas, which we'll get into. And then, of course, the following week, week one of the college football season, week one of the NFL season. Like, we are here. We have made it. And now it's time to rejoice. I'm Scott Seidenberg, always on Twitter at ScottsOnAir, ScottsOnAir. Hit us all up on the network at VSiN Live as preseason football week number two continued a similar trend that we saw in week number one of the NFL preseason. And that is the dogs are barking. In week one of the NFL preseason, all you had to do if you wanted to be profitable was just bet on the underdogs in every single game. 13-3 against the spread, the underdogs went in week one of the NFL preseason. Here so far in week number two, we were 4-1 coming into today with the games that were played on Thursday and Friday. 5-2 today, I'm counting the one game that is not over yet, but for all intents and purposes, it is over, where the Chicago Bears closed as the favorite against the Cincinnati Bengals. They're going to lose that game outright. Cincinnati right now with a 27-9 lead with under 5 minutes to go in that fourth quarter. So I'm counting that as a win for the dog in the Bengals. That brings today's record to 5-2, combined with the 4-1 record that we had from Friday and Thursday. We're sitting at 9-3 against the spread for the underdog so far here in week two of the NFL preseason. Games still not decided. Eagles right now with a 21-17 lead over the Patriots with under 2 minutes to go in that game. This one's going to be tricky to grade because it's depending on your book. And we see it a lot of times in the NFL preseason where you'll have these games that are lined at 1 to 1.5, and it's dependent on the book as to which side is the favorite and which side is the dog. Certain books have more liability on one team, and they flip that team to the favorite, and another book will be different, and they have the other team as the favorite. This is the perfect example. Eagles and Patriots, you could have gotten -1.5 for either of these teams. Or, like I said, we're talking about playing the dogs, you could have gotten +1.5 on either of these teams. And then we have the Chiefs against the Tampa Bay Bucks right now. That's in the fourth quarter, but fourth quarter pretty much just got started. Chiefs with a 15-10 lead over Tampa in this game. Harrison Butker for Kansas City, a 69-yard field goal. This shouldn't surprise anybody because this is nothing new. We know with the change to the K-balls a couple of seasons ago, kickers are kicking the field goals longer and longer. And it's just the new way of the NFL. No longer is it, my goodness, it's a 60-yard field goal. Now it's Cam Little, 70 yards in the preseason. Harrison Butker, 69 yards. It doesn't matter. Teams are kicking longer field goals now and trusting their kickers to kick it. It's amazing. We're still, I think the most amazing part of it is just how regular it's become for these 65-plus-yard field goals to be made. And so that's what we had here going on between the Kansas City Chiefs and the Tampa Bay Bucks. A game that is kicking off momentarily in Arizona. The Dallas Cowboys and the Arizona Cardinals. It is the third preseason game for the Cardinals, who played the Hall of Fame game. And it is the second preseason game for the Dallas Cowboys. Here's what we know about who will play in this game tonight. For Dallas, it appears that Joe Milton will get the start at quarterback. Sam Howell will take over for Joe Milton later in the game. For the Arizona Cardinals, Gardner Minshew will get the start. Jacoby Brissett's not going to play in this game. Carson Beck is still kind of injured. He's not going to play in this game. So Gardner Minshew's going to start. Keaton Slovis will play the rest of the way for the Arizona Cardinals. I think that Dallas has the edge in the second half in this game. Now I'm going to wait to see who gets the ball first, who wins the coin toss, and who gets the ball first, because that's going to affect my second half play here. if Dallas kicks off to start this game, because of who we know is going to play in the second half, I actually think that Dallas is a play in the second half. And if you know that they're going to get the football to start the third quarter, that's an extra possession right there in the third quarter that you're going to have. So it makes the bet even stronger. But with Joe Milton passing to Sam Howell for the Cowboys versus Gardner Minshew in the first half, which I do like for Arizona, but then going to Keaton Slovis, I think I like the Cowboys' depth a little bit more than the Arizona Cardinals. Plus, there's a key thing here with both of these teams. Because Arizona is playing their third preseason game, this is their opportunity to get more of a look at the third and fourth string players that are trying to make the practice squad and trying to make the roster. They already know what their 53-man is going to look like. And they've had two preseason games already to get the starters and the second stringers some look. We know Jeremiah Love has the ankle sprain. He's not going to play anymore in the preseason. You don't need to see him in the preseason. He played the ridiculous amount of snaps against the Raiders, and then you don't need to see him anymore. Jacoby Brissett played against the Raiders. He looked good. You don't need to see Jacoby Brissett anymore. And Gardner Minshew, you know exactly what you're going to get out of him. Carson Beck looked great in the Hall of Fame game. I'm sure you'd like to see him get more preseason snaps, and maybe that's what's going to happen in their fourth preseason game next week, and that's the advantage that they have playing in the Hall of Fame game as opposed to other teams. But this is the opportunity now for them to get a look at other players deeper on the depth chart. And so that's why I think in the second half of this game, where the Cowboys might still have some second stringers and third stringers out there fighting for playing time, the Cardinals might go third and fourth stringers. And in the NFL preseason, that makes all the difference. The Cardinals kicked off, so the Cowboys do have the ball first, meaning the Cardinals will start with the football in the third quarter. So no bets right now, but we'll wait and see how this first half plays out. Joe Milton, again, at quarterback for the Dallas Cowboys to start this game. He will hand it off to Sam Howell for the rest of the game. And for the Arizona Cardinals, Gardner Minshew will start at quarterback. Keaton Slovis will play the bulk of the game. That is the important thing that you have to factor in when you're betting the NFL preseason. And yes, betting the NFL preseason can be extremely profitable. I can't stand people that take a hard-nosed stance on anything in life. But when it comes to betting, there's no definitive stance. If you are somebody that says, I'm not betting the NFL preseason, that's degen status. One, you're wrong, but okay, that's your opinion. You don't have to bet the NFL preseason. But I promise you, and you've heard enough of it here on this network, that there are various professional bettors that do this for a living that make a lot of money betting the NFL preseason. Now, it's not as much as the regular season because we know the limits are low, but why are the limits low? Because the books don't know exactly how to price these games. There's a reason why the underdogs are dominating. Because the market's trying to set a line based off of who we think is going to play, who has the better roster, maybe who has the better first string or second string roster, but we don't know how to grade these fourth string players. We don't know how to grade coach motivation late in the second half. We think that first-year head coaches want to win, and that's why some of them get money. But what have we seen with the money so far in the NFL preseason? The steam moves are all wrong. All wrong. I mean, we saw that happen in week number one of the NFL preseason. Evan Abrams of the Action Network did a good job of detailing this. 0-9. 0-9. Anything that you show, right, where the steam moved 1.5 points, it went 0-9 here in the NFL in week one of the preseason. So in week number two, we saw it already earlier in the week, that Texans game on Thursday, flip-flop, back and forth, back and forth. This Eagles-Patriots game, flip-flop, back and forth. You know, we've seen teams take a ton of money, go from 1.5 favorites, 2.5 to 4. The Titans are up to 4.5-point favorites against the Seahawks tomorrow. Are we supposed to chase that steam? two schools of thought. One, you fade this team, which was extremely profitable in week number one of the preseason. As I mentioned, you were 9-0 fading this team. But some would say, because the limits are so low, that all it takes is, you know, one respected bettor to move the market here in the NFL preseason. Someone here at Circa comes down to the window and bets a limit bet on one of these preseason games. Guess what? It's going to move the market. But I think one of the best ways to bet the NFL preseason is to take advantage of the different pricing across all of these sports books. I told you to start the show when I'm grading out these underdog plays, the Eagles and the Patriots, that game plus 1.5, you could have on both of these teams. Now, yeah, there's a way you can play both sides and then try and middle if the game lands on one. Right now, 24-21, Patriots lead the Eagles. 41 seconds left in that game. But depending on which side that you like, it's one of those games where, like, no one, we always say all the time, no one should lose. Because if you liked one side, you should have gotten the best of the number because it was available for you at a book. And in the NFL preseason, you see that more times than not. Price differences across all of these sports books. I'm Scott Sadenberg, always on Twitter at Scott's On Air, ScottsOnAir. Hit us all up on the network at VSIN Live. Coming up next, why the Cleveland Browns already know who their starting quarterback is going to be. And there's only one way they can go with that decision. It's Cashing Out here on VSIN.
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1: Back here on Cashing Out, I'm Scott Seidenberg with you on VSiN, the sports betting network. It feels so good to be back on the Saturday night Cashing Out program, where throughout the course of the NFL season, it's a very heavy NFL show. We'll do some college football recap, like usually in the first hour or so, thing, you know, the biggest story from the Saturday in college football, right? We'll touch on the late game that will be ending or in progress by the time we hit the air at 7 o'clock Pacific time, 10 o'clock Eastern time on Saturday nights. But our main focus is, you know, primarily dealing with the next day, the NFL Sunday that's to come. And that will include everything that we did last season and more, which is the trench reports, which were extremely profitable last year. I mean, my goodness. If you're new to this program, you are certainly in for something, a real treat that I bring to you each and every Saturday night. Plus, our contest plays. We'll have great guests throughout the course of the NFL season, previewing the NFL slate for Sundays. It's a great show, and I'm so happy to be back with football season. You know, during the summer when we're doing the Saturday night shows, it's a little different, right? It's a lot of Major League Baseball, games in progress. We're doing the UFC fights on a big Saturday card, but nothing beats talking football, and it's contest season. Everyone's out here signing up for the Circa contest. 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Yesterday, I was down at Stadium Swim, part of the fantasy football, national fantasy football weekend, right? It's fantasy football draft weekend. The guys at Draft Nation put on an incredible event, still going on today. And speaking of that, we're going to be joined in studio coming up a little bit later on by fantasy football expert Michael Fabiano, right? You know his work. SI Fantasy does an incredible job. Also, Doug Kazarian's in here in the building, so he'll come into the studio, join me for a little bit, talk some football. Might have some other surprise guests pop in that are here for that fantasy football event. But yesterday I was at Stadium Swim talking to a lot of people about the Circa contests and just reminiscing about the times where, you know, you might have gotten close, the times where we were eliminated. I'm sure everybody's watching the Circa Survivor documentary, which if you miss it, Wednesdays here on VSiN, you can catch it on YouTube, on the VSiN Live YouTube page. And I remember, like, you know, I was eliminated last year with Arizona, right? When DeMercado dropped the ball at the goal line against the Titans, as a lot of people were eliminated from Circa Survivor that week. But then, you know, there was the season before where I was eliminated with the Bengals in week one, and then I bought back in and was eliminated again with the Cincinnati Bengals. But I was reminiscing a time last season. And the beauty of Circa Millions is that even if your season-long card is dead, you still have opportunities to cash the quarterly prizes. And that's where I was last season, where in one of the four-week quarters, I started weeks one, two, and three. Not weeks one, two, and three of the season. It was like weeks, you know, like the third quarter of the season. I was 14-1. It's the best three-week stretch I've ever had. And I'm sitting here thinking, holy smokes, I'm in the running for a quarterly prize. I just got to have a good week next week, and I'm in. Like $100,000, $75,000, $25,000, it's happening, right? You go 14-1 in a three-week span, you're in it. I went 0-5 the next week. So I didn't cash anything. First place in that quarter went, I think it was 18-2, and I think like two people split it at 18-2, and then like five people went 17-3 or something like that. So it was like I would have had to just run so good in that final week. But those are the roller coasters that happened during the Circa Millions contest and Circa Survivor as well. So I can't wait for another season of contest entries, and we talk about it, of course, here on the Saturday Night Cashing Out program each and every week leading into NFL Sundays. As always, you can hit me up on Twitter, at ScottsOnAir, ScottsOnAir. Hit us all up on the network, at VSiN Live. We're monitoring the late preseason action. The game did go final between the Patriots and the Eagles. It was a 24-21 win by the New England Patriots. Right now, the Tampa Bay Bucs have a 16-15 lead over the Kansas City Chiefs with 6 minutes to go in the fourth quarter, and no score between the Cowboys and the Cardinals, 7:45 to go in that first quarter. Cowboys are threatening, though, as Gardner Minshew was just intercepted, and the Cowboys have the football at the Arizona 12-yard line. So Minshew throws a pick, Cowboys instant red zone opportunity. We'll keep an eye on this game, see if there's any live betting opportunities that present itself throughout the program. But earlier today, the Cleveland Browns played their second preseason game, and it didn't go well. 31-7, the Browns lose to the Buffalo Bills, 0-2 so far here in this preseason. They lost their first preseason game to the Chicago Bears, 34-10. So they've been outscored 65-17 in two preseason games. We know it's not going to be a good season for the Cleveland Browns. Like, we know they're going to be in contention for one of the worst records in the NFL. Although I have heard, actually, some respected NFL people talk about how the Browns could be a sneaky team. I don't see it because you don't have a quarterback. Let's talk about the quarterback position here. For the Cleveland Browns, the battle for number one continues between Deshaun Watson and Shedeur Sanders. Sanders started the game 9 of 11 passing, 74 yards, a touchdown, and an interception. Deshaun Watson, 5 of 12 passing for 36 yards and an interception. That's not good. And Deshaun Watson, frankly, has not been good at all. He hasn't been good since he came to the Cleveland Browns when he was healthy for a little bit of time. He obviously had the major injuries and continues to not play well here for the Cleveland Browns. During the game, he goes in. It's his first home game, by the way, playing for the Cleveland Browns in this preseason. And as soon as he comes into the game, he's booed. And you know something? As a football fan, as a fan of any team in any sport, you are well within your rights to voice your opinion. You want to boo? You go ahead and boo. Me personally, I thought that the boos for Deshaun Watson were not exactly directed towards Deshaun Watson, but kind of directed towards the entire saga that is Deshaun Watson, right? It's voicing your frustrations, not just at the man himself, who is a shell of what he was, but also just the whole situation being a mess. The organization trading what they traded, what they gave up for the Texans to acquire him, the multiple picks, and then signing him to the 5-year guaranteed $230 million deal. The whole saga was and continues to be a disaster. So for the fans booing when Deshaun Watson steps onto the field, part of it is, yes, Deshaun, you stink. But also part of it is just, we're tired of seeing this guy. We're tired of hearing about him. This one move has set back our organization years. Well, Deshaun Watson did a Michael Jordan last dance because, no, not going out and win a championship. I'm saying he took it personally. Here was Deshaun Watson after the Browns' preseason week 2 loss to the Buffalo Bills.
2: Man, I didn't have an overreaction. I think the biggest thing is, I think you guys know too, and I think the whole world knows, it has nothing to do about the performance. It's a little bit personal than that, so I think that's it's a disrespectful thing. I'm going to keep whatever I feel with me and my family internally on how I feel about that. Just move on.
3: But don't you think, Deshaun, that winning and playing better would eliminate some of that booing?
2: Last time I played on this field, I tore my Achilles. And that same fan base, they cheered when I got hurt. So does that have to do with anything about performance? When a person get hurt, especially for your own city, and they cheer.
1: Look, does that sound like a player that, one, you should name QB1, but more importantly, does that sound like a player that wants to be QB1? Todd Monken's decision is clear now. Shedeur Sanders is the starting quarterback of the Cleveland Browns. And what the organization should honestly do is just cut their losses, suck up the cap hit, and release Deshaun Watson. Get rid of the headache and be done with it. Dylan Gabriel is your number two. Shedeur Sanders is your number one. And see if you draft a quarterback next year after you finish with a terrible record this year. But to even consider starting Deshaun Watson after hearing that in his post-game press conference, he's lost the team. He's lost the locker room, the fan base. He's lost the city. He does not want to be there. So send him on his way. I'm Scott Seidenberg. It's Cashing Out right here on VSiN, the Sports Betting Network.
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11: 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The NBA season opens on October 20th. The Oklahoma City Thunder are the betting favorite to win the NBA Finals at plus 230, Spurs plus 280. 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

anymore. The Hall of Fame game teams played the four games. But it's so different now than it used to be in the NFL preseason. Like, the NFL preseason, when it was the 4 weeks, we knew exactly what to expect. You knew the starters did not play in the first preseason game or played a series, and that's it. You knew in the second preseason game, the starters played either a series or two or the entire first quarter, and that's it. And then week three of the preseason, the final dress rehearsal, where the starters played the entire first half, and sometimes coaches wanted to see one series to start the third quarter just so you get accustomed to coming out of the locker room, getting warmed up again, and going back out there on the field. And in week four, it was all about the practice squad guys, right? Nobody played in week four of the NFL preseason. That's what it always was. And I like that system. But ever since we've gone to a three-week preseason, I think the first year it was a really big adjustment period for these teams. I still think that, and also post-COVID everything, I still think year two was a little bit of an adjustment. Now we've gotten to a point where the joint practices that go on during the week between these teams has increased significantly to the point where the starters aren't playing really at all in the preseason because the coaches got what they needed out of the joint practices. And that's what any coach will tell you. If you interview any coach on this network, wherever, they will tell you that they get more out of joint practices than they do out of a preseason game. Because in the joint practices, you get your live looks, right? Your ones against their ones, but also it's controllable. So you work out a plan with the opposing coach and you say, hey, we're working on red zone today. Okay, awesome. Now let's work on red zone drills. Hey, we're working on 2-point conversions today. Hey, let's work on 2-point conversions. Hey, we're working on third and long right now. Let's work on third and long. And you just keep running the reps and running the reps and running the reps. It's controllable. So coaches get so much now out of these joint practices where a couple of years ago, we didn't have a lot of joint practices. And if we did, it was like one day where the two teams would get together, like the week that they're playing each other in the preseason. They'd get together on like that Friday or Thursday, have joint practices, and then play the preseason game on the Friday or the Saturday or whatever, right? But now we're seeing these teams have joint practices all week. Tuesday, Wednesday, Thursday, preseason game on Friday or Saturday. Multiple days of joint practices. And then we're getting the reports from these joint practices, which is why I say, like, betting the NFL preseason, information is king. Follow the beat reporters, read into the blogs and what people are saying about these joint practices, because the coaches will tell you oftentimes in the press conference, or the writers will tell you, hey, it was a competitive week of joint practices. It got very physical. There were a couple of altercations. And so both coaches feel no need to play their starters in the preseason. Here's who we're going to see. Or something, one coach didn't like what they saw in joint practices all week. Hey, this coach didn't like the way that they couldn't run against the opponent. So the first team offensive line is going to play here in the preseason to start the game with the first team quarterback and running back. And they're going to try and run the ball and see if they can score on their opening drive and then come out of the game. It's important to keep an eye on these things. But I think the joint practices have changed really everything about the way these coaches handle the preseason now. But here's some numbers on the NFL preseason, going back to that 2021 season and how it's doing so far this year. Again, 2021 was the year where the preseason, the NFL schedule changed, right? The 17-game schedule instead of the 16-game schedule, and the preseason went from 4 games to 3 games. So I tracked all these trends, and here's ones that I thought really stood out to me, because whenever I give out trends, and you guys, if you've been listening to me long enough, you've been watching me long enough on VSiN or on any other show that I do, you know I love me some trends, right? But it's not just play a trend for playing a trend's sake. It's play a trend when I can explain it, when it makes sense to me why. I need to understand the reasoning why a trend is hitting, not just because it's hitting. And so you'll never see me give out a trend that just says, dogs on a Thursday
after

0: or wrote, you know, like ran on 30-degree weather when the opponent is coming off of a win. No, no, no. You'll hear me give out things like when it's rest situations, travel situations, other things like why market bias, like recency bias is a huge thing. One of the things that I actually bet the most on is fading recency bias in football, because I know the market and the public react accordingly based on what they just saw. So I like to bet against that, and we'll do a lot of it over the course of the season here. Also, the trenches. We know. We love the trenches. But trends, to me, I like to understand. Like, here's a big one for me. I looked at embarrassed teams. I call them embarrassed dogs in the NFL preseason. So going back to the 2021 season, if you lose your preseason game by 10 or more points, and then you're a dog the next week, how do you do? Well, those teams coming into this week, 21-14 against the spread. And think about that. You were just embarrassed. You just lost by double digits for whatever reason. Maybe you just don't have enough the same amount of talent as the team that you played against. Now the market doesn't believe in you because you're listed as an underdog once again, because you're probably a bad team. And how do? You respond by covering. You go 21-14 against the spread. But in those games, the largest margin was found in the second halves of those preseason games. So not only were these teams going 21-14 against the spread, it was in the second half where they were showing the largest margin of success. And the reason I believe is because in the second half, you have players, third string and fourth string players, that are playing for their jobs. And if you just got embarrassed the week before, you lost by double digits, this week, you got to be a little bit more focused. You have to play a little bit harder. I know it's still the preseason and you want to leave something left in the tank, but for these guys trying to make rosters, you can't hold anything back. You can't leave anything in the tank because another bad performance and you're getting cut. You see, the starters that start the game don't have to worry about that. And when it's starters versus starters in the first half, that's why we don't see that big of an edge. But when it's backups against backups in the second half, and those embarrassed dogs, those backups are thriving in the second half in those games, it makes sense to me because they're playing harder coming off of that loss because they're playing for their jobs. And for the coaches as well. You want to send your team with some, you know, into the next week with some positive vibes. You want to carry some momentum into your next game. You don't just want to run the clock out and concede the loss and just avoid injury. No, you're probably coaching to score some points in the second half because you were just embarrassed the week before. So this week, it's been a little bit of a mixed bag, but also depending on the book that you looked at, this is why it's important. So the Texans and Raiders flip-flopped. Both of them got beat by double digits the week before. Both of them kind of were dogs at one point. If you played the Raiders as a dog, that was a cover for you. If you played the Texans as a dog, well, if you got plus two, it was a push because they lost by 2 points. But both of those teams qualified as embarrassed dogs at one point. The Packers, who were an embarrassed dog, they beat the Broncos outright. The Falcons, an embarrassed dog, they beat the Colts outright. The Dolphins, an embarrassed dog, well, they got embarrassed again because, let's just face it, the Dolphins are not a good football team, and they're just not going to be a good football team here, as they did not look good again here in week two of the NFL preseason against the New York Giants. You know, when it comes to the Dolphins, they actually, it was Malik Willis on their opening drive scored a touchdown, and I think they've gone 19 consecutive drives like after that with just doing absolutely nothing offensively. Look, week zero of college football is basically here, guys, and the NFL regular season's fast approaching, so now's the time to get your edge with VSiN Pro. 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
9: 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Good teams win, so if they're coming off a loss, odds would tell you they're likely to swing in the other direction. For more information, head to VSiN.com.
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0: 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Coming up at the top of the hour, we are likely going to be joined by fantasy football analyst Michael Fabiano, formerly of the NFL Network, working for SI Fantasy. Fabs came on last year, same time last year, and gave out his best bet, which was Saquon Barkley under the rushing yards, right? Under season-long rushing yards. And that was like the easiest rocking chair winner that I think we've given out here on the program. I do have a season-long under that I will give out to you guys in a couple of minutes. So there's a little teaser. I'm not going to make you wait for that. I'll give it out here. But Fabs will join us coming up at the top of the hour. Likely, he's in town here for the National Fantasy Football Draft Weekend with Draft Nation. A whole bunch of other fantasy football analysts are here as well. So we're going to see if they can pop into the studio over the course of the night. There's also former NFL players here at Circa hanging out. We just saw Adrian Peterson out in the hallway. Austin Eckler was here yesterday. We got Jeff Garcia, I believe, and a couple other. Earl Thomas was here yesterday. So the illuminaries are walking around. We'll see if we can corral them and bring them in here on the show, talk some football. But Michael Fabiano will join us from SI Fantasy. He'll give us, hopefully, some best bets coming for the NFL season. We'll also be joined by our very own Doug Kazarian. We'll pop in studio as well. And coming up a little bit later on, Greg Peterson will talk some baseball. As I know we're in football mode now, but baseball's still going on, and it's getting very interesting what's going on here in Major League Baseball. Now, the other day, was it yesterday, I think it was, we had a sweep of favorites in Major League Baseball. And I know that everyone wants to advertise that, like, oh my goodness, the favorites all won. And I saw all the sports books tweet out, like, if you bet every favorite yesterday, you parlayed all 15 or whatever, you won how much money? It hasn't been a good season for favorites in Major League Baseball. It just hasn't. Here's the numbers right now. Like, okay, yesterday was a great day for favorites. Let's see. Friday, we had, yeah. In fact, favorites have won, my goodness, 1, 2, 3, 4, 5, 6, 7, 8, 9, 10, 11, 12, 13, 14, 15, 16, 17, 18 straight games. That includes some early games today, 19. We'll have to see how today's results played out. But, yeah, favorites went on a great run yesterday. But on the season, if all you did was bet every favorite in Major League Baseball, you are a negative 4.2%, a negative 4% ROI. You're actually a negative 4.2% ROI if you bet on against every favorite. So you're negative either way. But favorites this year are hitting at 56.4%. If you bet every favorite this year, you are down $11,841. Just let that sink in. Let that sink in. If you look at, let's see, over the past couple of years, so this year favorites are hitting at 56.4%. Again, a negative 4% ROI. Last year, if you bet all favorites, oh my goodness, 55.8%, a negative 6.1% ROI. 2024, 57.4%, negative 3.5% ROI. 2023, 56.9%, a negative 5.6% ROI. Yeah, it's cool when they advertise that the favorites have all dominated, but you are negative. You are down money just blindly tailing all these favorites. And this year, again, it's not as bad as it has been in previous years, but you're still a negative 4% ROI. Last year was even worse, at negative 6.1% ROI. It's been an interesting Major League Baseball season. It's been, I'll be full disclosure, I mean, I'll never shy away from any of my losses. This is probably my worst baseball betting season ever. And I don't know if it's because I've been, like, consumed with some other things, like, you know, building some things on the side that, like, I you know, I'm gearing up for football, that I haven't been so locked into baseball as I have been in the past, or if this year has just been flukier than others. I mean, I've heard it from a lot of people where just the numbers aren't kind of playing out the way that they used to play out. You know, a lot of the predictive numbers that us baseball bettors have, you know, grown to love and trust are just not flying this season. And is it because the books are adjusting and we're having to pay more of a price on these favorites, or we're not getting enough value on these dogs anymore, or are the prop markets just priced sharper because the books are getting better? Or are the numbers just not as predictive? Are the players not are performing, you know, like they, you know, had performed? I don't know the answer. I don't think there's one true answer. I think there's many answers. But it hasn't been a good baseball season for me. And recently, like, I've kind of, you know, shied away from betting baseball as I've been in real football, you know, study and build mode here. But there's still plenty of advantages to take in Major League Baseball, and especially once we get into this next month of September, where the sportsbooks are so heavily focused on setting the markets for college football and the NFL, I think that's going to be a time where we could actually regain those edges in the baseball betting markets, because the sportsbooks will be so consumed with the larger limit bets and the volume of bets that they take on football that they might be less sharper when it comes to player props in Major League Baseball, when it comes to setting these lines every single day in Major League Baseball. So while I take a step back away now, I'm going to be going back in you know, a couple of weeks here once we start football season to see if I can get those edges that we used to get. And I also think that we get to a time in the season where, you know, now favorites are kind of playing out. And I think that it happens by month as well, where favorites kind of dominate historically over the months. Like, let's see, from the start, we always like to go post-COVID. So since the start of the 2021 season here, I want to look at how favorites do by month in Major League Baseball, because we are getting to a point here at the end of the season where the haves are separating themselves from the have-nots. Trade deadline's in the rearview mirror. Now it's about the race for the postseason. Certain teams will fall out of the race, and we'll start to see them call up some prospects, and those players will start to present, you know, show themselves here in Major League Baseball, and then other teams will continue to play their A team and get ready here for the postseason push. By month, since the start of the 2021 season, we're just talking about favorites here. Just favorites, okay? Let's see. Your negative ROI with favorites in general. But your best month is August, believe it or not. 59.8% straight up for favorites in the month of August since the start of the 2021 season. Shouldn't really surprise you that favorites swept the board yesterday. August is the best month for favorites in Major League Baseball since the start of the 2021 season. On the run line, your best month for run line favorites is very close between March, the early, you know, when there's games in March to start the year, and August. And then September. So August and September, the two best months for favorites on the run line. Interesting. For their best over months in Major League Baseball, we are at March and then October. Your best over months in Major League Baseball. Again, since the start of the 2021 season. Something to keep an eye on. I mentioned we have a football season-long player prop. We will get to that coming up here at the top of the hour. Hopefully, we will be joined by Michael Fabiano from Sports Illustrated Fantasy, also Locked On Dynasty and the Fantasy Football Forecast podcast. He's a Fantasy Football Hall of Famer, obviously formerly of NFL Network and NFL Media. He'll join us in studio. Want to get some of his best season-long prop edges, but I will give you one of my season-long props that I have already bet. So I'm starting to put together my portfolio of season-long props. I will give you a season-long player prop that I have already bet on coming up in about 5 minutes. 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I'm Scott Seidenberg, always on Twitter at ScottsOnAir, ScottsOnAir. 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
15: This is Zachary Cullen from the Hardwood Handicappers podcast, where I recently ranked the top 10 NBA coaches in the league right now. Number 10, I thought Mitch Johnson last year was probably looking at top 6 on this list. I bumped him down. I really hated the way he coached in the NBA Finals. Number 9, Chris Finch. Before last season, this Minnesota team had gone to back-to-back Western Conference Finals, and even last year they won a playoff series. Ty Lue at number 8 with the Clippers. If he were to become a free agent today, teams would be lining up to go out and grab him. Like, he has been that good. I put Steve Kerr at number 7. He deserves a lot of the credit for turning guys like Steph and Draymond into Steph and Draymond, and Klay too. Ime Udoka at number 6. This is going to be a year where Udoka kind of reminds people how good he is, which is why for next season already, I have Udoka to win Coach of the Year. 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
1: 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I promise those of you watching on the VSiN Watch app, we will get a new intro that doesn't say Dustin Sweetelson for Saturday nights. But in the meantime, you can look at his beautiful face before you see my beautiful face come your way here on these Saturday night shows. It's been an incredible weekend here in Las Vegas. Draft Nation put together an incredible event with the National Fantasy Football Draft Weekend. Fantasy football parties going on at Stadium Swim. So many drafts, including celebrities, fantasy football experts and analysts. And my next guest in studio, you know him well. He's one of the best when it comes to fantasy football. The great Michael Fabiano from SI Fantasy, Locked On Dynasty, the Fantasy Football Forecast. Everywhere you see this guy, he's handing you out winners when it comes to fantasy football and season-long props. Fabs, appreciate you joining us here on VSiN. It was a year ago, you sat in this very chair, and I said, give me a best bet for the season, Fabs. I said, you've been doing all your fantasy drafts. Give me your best bet for the season. And you said, my best bet by far is Saquon Barkley under his rushing prop. And that was a rocking chair winner for you. So congratulations. Yeah. Nice and easy. Do we think it goes the opposite way this year? What are your thoughts on Saquon and the Philadelphia Eagles?
2: I think the good news now is that the price tag, if you're talking fantasy football, is not nearly what it was last year with Saquon Barkley. But you can get probably in the second round at this point.
1: Yeah.
2: So there's less risk there. I still see him as like basically a low RB1, maybe a high RB2. Depending on what your draft strategy is, if you're going after two running backs in the first couple of rounds, I would expect that he'll have numbers similar to what he had last year. I don't know that Barkley's going to get back to an elite level, though, from a fantasy football perspective. You know, we were talking before we came on, Sean Mannion, they want to have a lot of under-center plays with Jalen Hurts, and that Saquon Barkley has been better under when the quarterback's under center rather than in the shotgun.
1: Yep.
2: So that could benefit him. But there's a lot of things that we don't know about this offense. What's it going to look like under Mannion? What's it going to look like without A.J. Brown? You know, Devontae Smith's the number one guy. Devontae Smith's been hurt a lot this summer. Which, like, what's going on with these injuries, bro? It is like the Santa Clara electric substations have just gone all the way across the country, and they're jacking everybody up. Like, I'm telling you right now, this August has been the most hectic August I can remember for updating my player rankings.
1: Wow.
2: Because legit, like every single week, Luther Burden's out. Emeka Buka's got a toe. You know, Devontae Smith has a problem. Like, my God, what's going on? We already know Pearsall is going to be out for the season. So I don't know what has happened with all that. I cannot remember a summer with so many injuries, especially including dudes who don't even play in the preseason.
1: Mm-hmm.
2: It's been wild.
1: I think that's the issue, though. Because I think what we've seen is, and I talked about this before, the preseason has completely changed. We know it's not just the change in the three-week schedule, but teams are now having more joint practices.
2: Yeah.
1: And it's not just one day of joint practices. They're doing 3 days. They're doing a whole week of joint practices. And we know coaches get more out of these joint practices than they do a preseason game. So you're seeing these players not play in the preseason. And I think over the years, we've seen less and less hitting in practice. Right? We've seen less and less practice time, and I think it's actually led to more injuries as opposed to what the NFL wants to see, which is less injuries.
2: Mm-hmm.
1: Because as we know, and anybody will tell you, there's a difference between being in shape and being in football shape. Players need to play football. They need to get hit. They need to cut. They need to, you know, move on the field and get tackled and go make plays in order to get their bodies ready for the NFL season. And early on in the preseason, they're not ready. And that's why we're seeing these injuries.
2: And last year, if you remember, we saw a ton of injuries, especially at wide receiver.
1: Yeah.
2: Remember when the guys at wide receiver got hurt last year? When you talk about some of the players that ended up in the top 10, like Zay Flowers, in a traditional like year where we don't see so many wide receiver injuries, he's not going to be a top 10 wide receiver. Michael Wilson,
1: who did nothing
2: for, you know, for the first half of the season, was in the top 10 among wide receivers. I mean, typically we're not going to see that. So I do wonder if there's something to it.
1: Mm-hmm.
2: There's a lot more travel. You know, there's all these international games. They're starting the year in Australia.
1: Yeah.
2: So then you have questions about, of course, it's the Niners going over there with all the injuries. What's going on with George Kittle? So a lot of question marks. But imagine when they, and I think they will at some point, go to 18 games.
1: Mm-hmm.
2: The injuries, and I remember saying this last year, the injuries were so just unbelievably egregious that it almost made fantasy football less fun.
1: Sure, yeah.
2: And fantasy football is all supposed to be about fun.
1: Mm-hmm.
2: But when you continually are getting guys who you drafted to be your stars getting hurt all the time, especially that wide receiver. There were so many guys who got hurt last year. It makes it more challenging, but for the fan who's kind of a casual,
3: yeah,
2: it becomes a little bit more frustrating.
3: Yeah, I mean, the most fun that you have during the fantasy football season is your fantasy football draft. It's not the Tuesday that you're spending late night on the waiver wire because right. you're trying to beat your league mates mm-hmm. to pick up the unknown player that you think has the, oh, he's the next man up, right? right? So, yeah, when these stars go down, it sours people a little bit on, yep. on the sport of fantasy. Yep.
2: I mean, what was it? 2 years ago, we had 66 quarterbacks play, wasn't
3: yeah.
2: it?
3: Yeah. And a lot
2: insane,
3: of bad quarterbacks.
2: Man. Yeah, exactly. Think of some of the quarterbacks that were playing at the end of last year. Phillip Rivers was 105 years old. He was playing because the Colts were just all. It was brutal, man.
3: Max Brosmer.
2: Oh my gosh. Speaking of, I think he might have been better than J.J. McCarthy, though.
3: Speaking of Saquon Barkley, obviously after the 2,000 yard year last year was a significant downgrade at 1,140 yards. Up on DraftKings right now, 1,099.5 rushing yards for Saquon Barkley. Now, full disclosure, in the VSiN NFL betting guide, I did give out a futures bet on Barkley to lead the league in rushing. At the time, it was 11-1, 10-1 odds. And the reason why is because when I looked at the Eagles' schedule and factored it against my trench report numbers from last year, they play one of the easiest rushing slates in the NFL. So their opponents don't really stop the run. And with the Sean Mannion factor, I figured more under center runs, you know, under center snaps for Jalen Hurts. So I think a bounce back season is in store here for Saquon Barkley. Looking at that number, 1,099, would you lean over or under?
2: You know, I think you can get to that.
3: Okay.
2: I mean, 1,099 yards is not a lot.
3: Even in a bad year last year, he went over.
2: Exactly.
3: Yeah.
2: Exactly. So, and they're going to have to utilize him. Imagine the scenario with the Eagles if, we know A.J. Brown's gone. Devontae Smith can't stay healthy. Mekhi Lemon, where's he been? He's been hurt, right? I mean, they got Dontavian Wicks in there. There's a worst-case scenario for the Eagles where, I mean, Saquon Barkley is getting a ton of touches. But then you also run into the, well, he's 29 years old. Can he handle all this work after handling so many touches throughout the course of his career between the G-men and the Eagles? I would suggest this at the running back position, when you're talking about fantasy football, there is, I don't know, 15, 16, 17 guys who you could feel mostly comfortable with as your RB1 or your RB2, and then you get into the, you know, the cliff where it's committees. Okay, who's going to be the guy that you want to start every week in Pittsburgh? Not sure yet.
3: Yeah.
2: Is it going to be Jalen Warren or is it going to be Rodal? Carolina, we're all gaga over Jonathan Brooks right now. He's had two ACLs in the last 2 years. Chuba Hubbard's still there. Who's going to be the lead guy there? We're not really sure. So there's the running back position has become much more valuable at the top.
3: Yeah.
2: So if you don't come out of the first four rounds with two running backs, you may be in a little bit of trouble. Mm-hmm. You may be playing a lot of the matchups on a week-to-week basis. But in Barkley, at least we know that the volume is going to be there. But I will say this. If you draft Saquon, get Tank Bigsby late, just in case.
3: You always want those handcuffs. We're talking to the great Michael Fabiano joining me in the studio here. I'm Scott Satterberg. It's Cashing Out on VSiN. You can catch Fab's SI Fantasy, Locked On Dynasty Podcast, Fantasy Football Forecast. One of the plays that I played already for the season-long prop projections is Giants running back Cam Scataboo. Played him under a number that's not available anymore. It was 824.5 yards. It's down now to 799. I would still recommend an under on 799. Now, in eight games last year, he ran for 410 yards and he had five touchdowns. But we know he's injury prone. He's reckless when he plays. And the Giants did also just bring in Najee Harris, who we're hearing good reports about during training camp. What do you think of Cam Scataboo's outlook this year?
2: I really was in on him. And when they signed Najee to a degree, not that I'm not still on him, Najee's coming off an Achilles, right? But I also think Najee Harris didn't sign with the Giants to be the third or fourth string running backs, okay? So maybe Devin Singletary is not on the roster. Maybe they move Tyrone Tracy. I'm not sure. Because the most important thing for the Giants is pass protection for Jackson Dart. And we saw Tracy blow a pass protection assignment where, you know, Dart got lit up. So I don't know. They're not going to have four running backs on that roster, you know, when they break. So I think that is still a story that needs to be told. If you look at Scataboo's numbers last year and the touch share, when he was the guy, he was a featured back.
3: Yeah.
2: Like almost every single game, he was getting 18-plus touches per game. He was averaging over 16 points per game. He was phenomenal, but it was just a small sample size because he got hurt.
3: Yeah.
2: So I think the potential is there for him. And Harbaugh, you know, what Harbaugh likes, those big, bruising running backs.
1: Sure.
2: I mean, you know, throughout his career in Baltimore, you know, you had, like, the Mark Ingrams and obviously the Derrick Henrys and guys like that. So I think he's going to be the lead back, but does Najee become his handcuff? Does Najee put a dent into his touches? I got to see what Najee Harris looks like on the field because he's coming off an Achilles, and we haven't seen him.
1: Yeah.
2: So the signing was, to me, a little bit eye-opening.
1: Hmm.
2: But I think this is a story that we don't know exactly how it's going to go yet. Because if Najee looks good, does he put a dent in the Scadabo's touches? Is he the handcuff? Is it not Tracy? Do they move on from Tracy? Do they not keep Singletary? So I love the player. I love watching this dude play.
1: Yeah.
2: I wish he would do fewer backflips on stages and he wasn't so reckless. I think this year, though, if Scadabo has a good year, mm-hmm. then you're going to see him kind of vault into fantasy stardom.
1: Yeah.
2: If he gets hurt, misses half the season, whatever the case may be, then he's going to be a guy that everyone's going to be worried about moving forward because of the lack of durability.
1: Just feels like a guy that's going to celebrate a touchdown by headbutting the wall and be out with a concussion. Like,
2: you remember Gus Frerotte?
1: I was about to say Gus Frerotte. 30 seconds. Give me somebody that you're head over heels on this season.
2: Emeka Buka.
1: Yeah. Okay.
2: The toe freaks me out a little bit.
1: Sure.
2: I will tell you that.
1: But no Mike Evans now. He's the man.
2: If that guy is healthy and he plays 15 games, he's going to be a top 10 wide receiver in fantasy this year.
1: All right. He's Michael Fabiano. Check out Locked On Dynasty podcast, also a fantasy football forecast, and read all his work at Sports Illustrated Fantasy, SI Fantasy. He's always on Twitter as well at Michael Fabiano. Great stuff as always. Enjoy the rest of the weekend here, Draft Nation, the fantasy football. It's a holiday. Gear up, man. Football season's here.
2: Always a pleasure to be with you.
1: I can't wait.
2: Yep.
1: It's Cashing Out right here on VSiN, the Sports Betting Network.
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1: 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My thanks to Michael Fabiano, the great fantasy football analyst who joined us in studio last segment. Very high on Emeka Ibuka from the Tampa Bay Bucks. Not worried about the toe injury and thinks that Cam Scadaboo has tremendous upside. I'm actually fading the Scadaboo love here. I played the under 7. I would recommend still playing the under 799.5 rushing yards here for Cam Scadaboo of the New York Giants. I think that the Najee Harris, I think the Giants are going to be decent this year. But the Najee Harris signing, you don't just sign a guy like that for nothing and just to have some depth in your running back room. I do think that one of these backs could be one of the odd men out, and Najee Harris gets some run this year for the New York Giants. And I think that Scadaboo's a guy who had a heavy usage last year, and he could still be heavily involved in the passing game, but I could see him more as, you know, a goal line back and maybe not so much, and a third down back, by the way, because of the pass protection. Like Tyrone Tracy, if he's the backup, maybe Tracy's your first down back. Maybe Tracy's your first and second down back, or Najee Harris is your first and second down back, first down back, and Cam Scadaboo's your second and third. I just think I can see a scenario in which there's more of a playing time split with Scadaboo and also the injury risk. And that's the thing. Whenever you're betting season-long player props, the unders are always going to be more profitable. It's just the way it is. There's more ways to cash an under than to cash an over. It's just, it happens. Injuries happen. The unknown happens. You can handicap all you want how great a player is going to be. I talked about Saquon Barkley. I gave it out in the VSiN betting guide why I think he's a good candidate to be the rushing yards leader this year because of the new offense there in Philadelphia. More of a focus on the run, more under center runs, and also the schedule. They play a weak rushing defensive schedule. What if Saquon gets hurt? What if he doesn't play a full season? You can handicap everything correctly, and an injury just derails you. Also, when it comes to player projections and player props and season-long numbers, you can't just look at a stat and say, and I hear this all the time, and this is with all due respect, honestly, to great people that we have here on this network and other networks and stuff, but we got to stop with the whole idea of, well, it just means he has to average, you know, 70 yards a game. And that's easy to do. Again, you're thinking that they're playing the entire season. And you're thinking that they're playing the entire season in the same role. When in the reality, that doesn't happen. Okay? You can't just take Cam Scadaboo, you know, 800 yards, right? You can't just say that he plays 17 games and so all he needs is 47, 48 yards per game and that's easy. How is he not going to get 48 yards per game? We're easily going to win this bet. Again, you're assuming that they play all 17 games. And you're assuming that they play all 17 games in the same game script. And that's just impossible. Because there's going to be games where your team is losing by 3 scores. And guess what? They abandon the run and they're passing the whole game. And that's a game where you don't get to your 47 or 48 yards because they're losing by 3 scores early on and it's a pass heavy focus that game. There's going to be games where they're winning by 3 or 4 scores and the backups are in running the ball and not the starters in the fourth quarter or throughout the second half. The game script changes every single week. You cannot look at a season-long player prop and just say, let's divide it by 17 games, and that's why I'm going to make this bet. No. Make your bet based on how you think the game script's going to go for 17 weeks. For example, another prop I like, the rookie, Jeremiah Love, for the Arizona Cardinals. I love Jeremiah Love to go under his 774.5 rushing yards this year. One, he's already hurt, right? Dealing with an ankle sprain in the preseason, should have never played that many snaps in the first preseason game or second preseason game, but his first, that's besides the point. Already hurt, so could get hurt again. He also is playing behind one of, if not the worst, offensive lines in the NFL in the Arizona Cardinals. Actually, I'll tell you where they rank right now because I actually updated my trench report for week one of the preseason and preseason injuries. So my trench report right now, if we look at the rankings for the Arizona Cardinals, they are 27th overall in the trenches. Let's look at their run blocking. Actually, it's not bad. 14th overall in run blocking. But actually, that's got to change because they lost their starting guard, I believe, was the injury that they lost. If I'm not mistaken, that happened in that Raider game. If am I correct on that? I have to let me double check my nuggets here. So I'm going to redo all the every week of the preseason. I'm redoing the trench report based off of injuries and then replacing those players that are injured. But yeah, I believe it was Chase Bisantis, who was a rookie that was expected to start for them, is now on IR. So you replace him with Isaiah Adams at right guard. So obviously it changes everything on their offensive line. So I'm going to have to redo their grading. But what I do know is they play the most difficult schedule in the NFL based on Vegas win totals. And then if I look at the trench report strength of schedule, which is something that I did, again, just going off of last year's numbers, and I'll change it going off of, you know, like I say, I'm doing it every week. But they play the most difficult trench strength of schedule. They will actually be they will have like the disadvantage in, I think, every game that they play. Every game that they play. I mean, look at the division they play in, right? You got to play the Rams twice. That's just brutal. The Rams are the number one trench team in the entire NFL. And then, like, all these other teams they play are just great in the trenches. Not just the Rams twice, Seattle twice. They play Philly. They play Kansas City, who's great in the trenches, too. It's just a brutal trench schedule for them. So it's just another reason why I like, you know, the under on Jeremiah Love. Like, I think he's going to be this year's Ashton Jeanty. Great running back, incredible talent, playing behind a terrible offensive line. And by the way, Ashton Jeanty last year actually finished with 975 yards in 17 games. So he actually had a good season. 17 games for Ashton Jeanty. Jeremiah Love, that number obviously is reduced because of how bad Arizona the line is. But also, can we talk about the game script? They're going to be trailing in the majority of their games. Are they going to be running the ball in a lot of their games? Maybe early on, but once they're down a couple of scores, they're probably going to be a pass-happy offense because they're going to be trailing in games. And so it's another reason why I like Love to go under his rushing yardage prop. There's injury, there's the schedule, there's the game script that they're going to be passing more because they're going to be losing in games. And then there's the idea that at the end of the season, when they have nothing to play for but the number one overall pick and their future franchise quarterback, that maybe the kid sits the rest of the year. When you want to put him in bubble wrap and make it so that you don't lose him for next season, if he gets hurt at the end of the year. Unders are always going to be more profitable. Now, that doesn't mean that there aren't certain overs that you can play because you think that your research has shown you have an edge over the market number, that you think there is a reason that the number is not good enough because it's something that the market's not accounting for, right? For instance, maybe it is a player that's a rookie or a second string guy or a third string guy that you believe gets more playing time than what the market is pricing in. Or if you think a team is going to go in a certain direction at some point during the season, whether it's a quarterback switch, right? Or a head coach that gets fired, and who's the new coach that takes over in the interim. If it's a defensive coordinator that you think takes over in the interim, maybe that team becomes more of a run-heavy and a defensive-minded team. If it's an offensive coordinator that takes over, maybe it's a team that becomes more pass-happy and a more offensive-oriented team. All these things you can factor in when making your season-long player prop projections and bets. Look, college football season's almost here. Week zero, next week. 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
1: 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In progress right now, we got the Dallas Cowboys and the Arizona Cardinals preseason week number two wrapping up with this game tonight and one game coming up tomorrow. But at the half, the Cowboys with a 24-6 lead over the Cardinals. Joe Milton played the bulk of the first half here for the Dallas Cowboys. 9 of 13 passing, 179 yards and 2 touchdowns. Gardner

And I would think that, you know, with a 24-6 lead, Dallas might be happy to kind of get out of Dodge here without any injuries. And we've seen so many comebacks in these NFL preseason games where a team's just dominating in the first half and the other team just scores in the second half because they're trying to do something that the other team just already accomplished there in the first half. But we've also seen some of these teams just be bad for the entirety of the game, right? Just not score at all. I mean, the Miami Dolphins have been terrible here so far in this preseason. They lose 26-3 earlier today to the New York Giants. I mean, Miami has, their first, and we know Miami's going to be one of the worst teams in the league this year, right? But it was, let's see, their first drive of the preseason. Let me get this straight. It was their first drive of the preseason. Malik Willis, 14 plays, 95 yards, and a touchdown. 19 drives after that, in weeks 1 and 2 of the preseason, the Dolphins have scored 3 points. And that was today. 3 points. 12 three and outs on those 19 drives. How do you learn anything about your offense and what you're going to do this season when 12 of your 19 drives without your starting quarterback here in the preseason, you've gone three and out? Miami is, they, first off, they're in the running and they're going to continue to be in the running for the worst record in the NFL this year and the number one overall pick. Right now, let's see. Up on DraftKings, let's look at the season. Let's look at the fewest wins market. Arizona Cardinals plus 250. Miami Dolphins plus 350. Listen, Malik Willis could be just that much better and their first team offense could be fine. And we can't really overreact to what we see in the preseason because these are backups and third string guys and fourth string guys. But so far, I mean, depth is a major factor in the NFL. You know, guys get hurt all the time. And what we're seeing here from the Miami Dolphins depth is that they are pathetic. So maybe Dolphins plus 350 in the fewest wins market is the way to go. So we're keeping an eye on everything going on here in the NFL preseason. We'll run some NFL preseason trends coming up here in a minute, as we'll take an early look at not just tomorrow's final game of the NFL preseason, NFL preseason week 2, excuse me. Tomorrow night we have Sunday Night Football, and that's going to feature the Seattle Seahawks at the Tennessee Titans. It's a Sunday night game on Fox, though. Anyway, so we'll have Sunday Night Football tomorrow night, and then preseason week 3 will be on Thursday. So I want to go through some of these trends and numbers and kind of take an early look at week 3 of the NFL preseason. But we talked a little, we teased a little college football, and so I want to give a little college football talk. Coming up at the top of the hour, Doug Kazarian will join us in studio. You hear him host across the network here. We'll get his thoughts on some NFL preseason things, what he's been betting, what he's going to be betting moving forward. And then a little bit later on, Greg Peterson will join us as we'll preview the Major League Baseball slate for tomorrow to see if favorites continue to dominate here in the Major League Baseball month of August, which we looked at the numbers. Since the 2021 season, the best month for favorites in Major League Baseball, the month of August. But let's talk college football. Week 0 is upon us. And it's not just week 0 coming up on Saturday, which I can't wait to come on this very show next Saturday talking about the games that we saw early in week 0, talk about the game that will be in progress when we hit the air, which is UNLV against Memphis. But it's not just those games. We actually have FCS football that's starting earlier in the week. I believe it's Thursday. We have FCS football, which can be very profitable if you know who to bet, if you know about these teams. But let's talk week 0. The action's going to get started with the Dublin-Ireland game between North Carolina and TCU. We've seen the spread move a little bit. We've seen the total move a little bit. Right now, we're sitting at TCU minus 7.5. And the total of 47.5. I'm on the under in this game. Now, with 3 straight years, we've had a total of 45 in this game. Identical 24-21 scores the past 2 years. 3 years ago, Notre Dame had that 42-3 win. Still added up to 45.

0: But we've had three straight games of 45. I don't know how we get to 45 in this game. North Carolina named the starting quarterback Billy Edwards Jr. And I thought that was the right move by Bill Belichick, as he's like probably the more seasoned quarterback to Miles O'Neill, the other option that they have there in Chapel Hill. But there is a lot of uncertainty going on with this team right now. Stephen Belichick, the defensive coordinator, stepped away from the team. He's dealing with a little health issues and probably not. We don't know his situation here for week zero in Ireland, but I guess you're not really worried about that. You're worried about, you know, you're not worried about Bill having to take over and coach some defense. I don't know exactly what their offense is going to look like this year. Bobby Petrino comes in, takes over the offense. So we'll see if, you know, he can bring in his high-flying tactics. Is the talent there? Our very, you know, our good friend Michael Lombardi, who got, you know, dismissed, not dismissed, had to take some a step away from the program to deal with some, you know, off-the-field stuff as well. I just feel like there's a lot of extracurricular stuff going on with North Carolina. Combine that with a travel to Ireland to deal with this game, and yeah, it's a bit much. And I know Belichick has dealt with, you know, international travel before, but it's a bit much for these kids. And then there's TCU, which talent-wise should dominate this game, right? Like, I don't, North Carolina's probably not going to be able to run the ball against TCU. TCU will have the edge in the trenches. In fact, I did my trench report this year, not just in the NFL, but this year I'm actually doing a trench report in college football. So that's going to be very exciting to debut this year. North Carolina, in my early trench report, now, how am I doing the trench report in college football for week zero and week one? It's literally going off of last year's data with roster turnover. So I took the rosters for every team this year. So that includes like transfer portal and things like that, and looked at the numbers from last year. So it's not like 100% accurate. Nothing ever is, but once we start getting games for the 2026 season, then the data will be better. But anyway, based on last year's data with roster turnover, TCU has a slight edge in the trenches. The TCU run defense will have a very significant edge against the North Carolina run blocking unit. North Carolina's not going to be able to run the ball on TCU. North Carolina will have a small edge in their rushing defense against TCU's rushing attack. Where TCU will have the most success is likely going to be through the air. However, TCU's dealing with distractions. Their starting safety was kicked off the team for beating the snot out of one of their wide receivers. He put the kid in the hospital. He's not playing in the first game, their wide receiver who's in the hospital. And with locker room turmoil like that, with an international trip built in, I don't know where their heads are at. This game just feels like two teams that have a lot more to deal with than just playing a game. And now we're throwing that game in Dublin, Ireland? The under is the only way that I want to go with this total. And I think the 47.5 is going to be gone, honestly, by the time we get to kickoff here on Saturday morning. But again, with all the uncertainty and really, for lack of a better term, turmoil, man, I just want to fade both of these teams, to be honest. Just think we're in for an ugly game. Maybe it's a one-sided game for TCU, but either way, under 47.5, week zero, TCU in North Carolina. We'll do more on that coming up, obviously, tomorrow and then as we progress through the week. I'm Scott Seidenberg, always on Twitter at ScottsOnAir, ScottsOnAir. Hit us all up on the network at VSIN Live. 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
0: 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Coming up at the top of the hour, our very own Doug Kazarian will join us here on the program, get some of his thoughts on the NFL preseason and where he's looking to bet maybe week three of the preseason, any season-long NFL futures that he has bet as well. Greg Peterson will join us a little bit later on, get a preview of tomorrow's slate of Major League Baseball games. Wanted to go over some trends here in the NFL preseason to see where we are after 2 weeks. Well, week two's not over yet, but for the most part, we are at week two here of the NFL preseason. So in week one of the NFL preseason, it was dominated by underdogs. That was, if all you did was bet the underdogs in week number one of the NFL preseason, what was it, 13-3 against the spread? Like, you absolutely crushed it betting NFL preseason underdogs in week number one. And you know something? It continued here in week number two. The underdogs continued to dominate. It was 4-1 coming into today, what the underdogs were. And that was the games that occurred on Thursday and then on Friday. Then we started the day with a number of underdogs winning and going 5-2 to start the day. And here's how we finished the day. And by the way, the Dallas Cowboys, who are up right now 24-6 on the Cardinals, they closed as a 1.5-point dog. But again, different books, like there might be some books that list it differently. But earlier today, we had Kansas City lose outright but cover as a dog. New England win outright as a dog. Cincy win outright as a dog. The Rams win outright as a dog. Falcons win outright as a dog. Baltimore win outright as a dog. Buffalo win outright as a dog. I mean, the only one that lost the game and didn't win outright was the Chiefs, who were 3.5-point dogs, and they covered, losing 16-15. The only favorites that won here today were the New York Giants, 3.5-point favorites over Miami. They won 26-3. The Detroit Lions, 1.5-point favorites, won 17-13 against the Washington Commanders. The Cowboys are about to win outright as a dog as well. Underdogs dominating here in the NFL preseason. Does that continue going into preseason week number three? Lines obviously not out for preseason week number three just yet, but does it continue? Do the sports books adjust because of the underdogs dominating here so much in the preseason? And why? Why do the underdogs dominate? Well, think about it. We don't know who's playing. The sports books don't know who's playing. And sometimes the information that we do have doesn't always play out. We can fish for the information. We can try and find out who's starting who, who's playing who for how long, and it changes completely over the course of the game. You can see, you know, we can find out, hey, this player warmed up during pregame warmups and didn't play. Christian McCaffrey for the 49ers warmed up during pregame warmups, did not play. Why? Well, he's dealing with a little bit of a tweak. Kyle Shanahan didn't want to, you know, have him play. Well, then why was he in uniform warming up before the game? Well, because we're trying to get our guys used to getting warmed up for a regular season game. It's the preseason. We're going through the motions. But it throws everybody off. So money comes pouring in on San Francisco because you think McCaffrey's going to play the opening drive. Even though it's one drive, that one drive could be 7-0, and sometimes 7-0 is all you need to have a massive edge in these preseason games. So sometimes we think we know something, and then it turns out we don't because everything changes. But also, I'm telling you, we're seeing more and more backups, and we don't know how to price these backups, but we're seeing more and more backups play here in the preseason because of the amount of joint practices, the increase in joint practices around the NFL. That's where I think we are at here. The increase in joint practices in the NFL now, because I'm curious. I just want to see something real quick. Overall, dogs in the NFL preseason since the start of the 2021 season, and this is not counting today's results, which were incredible, as I mentioned. What was it, 5-2, 6-2? 54.5% ATS, 140, 117, and 3. In fact, let me look at something. I want to look by season if we can track this, because I would venture that it has actually been better. Let's see. Last year, dogs were 20. Oh, that's straight up. ATS. Last year, dogs were 25-24 ATS. 2024, 29-17 ATS. 2023, 25-24. Then 22-23-1, 22-24-2. in 2021. And then, yeah, you had some negative years before that, some positive years, but a lot of negative years in the 2000s. I think we've seen dogs cover at a higher rate now because more backups are playing and we don't know how to price the backups, or the market doesn't know how to price the backups. Because with the increase in joint practices, coaches are getting better looks at their starters in a controlled environment, and so that they're not playing them during these preseason games. Sometimes they're only getting one series and that's it. And I was very curious. I ran this query last year. I published a report on this, and I'm going to do it again this year because I have all the updated numbers now. On do preseason snaps matter for quarterbacks? And the answer, and it's the reason why I've already placed a wager on week number one of the NFL season in the Denver Broncos, plus the three. Don't know if the three is still out there. I think it's 2.5 now. But the reason why I did that is because Patrick Mahomes ain't playing here in the preseason. Okay? Bo Nix, by the way, looks great in the preseason. But Patrick Mahomes ain't playing in the preseason. And the reason why I love this is the numbers show that when quarterbacks don't play in the preseason, in week number one, the production suffers. Okay? The production suffers in week number one. So here's some data I'm going to pull up for you guys. And it's not just against the spread, but it's we see it in the first half, and we see in the not just the first half, but we see in the team totals as well. So here's some numbers from 2021, because again, that's the new preseason era. From 2021 through last year, 2025, okay, quarterbacks with zero dropbacks during the preseason. Zero dropbacks during the preseason. In week number one, their teams have a negative ATS margin of 2.08 points. Their teams, on average, do not cover the spread by 2.08 points. Their team totals go under, on average, by 2.32 points per game. The full games go under by an average of 2.67 points per game. The first half ATS margin for these teams, negative 1.78. So think about that for a moment. The full game negative ATS margin is 2.08. 1.78 of that happens in the first half ATS margin. The first half team totals go under by 0.98, and the first halves are pretty much the over-unders are pretty even. They go under by 0.18 points. So across every bettable metric, quarterbacks that have zero dropbacks in the NFL preseason see them, their numbers and productions suffer in week number one. And these numbers, by the way, are actually skewed because of two really high-scoring games in last year's week number one with teams that the quarterbacks didn't play, like Lamar Jackson against Josh Allen. Both guys didn't play in the preseason. Monster! That was 80-something points in that game. Aaron Rodgers put up a ton of points against the New York Jets. And still, these numbers show you negative numbers. Amazing stuff here. Hey, Rainbow Authentics and VSIN are taking the bets to the beach. Tim Murray and Matt Humans are headed to Hawaii for a special edition of VSIN Primetime live from the islands Wednesday, August 26th. Plus, a beach edition of the College Football Betting Podcast breaking down all the Week Zero action. Don't miss VSIN in Paradise live from Hawaii Wednesday, August 26th, starting at 7 p.m. Eastern only on VSIN. I'm Scott Seidenberg. 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
16: Why in the world does everybody love the Denver Broncos? 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
1: 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Week zero is next week, so when I come your way next Saturday night, we will be recapping week zero college football and actually talking about a game in progress. UNLV Memphis is going on next Saturday night. You will also see across the network, as you have all summer long, our next guest in studio, Doug Kazarian, joining me on Cashing Out as we're going to talk a little NFL preseason, a little college football. I mean, Doug, first off, like, everyone here at Circa is very excited for football, right? Like, the whole fantasy football drafts are going on. Did you see all the, Adrian Peterson hanging out today?
2: That's where I was at the event. I didn't want to cut line, but I was just dying to shake his hand because that's all you've ever heard is this massive handshake. It's almost like seeing the Eiffel Tower. Is this something you want to experience? I did not do it because I didn't want to cut line and be that guy. But I was fascinated because that was something I was considering.
1: Yeah, yesterday, you know, I saw Earl Thomas yesterday. I was down at the stadium swim. I thought, was Jeff Garcia here today? Because he was supposed to be in town.
2: I was doing it's primetime last night with Earl Thomas for a second.
1: Great.
2: So it was great catching up with him and his team. It could not have been nicer. Like, just everyone. And this is such a festive atmosphere. And I was up there just now at the event. And then also Legacy Club, just the whole, everyone's wearing jerseys. It was just like a huge thing, Raider Nation as well. So the whole thing was like awesome.
1: Yeah, the guys, Bill and the crew at Draft Nation did an incredible job. We had Michael Fabiano in here earlier talking about some season-long projections that he has from a fantasy perspective. I gave him one of my favorite season-long props. And naturally, Doug, I'm an under guy when it comes to season-long player props.
2: Smart.
1: Which we know, and I understand, and I always try and tell the audience that there's no 100% right way. I say unders are going to be more profitable, like we know that, but there are reasons to bet overs. If you think that you have something that the market's not factoring in, there's a reason to bet overs. But what do you think about this is something that someone that bets like you do and like I do, with all due respect to people that give out their analysis, the one thing that I can't stand when it comes to season-long prop analysis is when somebody says, well, all they have to do is average 47 yards per game, and then they're going to hit this number.
2: Such an astute observation.
1: Because to me, it's like, first off, you're assuming they play every game, and you're assuming the game script is the same for every game. If you're playing, like, one of the props that I gave out was Jeremiah Love under, okay? Not only is he hurt already in the preseason, Arizona plays a tough schedule, they have a terrible offensive line with injuries now on the offensive line, and they're going to be losing in the majority of their games where they're going to be passing more than running. That's a game script handicap. So you can just say 799 yards. He only has to average this many per game. Easy, right? Not so fast.
2: It's a good point. And I think a smart way to go about it is, you know, obviously things can change throughout the course of the season. But sometimes you should look at maybe, are they more than a touchdown underdog in this many games?
1: Ooh, yeah.
2: And things along those lines. And how many times we've seen these types of running backs. And then if you have a grade on an offensive line, you can assess it that way. There's many ways to sort of provide context and do projections instead of just like simple math, like you're saying, which is just, it's not even lazy. It's just incorrect.
1: Yeah. I love the fact that you brought up the spreads because that goes into my idea about game script is if you can, and we do have, I mean, there are sports books out there that give you the lines for every game already, right? Like I've bet a bunch of
2: these. And also I think when you're handicapping like previous running backs, top three, whatever, I do think, and I said this at the time, so I don't want to pull a muscle, pat myself on the back, but I do think the NFL has changed once each conference went to one bye week. Now, the NFL's not the NBA's load management.
1: Yeah.
2: But I do think there's an element of they're approaching this like a marathon, not a sprint.
1: Sure.
2: Because there's only one sort of dangled carrot of the one bye, these teams want to be healthy, want to be recharged, and they're prioritizing that. So with that being said, guys are going to miss games and just, you know, there is an element of some of that. So when you're doing some projections based on the history of the NFL, obviously everyone knows that 17 games is different than 16 games. But I do think the nature of the NFL regular season has changed because I think the intensity and the winner-go-home kind of mentality and everything of the regular season just is not the same. College football has changed too.
1: Yeah.
2: That's why I kind of like Notre Dame under 11.5 wins.
1: Mm.
2: Right? Minus 190, 185.
1: Because you think they're already going to be in a spot to make the playoff.
2: They don't need to go undefeated.
1: Yeah, yeah. Okay.
2: And look, we didn't see Northern Illinois coming on them. We didn't see Marshall coming in.
1: Mm-hmm.
2: Now, someone I talked to last night, a very sharp guy, says they only have two potential losses. I'm like,
1: yeah.
2: First of all, they have like three, if you really want to. But
1: how you like BYU?
2: BYU, but, yeah. And then obviously Miami, but then there's another one that's like, oh, they could lose that one. Was it Wake, or is it something like that? I'm trying to remember. But there's definitely a lose.
1: Yeah.
2: And then who knows these other games, right? There's injury. I just think at some point, I know we're veered to the Notre Dame. I just think at some point Notre Dame's going to be plus 200 on the live line at some point this season for that game, let alone a season. So you almost like get a free roll on these like cupcakes that you never know about.
1: Are you just knocking me because I gave out Notre Dame to win the national championship during the VSiN college football betting guide?
2: I think it'd be better for Notre Dame if they're 11-1. I think it'd be better. But that's my whole point. I'm not going to bet them to not win. Carr could win the Heisman too. I just don't think they need to go 12-0.
1: Sure. And maybe that's the reason why.
2: And if you get later, you're going to get everyone's best shot.
1: And maybe that's the reason why Carr doesn't win the Heisman. Because
2: maybe.
1: I know we're veering off, but this is a great conversation because I don't like Carr to win the Heisman because Notre Dame is going to be winning in all of these games. Why is he going to be throwing, right? But they're a run-first offense to begin with.
2: They sleptwalk a little bit with BC last year.
1: But
2: they were like a four-point game at the end of the third.
1: You have a run-first offense that's projected to go undefeated this year. So don't you want a quarterback that's going to throw for 4,000 yards to be a Heisman candidate, not a guy who's going to throw for 2,500?
2: So there's three profiles for a Heisman trophy winner. You have the outlier, like the Devontae Smith or the dual threat from Colorado, right?
1: Mm-hmm.
2: And then there's the two main ones. You have the quarterback of the number one team that's undefeated and has good stats.
1: Mm-hmm.
2: And then there's the other one that we've seen more of late, whereas gaudy stats from like a two or three loss team. That's like more RG3, Lamar Jackson, sort of like undeniable stats where there's no one that's like, and the number one team in the country is like a so-so quarterback, right?
1: Yeah.
2: Like a game manager.
1: Yeah.
2: So those are the profiles. So it could be Jameis Winston and the undefeated quarterback of the number one team who's been good. There could be the Johnny Manziel, RG3, those guys. And then the outlier, right? The defensive player maybe, or the Manti Te'o, whatever. Now, he didn't win, but, he's a finalist. So I think you have to, and every season's different. Like, right? Like McCaffrey would have won a lot of years.
1: Yes.
2: And it was Derrick Henry, right, that won that year, I believe.
1: Yeah, Penix would have won in many other years. Yeah.
2: Okay. So I just think it depends on the year, but also depends on the profile. But that's where I would – so where would Carr fit? It'd be the number one team in
1: the
2: country.
1: It'd be the number one guy on the number one team,
2: with good stats and maybe a Heisman moment here and there.
1: Sure.
2: On a late drive.
1: Against Miami late in the year.
2: Even last year, Indiana ran the table, but they had some big moments.
1: Yeah. Like the SMU is a one-loss team.
2: But, I don't think Mendoza should have won. I still don't.
1: Yeah. Yeah,
2: I think it should have been Pavia, like no-brainer in my eyes.
1: Yeah. And he had more Heisman moments. And
2: we were sick. They were 6-6 the year before.
1: Could have been a playoff team.
2: He was more valuable to that team. Yeah, I don't think Pavia is good enough to play in the NFL. I'm just saying, if you factor in the value and what the rest of the roster was, things like that.
1: It's really interesting. Doug Gazarian joining me, Scott Seidenberg in studio here. It's Cashing Out here on VSiN. When it comes to look-ahead spots, I did a whole podcast earlier this week about betting look-ahead spots.
2: Sure.
1: Because, I placed, and I'm not talking to look-ahead spots in the sense of, oh, this team has a trap game, they're looking ahead to this team. I'm talking about, we have game of the year lines, we know the schedule already, spots that we're looking ahead and have already bet. One spot that I'm looking at, and we can talk in the NFL, I want to fade the Chicago Bears on Christmas against the Packers. Chicago has a road game in Miami, right, where we know the body does weird things. When you come out of a cold, frigid temperature and you get off the plane in South Beach and it's 75 degrees and sunny, your brain
2: This is mid-November-ish.
1: This is 2 weeks before Christmas.
2: Okay. Oh, right? So I'm thinking Thanksgiving.
1: Yeah,
2: sorry.
1: It's 2 weeks before Christmas. So we know it's going to be cold in Chicago. They come off the plane, whatever their mindset is, you play Miami. Then the next week, they go to Buffalo, back to the cold against the second-best team in the NFL besides the Rams. And then you play your division rival Packers at home. Packers, meanwhile, have the same two opponents, Buffalo and Miami, home, then Chicago.
2: Gotcha.
1: Right now, the Bears are -1.5. Packers +1.5 as a play or a teaser leg right now for me on Christmas. Do you have a look-ahead spot?
2: So, I would tread lightly because there's so many things that can happen.
1: Of course, yeah.
2: Right? I would, for this thing, I would go over and try to find data where these situations have occurred.
1: Yeah.
2: Now, the problem with that is there's other variables. So it's hard to pinpoint the reason something happened.
1: Yes,
2: like the home road splits of pitchers, I always get a kick out of. Unless it's glaring, It's like, yeah, that pitcher did pitch that way on the road, but he also pitched a different lineup. He also had a different day of the week, day, night. I mean, there's so many other moving parts of said trend. I mean, look, the obvious stuff is like Ole Miss the week after facing LSU. Like, these are pretty obvious stuff. I do not bet a lot of futures unless you can do a bunch of parlay legs of, because I'm only looking at like 50 to 1 stuff, 30 to 1. Like, I don't get involved in the minus 110. Like, I like the Falcons under 7.5 wins a lot, but I'm not even going to bet it. Like, I may put it in, like, if I do a futures leg with an NBA.
1: You're not going to hold your money for 6 months for something that's going to, you're going to make it on a one, like, bet, on a first half bet.
2: Yeah, you know? Maybe I will because I like it that much.
1: Yeah.
2: But I would just rather do variations of it or something like that and things like that in week one, week two.
1: I'll give you a college football look ahead spot right now. And it starts next week, our first week, week zero. We have Memphis coming in to play UNLV. The week after that, Memphis returns home to play Arkansas State in the paint bucket game. It's a rivalry game. Now, you have a first-year head coach coming in, Charles Huff, taking over.
2: Right.
1: What's very important to first-year head coaches? Winning that rivalry game. The week after, they have to go to Boise State on the blue turf. Memphis will get destroyed by Boise State in that game because you have the tough trip to Vegas against a great offense in UNLV. You have to deal with them. Then you go home for the rivalry game. Then you go to Boise. That's a bad spot.
2: Do you think
1: spot.
2: You're getting that much more line value now instead of just waiting? Okay.
1: Yes.
2: Good. And then there's your answer. It's going to be graded in a couple weeks.
1: Yes. If you can, find it on your online book, take advantage of it, or just wait another week when it pops up. Those are the look-ahead spots I'm talking about. He's Doug Kazarian. When will we catch you next year on VSiN?
2: Next Saturday and Sunday, noon Eastern. So I'll be doing the morning during college football.
1: Yes. Live Bet Saturday with Doug Kazarian coming next week during week zero. 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
11: Then Patrick Mahomes and Andy Reid, proof's in the pudding. 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
1: Back here on Cashing Out, I'm Scott Satterberg with you on VSiN, the sports betting network. My thanks to Doug Kazarian, who dropped in, talked to us in the studio. He's here for the fantasy football events going on all weekend here at Circa, the national fantasy football celebrations. We have some NFL alumni here in town. Adrian Peterson was stopped by. Earl Thomas, who popped on VSiN yesterday. Austin Eckler as well. So it's been a fun weekend here at Circa. People signing up for contests as well. Next weekend, I mean, the party just continues because it's Ultimate Contest sign-up weekend next week here at Circa. So we're going to do some stuff from Radio Row during the week, and then we'll have some guests and maybe some interviews that we got from Radio Row that we'll play for you on Saturday night as we gear up towards the NFL season, everybody getting ready for all of the Circa contests. I, of course, will be in both Circa Survivor and Circa Millions. I spoke to a couple of people yesterday, and I was like, I try to put feelers out there. How many entries you doing? And of course, you get the people that are doing the 10 entries, the max entries in Survivor and whatnot. And a couple of people said, oh, I'm doing, just 4 entries this year, or I'm doing 5. I'm teaming up with people. Listen, you want to do multiple entries, more power to you. You want to have, your groups and your share of people, like, that's great. I'm not going to be someone like in the NCAA tournament that says you need one entry only, because that's the only one you can claim as you win. Like, I can't stand when people have like 20 brackets and they're like, I won, I got first place in my bracket pool. Yeah, you had 20 brackets, right? You had terrible brackets, and one of them you got the national champ right. But if you want to enter multiple contest entries, like, I commend you. Me, I'm a one Survivor entry guy. That's it. That's what I've always done. Started 4 years ago, or this is my fifth year, I guess. What year is this? 2026? My goodness. So 2021. I'm a one entry guy because it's hard enough for me, and everyone's different, but it's hard enough for me to map out the season and to plan of who I'm going to take each week, to then think about the game theory of now doing my entries differently, that I can only do one entry. Now, I do have shares of other people, just like other people have shares of me. Like, that's the way that I've always done it. Like, I get a piece of you, you get a piece of me, and we kind of, work our way through the season. But I'm a one Survivor entry guy, and I have never made it to Thanksgiving. So I will give you my Survivor pick each and every Saturday night here on the show, because the entries would have already locked. And we already know who's been selected when we listen to the contest show on every Saturday with Matt Brown. But I have never made it to Thanksgiving. That is the goal. Just get to Thanksgiving. And we know, if you've watched the Circa Survivor documentary, again, Wednesdays here on VSiN. If you missed any of it, you can catch it on the VSiN Live YouTube page. Thanksgiving last year was chaos because it was all dogs that won on Thanksgiving last year. And I remember that I remember coming in to do the Saturday night show, because it's different when, with Thanksgiving, like, the entries are due in early, but you don't exactly know, like, how many entries are in, but you don't know about, like, the rest of the pool, because we find that out on the Saturday, right, with the contest show, when Derek comes in, reveals the top most selected teams in Circa Millions with Jeff Benson, and then the Circa Survivor and the Circa Grandissimo entries. And last year, I remember this. I remember coming in and talking with Derek and Jeff, and somebody was a no pick on Thanksgiving. And the teams that they had remaining in their, like, to select a team, they only had the dogs. So if they would have just put in their entry, they would have won and advanced to the next week, because they already had taken every one of the favorites that lost during the Thanksgiving week. So they only could have taken the teams that won the games. Like, how crazy is that? Like, they had last year, it was Packers beat the Lions, Cowboys beat the Chiefs, Bengals beat the Ravens, Bears beat the Eagles. That was your Thanksgiving slate. This person that didn't submit an entry only had those dogs. He already used the Lions, already used the Chiefs, already used the Ravens, and already used the Eagles. And they were a no pick on Thanksgiving. I mean, that's, listen, life happens, things happen, things get in the way, who knows? And that, I don't know. Again, who knows? But that's just crazy to make it that far. So if I can get to Thanksgiving this year, we're all going to be celebrating, and maybe we'll do something special for everybody if we can get it to Thanksgiving this year. I'm hoping. I haven't done the whole map out of the season just yet. I'm kind of taking it week by week, but we'll see. Week number one, we'll see what happens after the first week of the preseason. I can tell you I've already placed a bet on week number one in the NFL on the Denver Broncos against the Kansas City Chiefs on Monday Night Football, where right now that line is down to, you can get three at DraftKings. So you can get +3 at DK if you like Denver. If you want to be on the Denver Broncos with me, it is available up on DraftKings right now, +3 -115. But looking at the largest spread here for week number one, you have the Chargers, 10.5-point favorites at home against the Arizona Cardinals. You have the Jaguars, 7.5-point favorites at home against the Cleveland Browns. Lions, 7-point favorites at home against the New Orleans Saints. Out of those three teams, I'm most confident in the Detroit Lions. With all due respect to everybody who thinks the Saints are going to have a good year this year, the Tyler Shuck love, I would, first off, you want to back a home team. Obviously, these home teams are heavily favored. But I think that, actually, who am I kidding? The Jaguars are the best bet. Shedeur Sanders is not a good quarterback, and the Browns are going to stink this year. That's got to be your best bet. But I would not take the Chargers as 10.5-point favorites against the Arizona Cardinals, because I actually think that's going to be the number one most selected team in Circa Survivor week number one, and it's going to eliminate everybody. I think the Cardinals are going to be, if there's one week this season that the Cardinals are going to win and upset everybody, it's going to be that week one, right? Jacoby Brissett and that offense just looks great, right? Herbert and that offensive line that's adjusting to, you know, kind of trying to figure out their rhythm, starts the season off slow. And then the Chargers wind up having a great year, but they start off slow. And the Cardinals kind of, you know, get them in week number one. Like, that's one that I'm staying away from. I'm just staying away from. But my goodness, I can't wait for this. I can't wait for contest season. I can't wait for Survivor. I can't wait for millions. The Trench Report last year was to me, one of the best things that we did during the entire NFL season. I'm going to rely on it more during the Circa Millions this year in my five picks per week entry. But something that we learned last year, and we also saw it here during the NFL preseason, the steam moves in the preseason and steam moves last year were all wrong for the most part. In fact, the top five consensus plays every week in Circa Millions last year did horrible. Like, if you were fading the top five picks each week, you would have finished in the money in Circa Millions. So the top five consensus did not have a good season last year. Does it revert this year? Does it change? It probably does, because these things are cyclical, right? You have one year that's dominated by favorites. Next year, it's revenge of the dogs. One year that's dominated by dogs. Next year, the favorites do well. You know, so it just kind of changes. But I did think that was very interesting and something that we learned last year, that the steam was wrong and the consensus was wrong. And is that because the numbers are just too inflated, maybe? That with so much liquidity now in the market, with so much information out there, that the betting public is, I mean, dare I say, getting sharper? And therefore, the market's getting more difficult? I think you have to look a little bit deeper to find the edges. Like, betting sides and totals the day of the game, you're not going to be profitable. Now, going into the derivative markets, going to the prop markets, absolutely, that's the way to attack this thing. And then for, like I said, the steam, which has been wrong It was wrong last year. It's been wrong here in the preseason. We'll see how that plays itself out during the regular season and during the Circa Millions contest coming up here this year. But week zero of college football right upon us next week. It's here, right? And you can bet it with a strategy by getting the VSiN College Football Betting Guide, which is free with VSiN Pro. 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
19: I think they did what they had to compete with LIV, but now that LIV is going away, I think moving towards a different format, guys, what this is going to do is no more of these no-cut events. It's going to be 120-player fields as opposed to these like 72. There's going to be cuts in all of these. There's going to be more tournaments with bigger prize pools attached. Yeah, you might not get everybody every single week, Wes, but you will get more players kind of dipping in and dipping out, and so we won't have these tournaments where you and I and Kelly come on here and go, well, nobody's playing this tournament. There'll be more incentive for some of these guys to play some of these tournaments they haven't in years past. Hats off for the tour for not sitting on the fact that LIV's going away and just going, oh, okay, well, we got rid of those guys, good on us. From what I'm seeing, it does seem like it's good changes in my opinion.
18: 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It's all on Long Shots. 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
1: Back here on Cashing Out, I'm Scott Seidenberg with you on VSiN, the Sports Betting Network. You know, he's hit me up on Twitter at Scott's On Air. Hit us all up on the network at VSiN Live as the Major League Baseball season is coming down to the wire. Postseason races are heating up as the month of August continues, and we will head into September baseball trying to see who, in fact, will capture some of these wild cards and if the division races get even tighter. Right now, there is a couple of very interesting playoff races going on with some hot teams around Major League Baseball. Joining us to talk about tomorrow's MLB slate is our very own Greg Peterson, host of the Baseball Betting Show, wherever you get your pods. Read Greg's write-ups up on vsin.com, and he joins us here on the Progressive Guest Line. Greg, it's easy, right? We just bet favorites 25-5 over the last 2 days. Like, we're on a heater right now.
2: Yeah, and if you look at the last 7 days, hitting at over 67%, I don't think it's going to be quite that easy, but you mentioned this to me off air. Typically, the best month for favorites is August. I think that's because

0: you doing with the Phillies and the Cardinals and seeing this massive line?
1: And despite how good he has been at Citizens Bank Park, I am going to take a look at the over, because in the first 14 starts for Christopher Sanchez this year, a 1.54 ERA, more of a 3.83 ERA in his last 12 starts. Still has been good at home, not quite as good, but also Kyle Leahy. He gives up 0.3 home runs per nine innings at home. That goes up to 1.6 away from home. And for the Phillies, they average about 4.9 runs per game at home, closer to about 4.1 away from home. All the splits say that you're going to be able to get some runs in this game. Certainly, we saw a lot on Saturday with the Phillies putting up a 12 spot. Don't know if you're going to quite get that many, but Cardinals have been leaking oil with that bullpen. They're now a bottom 19 in terms of bullpen ERA. So I think that you get some runs. And for the Phillies, not Jones in the lay over minus $2, but that run line price, more around minus 105, very manageable. I'm going to take them to win by multiple runs on the run line and that total to the over.
0: We talked off the air about, for some reason, the Orioles have the Tampa Bay Rays number, as this American League East race is getting very interesting right now. The Yankees lost here on Saturday, so they couldn't gain any ground here on the Rays, who have lost three straight. The Yankees are three games back of Tampa. We know the Yankees got some bad news with Giancarlo Stanton, who was already out, but he's not coming back this season for them, and they have some pitching injuries as well. But the Tampa Bay Rays taking on the Baltimore Orioles with former Tampa Bay Ray Shane Bass on the mound for Baltimore against Nick Martinez, right now seeing Tampa a short minus 113 favorite, Greg.
1: Yep, and I'm going to be backing on the Orioles. This despite the fact that Shane Bass has actually been the least profitable pitcher in all of baseball. Team is 6-19 in his starts. If you bet $100 on Shane Bowes on the money line this year, down about $1,407, and I'm the schmuck that's going to be backing him, because you look at Shane Bowes, it's not really not his fault. Overall for the season, a 4.02 ERA, fielding dependent more around 3.33, gives up 0.7 to 0.8 home runs per nine innings. Want to boil it down to his last 16 starts, 3.33 ERA. Team has just been 4-12 in those starts, but they've been so good against the Rays. And for Nick Martinez, he's starting to pay for the fact that he's given up a whole bunch of contact. 5.3 strikeouts per nine innings, 4+ runs allowed in three of his last four starts. One of them was against the Sacramento A's team that has won 12 out of their last 50 games. So I do think that this is a really good spot for the Orioles. I think that they're going to be able to get into a Rays bullpen that we saw them melt down a little bit here in the game on Saturday that allowed them to be able to get the job done. Think that we get some run scoring out there in Charm City. I like the over, and I like the Orioles at plus money on the money line.
0: Well, can the Yankees take advantage if the Orioles are able to beat the Rays once again? The Yankees are taking on the Toronto Blue Jays. Carlos Rodon on the mound for the Bombers. Jose Soriano goes for Toronto. And I think it's one of the bigger stories that people aren't talking enough about, Greg, is that the Toronto Blue Jays are in the mix for a postseason spot. I mean, this is a team that was a hair away from winning the World Series last year, that had a horrific season, except the past couple of weeks, things have changed. They are a half a game out of the third wild card in the American League right now. What do you think between the Yankees and the Blue Jays?
1: And I mean, you just take a look at the American League in general. You're saying that the Blue Jays are very much alive for a playoff spot, and you are not wrong. If your name is not the Royals, the Athletics, and I would say the Royals, the Athletics, and obviously the Angels,
0: yeah,
1: you're alive. And heck, you can squint your eyes and say, hey, the Royals, they're 7.5 games out of a playoff spot. Why can't it happen? We've already seen 10-game blown leads.
0: And they've won seven, and Kansas City's won seven straight. That's so wild. Maybe they are in the mix.
1: It's insane what we're seeing out there in the American League. Now, I do think that the Yankees get the job done here. Carlos Rodon, second start off the injury list, didn't give a lot of length in his first start out. He only went four innings, but he only gave up one run, and his swing and his stuff has been good this year. And Jose Soriano, you look at his career outside of Angel Stadium, he's posted up a career sub-325 ERA. Does have that walks issue that does leave me a little bit tepid on him. It's a Blue Jays team that has been pretty solid with their bullpen, though. And I do think that as a result, you're going to get another low-scoring game. Without Aaron Judge in the fold, Yankees just have not scored. Last 48 games are averaging less than 3.5 runs per game. I think they get more of the same here with a Blue Jays team that they themselves are a bottom five team in terms of run creation. I like the under in this spot. And for the Yankees, minus 130, minus 135, I'm willing to back that money line.
0: Yeah, I'm seeing 7.5. If you can get the under 8 somewhere, I think that would be the play here for the Yankees and the Blue Jays, as opposed to the 7.5 that we're looking at. So definitely shop around, see what you can get. As we're talking to our very own Greg Peterson, joining

0: 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Let's head on over to the National League, Greg, where we see the Padres right now are minus 144 favorites at home against the Minnesota Twins. Walker Buehler is on the mound for the Padres. San Diego right now, if we look at the wild card standings here in the National League, they are currently holding the third wild card, just two games up though on the Diamondbacks.
1: Yep, and I mean, Ben Stein was once asking for Buehler way back in the day. Well, we have found him. Three runs or fewer allowed in each out of its last six starts. Maybe it's not vintage Walker Buehler. The swing and miss stuff is not quite where it was, but he's been plenty solid for the Padres. And Padres, they were dead last in the big leagues in terms of run creation going into the All-Star break, about 5.2 runs per game ever since then. Fernando Tatis Jr. has doubled his home run total since the All-Star break. He had 5 going into the break, 10 ever since then, and now they get Bailey Ober, who I have absolutely no faith in whatsoever. Career low 6.3 strikeouts per 9 innings, over a 4.60 ERA, giving up 1.5 home runs per 9 innings, backed up by a Twins team that's in the bottom 10 in terms of bullpen ERA. Good spot here, in my opinion, for the Padres. They've gotten hot. They've got the better bullpen. They've got the better lineup, in my opinion, as Byron Buxton has not been himself since coming off the injury list. Took that 8 after the over. I like the Padres up to even like a minus 150, minus 155 is as far as I'd be willing to go on this money line.
0: And finally, Greg, tomorrow night, it is the Little League Classic in Williamsport, Pennsylvania, the Braves and the Brewers. Just taking a look at the history of this game, it was the Mets, a 7-3 win over the Mariners last year. The Tigers, 3-2 over the Yankees in 10 innings 2 years ago. Nationals, 4-3 over the Phillies. Orioles, 5-3 over the Red Sox in 2022. Guardians, then Indians, 3-0 over the Angels in 2021. So we haven't exactly seen a ton of runs being scored there in Williamsport. What do you think about the total here tomorrow night?
1: Yeah, it's a ballpark that isn't necessarily conducive to a lot of home runs. The Brewers don't need home runs to score, though. They're actually last in the big leagues in terms of home runs on a per at-bat basis, yet they're a top five team in terms of run creation with about 5 runs per game. And Tyler Mahle, it starts not made in San Francisco. He's struggled. Now, with the Atlanta Braves, it's been very good for him. 3 runs allowed in his 3 starts, 18 and a third innings. But still, in games not played in San Francisco, in over 6 ERA. And now you've got a guy in Shane Drone that was actually coming out of the bullpen for his last appearance. He's given up 3-plus runs. It's 6 out of his last 7 true starts. That doesn't include his bullpen appearances. So I do think that this is conducive to runs. Braves have been struggling a little bit with their offense, but still, top 8 team in terms of run creation. You do have 2 good bullpens, so after the starters go out, I think that they hold it down there. I like the Brewers here on the money line, and that 7.5 total, I took the over.
0: I like it. There he is, Greg Peterson. 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Good luck with your bets tomorrow, and we'll see if the favorites continue to stay hot.
1: Yep, I sure hope so, because I'm in on a lot of favorites, and always appreciate you, Scott. You are the favorite. Thank you.
0: There he is, our very own Greg Hoops Peterson, as college basketball season will be here before you know it. College football season starting officially next week. Yeah. College basketball will be here before we know it as well. I'm Scott Satterberg, always on Twitter at Scott's On Air, ScottsOnAir. Hit us all up on the network at VSIN Live. Coming up next, we'll take a look at NFL preseason week 2 finale between the Seahawks and the Titans coming up tomorrow, plus some trends from week 2 of the preseason. And what does it mean moving forward? It's Cashing Out here on VSIN.
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1: Back here on Cashing Out, I'm Scott Seidenberg with you on VSiN, the sports betting network. We had a championship fight going on here on this Saturday evening. Rolly Romero against Teofimo Lopez. And Rolly Romero, despite being the champ, was a heavy underdog in the fight, and he winds up losing. The over was significantly favored. The fight did go the distance, so Teofimo Lopez does get the belt as he wins the match here. He was, minus 300, I think I saw the line was, for the fight here tonight here in Vegas. And despite Rolly Romero, who was the reigning WBA welterweight champion, former lightweight champ Teofimo Lopez did win in the decision. So Lopez was minus 300. The over 10.5 was minus 500. And it is the favorite and the over in the fight here on Saturday night. So congratulations to all those who wagered accordingly. If you've been betting favorites in the NFL preseason, you have not been doing well. Dogs have been dominating in the NFL preseason. Dogs dominated in week one of the NFL preseason. Dogs dominated here in week two of the NFL preseason. Coming into today, the underdog record was 17-5 against the spread. And then today, it went, 5-2 today? We had underdogs today, so it was 17-5. And today we had Tampa, Kansas City covered, but they lost outright, but they covered. They were the only underdog to not win outright, but cover, because they were 3.5-point dogs. New England, they won outright as a dog. Again, some of these games, though, with the 1.5-point spreads, depending on your book, you could have gotten one team as a dog. You could have got another team as a dog. So depending on where you looked, I'm just grading off the consensus closing line here. So that New England won outright as a dog. Cincy won outright as a dog. The Rams won outright as a dog. Giants did cover as a favorite, 26-3 over Miami. Atlanta won outright as a dog. Baltimore outright as a dog. Buffalo outright as a dog. Detroit was a win and a cover as a favorite. So it was, 7-2 here today. And the Cowboys are going to win as a dog. So that's 8-2 today, bringing your total to 25-7 against the spread for underdogs here in the first 2 weeks of the NFL preseason. We got one more game left, and we have seen this line move, as we've seen a lot of games move here in the NFL preseason. And guess what? The steam moves have all been wrong. But we have one more game left in the NFL preseason. The Seahawks taking on the Tennessee Titans, where the line has moved, where Tennessee is a 4.5-point favorite. And by the way, Dallas did close at some books as a favorite, clear favorite at some books. I did see you could have gotten +1.5. That's the thing. With a lot of these preseason games, you're seeing a lot of difference between the books, between who closes as the favorite, who closes as the dog. But anyway, underdogs dominating, and we have one more game left. That is the Seahawks and the Titans. Tennessee now up to a 4.5-point favorite over the Seattle Seahawks. Now, Tennessee did win their first preseason game, which was, and Robert Saleh, first-year head coach, and this is where, like a lot of people, like betting on these, not first year with the Titans, obviously, head coach of the Jets, but a lot of people like betting on these first-year head coaches because they want to establish a culture, right? They want to go out there and they want to play hard and get the win. The preseason games mean more to them than other coaches that are just, kind of playing out the strings and trying to stay healthy for the regular season. So I can understand why people like betting on a team like the Tennessee Titans, but they won their first preseason game 19-13 over the San Francisco 49ers. In that game, you saw, as far as like starters playing, we know like the 49ers like didn't play anybody in that game. It was Adrian Martinez got the bulk of the work, and then Curtis Rourke. But Cam Ward played 5 of 12 passing for 57 yards. So you saw the number one quarterback play in that game, and then it was Levis, Hooker, and Trubisky for the remainder of the game here. How much do we see against the Seahawks for the starters? Again, we can have all the information that we know, right? We can have all the information that says the coach is going to play this guy. But we just don't know. We don't know until we see it. I can tell you right now, these are two teams that played joint practices this week. And there were positive reports about Cam Ward in those joint practices to the point where Mike McDonald, the head coach of the Seahawks, was praising Cam Ward during their joint practices. And what I think we see, I don't think we see the starters play a lot here in this game, because this is what has changed during the NFL preseason over the past couple of years, with teams having more joint practices where they're not just doing one day a week with these teams leading up to a preseason game. They're having multiple days of joint practices. The coaches get enough. They see enough out of them. Cam Ward, during team drills and seven-on-seven drills against the Seahawks during their joint practice this week, went 20 of 26 passing with two touchdowns and one interception. If you're Robert Saleh, okay, what more do you need to see from your guy? What more do you need to see from Cam Ward that you did not see in joint practice against the number ones for the Seahawks? If you're Brian Daboll, the offensive coordinator, what more do you want to see from Cam Ward? The answer is nothing. You saw everything that you need to see. And so because of that, you're not going to see the starters, in my opinion, play in this. You know, Robert Saleh did say he anticipates the starters playing 20 to 25 plays. Now, that's all well and good when he gives his press conference early in the week. And this is why we see the line steam. Because when the coach says that, the market's going to react accordingly. Okay? Oh, yeah, my starters are going to play about 20 to 25 plays. So now the market's going to steam in favor of the Titans. However, I just told you, there was a productive week of joint practices. And if you're Robert Saleh and Brian Daboll, you're celebrating what you saw in joint practice this week. And the worst thing that you can do is send Cam Ward out there and he throws a pick or he doesn't look good in 20 to 25 plays against the Seahawks here in the second preseason game. If Cam Ward plays and starts, which it looks like he's going to, I think he plays only one series because they saw enough from him in the joint practices. And that's what I think that's why I think, honestly, you're seeing the dogs cover here during the preseason, because the market's moving based off of what, you know, they think what coaches are saying and what they think starters are going to play. But with all of these teams having more joint practices and extended, not just one day, like multiple days of joint practices, the coaches are seeing enough. And the starters, even though they say they're going to play in the preseason in these games, they're not playing as much as we anticipate. And so Titans steaming up to 4.5, Seahawks are the only way I can look in this game right now. The only way I can look in this game. But I'll have more on this game coming up tomorrow as I'll be on Live Bet Sunday tomorrow here on VSiN. I will take you through that game. We'll live bet that game, actually. But I'll be on before that game with a full preview from both sides, from the Seahawks side and from the Titans side. Tomorrow morning, you can start your day with the VSiN Weekend Morning Line with John Jastrzemski and Will Hill at 9 a.m. Eastern Time. On the show, Drew Dinsick will be on with his best bets for the NFL season. Bill Bender has College Football Week 0 plays. Adam Rosenberg will join with the MLB covered. And then at noon, it's Ready, Set, Bet. 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I'll be back with you guys on Live Bet Sunday at 7 p.m. Eastern Time tomorrow night, as, like I said, I'll get you ready for the Sunday night football game between the Titans and the Seahawks. I'll also get you ready for the Little League Classic, right, between the Braves and the Brewers in Williamsport, Pennsylvania. 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I'm Scott Satterberg. 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
6: Worried about his beloved Hurricanes.
7: The first game is that Friday night game at Wake Forest in September. That could be a tricky type game. Alabama is way better than Wake Forest, but we've seen Wake play up to the level of our competition many times. The other potential tricky spot would be the week prior going to South Bend at Chapel Hill against North Carolina. You got Bill Belichick and that staff in a big type game. Luckily, no one's won more big games, certainly at the NFL level, than Bill Belichick. So would it be surprised if they kind of draw something up and Miami's maybe caught a little bit looking ahead? Potentially. So those would be the two games that I would worry about.
6: Miami's 11-1 to win the college football national championship. 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
8: 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For more wagering tips, visit VSiN.com.
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1: 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I promise those of you watching on the VSiN Watch app, we will get a new intro that doesn't say Dustin Sweetelson for Saturday nights. But in the meantime, you can look at his beautiful face before you see my beautiful face come your way here on these Saturday night shows. It's been an incredible weekend here in Las Vegas. Draft Nation put together an incredible event with the National Fantasy Football Draft Weekend. Fantasy football parties going on at Stadium Swim. So many drafts, including celebrities, fantasy football experts and analysts. And my next guest in studio, you know him well. He's one of the best when it comes to fantasy football. The great Michael Fabiano from SI Fantasy, Locked On Dynasty, the Fantasy Football Forecast. Everywhere you see this guy, he's handing you out winners when it comes to fantasy football and season-long props. Fabs, appreciate you joining us here on VSiN. It was a year ago, you sat in this very chair, and I said, give me a best bet for the season, Fabs. I said, you've been doing all your fantasy drafts. Give me your best bet for the season. And you said, my best bet by far is Saquon Barkley under his rushing prop. And that was a rocking chair winner for you. So congratulations. Yeah. Nice and easy. Do we think it goes the opposite way this year? What are your thoughts on Saquon and the Philadelphia Eagles?
2: I think the good news now is that the price tag, if you're talking fantasy football, is not nearly what it was last year with Saquon Barkley. But you can get probably in the second round at this point.
1: Yeah.
2: So there's less risk there. I still see him as like basically a low RB1, maybe a high RB2. Depending on what your draft strategy is, if you're going after two running backs in the first couple of rounds, I would expect that he'll have numbers similar to what he had last year. I don't know that Barkley's going to get back to an elite level, though, from a fantasy football perspective. You know, we were talking before we came on, Sean Mannion, they want to have a lot of under-center plays with Jalen Hurts, and that Saquon Barkley has been better under when the quarterback's under center rather than in the shotgun, so that could benefit him. But there's a lot of things that we don't know about this offense. What's it going to look like under Mannion? What's it going to look like without A.J. Brown? You know, Devontae Smith's the number one guy. Devontae Smith's been hurt a lot this summer, which, like, what's going on with these injuries, bro? It is like the Santa Clara electric substations have just gone all the way across the country, and they're jacking everybody up. Like, I'm telling you right now, this August has been the most hectic August I can remember for updating my player rankings.
1: Wow.
2: Because legit, like every single week, Luther Burden's out. Emeka Buka's got a toe. You know, Devontae Smith hasn't practiced. Like, my God, what's going on? We already know Pearsall is going to be out for the season. So I don't know what has happened with all that. I cannot remember a summer with so many injuries, especially including dudes who don't even play in the preseason. Mm-hmm. It's been wild.
1: I think that's the issue, though. Because I think what we've seen is, and I talked about this before, the preseason has completely changed. We know it's not just the change in the three-week schedule, but teams are now having more joint practices.
2: Yeah.
1: And it's not just one day of joint practices. They're doing 3 days. They're doing a whole week of joint practices. And we know coaches get more out of these joint practices than they do a preseason game. So you're seeing these players not play in the preseason. And I think over the years, we've seen less and less hitting in practice. Right? We've seen less and less practice time. And I think it's actually led to more injuries as opposed to what the NFL wants to see, which is less injuries. Mm-hmm. Because as we know, and anybody will tell you, there's a difference between being in shape and being in football shape. Players need to play football. They need to get hit. They need to cut. They need to, you know, move on the field and get tackled and go make plays in order to get their bodies ready for the NFL season. And early on in the preseason, they're not ready. And that's why we're seeing these injuries.
2: And last year, if you remember, we saw a ton of injuries, especially at wide receiver.
1: Yeah.
2: Remember when the guys at wide receiver got hurt last year? When you talk about some of the players that ended up in the top 10, like Zay Flowers, in a traditional like year where we don't see so many wide receiver injuries, he's not going to be a top 10 wide receiver. Michael Wilson,
1: who did nothing
2: for, you know, for the first half of the season, was in the top 10 among wide receivers. I mean, typically we're not going to see that. So I do wonder if there's something to it. Mm-hmm. There's a lot more travel. You know, there's all these international games. They're starting the year in Australia.
1: Yeah.
2: So then you have questions about, of course, it's the Niners going over there with all the injuries. What's going on with George Kittle? So a lot of question marks. But imagine when they, and I think they will at some point, go to 18 games.
1: Mm-hmm.
2: The injuries, and I remember saying this last year, the injuries were so just unbelievably egregious that it almost made fantasy football less fun.
1: Sure, yeah.
2: And fantasy football is all supposed to be about fun. Mm-hmm. But when you continually are getting, guys who you drafted to be your stars getting hurt all the time, especially that wide receiver. There were so many guys who got hurt last year. It makes it more challenging, but for the fan who's kind of a casual,
3: yeah,
2: it becomes a little bit more frustrating.
3: Yeah, I mean, the most fun that you have during the fantasy football season is your fantasy football draft. It's not the Tuesday that you're spending late night on the waiver wire because right. you're trying to beat your league mates mm-hmm. to pick up the unknown player that you think has the, oh, he's the next man up, right? Right? So, yeah, when these stars go down, it sours people a little bit on, yeah. on the sport of fantasy. Yeah.
2: I mean, what was it? 2 years ago, we had 66 quarterbacks play, wasn't
3: yeah.
2: it?
3: I mean, and a lot insane, of bad quarterbacks.
2: Man. Yeah, exactly. Think of some of the quarterbacks that were playing at the end of last year. Phillip Rivers was 105 years old. He was playing because the Colts were just all. It was brutal, man.
3: Max Brosmer.
2: Oh, my God. I think he might have been better than J.J. McCarthy, though.
3: Speaking of Saquon Barkley, obviously, after the 2,000-yard year last year was a significant downgrade at 1,140 yards. Up on DraftKings right now. 1,099.5 rushing yards for Saquon Barkley. Now, full disclosure, in the VSiN NFL betting guide, I did give out a futures bet on Barkley to lead the league in rushing. At the time, it was 11-1, 10-1 odds. And the reason why is because when I looked at the Eagles' schedule and factored it against my trench report numbers from last year, they play one of the easiest rushing slates in the NFL. So their opponents don't really stop the run. And with the Sean Mannion factor, I figured more under center runs, you know, under center snaps for Jalen Hurts. So I think a bounce back season is in store here for Saquon Barkley. Looking at that number, 1,099, would you lean over or under?
2: You know, I think you can get to that. Okay. I mean, 1,099 yards is not a lot.
3: Even in a bad year last year, he went over.
2: Exactly.
3: Yeah.
2: Exactly. So, and they're going to have to utilize him. Imagine the scenario with the Eagles if, we know A.J. Brown's gone. Devontae Smith can't stay healthy. Mekhi Lemon, where's he been? He's been hurt, right? I mean, they got Dontavian Wicks in there. There's a worst-case scenario for the Eagles where, I mean, Saquon Barkley is getting a ton of touches. But then you also run into the, well, he's 29 years old. Can he handle all this work after handling so many touches throughout the course of his career between the G-men and the Eagles? I would suggest this at the running back position, when you're talking about fantasy football, there is, I don't know, 15, 16, 17 guys who you could feel mostly comfortable with as your RB1 or your RB2, and then you get into the, you know, the cliff where it's committees. Okay, who's going to be the guy that you want to start every week in Pittsburgh? Not sure yet. Yeah. Is it going to be Jalen Warren or is it going to be Rodal? Carolina, we're all gaga over Jonathan Brooks right now. He's had two ACLs in the last 2 years. Chuba Hubbard's still there. Who's going to be the lead guy there? We're not really sure. So there's the running back position has become much more valuable at the top.
3: Yeah.
2: So if you don't come out of the first four rounds with two running backs, you may be in a little bit of trouble. Mm-hmm. You may be playing a lot of the matchups on a week-to-week basis. But in Barkley, at least we know that the volume is going to be there. But I will say this. If you draft Saquon, get Tank Bigsby late, just in case.
3: You always want those handcuffs. We're talking to the great Michael Fabiano joining me in the studio here. I'm Scott Seidenberg. It's Cashing Out on VSiN. You can catch Fab's SI Fantasy, Locked On Dynasty Podcast, Fantasy Football Forecast. One of the plays that I played already for the season-long prop projections is Giants running back Cam Scataboo. Played him under a number that's not available anymore. It was 824.5 yards. It's down now to 799. I would still recommend an under on 799. Now, in eight games last year, he ran for 410 yards and he had five touchdowns. But we know he's injury prone. He's reckless when he plays. And the Giants did also just bring in Najee Harris, who we're hearing good reports about during training camp. What do you think of Cam Scataboo's outlook this year?
2: I really was in on him. And when they signed Najee to a degree, not that I'm not still on him, Najee's coming off an Achilles, right? But I also think Najee Harris didn't sign with the Giants to be the third or fourth string running backs.
3: Yeah.
2: Okay. So maybe Devin Singletary is not on the roster. Maybe they move Tyrone Tracy. I'm not sure. Because the most important thing for the Giants is pass protection for Jackson Dart. And we saw Tracy blow a pass protection assignment where, you know, Dart got lit up.
3: Mm-hmm.
2: So I don't know. They're not going to have four running backs on that roster, you know, when they break. So I think that is still a story that needs to be told. If you look at Scatabo's numbers last year and the touch share, when he was the guy, he was a featured back.
3: Yeah.
2: Like, almost every single game, he was getting 18-plus touches per game. He was averaging over 16 points per game. He was phenomenal, but it was just a small sample size because he got hurt.
3: Yeah.
2: So I think the potential is there for him. And Harbaugh, you know, Harbaugh likes those big, bruising running backs.
1: Sure.
2: I mean, you know, throughout his career in Baltimore, you know, you had like the Mark Ingrams and obviously the Derrick Henrys and guys like that. So I think he's going to be the lead back. But does Najee become his handcuff? Does Najee put a dent into his touches? I got to see what Najee Harris looks like on the field because he's coming off an Achilles, and we haven't seen him.
1: Yeah.
2: So the signing was, to me, a little bit eye-opening.
1: Hmm.
2: But I think this is a story that we don't know exactly how it's going to go yet, because if Najee looks good, does he put a dent in Scadabo's touches? Is he the handcuff? Is it not Tracy? Do they move on from Tracy? Do they not keep Singletary? So I love the player. I love watching this dude play.
1: Yeah.
2: I wish he would do fewer backflips on stages and he wasn't so reckless. I think this year, though, if Scadabo has a good year, mm-hmm. then you're going to see him kind of vault into fantasy stardom.
1: Yeah.
2: If he gets hurt, misses half the season, whatever the case may be, then he's going to be a guy that everyone's going to be worried about moving forward because of the lack of durability.
1: Just feels like a guy that's going to celebrate a touchdown by headbutting the wall and be out with a concussion. Like,
2: you remember Gus Frerotte?
1: I was about to say Gus Frerotte. 30 seconds. Give me somebody that you're head over heels on this season.
2: Emeka Buka.
1: Yeah. Okay.
2: The toe freaks me out a little bit.
1: Sure.
2: I will tell you that.
1: But no Mike Evans now. He's the man.
2: If that guy is healthy and he plays 15 games, he's going to be a top 10 wide receiver in fantasy this year.
1: All right. He's Michael Fabiano. Check out Locked On Dynasty podcast, also a fantasy football forecast, and read all his work at Sports Illustrated Fantasy, SI Fantasy. He's always on Twitter as well at Michael Fabiano. Great stuff as always. Enjoy the rest of the weekend here, Draft Nation, the fantasy football. It's a holiday. Gear up, man. Football season's here.
2: Always a pleasure to be with you.
1: I can't wait.
2: Yep.
1: It's Cashing Out right here on VSiN, the Sports Betting Network.
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1: 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My thanks to Michael Fabiano, the great fantasy football analyst who joined us in studio last segment. Very high on Emeka Ibuka from the Tampa Bay Bucks. Not worried about the toe injury. And thinks that Cam Scataboo has tremendous upside. I'm actually fading the Scataboo love here. I played the under 7. I would recommend still playing the under 799.5 rushing yards here for Cam Scataboo of the New York Giants. I think that the Najee Harris, I think the Giants are going to be decent this year. But the Najee Harris signing, you don't just sign a guy like that for nothing and just to have some depth in your running back room. I do think that one of these backs could be one of the odd men out. And Najee Harris gets some run this year for the New York Giants. And I think that Scataboo's a guy who had a heavy usage last year, and he could still be heavily involved in the passing game. But I could see him more as, you know, a goal line back and maybe not so much – and a third down back, by the way, because of the pass protection. Like Tyrone Tracy, if he's the backup, maybe Tracy's your first down back. Maybe Tracy's your first and second down back, or Najee Harris is your first and second down back, first down back, and Cam Scataboo's your second and third. I just think I can see a scenario in which there's more of a playing time split with Scataboo and also the injury risk. And that's the thing. Whenever you're betting season-long player props, the unders are always going to be more profitable. It's just the way it is. There's more ways to cash an under than to cash an over. It's just, it happens. Injuries happen. The unknown happens. You can handicap all you want how great a player is going to be. I talked about Saquon Barkley. I gave it out in the VSiN betting guide why I think he's a good candidate to be the rushing yards leader this year because of the new offense there in Philadelphia. More of a focus on the run, more under center runs, and also the schedule. They play a weak rushing defensive schedule. What if Saquon gets hurt? What if he doesn't play a full season? You can handicap everything correctly, and an injury just derails you. Also, when it comes to player projections and player props and season-long numbers, you can't just look at a stat and say, and I hear this all the time, and this is with all due respect, honestly, to great people that we have here on this network and other networks and stuff, but we got to stop with the whole idea of, well, it just means he has to average, you know, 70 yards a game. And that's easy to do. Again, you're thinking that they're playing the entire season. And you're thinking that they're playing the entire season in the same role. When in the reality, that doesn't happen. Okay? You can't just take Cam Scataboo, you know, 800 yards, right? You can't just say that he plays 17 games and so all he needs is 47, 48 yards per game and that's easy. How is he not going to get 48 yards per game? We're easily going to win this bet. Again, you're assuming that they play all 17 games. And you're assuming that they play all 17 games in the same game script. And that's just impossible. Because there's going to be games where your team is losing by 3 scores. And guess what? They abandon the run, and they're passing the whole game. And that's a game where you don't get to your 47 or 48 yards because they're losing by 3 scores early on, and it's a pass-heavy focus that game. There's going to be games where they're winning by 3 or 4 scores, and the backups are in running the ball and not the starters in the fourth quarter or throughout the second half. The game script changes every single week. You cannot look at a season-long player prop and just say, let's divide it by 17 games, and that's why I'm going to make this bet. No. Make your bet based on how you think the game script's going to go for 17 weeks. For example, another prop I like, the rookie, Jeremiah Love, for the Arizona Cardinals. I love Jeremiah Love to go under his 774.5 rushing yards this year. One, he's already hurt, right? Dealing with an ankle sprain in the preseason, should have never played that many snaps in the first preseason game or second preseason game, but his first, that's besides the point. Already hurt, so could get hurt again. He also is playing behind one of, if not the worst, offensive lines in the NFL, in the Arizona Cardinals. Actually, I'll tell you where they rank right now, because I actually updated my trench report for week one of the preseason and preseason injuries. So my trench report right now, if we look at the rankings for the Arizona Cardinals, they are 27th overall in the trenches. Let's look at their run blocking. Actually, it's not bad. 14th overall in run blocking. But actually, that's got to change because they lost their starting guard, I believe, was the injury that they lost, if I'm not mistaken. That happened in that Raider game. If am I correct on that? Let me double check my nuggets here. So I'm going to redo all the... Every week of the preseason, I'm redoing the trench report based off of injuries and then replacing those players that are injured. But yeah, I believe it was Chase Bisantis, who was a rookie that was expected to start for them, is now on IR. So you replace him with Isaiah Adams at right guard. So obviously it changes everything on their offensive line. So I'm gonna have to redo their grading. But what I do know is they play the most difficult schedule in the NFL based on Vegas win totals. And then if I look at the trench report strength of schedule, which is something that I did, again, just going off of last year's numbers, and I'll change it going off of, you know, like I say, I'm doing it every week. But they play the most difficult trench strength of schedule. They will actually be they will have like the disadvantage in, I think, every game that they play. Every game that they play. I mean, look at the division they play in, right? You got to play the Rams twice. That's just brutal. The Rams are the number one trench team in the entire NFL. And then, like, all these other teams they play are just great in the trenches. Not just the Rams twice. Seattle twice. They play Philly. They play Kansas City, who's great in the trenches, too. It's just a brutal trench schedule for them. So it's just another reason why I like, you know, the under on Jeremiah Love. Like, I think he's going to be this year's Ashton Jeanty. Great running back, incredible talent, playing behind a terrible offensive line. And by the way, Ashton Jeanty last year actually finished with 975 yards in 17 games. So he actually had a good season. 17 games for Ashton Jeanty. Jeremiah Love, that number obviously is reduced because of how bad Arizona the line is. But also, can we talk about the game script? They're going to be trailing in the majority of their games. Are they going to be running the ball in a lot of their games? Maybe early on, but once they're down a couple of scores, they're probably going to be a pass-happy offense because they're going to be trailing in games. And so it's another reason why I like Love to go under his rushing yardage prop. There's injury. There's the schedule. There's the game script that they're going to be passing more because they're going to be losing in games. And then there's the idea that at the end of the season, when they have nothing to play for but the number one overall pick and their future franchise quarterback, that maybe the kid sits the rest of the year. When you want to put him in bubble wrap and make it so that you don't lose him for next season, if he gets hurt at the end of the year. Unders are always going to be more profitable. Now, that doesn't mean that there aren't certain overs that you can play because you think that your research has shown you have an edge over the market number, that you think there is a reason that the number is not good enough because it's something that the market's not accounting for, right? For instance, maybe it is a player that's a rookie or a second string guy or a third string guy that you believe gets more playing time than what the market is pricing in. Or if you think a team is going to go in a certain direction at some point during the season, whether it's a quarterback switch, right? Or a head coach that gets fired. And who's the new coach that takes over in the interim?
3: If it's a defensive coordinator that you think takes over in the interim, maybe that team becomes more of a run-heavy and a defensive-minded team. If it's an offensive coordinator that takes over, maybe it's a team that becomes more pass-happy and a more offensive-oriented team. All these things you can factor in when making your season-long player prop projections and bets. Look, college football season's almost here. Week zero, next week. Betting it blind, that's a losing strategy, guys. 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
3: 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In progress right now, we got the Dallas Cowboys and the Arizona Cardinals preseason week number two wrapping up with this game tonight and one game coming up tomorrow. But at the half, the Cowboys with a 24-6 lead over the Cardinals. Joe Milton played the bulk of the first half here for the Dallas Cowboys. 9 of 13 passing, 179 yards and two touchdowns. Gardner Minshew played the entire first half for the Cardinals. 15 of 18 passing, 138 yards and an interception that led to a Dallas score eventually. Now it's going to be in the second half. Sam Howell will take over for the Dallas Cowboys, and it'll be Keaton Slovis in the game for the Arizona Cardinals. So, no feel, honestly, for a second half bet. I would lean towards the Arizona Cardinals. Dallas got the football to start the game, so we know that Arizona gets the ball to start the third quarter. And I would think that, you know, with a 24-6 lead, Dallas might be happy to kind of get out of Dodge here without any injuries. And we've seen so many comebacks in these NFL preseason games where a team's just dominating in the first half and the other team just scores in the second half because they're trying to do something that the other team just already accomplished there in the first half. But we've also seen some of these teams just be bad for the entirety of the game, right? Just not score at all. I mean, the Miami Dolphins have been terrible here so far in this preseason. They lose 26-3 earlier today

on those 19 drives. How do you learn anything about your offense and what you're going to do this season when 12 of your 19 drives without your starting quarterback here in the preseason, you've gone three and out? Miami is, first off, they're in the running, and they're going to continue to be in the running for the worst record in the NFL this year and the number one overall pick. Right now, let's see. Up on DraftKings, let's look at the season. Let's look at the fewest wins market. Arizona Cardinals plus 250, Miami Dolphins plus 350. Listen, Malik Willis could be just that much better, and their first-team offense could be fine, and we can't really overreact to what we see in the preseason because these are backups and third-string guys and fourth-string guys. But so far, I mean, depth is a major factor in the NFL. You know, guys get hurt all the time, and what we're seeing here from the Miami Dolphins' depth is that they are pathetic. So maybe Dolphins plus 350 in the fewest wins market is the way to go. So we're keeping an eye on everything going on here in the NFL preseason. We'll run some NFL preseason trends coming up here in a minute, as we'll take an early look at not just tomorrow's final game of the NFL preseason, NFL preseason week two, excuse me. Tomorrow night we have Sunday Night Football, and that's going to feature the Seattle Seahawks at the Tennessee Titans. It's a Sunday night game on Fox, though. Anyway, so we'll have Sunday Night Football tomorrow night, and then preseason week three will be on Thursday. So I want to go through some of these trends and numbers and kind of take an early look at week three of the NFL preseason. But we talked a little, we teased a little college football, and so I want to give a little college football talk. Coming up at the top of the hour, Doug Kazarian will join us in studio. You hear him host across the network here. We'll get his thoughts on some NFL preseason things, what he's been betting, what he's going to be betting moving forward. And then a little bit later on, Greg Peterson will join us as we'll preview the Major League Baseball slate for tomorrow to see if favorites continue to dominate here in the Major League Baseball month of August, which we looked at the numbers. Since the 2021 season, the best month for favorites in Major League Baseball, the month of August. But let's talk college football. Week zero is upon us. And it's not just week zero coming up on Saturday, which I can't wait to come on this very show next Saturday, talking about the games that we saw early in week zero, talk about the game that will be in progress when we hit the air, which is UNLV against Memphis. But it's not just those games. We actually have FCS football that's starting earlier in the week. I believe it's Thursday. We have FCS football, which can be very profitable if you know who to bet, if you know about these teams. But let's talk week zero. The action's going to get started with the Dublin-Ireland game between North Carolina and TCU. We've seen the spread move a little bit. We've seen the total move a little bit. Right now, we're sitting at TCU -7.5. And the total of 47.5. I'm on the under in this game. Now, with three straight years, we've had a total of 45 in this game. Identical 24-21 scores the past 2 years. 3 years ago, Notre Dame had that 42-3 win. Still added up to 45. But we've had three straight games of 45. I don't know how we get to 45 in this game. North Carolina named the starting quarterback, Billy Edwards Jr., and I thought that was the right move by Bill Belichick, as he's like probably the more seasoned quarterback to Miles O'Neill, the other option that they have there in Chapel Hill. But there is a lot of uncertainty going on with this team right now. Steven Belichick, defensive coordinator, stepped away from the team. He's dealing with a little health issues, and probably not. We don't know his situation here for week zero in Ireland, but I guess you're not really worried about that. You're worried about, you know, you're not worried about Bill having to take over and coach some defense. I don't know exactly what their offense is going to look like this year. Bobby Petrino comes in, takes over the offense. So we'll see if, you know, he can bring in his high-flying tactics. Is the talent there? Our good friend Michael Lombardi, who got dismissed not

0: dismissed, had to take a step away from the program to deal with some, you know, off the field stuff as well. I just feel like there's a lot of extracurricular stuff going on with North Carolina. Combine that with a travel to Ireland to deal with this game, and yeah, it's a bit much. And I know Belichick has dealt with, you know, international travel before, but it's a bit much for these kids. And then there's TCU, which talent-wise should dominate this game, right? Like, North Carolina's probably not going to be able to run the ball against TCU. TCU will have the edge in the trenches. In fact, I did my trench report this year, not just in the NFL, but this year I'm actually doing a trench report in college football. So that's going to be very exciting to debut this year. North Carolina, in my early trench report, now, how am I doing the trench report in college football for week zero and week one? It's literally going off of last year's data with roster turnover. So I took the rosters for every team this year. So that includes like transfer portal and things like that. And looked at the numbers from last year. So it's not like 100% accurate. Nothing ever is. But once we start getting games for the 2026 season, then the data will be better. But anyway, based on last year's data with roster turnover, TCU has a slight edge in the trenches. The TCU run defense will have a very significant edge against the North Carolina run blocking unit. North Carolina's not going to be able to run the ball on TCU. North Carolina will have a small edge in their rushing defense against TCU's rushing attack. Where TCU will have the most success is likely going to be through the air. However, TCU's dealing with distractions. Their starting safety was kicked off the team for beating the snot out of one of their wide receivers. He put the kid in the hospital. He's not playing in the first game, their wide receiver who's in the hospital. And with locker room turmoil like that, with an international trip built in, I don't know where their heads are at. This game just feels like two teams that have a lot more to deal with than just playing a game. And now we're throwing that game in Dublin, Ireland? The under is the only way that I want to go with this total. And I think the 47.5 is going to be gone, honestly, by the time we get to kickoff here on Saturday morning. But again, with all the uncertainty and really, for lack of a better term, turmoil, man, I just want to fade both of these teams, to be honest. Just think we're in for an ugly game. Maybe it's a one-sided game for TCU, but either way, under 47.5, week zero, TCU in North Carolina. We'll do more on that coming up, obviously, tomorrow and then as we progress through the week. I'm Scott Seidenberg, always on Twitter at ScottsOnAir, ScottsOnAir. Hit us all up on the network at VSIN Live. It's Cashing Out here on the Sports Betting Network.
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1: 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Coming up at the top of the hour, our very own Doug Kazarian will join us here on the program, get some of his thoughts on the NFL preseason and where he's looking to bet maybe week three of the preseason, any season-long NFL futures that he has bet as well. Greg Peterson will join us a little bit later on, get a preview of tomorrow's slate of Major League Baseball games. Wanted to go over some trends here in the NFL preseason to see where we are after 2 weeks. Well, week two is not over yet, but for the most part, we are at week two here of the NFL preseason. So in week one of the NFL preseason, it was dominated by underdogs. That was, if all you did was bet the underdogs in week number one of the NFL preseason, what was it, 13-3 against the spread? Like, you absolutely crushed it betting NFL preseason underdogs in week number one. And you know something? It continued here in week number two. The underdogs continued to dominate. It was 4-1 coming into today what the underdogs were. And that was the games that occurred on Thursday and then on Friday. Then we started the day with a number of underdogs winning and going 5-2 to start the day. And here's how we finished the day. And by the way, the Dallas Cowboys, who are up right now 24-6 on the Cardinals, they closed as a 1.5-point dog. But again, different books, like there might be some books that list it differently. But earlier today, we had Kansas City lose outright but cover as a dog. New England win outright as a dog. Cincy win outright as a dog. The Rams win outright as a dog. Falcons win outright as a dog. Baltimore win outright as a dog. Buffalo win outright as a dog. I mean, the only one that lost the game and didn't win outright was the Chiefs, who were 3.5-point dogs, and they covered, losing 16-15. The only favorites that won here today were the New York Giants, 3.5-point favorites over Miami. They won 26-3. The Detroit Lions, 1.5-point favorites, won 17-13 against the Washington Commanders. The Cowboys are about to win outright as a dog as well. Underdogs dominating here in the NFL preseason. Does that continue going into preseason week number three? Lines obviously not out for preseason week number three just yet, but does it continue? Do the sports books adjust because of the underdogs dominating here so much in the preseason? And why? Why do the underdogs dominate? Well, think about it. We don't know who's playing. The sportsbooks don't know who's playing. And sometimes the information that we do have doesn't always play out. We can fish for the information. We can try and find out who's starting who, who's playing who for how long. And it changes completely over the course of the game. You can see, you know, we can find out, hey, this player warmed up during pregame warmups and didn't play. Christian McCaffrey for the 49ers warmed up during pregame warmups, did not play. Why? Well, he's dealing with a little bit of a tweak. Kyle Shanahan didn't want to, you know, have him play. Well, then why was he in uniform warming up before the game? Well, because we're trying to get our guys used to getting warmed up for a regular season game. It's a preseason. We're going through the motions. But it throws everybody off. So money comes pouring in on San Francisco because you think McCaffrey's going to play the opening drive. Even though it's one drive, that one drive could be 7-0, and sometimes 7-0 is all you need to have a massive edge in these preseason games. So sometimes we think we know something, and then it turns out we don't because everything changes. But also, I'm telling you, we're seeing more and more backups, and we don't know how to price these backups, but we're seeing more and more backups play here in the preseason because of the amount of joint practices, the increase in joint practices around the NFL. That's where I think we are at here. The increase in joint practices in the NFL now, because I'm curious. I just want to see something real quick. Overall, dogs in the NFL preseason since the start of the 2021 season, and this is not counting today's results, which were incredible, as I mentioned. What was it, 5-2, 6-2? 54.5% ATS, 140, 117, and 3. In fact, let me look at something. I want to look by season if we can track this, because I would venture that it has actually been better. Let's see. Last year, dogs were 20. Oh, that's straight up. ATS. Last year, dogs were 25 and 24 ATS. 2024, 29 and 17 ATS. 2023, 25 and 24. Then 22, 23 and 1. 22, 24 and 2 in 2021. And then, yeah, you had some negative years before that, some positive years, but a lot of negative years in the 2000s. I think we've seen dogs cover at a higher rate now because more backups are playing and we don't know how to price the backups, or the market doesn't know how to price the backups. Because with the increase in joint practices, coaches are getting better looks at their starters in a controlled environment, and so that they're not playing them during these preseason games. Sometimes they're only getting one series and that's it. And I was very curious. I ran this query last year. I published a report on this, and I'm going to do it again this year because I have all the updated numbers now. On, do preseason snaps matter for quarterbacks? And the answer, and it's the reason why I've already placed a wager on week number one of the NFL season in the Denver Broncos, plus the 3. Don't know if the 3 is still out there. I think it's 2.5 now. But the reason why I did that is because Patrick Mahomes ain't playing here in the preseason. Okay? Bo Nix, by the way, looked great in the preseason. But Patrick Mahomes ain't playing in the preseason. And the reason why I love this is the numbers show that when quarterbacks don't play in the preseason, in week number one, the production suffers, okay? The production suffers in week number one. So here's some data I'm going to pull up for you guys. And it's not just against the spread, but it's we see it in the first half, and we see in the, not just the first half, but we see in the team totals as well. So here's some numbers from 2021, because again, that's the new preseason era. From 2021 through last year, 2025, okay? Quarterbacks with zero dropbacks during the preseason. Zero dropbacks during the preseason. In week number one, their teams have a negative ATS margin of 2.08 points. Their teams, on average, do not cover the spread by 2.08 points. Their team totals go under, on average, by 2.32 points per game. The full games go under by an average of 2.67 points per game. The first half ATS margin for these teams, negative 1.78. So think about that for a moment. The full game negative ATS margin is 2.08. 1.78 of that happens in the first half ATS margin. The first half team totals go under by 0.98. And the first halves are pretty much the over-unders are pretty even. They go under by 0.18 points. So across every bettable metric, quarterbacks that have zero dropbacks in the NFL preseason see them, their numbers and productions suffer in week number one. And these numbers, by the way, are actually skewed because of two really high-scoring games in last year's week number one with teams that the quarterbacks didn't play, like Lamar Jackson against Josh Allen. Both guys didn't play in the preseason. Monster. That was 80-something points in that game. Aaron Rodgers put up a ton of points against the New York Jets. And still, these numbers show you negative numbers. Amazing stuff here. Hey, Rainbow Authentics and VSIN are taking the bets to the beach. Tim Murray and Matt Humans are headed to Hawaii for a special edition of VSIN Primetime live from the islands Wednesday, August 26th. Plus, a beach edition of the College Football Betting Podcast breaking down all the Week Zero action. Don't miss VSIN in Paradise live from Hawaii Wednesday, August 26th, starting at 7 p.m. Eastern only on VSIN. I'm Scott Seidenberg. It's Cashing Out here on the Sports Betting Network.
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7: Cal has found a lot of money for its program, yep, and they retained Jaren Keawe-Sangapuletele, who is, I think, going to be an NFL quarterback. He's a lefty, but he's a big Hawaiian kid who can throw the ball at every single level. He's 80-1 over at DraftKings. He's like 60-1 over at FanDuel. The schedule, too, I think, sets up relatively well for Cal. It's not overtly daunting. They don't have to play Miami. They do have to go to SMU, but we have seen them last year. They went on the road to Louisville and beat the Cardinals there. They get Clemson at home. They do have to go to UNLV, which is a tricky spot, but Virginia Tech at home, Wake Forest at home. There are other road trips in the ACC, NC State and Virginia, home against Stanford and Pitt to round out the season. That's a schedule that you could rack up enough wins while also being great, and you could still put up some numbers if you're JKS, and if you're as good as I think you are, to be one of those fringe long shots that we'll be looking back, you know, by the time we get to November and being like, hey, remember he was 80-1 to win this thing.
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1: 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Week zero is next week, so when I come your way next Saturday night, we will be recapping week zero college football and actually talking about a game in progress. UNLV Memphis is going on next Saturday night. You will also see across the network, as you have all summer long, our next guest in studio, Doug Kazarian, joining me on Cashing Out as we're going to talk a little NFL preseason, a little college football. I mean, Doug, first off, like, everyone here at Circa is very excited for football, right? Like, the whole fantasy football drafts are going on. Did you see all the, did you see Adrian Peterson hanging out today?
2: That's where I was at the event. I didn't want to cut line, but I was just dying to shake his hand because that's all you've ever heard is this massive handshake. It's almost like seeing the Eiffel Tower. Is this something you want to experience? I did not do it because I didn't want to cut line and be that guy. But I was fascinated because that was something I was considering.
1: Yeah, yesterday, you know, I saw Earl Thomas yesterday. I was down at the stadium swim. I thought, was Jeff Garcia here today? Because he was supposed to be in town.
2: I was doing in primetime last night with Earl Thomas for a second.
1: Great.
2: So I was
1: really
2: catching up with him and his team. They could not have been nicer. Like, just everyone. And this is such a festive atmosphere. And I was up there just now at the event. And then also Legacy Club, just the whole, everyone's wearing jerseys. It was just like a huge thing. Raider Nation as well. So the whole thing was like awesome.
1: Yeah, the guys, Bill and the crew at Draft Nation did an incredible job. We had Michael Fabiano in here earlier talking about some season-long projections that he has from a fantasy perspective. I gave him one of my favorite season-long props. And naturally, Doug, I'm an under guy when it comes to season-long player props.
2: Smart.
1: Which we know, and I understand, and I always try and tell the audience that there's no 100% right way. I say unders are going to be more profitable, like we know that, but there are reasons to bet overs. If you think that you have something that the market's not factoring in, there's a reason to bet overs. But what do you think about the, this is something that someone that bets like you do and like I do, I, with all due respect to people that give out their analysis, the one thing that I can't stand when it comes to season-long prop analysis is when somebody says, well, all they have to do is average 47 yards per game, and then they're going to hit this number.
2: Such an astute observation.
1: Because to me, it's like, first off, you're assuming they play every game, and you're assuming the game script is the same for every game. If you're playing, like, one of the props that I gave out was Jeremiah Love under, okay? Not only is he hurt already in the preseason, Arizona plays a tough schedule, they have a terrible offensive line with injuries now on the offensive line, and they're going to be losing in the majority of their games where they're going to be passing more than running. That's a game script handicap. So it's, you can just say 799 yards. Like, he only has to average this many per game. Easy, right? Not so fast.
2: It's a good point. And I think a smart way to go about it is, you know, obviously things can change throughout the course of the season. But sometimes you should look at maybe, are they more than a touchdown underdog in this many games?
1: Ooh, yeah.
2: And things along those lines. And how many times we've seen these types of running backs. And then if you have a grade on an offensive line, you can assess it that way. There's many ways to sort of provide context and do projections instead of just like simple math, like you were saying, which is just, it's not even lazy. It's just incorrect.
1: Yeah. I love the fact that you brought up the spreads because that goes into my idea about game script is if you can, and we do have, I mean, there are sports books out there that give you the lines for every game already, right? Like I've bet a bunch of
2: And also, I think when you're handicapping like previous running backs, top three, whatever, I do think, and I said this at the time, so I don't want to pull a muscle, pat myself on the back, but I do think the NFL has changed once each conference went to one bye week. Now, the NFL's not the NBA's load management.
1: Yeah.
2: But I do think there's an element of they're approaching this like a marathon, not a sprint.
1: Sure.
2: Because there's only one sort of dangled carrot of the one bye, these teams want to be healthy, want to be recharged, and they're prioritizing that. So with that being said, guys are going to miss games and just, you know, there is an element of some of that. So when you're doing some projections based on the history of the NFL, obviously everyone knows that 17 games is different than 16 games. But I do think the nature of the NFL regular season has changed because I think the intensity and the winner-go-home kind of mentality and everything of the regular season just is not the same. College football has changed too.
1: Yeah.
2: That's why I kind of like Notre Dame under 11.5 wins.
1: Mm.
2: Right? Minus 190, 185.
1: Because you think they're already going to be in a spot to make the playoff.
2: They don't need to go undefeated.
1: Yeah. Yeah. Okay.
2: And look, we didn't see Northern Illinois coming on them. We didn't see Marshall coming in.
1: Mm-hmm.
2: Now, someone I talked to last night, a very sharp guy, says they only have two potential losses. I'm like,
1: yeah.
2: First of all, they have like three, if you really want to. But
1: how you like BYU.
2: BYU, and then obviously Miami, but then there's another one that's like, oh, they could lose that one. Was it Wake, or is it something like that? I'm trying to remember. But there's definitely a lose, and then who knows these other games, right? There's injury. I just think at some point, I know we're veered to the Notre Dame. I just think at some point Notre Dame is going to be plus 200 on the live line at some point this season for that game, let alone a season. So you almost like get a free roll on these like cupcakes that you never know about.
1: Are you just knocking me because I gave out Notre Dame to win the national championship during the VSiN college football betting guide?
2: I think it'd be better for Notre Dame if they're 11-1. I think it'd be better. But that's my whole point. I'm not going to bet them to not win. Carr could win the Heisman too. I just don't think they need to go 12-0.
1: Sure. And maybe that's a reason why.
2: And if you get later, you're going to get everyone's best shot.
1: And maybe that's the reason why Carr doesn't win the Heisman. Because
2: maybe.
1: I know we're veering off, but this is a great conversation because I don't like Carr to win the Heisman because Notre Dame is going to be winning in all of these games. Why is he going to be throwing, right? But they're a run-first offense to begin with.
2: They sleptwalk a little bit with BC last year.
1: But
2: they were like a four-point game at the end of the third.
1: You have a run-first offense that's projected to go undefeated this year. So don't you want a quarterback that's going to throw for 4,000 yards to be a Heisman candidate, not a guy who's going to throw for 2,500?
2: So there's three profiles for a Heisman Trophy winner. You have the outlier, like the Devontae Smith or the dual threat from Colorado, right?
1: Mm-hmm.
2: And then there's the two main ones. You have the quarterback of the number one team that's undefeated and has good stats.
1: Mm-hmm.
2: And then there's the other one that we've seen more of late, whereas gaudy stats from like a two or three loss team. That's like more RG3, Lamar Jackson, sort of like undeniable stats where there's no one that's like, and the number one team in the country is like a so-so quarterback, right?
1: Yeah.
2: Like a game manager.
1: Yeah.
2: So those are the profiles. So it could be Jameis Winston and the undefeated quarterback of the number one team who's been good. There could be the Johnny Manziel, RG3, those guys. And then the outlier, right? The defensive player maybe, or the Manti Te'o, whatever. Now, he didn't win, but, he's a finalist. So I think you have to – and every season's different. Like,
1: sure.
2: Right? Like McCaffrey would have won a lot of years.
1: Yes.
2: And it was Derrick Henry, right, that won that year, I believe.
1: Penix would have won in many other years. Yeah.
2: Okay. So I just think it depends on the year, but also depends on the profile. But that's where I would – so where would Carr fit? It'd be the number one team in the country.
1: It'd be the number one guy on the number one team,
2: with good stats and maybe a Heisman moment here and there.
1: Sure.
2: On a late drive.
1: Against Miami late in the year.
2: Even last year, Indiana ran the table, but they had some big moments.
1: Yeah. Like the SMU is a one-loss team.
2: But, I don't think Mendoza should have won. I still don't.
1: I think
2: it should have been Pavia, like no-brainer in my eyes.
1: Yeah. And he had more Heisman moments. And
2: we were sick. They were 6-6 the year before.
1: Could have been a playoff team.
2: He was more valuable to that team. Now, I don't think Pavia is good enough to play in the NFL. I'm just saying that if you factor in the value and what the rest of the roster was, things like that.
1: It's really interesting. Doug Gazarian joining me, Scott Seidenberg in studio here. It's Cashing Out here on VSiN. When it comes to look-ahead spots, I did a whole podcast earlier this week about betting look-ahead spots.
2: Sure.
1: Because, I placed – and I'm not talking to look-ahead spots in the sense of, oh, this team has a trap game. They're looking ahead to this team. I'm talking about we have game of the year lines. We know the schedule already. Spots that we're looking ahead and have already bet. One spot that I'm looking at, and we can talk in the NFL, I want to fade the Chicago Bears on Christmas against the Packers. Chicago has a road game in Miami, right, where we know the body does weird things. When you come out of a cold, frigid temperature and you get off the plane in South Beach and it's 75 degrees and sunny, your brain
2: This is mid-November-ish.
1: This is 2 weeks before Christmas.
2: Okay. Oh, right? So I'm thinking Thanksgiving.
1: Yeah, it's 2 weeks before Christmas. So we know it's going to be cold in Chicago. They come off the plane, whatever their mindset is, you play Miami. Then the next week, they go to Buffalo, back to the cold against the second-best team in the NFL besides the Rams. And then you play your division rival Packers at home. Packers, meanwhile, have the same two opponents, Buffalo and Miami, home, then Chicago.
2: Gotcha.
1: Right now, the Bears are -1.5. Packers +1.5 as a play or a teaser leg right now for me on Christmas. Do you have a look-ahead spot?
2: So, I would tread lightly because there's so many things that can happen.
1: Of course,
2: right? For this thing, I would go over and try to find data where these situations have occurred.
1: Yeah.
2: Now, the problem with that is there's other variables. So it's hard to pinpoint the reason something happened.
1: Yes,
2: like the home road splits a pitcher that I always get a kick out of. Unless it's glaring It's like, yeah, that pitcher did pitch that way on the road, but he also pitched a different lineup. He also had you know, different day of the week, day, night. I mean, there's so many other moving parts of said trend. I mean, look, the obvious stuff is like Ole Miss the week after facing LSU. Like, these are pretty obvious stuff. I do not bet a lot of futures unless you can do a bunch of parlay legs of, because I'm only looking at like 50 to 1 stuff, 30 to 1. Like, I don't get involved in the minus 110. Like, I like the Falcons under 7.5 wins a lot. But I'm not even going to bet it. Like, I may put it in, like, if I do a futures leg with an NBA.
1: You're not going to hold your money for 6 months for something that's going to, you're going to make it on a one, like, bet, on a first half bet.
2: Yeah,
1: you know?
2: It's like, maybe I will because I like it that much.
1: Yeah.
2: But I would just rather do variations of it or something like that and things like that in week one, week two.
1: I'll give you a college football look ahead spot right now. And it starts next week, our first week, week zero. Ooh. We have Memphis coming in to play UNLV. The week after that, Memphis returns home to play Arkansas State in the paint bucket game. It's a rivalry game. Now, you have a first-year head coach coming in, Charles Huff, taking over.
2: Right.
1: What's very important to first-year head coaches? Winning that rivalry game. The week after, they have to go to Boise State on the blue turf. Memphis will get destroyed by Boise State in that game because you have the tough trip to Vegas against a great offense in UNLV. You have to deal with them. Then you go home for the rivalry game. Then you go to Boise. That's a bad spot.
2: Do you think
1: spot.
2: You're getting that much more line value now instead of just waiting? Okay.
1: Yes.
2: Good. And then there's your answer. If it's going to be graded in a couple weeks.
1: Yes. If you can, find it on your online book. Take advantage of it or just wait another week when it pops up. Those are the look-ahead spots I'm talking about. He's Doug Kazarian. When will we catch you next year on VSiN?
2: Next Saturday and Sunday, noon Eastern. So I'll be doing the morning during college football.
1: Yes. Live Bet Saturday with Doug Kazarian coming next week during week zero. 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
1: Back here on Cashing Out, I'm Scott Satterberg with you on VSiN, the Sports Betting Network. My thanks to Doug Kazarian, who dropped in, talked to us in the studio. He's here for the fantasy football events going on all weekend here at Circa, the National Fantasy Football Celebrations. We have some NFL alumni here in town. Adrian Peterson was stopped by. Earl Thomas, who popped on VSiN yesterday. Austin Eckler as well. So it's been a fun weekend here at Circa. People signing up for contests as well. Next weekend, I mean, the party just continues because it's Ultimate Contest Sign-Up Weekend next week here at Circa. So we're going to do some stuff from Radio Row during the week, and then we'll have some guests and maybe some interviews that we got from Radio Row that we'll play for you on Saturday night as we gear up towards the NFL season, everybody getting ready for all of the Circa contests. I, of course, will be in both Circa Survivor and Circa Millions. I spoke to a couple of people yesterday, and I was like, I try to put feelers out there. How many entries you doing? And of course, you get the people that are doing the 10 entries, the max entries in Survivor and whatnot. And a couple of people said, oh, I'm doing, just 4 entries this year, or I'm doing 5. I'm teaming up with people. Listen, you want to do multiple entries, more power to you. You want to have, your groups and your share of people, like, that's great. I'm not going to be someone like in the NCAA tournament that says you need one entry only, because that's the only one you can claim as you win. Like, I can't stand when people have like 20 brackets and they're like, I won, I got first place in my bracket pool. Yeah, you had 20 brackets, right? You had terrible brackets, and one of them you got the national champ right. But if you want to enter multiple contest entries, like, I commend you. Me, I'm a one Survivor entry guy. That's it. That's what I've always done. Started 4 years ago, or this is my fifth year, I guess. What year is this? 2026? My goodness. So 2021. Yeah. This is going to, yeah. Well, I'm a one entry guy because it's hard enough for me, and everyone's different, but it's hard enough for me to map out the season and to plan of who I'm going to take each week, to then think about the game theory of now doing my entries differently, that I can only do one entry. Now, I do have shares of other people, just like other people have shares of me. Like, that's the way that I've always done it. Like, I get a piece of you, you get a piece of me, and we kind of, work our way through the season. But I'm a one Survivor entry guy, and I have never made it to Thanksgiving. So I will give you my Survivor pick each and every Saturday night here on the show, because the entries would have already locked. And we already know who's been selected when we listen to the contest show on every Saturday with Matt Brown. But I have never made it to Thanksgiving. That is the goal. Just get to Thanksgiving. And we know, if you've watched the Circa Survivor documentary, again, Wednesdays here on VSiN, if you missed any of it, you can catch it on the VSiN Live YouTube page. Thanksgiving last year was chaos because it was all dogs that won on Thanksgiving last year. And I remember that I remember coming in to do the Saturday night show, because it's different when, with Thanksgiving, like, the entries are due in early, but you don't exactly know. Like, you know how many entries are in, but you don't know about, like, the rest of the pool, because we find that out on the Saturday, right, with the contest show, when Derek comes in, reveals the top most selected teams in Circa Millions with Jeff Benson, and then the Circa Survivor and the Circa Grandissimo entries. And last year, I remember this. I remember coming in and talking with Derek and Jeff, and somebody was a no pick on Thanksgiving. And the teams that they had remaining in their, like, to select a team, they only had the dogs. So if they would have just put in their entry, they would have won and advanced to the next week. Because they already had taken every one of the favorites that lost during the Thanksgiving week. So they only could have taken the teams that won the games. Like, how crazy is that? Like, they had last year, it was Packers beat the Lions, Cowboys beat the Chiefs, Bengals beat the Ravens, Bears beat the Eagles. That was your Thanksgiving slate. This person that didn't submit an entry only had those dogs. He already used the Lions, already used the Chiefs, already used the Ravens, and already used the Eagles. And they were a no pick on Thanksgiving. I mean, that's, listen, life happens, things happen, things get in the way, who knows? And that, I don't know. Again, who knows? But that's just crazy to make it that far. So if I can get to Thanksgiving this year, we're all going to be celebrating, and maybe we'll do something special for everybody if we can get it to Thanksgiving this year. I'm hoping. I haven't done the whole map out of the season just yet. I'm kind of taking it week by week, but we'll see. Week number one, we'll see what happens after the first week of the preseason. I can tell you I've already placed a bet on week number one in the NFL on the Denver Broncos against the Kansas City Chiefs on Monday Night Football, where right now that line is down to, you can get 3 at DraftKings. So you can get +3 at DK if you like Denver. If you want to be on the Denver Broncos with me, it is available up on DraftKings right now, +3 -115. But looking at the largest spread here for week number one, you have the Chargers, 10.5-point favorites at home against the Arizona Cardinals. You have the Jaguars, 7.5-point favorites at home against the Cleveland Browns. Lions, 7-point favorites at home against the New Orleans Saints. Out of those three teams, I'm most confident in the Detroit Lions. With all due respect to everybody who thinks the Saints are going to have a good year this year, the Tyler Shuck love, I would, first off, you want to back a home team. Obviously, these home teams are heavily favored. But I think that, actually, who am I kidding? The Jaguars are the best bet. Shedeur Sanders is not a good quarterback, and the Browns are going to stink this year. That's got to be your best bet. But I would not take the Chargers as 10.5-point favorites against the Arizona Cardinals, because I actually think that's going to be the number one most selected team in Circa Survivor week number one, and it's going to eliminate everybody. I think the Cardinals are going to be, if there's one week this season that the Cardinals are going to win and upset everybody, it's going to be that week one, right? Jacoby Brissett and that offense just looks great, right? Herbert and that offensive line that's adjusting to, you know, kind of trying to figure out their rhythm, starts the season off slow. And then the Chargers wind up having a great year, but they start off slow. And the Cardinals kind of, you know, get them in week number one. Like, that's one that I'm staying away from. I'm just staying away from. But my goodness, I can't wait for this. I can't wait for contest season. I can't wait for Survivor. I can't wait for millions. The Trench Report last year was to me, one of the best things that we did during the entire NFL season. I'm going to rely on it more during the Circa Millions this year in my five picks per week entry. But something that we learned last year, and we also saw it here during the NFL preseason, the steam moves in the preseason and steam moves last year were all wrong for the most part. In fact, the top 5 consensus plays every week in Circa Millions last year did horrible. Like, if you were fading the top 5 picks each week, you would have finished in the money in Circa Millions. So the top 5 consensus did not have a good season last year. Does it revert this year? Does it change? It probably does, because these things are cyclical, right? You have one year that's dominated by favorites. Next year, it's revenge of the dogs. One year that's dominated by dogs. Next year, the favorites do well. You know, so it just kind of changes. But I did think that was very interesting and something that we learned last year, that the steam was wrong and the consensus was wrong. And is that because the numbers are just too inflated, maybe? That with so much liquidity now in the market, with so much information out there, that the betting public is, I mean, dare I say, getting sharper? And therefore, the market's getting more difficult? I think you have to look a little bit deeper to find the edges. Like, betting sides and totals the day of the game, you're not going to be profitable. Now, going into the derivative markets, going to the prop markets, absolutely, that's the way to attack this thing. And then for, like I said, the steam, which has been wrong it was wrong last year. It's been wrong here in the preseason. We'll see how that plays itself out during the regular season and during the Circa Millions contest coming up here this year. But week zero of college football right upon us next week. It's here, right? 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
10: The NBA announcing the five-game slate for Christmas Day this upcoming season. The San Antonio Spurs visiting the New York Knicks at Madison Square Garden in NBA Finals rematch. The Knicks laying a point at home, total 228.5. The Miami Heat heading to Boston for a Christmas Day meeting with the Celtics. Miami acquiring Giannis Antetokounmpo in a trade this offseason with the Milwaukee Bucks. They're a 5.5-point road underdog. LeBron James heading back to Los Angeles. The Sixers will visit the Lakers on Christmas Day. The $12 billion Lakers are a point and a half favorite at home with a total of 237.5. The Thunder and the Minnesota Timberwolves from Minneapolis. Minnesota, a 4.5-point home underdog to Oklahoma City. The Christmas Day NBA action wraps up with the Nuggets visiting Golden State as a 3.5-point road favorite over the Warriors.
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12: This is VSiN's Mitch Moss, and when I'm betting NFL win totals, the first thing I look at is the strength of schedule, which teams have it easy based on opponents' expectations, and which teams have a difficult path. 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Nearly 75% of NFL teams have either gone over or under their alt win total over the past 4 years. 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
1: 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You can always hit me up on Twitter at ScottsOnAir. Hit us all up on the network at VSiN Live as the Major League Baseball season is coming down to the wire. Postseason races are heating up as the month of August continues, and we will head into September baseball trying to see who, in fact, will capture some of these wild cards and if the division races get even tighter. Right now, there is a couple of very interesting playoff races going on with some hot teams around Major League Baseball. Joining us to talk about tomorrow's MLB slate is our very own Greg Peterson, host of the Baseball Betting Show, wherever you get your pods. Read Greg's write-ups up on VSiN.com, and he joins us here on the Progressive Guest Line. Greg, it's easy, right? We just bet favorites 25-5 over the last 2 days. Like, we're on a heater right now.
13: Yeah, and if you look at the last 7 days, hitting at over 67%, I don't think it's going to be quite that easy, but you mentioned this to me off air. Typically, the best month for favorites is August. I think that that's because you still have motivation for these teams to secure wild card spots and what have you, whereas in the month of September, sometimes these favorites are going to be resting guys, so they're all motivated. You get those trade deadline acquisitions in there. It has been prime time for favorites for sure.
1: Yeah, and one team that continues to be listed as a favorite, and with good reason, is the Philadelphia Phillies, who have won 8 straight games, Greg, and tomorrow are a massive -224 favorite against the St. Louis Cardinals with Christopher Sanchez on the mound, and we know how good he is at Citizens Bank Park. What are you doing with the Phillies and the Cardinals and seeing this massive line?
13: And despite how good he has been at Citizens Bank Park, I am going to take a look at the over, because in the first 14 starts for Christopher Sanchez this year, a 154 ERA, more of a 383 ERA in his last 12 starts. Still has been good at home, not quite as good, but also Kyle Leahy. He gives up 0.3 home runs per 9 innings at home. That goes up to 1.6 away from home. And for the Phillies, they average about 4.9 runs per game at home, closer to about 4.1 away from home. All the splits say that you're going to be able to get some runs in this game. Certainly, we saw a lot on Saturday.

0: gain any ground here on the Rays, who have lost three straight. The Yankees are three games back of Tampa. We know the Yankees got some bad news with Giancarlo Stanton, who was already out, but he's not coming back this season for them, and they have some pitching injuries as well. But the Tampa Bay Rays taking on the Baltimore Orioles with former Tampa Bay Ray Shane Bass on the mound for Baltimore against Nick Martinez, right now seeing Tampa a short minus 113 favorite, Greg.
1: Yep, and I'm going to be backing on the Orioles. This despite the fact that Shane Boss has actually been the least profitable pitcher in all of baseball. Team is 6-19 in his starts. If you bet $100 on Shane Boss on the money line this year, down about $1,407, and I'm the schmuck that's going to be backing him, because you look at Shane Boss, it's not really not his fault. Overall for the season, a 4.02 ERA, fielding dependent more around 333, gives up 0.7 to 0.8 home runs per nine innings. Want to boil it down to his last 16 starts, 333, all right, team has just been 4-12 in those starts, but they've been so good against the Rays. And for Nick Martinez, he's starting to pay for the fact that he's given up a whole bunch of contact. 5.3 strikeouts per nine innings, 4+ runs allowed in three of his last four starts. One of them was against the Sacramento A's team that has won 12 out of their last 50 games. So I do think that this is a really good spot for the Orioles. I think that they're going to be able to get into a Rays bullpen that we saw them melt down a little bit here in the game on Saturday that allowed them to be able to get the job done. Think that we get some run scoring out there in Charm City. I like the over, and I like the Orioles at plus money on the money line.
0: Well, can the Yankees take advantage if the Orioles are able to beat the Rays once again? The Yankees are taking on the Toronto Blue Jays. Carlos Rodon on the mound for the Bombers. Jose Soriano goes for Toronto. And I think it's one of the biggest, bigger stories that people aren't talking enough about, Greg, is that the Toronto Blue Jays are in the mix for a postseason spot. I mean, this is a team that was a hair away from winning the World Series last year, that had a horrific season, except the past couple of weeks, things have changed. They are a half a game out of the third wild card in the American League right now. What do you think between the Yankees and the Blue Jays?
1: And I mean, you just take a look at the American League in general. You're saying that the Blue Jays are very much alive for a playoff spot, and you are not wrong. If your name is not the Royals, the Athletics, and I would say the Royals, the Athletics, and obviously the Angels,
0: yeah,
1: you're alive. And heck, you can squint your eyes and say, hey, the Royals, they're 7.5 games out of a playoff spot. Why can't it happen? We've already seen 10-game blown leads.
0: And they've won seven, and Kansas City's won seven straight, so maybe they are in the mix.
1: It's insane what we're seeing out there in the American League. Now, I do think that the Yankees get the job done here. Carlos Rodon, second start off the injury list, didn't give a lot of length in his first start out. He only went four innings, but he only gave up one run, and his swing and miss stuff has been good this year. And Jose Soriano, you look at his career outside of Angel Stadium, he's posted up a career sub-325 ERA. Does have that walks issue that does leave me a little bit tepid on him. It's a Blue Jays team that has been pretty solid with their bullpen, though. And I do think that as a result, you're going to get another low-scoring game. Without Aaron Judge in the fold, Yankees just have not scored. Last 48 games are averaging less than 3.5 runs per game. I think they get more of the same here with a Blue Jays team that they themselves are a bottom five team in terms of run creation. I like the under in this spot. And for the Yankees, minus 130, minus 135, I'm willing to back that money line.
0: Yeah, I'm seeing 7.5. If you can get the under 8 somewhere, I think that would be the play here for the Yankees and the Blue Jays, as opposed to the 7.5 that we're looking at. So definitely shop around, see what you can get. As we're talking to our very own Greg Peterson, joining us here on the Progressive Guest Line, Greg hosts the Baseball Betting Show. Wherever you get your podcasts from, you can also read Greg's write-ups up on VSiN.com as we're taking a look at tomorrow's slate here in Major League Baseball. Let's head on over to the National League, Greg, where we see the Padres right now are minus 144 favorites at home against the Minnesota Twins. Walker Buehler is on the mound for the Padres. San Diego right now, if we look at the wild card standings here in the National League, they are currently holding the third wild card, just two games up, though, on the Diamondbacks.
1: Yep, and I mean, Ben Stein was once asking for Buehler way back in the day. Well, we have found him. Three runs or fewer allowed in each out of its last six starts. Maybe it's not vintage Walker Buehler. The swing and miss stuff is not quite where it was, but he's been plenty solid for the Padres. And Padres, they were dead last in the big leagues in terms of run creation going into the All-Star break, about 5.2 runs per game ever since then. Fernando Tatis Jr. has doubled his home run total since the All-Star break. He had 5 going into the break, 10 ever since then. And now they get Bailey Ober, who I have absolutely no faith in whatsoever. Career low 6.3 strikeouts per nine innings. Overall 4-6.

0: ERA, giving up 1.5 home runs per nine innings, backed up by a Twins team that's in the bottom 10 in terms of bullpen ERA. Good spot here, in my opinion, for the Padres. They've gotten hot. They've got the better bullpen. They've got the better lineup, in my opinion, as Byron Buxton has not been himself since coming off the injury list. Took that 8 after the over. I like the Padres up to even like a minus 150, minus 155 is as far as I'd be willing to go on this money line.
1: And finally, Greg, tomorrow night, it is the Little League Classic in Williamsport, Pennsylvania, the Braves and the Brewers. Just taking a look at the history of this game, it was the Mets, a 7-3 win over the Mariners last year, the Tigers 3-2 over the Yankees in 10 innings 2 years ago, Nationals 4-3 over the Phillies, Orioles 5-3 over the Red Sox in 2022, Guardians, then Indians, 3-0 over the Angels in 2021. So we haven't exactly seen a ton of runs being scored there in Williamsport. What do you think about the total here tomorrow night?
0: Yeah, it's a ballpark that isn't necessarily conducive to a lot of home runs. The Brewers don't need home runs to score, though. They're actually last in the big leagues in terms of home runs on a per at-bat basis, yet they're a top five team in terms of run creation with about 5 runs per game. And Tyler Molly, it starts not made in San Francisco. He's struggled. Now, with the Atlanta Braves, it's been very good for him. 3 runs allowed in his 3 starts, 18 and a third innings. But still, in games not played in San Francisco, in over 6 ERA. And now you've got a guy in Shane Drone that was actually coming out of the bullpen for his last appearance. He's given up 3-plus runs. It's 6 out of his last 7 true starts. That doesn't include his bullpen appearances. So I do think that this is conducive to runs. Braves have been struggling a little bit with their offense, but still, top 8 team in terms of run creation. You do have 2 good bullpens, so after the starters go out, I think that they hold it down there. I like the Brewers here on the money line, and that 7.5 total, I took the over.
1: I like it. There he is, Greg Peterson. 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Great stuff as always, Greg. Good luck with your bets tomorrow, and we'll see if the favorites continue to stay hot.
0: Yep, I sure hope so, because I'm in on a lot of favorites, and always appreciate you, Scott. You are the favorite. Thank you.
1: There he is, our very own Greg Hoops Peterson, as college basketball season will be here before you know it. College football season starting officially next week. Yeah. College basketball will be here before we know it as well. I'm Scott Satterberg, always on Twitter at Scott's On Air, ScottsOnAir. Hit us all up on the network at VSIN Live. Coming up next, we'll take a look at NFL preseason week 2 finale between the Seahawks and the Titans coming up tomorrow, plus some trends from week 2 of the preseason. And what does it mean moving forward? It's Cashing Out here on VSIN.
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10: This is VSiN's Tim Murray, and when I'm betting college football and college basketball, what I look for, situational spots. What did they do most recently? Was there a field storm? Was there a court storm? Can we get a little extra cushion on their opposition in the next game? 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
1: 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We had a championship fight going on here on this Saturday evening. Rolly Romero against Teofimo Lopez, and Rolly Romero, despite being the champ, was a heavy underdog in the fight, and he winds up losing. The over was significantly favored. The fight did go the distance, so Teofimo Lopez does get the belt as he wins the match here. He was, minus 300, I think I saw the line was, for the fight here tonight here in Vegas. And despite Rolly Romero, who was the reigning WBA welterweight champion, former lightweight champ Teofimo Lopez did win in the decision. So Lopez was minus 300. The over 10.5 was minus 500. And it is the favorite and the over in the fight here on Saturday night. So congratulations to all those who wagered accordingly. If you've been betting favorites in the NFL preseason, you have not been doing well. Dogs have been dominating in the NFL preseason. Dogs dominated in week one of the NFL preseason. Dogs dominated here in week two of the NFL preseason. Coming into today, the underdog record was 17-5 against the spread. And then today, it went, 5-2 today? We had underdogs today, so it was 17-5. And today we had Tampa, Kansas City covered, but they lost outright, but they covered. They were the only underdog to not win outright, but cover, because they were 3.5-point dogs. New England, they won outright as a dog. Again, some of these games, though, with the 1.5-point spreads, depending on your book, you could have gotten one team as a dog. You could have got another team as a dog. So depending on where you looked, I'm just grading off the consensus closing line here. So that New England won outright as a dog. Cincy won outright as a dog. The Rams won outright as a dog. Giants did cover as a favorite, 26-3 over Miami. Atlanta won outright as a dog. Baltimore outright as a dog. Buffalo outright as a dog. Detroit was a win and a cover as a favorite. So it was, 7-2 here today. And the Cowboys are going to win as a dog. So that's 8-2 today, bringing your total to 25-7 against the spread for underdogs here in the first 2 weeks of the NFL preseason. We got one more game left. And we have seen this line move. As we've seen a lot of games move here in the NFL preseason. And guess what? The steam moves have all been wrong. But we have one more game left in the NFL preseason. The Seahawks taking on the Tennessee Titans, where the line has moved, where Tennessee is a, what, right now, a 4.5-point favorite? And by the way, Dallas did close at some books as a favorite, clear favorite at some books. I did see you could have gotten plus 1.5. That's the thing. With a lot of these preseason games, you're seeing a lot of difference between the books, between who closes as the favorite, who closes as the dog. But anyway, underdogs dominating, and we have one more game left. That is the Seahawks and the Titans. Tennessee now up to a 4.5-point favorite over the Seattle Seahawks. Now, Tennessee did win their first preseason game, which was, and Robert Saleh, first-year head coach, and this is where, like, a lot of people like betting on these, not first-year, first-year with the Titans, obviously, head coach of the Jets, but a lot of people like betting on these first-year head coaches because they want to establish a culture, right? They want to go out there and they want to play hard and get the win. The preseason games mean more to them than other coaches that are just, you know, kind of playing out the strings and trying to stay healthy for the regular season. So I can understand why people like betting on a team like the Tennessee Titans, but they won their first preseason game 19-13 over the San Francisco 49ers. In that game, you saw, as far as like starters playing, we know like the 49ers like didn't play anybody in that game. It was what, Adrian Martinez got the bulk of the work, and then Curtis Rourke. But Cam Ward played 5 of 12 passing for 57 yards. So you saw the number one quarterback play in that game, and then it was Levis, Hooker, and Trubisky for the remainder of the game here. How much do we see against the Seahawks for the starters? Again, we can have all the information that we know, right? We can have all the information that says the coach is going to play this guy. But we just don't know. We don't know until we see it. I can tell you right now, these are two teams that played joint practices this week. And there were positive reports about Cam Ward in those joint practices to the point where Mike McDonald, the head coach of the Seahawks, was praising Cam Ward during their joint practices. And what I think we see, I don't think we see the starters play a lot here in this game. Because this is what has changed during the NFL preseason over the past couple of years. With teams having more joint practices, where they're not just doing one day a week with these teams leading up to a preseason game. They're having multiple days of joint practices. The coaches get enough. They see enough out of them. Cam Ward, during team drills and 7-on-7 drills against the Seahawks during their joint practice this week, went 20 of 26 passing with 2 touchdowns and 1 interception. If you're Robert Saleh, okay, what more do you need to see from your guy? What more do you need to see from Cam Ward that you did not see in joint practice against the number ones for the Seahawks? If you're Brian Daboll, the offensive coordinator, what more do you want to see from Cam Ward? The answer is nothing. You saw everything that you need to see. And so because of that, you're not going to see the starters, in my opinion, play in this. You know, Robert Saleh did say he anticipates the starters playing 20 to 25 plays. Now, that's all well and good when he gives his press conference early in the week. And this is why we see the line steam. Because when the coach says that, the market's going to react accordingly, okay? Oh, yeah, my starters are going to play about 20 to 25 plays. So now the market's going to steam in favor of the Titans. However, I just told you, there was a productive week of joint practices. And if you're Robert Saleh and Brian Daboll, you're celebrating what you saw in joint practice this week. And the worst thing that you can do is send Cam Ward out there and he throws a pick or he doesn't look good in 20 to 25 plays against the Seahawks here in the second preseason game. If Cam Ward plays and starts, which it looks like he's going to, I think he plays only one series because they saw enough from him in the joint practices. And that's what I think you're seeing the dogs cover here during the preseason, because the market's moving based off of what, you know, they think what coaches are saying and what they think starters are going to play. But with all of these teams having more joint practices and extended, not just one day, like multiple days of joint practices, the coaches are seeing enough. And the starters, even though they say they're going to play in the preseason in these games, they're not playing as much as we anticipate. And so Titans steaming up to 4.5, Seahawks are the only way I can look in this game right now. The only way I can look at this game. But I'll have more on this game coming up tomorrow as I'll be on Live Bet Sunday tomorrow here on VSiN. I will take you through that game. We'll live bet that game, actually. But I'll be on before that game with a full preview of from both sides, from the Seahawks side and from the Titans side. Tomorrow morning, you can start your day with the VSiN Weekend Morning Line with John Jastrzemski and Will Hill at 9 a.m. Eastern Time. On the show, Drew Dinsick will be on with his best bets for the NFL season. Bill Bender has College Football Week 0 plays. Adam Rosenberg will join with the MLB covered. And then at noon, it's Ready, Set, Bet. 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And then Live Bet Sunday starts at 3 p.m. Eastern Time. I'll be back with you guys on Live Bet Sunday at 7 p.m. Eastern Time tomorrow night. As, like I said, I'll get you ready for the Sunday night football game between the Titans and the Seahawks. 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I'm Scott Satterberg. 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
1: 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I promise those of you watching on the VSiN Watch app, we will get a new intro that doesn't say Dustin Sweetelson for Saturday nights. But in the meantime, you can look at his beautiful face before you see my beautiful face come your way here on these Saturday night shows. It's been an incredible weekend here in Las Vegas. Draft Nation put together an incredible event with the National Fantasy Football Draft Weekend. Fantasy football parties going on at Stadium Swim. So many drafts, including celebrities, fantasy football experts and analysts, and my next guest in studio, you know him well. He's one of the best when it comes to fantasy football, the great Michael Fabiano from SI Fantasy, Locked On Dynasty, the Fantasy Football Forecast. Everywhere you see this guy, he's handing you out winners when it comes to fantasy football and season-long props. Fabs, appreciate you joining us here on VSiN. It was a year ago, you sat in this very chair, and I said, give me a best bet for the season, Fabs. I said, you've been doing all your fantasy drafts. Give me your best bet for the season. And you said, my best bet by far is Saquon Barkley under his rushing prop. And that was a rocking chair winner for you. So congratulations. Yeah. Nice and easy. Do we think it goes the opposite way this year? What are your thoughts on Saquon and the Philadelphia Eagles?
2: I think the good news now is that the price tag, if you're talking fantasy football, is not nearly what it was last year with Saquon Barkley. But you can get brought in the second round at this point.
1: Yeah.
2: So there's less risk there. I still see him as like basically a low RB1, maybe a high RB2. Depending on what your draft strategy is, if you're going after two running backs in the first couple of rounds, I would expect that he'll have numbers similar to what he had last year. I don't know that Barkley's going to get back to an elite level, though, from a fantasy football perspective. You know, we were talking before we came on, Sean Mannion, they want to have a lot of under-center plays with Jalen Hurts, and that Saquon Barkley has been better under when the quarterback's under center rather than in the shotgun, so that could benefit him. But there's a lot of things that we don't know about this offense. What's it going to look like under Mannion? What's it going to look like without A.J. Brown? You know, Devontae Smith's the number one guy. Devontae Smith's been hurt a lot this summer, which, like, what's going on with these injuries, bro? It is like the Santa Clara electric substations have just gone all the way across the country, and they're jacking everybody up. Like, I'm telling you right now, this August has been the most hectic August I can remember for updating my player rankings.
1: Wow.
2: Because legit, like every single week, Luther Burden's out. Emeka Buka's got a toe. You know, Devontae Smith hasn't practiced. Like, my God, what's going on? We already know Pearsall is going to be out for the season. So I don't know what has happened with all that. I cannot remember a summer with so many injuries, especially including dudes who don't even play in the preseason. Mm-hmm. It's been wild.
1: I think that's the issue, though. Because I think what we've seen is, and I talked about this before, the preseason has completely changed. We know it's not just the change in the three-week schedule, but teams are now having more joint practices.
2: Yeah.
1: And it's not just one day of joint practices. They're doing 3 days. They're doing a whole week of joint practices. And we know coaches get more out of these joint practices than they do a preseason game. So you're seeing these players not play in the preseason. And I think over the years, we've seen less and less hitting in practice. Right? We've seen less and less practice time, and I think it's actually led to more injuries as opposed to what the NFL wants to see, which is less injuries. Mm-hmm. Because as we know, and anybody will tell you, there's a difference between being in shape and being in football shape. Players need to play football. They need to get hit. They need to cut. They need to, you know, move on the field and get tackled and go make plays in order to get their bodies ready for the NFL season. And early on in the preseason, they're not ready. And that's why we're seeing these injuries.
2: And last year, if you remember, we saw a ton of injuries, especially at wide receiver.
1: Yeah.
2: Remember when the guys at wide receiver got hurt last year? When you talk about some of the players that ended up in the top 10, like Zay Flowers, in a traditional like year where we don't see so many wide receiver injuries, he's not going to be a top 10 wide receiver. But Michael Wilson,
1: he did nothing
2: for, you know, for the first half of the season, was in the top 10 among wide receivers. I mean, typically we're not going to see that. So I do wonder if there's something to it. Mm-hmm. There's a lot more travel. You know, there's all these international games. They're starting the year in Australia.
1: Yeah.
2: So then you have questions about, of course, it's the Niners going over there with all the injuries. What's going on with George Kittle? So a lot of question marks. But imagine when they, and I think they will at some point, go to 18 games.
1: Mm-hmm.
2: The injuries, and I remember saying this last year, the injuries were so just unbelievably egregious that it almost made fantasy football less fun.
1: Sure, yeah.
2: And fantasy football is all supposed to be about fun. Mm-hmm. But when you continually are getting guys who you drafted to be your stars getting hurt all the time, especially that wide receiver. There were so many guys who got hurt last year. It makes it more challenging, but for the fan who's kind of a casual,
3: yeah,
2: it becomes a little bit more frustrating.
3: Yeah, I mean, the most fun that you have during the fantasy football season is your fantasy football draft. It's not the Tuesday that you're spending late night on the waiver wire because right. you're trying to beat your league mates mm-hmm. to pick up the unknown player that you think has the, oh, he's the next man up, right? So, yeah, when these stars go down, it sours people a little bit on, yep. on the sport of fantasy. Yep.
2: I mean, what was it? 2 years ago, we had 66 quarterbacks play, wasn't
3: yeah.
2: it?
3: Yeah. And a lot of
2: insane,
3: bad quarterbacks.
2: Man. Yeah, exactly. Think of some of the quarterbacks that were playing at the end of last year. Phillip Rivers was 105 years old. He was playing because the Colts were just all. It was brutal, man.
3: Max Brosmer.
2: Oh my gosh. Speaking of, I think he might have been better than J.J. McCarthy, though.
3: Speaking of Saquon Barkley, obviously after the 2,000 yard year last year was a significant downgrade at 1,140 yards. Up on DraftKings right now, 1,099.5 rushing yards for Saquon Barkley. Now, full disclosure, in the VSiN NFL betting guide, I did give out a futures bet on Barkley to lead the league in rushing. At the time, it was 11-1, 10-1 odds. And the reason why is because when I looked at the Eagles' schedule and factored it against my trench report numbers from last year, they play one of the easiest rushing slates in the NFL. So their opponents don't really stop the run. And with the Sean Mannion factor, I figured more under center runs, you know, under center snaps for Jalen Hurts. So I think a bounce back season is in store here for Saquon Barkley. Looking at that number, 1,099, would you lean over or under?
2: You know, I think you can get to that.
3: Okay.
2: I mean, 1,099 yards is not a lot.
3: Even in a bad year last year, he went over.
2: Exactly.
3: Yeah.
2: Exactly. So, and they're going to have to utilize him. Imagine the scenario with the Eagles if, we know A.J. Brown's gone. Devontae Smith can't stay healthy. Mekhi Lemon, where's he been? He's been hurt, right? I mean, they got Dontavian Wicks in there. There's a worst-case scenario for the Eagles where, I mean, Saquon Barkley is getting a ton of touches. But then you also run into the, well, he's 29 years old. Can he handle all this work after handling so many touches throughout the course of his career between the G-men and the Eagles? I would suggest this at the running back position, when you're talking about fantasy football, there is, I don't know, 15, 16, 17 guys who you could feel mostly comfortable with as your RB1 or your RB2, and then you get into the, you know, the cliff where it's committees. Okay, who's going to be the guy that you want to start every week in Pittsburgh? Not sure yet.
3: Yeah.
2: Is it going to be Jalen Warren or is it going to be Rodal? Carolina, we're all gaga over Jonathan Brooks right now. He's had two ACLs in the last 2 years. Chuba Hubbard's still there. Who's going to be the lead guy there? We're not really sure. So there's the running back position has become much more valuable at the top.
3: Yeah.
2: So if you don't come out of the first four rounds with two running backs, you may be in a little bit of trouble. Mm-hmm. You may be playing a lot of the matchups on a week-to-week basis. But in Barkley, at least we know that the volume is going to be there. But I will say this. If you draft Saquon, get Tank Bigsby late, just in case.
3: You always want those handcuffs. We're talking to the great Michael Fabiano joining me in the studio here. I'm Scott Seidenberg. It's Cashing Out on VSiN. You can catch Fab's SI Fantasy, Locked On Dynasty Podcast, Fantasy Football Forecast. One of the plays that I played already for the season-long prop projections is Giants running back Cam Scataboo. Played him under a number that's not available anymore. It was 824.5 yards. It's down now to 799. I would still recommend an under on 799. Now, in eight games last year, he ran for 410 yards and he had five touchdowns. But we know he's injury prone. He's reckless when he plays. And the Giants did also just bring in Najee Harris, who we're hearing good reports about during training camp. What do you think of Cam Scataboo's outlook this year?
2: I really was in on him. And when they signed Najee to a degree, I'm not still on him. Najee's coming off an Achilles, right? But I also think Najee Harris didn't sign with the Giants to be the third or fourth string running backs.
3: Yeah.
2: Okay. So maybe Devin Singletary is not on the roster. Maybe they move Tyrone Tracy. I'm not sure. Because the most important thing for the Giants is pass protection for Jackson Dart. And we saw Tracy blow a pass protection assignment where, you know, Dart got lit up.
3: Mm-hmm.
2: So I don't know. They're not going to have four running backs on that roster, you know, when they break. So I think that is still a story that needs to be told. If you look at Scadabo's numbers last year and the touch share, when he was the guy, he was a featured back.
3: Yeah.
2: Like, almost every single game, he was getting 18-plus touches per game. He was averaging over 16 points per game. He was phenomenal, but it was just a small sample size because he got hurt.
3: Yeah.
2: So I think the potential is there for him. And Harbaugh, you know, what Harbaugh likes those big, bruising running backs. Sure. I mean, you know, throughout his career in Baltimore, you know, you had like the Mark Ingrams and obviously the Derrick Henrys and guys like that. So I think he's going to be the lead back, but does Najee become his handcuff? Does Najee put a dent into his touches? I got to see what Najee Harris looks like on the field because he's coming off an Achilles and we haven't seen him.
3: Yeah.
2: So the signing was to me a little bit eye-opening. But I think this is a story that we don't know exactly how it's going to go yet. Because if Najee looks good, does he put a dent in the Scadabo's touches? Is he the handcuff? Is it not Tracy? Do they move on from Tracy? Do they not you keep Singletary? So I love the player. I love watching this dude play. Yeah. I wish he would do fewer backflips on stages and he wasn't so reckless. I think this year, though, if Scadabo has a good year, then you're going to see him kind of vault into fantasy stardom.
3: Yeah.
2: If he gets hurt, misses half the season, whatever the case may be, then he's going to be a guy that everyone's going to be worried about moving forward because of the lack of durability.
3: Just feels like a guy that's going to celebrate a touchdown by headbutting the wall and be out with a concussion. Like
2: you remember Gus Frerotte?
3: I was about to say Gus Frerotte. 30 seconds. Give me somebody that you're head over heels on this season.
2: Emeka Buka.
3: Yeah. Okay.
2: The toe freaks me out a little bit.
3: Sure.
2: I will tell you that.
3: But no Mike Evans now. He's the man.
2: If that guy is healthy and he plays 15 games, he's going to be a top 10 wide receiver in fantasy this year.
3: All right. He's Michael Fabiano. Check out Locked On Dynasty podcast, also a fantasy football forecast, and read all his work at Sports Illustrated Fantasy, SI Fantasy. He's always on Twitter as well at Michael Fabiano. Great stuff as always. Enjoy the rest of the weekend here. Draft Nation, the fantasy football. It's a holiday. Gear up, man. Football season's here.
2: Always a pleasure to be with you.
3: I can't wait. Yep. It's Cashing Out right here on VSiN, the Sports Betting Network.
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1: Back here on Cashing Out, I'm Scott Seidenberg with you on VSiN, the Sports Betting Network. My thanks to Michael Fabiano, the great fantasy football analyst who joined us in studio last segment. Very high on Emeka Ibuka from the Tampa Bay Bucks. Not worried about the toe injury. And thinks that Cam Scataboo has tremendous upside. I'm actually fading the Scataboo love here. I played the under 7. I would recommend still playing the under 799.5 rushing yards here for Cam Scataboo of the New York Giants. I think that the Najee Harris, I think the Giants are going to be decent this year. But the Najee Harris signing, you don't just sign a guy like that for nothing and just to have some depth in your running back room. I do think that one of these backs could be one of the odd men out. And Najee Harris gets some run this year for the New York Giants. And I think that Scataboo's a guy who had a heavy usage last year, and he could still be heavily involved in the passing game. But I could see him more as, you know, a goal line back and maybe not so much, and a third down back, by the way, because of the pass protection. Like Tyrone Tracy, if he's the backup, maybe Tracy's your first down back. Maybe Tracy's your first and second down back, or Najee Harris is your first and second down back, first down back, and Cam Scataboo's your second and third. I just think I can see a scenario in which there's more of a playing time split with Scataboo and also the injury risk. And that's the thing. Whenever you're betting season-long player props, the unders are always going to be more profitable. It's just the way it is. There's more ways to cash an under than to cash an over. It's just, it happens. Injuries happen. The unknown happens. You can handicap all you want how great a player is going to be. I talked about Saquon Barkley. I gave it out in the VSiN betting guide why I think he's a good candidate to be the rushing yards leader this year because of the new offense there in Philadelphia. More of a focus on the run, more under center runs, and also the schedule. They play a weak rushing defensive schedule. What if Saquon gets hurt? What if he doesn't play a full season? You can handicap everything correctly, and an injury just derails you. Also, when it comes to player projections and player props and season-long numbers, you can't just look at a stat and say, and I hear this all the time, and this is with all due respect, honestly, to great people that we have here on this network and other networks and stuff, but we got to stop with the whole idea of, well, it just means he has to average, you know, 70 yards a game. And that's easy to do. Again, you're thinking that they're playing the entire season. And you're thinking that they're playing the entire season in the same role. When in the reality, that doesn't happen. Okay? You can't just take Cam Scataboo, you know, 800 yards, right? You can't just say that he plays 17 games and so all he needs is 47, 48 yards per game and that's easy. How is he not going to get 48 yards per game? We're easily going to win this bet. Again, you're assuming that they play all 17 games. And you're assuming that they play all 17 games in the same game script. And that's just impossible. Because there's going to be games where your team is losing by three scores. And guess what? They abandon the run, and they're passing the whole game. And that's a game where you don't get to your 47 or 48 yards because they're losing by three scores early on, and it's a pass-heavy focus that game. There's going to be games where they're winning by three or four scores, and the backups are in running the ball and not the starters in the fourth quarter or throughout the second half. The game script changes every single week. You cannot look at a season-long player prop and just say, let's divide it by 17 games, and that's why I'm going to make this bet. No. Make your bet based on how you think the game script's going to go for 17 weeks. For example, another prop I like, the rookie, Jeremiah Love, for the Arizona Cardinals. I love Jeremiah Love to go under his 774.5 rushing yards this year. One, he's already hurt, right? Dealing with an ankle sprain in the preseason, should have never played that many snaps in the first preseason game or second preseason game, but his first, that's besides the point. Already hurt, so could get hurt again. He also is playing behind one of, if not the worst, offensive lines in the NFL, in the Arizona Cardinals. Actually, I'll tell you where they rank right now, because I actually updated my trench report for week one of the preseason and preseason injuries. So my trench report right now, if we look at the rankings for the Arizona Cardinals, they are 27th overall in the trenches. Let's look at their run blocking. Actually, it's not bad. 14th overall in run blocking. But actually, that's got to change, because they lost their starting guard, I believe, was the injury that they lost, if I'm not mistaken. That happened in that Raider game. If am I correct on that? I have to double check my nuggets here. So I'm going to redo all the every week of the preseason. I'm redoing the trench report based off of injuries and then replacing those players that are injured. But yeah, I believe it was Chase Bisantis, who was a rookie that was expected to start for them, is now on IR. So you replace him with Isaiah Adams at right guard. So obviously it changes everything on their offensive line. So I'm gonna have to redo their grading. But what I do know is they play the most difficult schedule in the NFL based on Vegas win totals. And then if I look at the trench report strength of schedule, which is something that I did, again, just going off of last year's numbers, and I'll change it going off of, you know, like I say, I'm doing it every week. But they play the most difficult trench strength of schedule. They will actually be they will have like the disadvantage in, I think, every game that they play. Every game that they play. I mean, look at the division they play in, right? You got to play the Rams twice. That's just brutal. The Rams are the number one trench team in the entire NFL. And then, like, all these other teams they play are just great in the trenches. Not just the Rams twice, Seattle twice. They play Philly. They play Kansas City, who's great in the trenches, too. It's just a brutal trench schedule for them. So it's just another reason why I like, you know, the under on Jeremiah Love. Like, I think he's going to be this year's Ashton Jeanty. Great running back, incredible talent, playing behind a terrible offensive line. And by the way, Ashton Jeanty last year actually finished with 975 yards in 17 games. So he actually had a good season. 17 games for Ashton Jeanty. Jeremiah Love, that number obviously is reduced because of how bad Arizona the line is. But also, can we talk about the game script? They're going to be trailing in the majority of their games. Are they going to be running the ball in a lot of their games? Maybe early on, but once they're down a couple of scores, they're probably going to be a pass-happy offense, because they're going to be trailing in games. And so it's another reason why I like Love to go under his rushing yardage prop. There's injury, there's the schedule, there's the game script that they're going to be passing more because they're going to be losing in games. And then there's the idea that at the end of the season, when they have nothing to play for but the number one overall pick and their future franchise quarterback, that maybe the kid sits the rest of the year. When you want to put him in bubble wrap and make it so that you don't lose him for next season, if he gets hurt at the end of the year. Unders are always going to be more profitable. Now, that doesn't mean that there aren't certain overs that you can play, because you think that your research has shown you have an edge over the market number, that you think there is a reason that the number is not good enough because it's something that the market's not accounting for, right? For instance, maybe it is a player that's a rookie or a second string guy or a third string guy that you believe gets more playing time than what the market is pricing in. Or if you think a team is going to go in a certain direction at some point during the season, whether it's a quarterback switch, right? Or a head coach that gets fired, and who's the new coach that takes over in the interim. If it's a defensive coordinator that you think takes over in the interim, maybe that team becomes more of a run-heavy and a defensive-minded team. If it's an offensive coordinator that takes over, maybe it's a team that becomes more pass-happy and a more offensive-oriented team. All these things you can factor in when making your season-long player prop projections and bets. Look, college football season's almost here. Week zero, next week. Betting it blind, that's a losing strategy, guys. 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
1: 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In progress right now, we got the Dallas Cowboys and the Arizona Cardinals preseason week number two wrapping up with this game tonight and one game coming up tomorrow. But at the half, the Cowboys with a 24-6 lead over the Cardinals. Joe Milton played the bulk of the first half here for the Dallas Cowboys. 9 of 13 passing, 179 yards and two touchdowns. Gardner Minshew played the entire first half for the Cardinals. 15 of 18 passing, 138 yards and an interception that led to a Dallas score eventually. Now it's going to be in the second half. Sam Howell will take over for the Dallas Cowboys, and it'll be Keaton Slovis in the game for the Arizona Cardinals. So, no feel, honestly, for a second half bet. I would lean towards the Arizona Cardinals. Dallas got the football to start the game, so we know that Arizona gets the ball to start the third quarter. And I would think that, you know, with a 24-6 lead, Dallas might be happy to kind of get out of Dodge here without any injuries. And we've seen so many comebacks in these NFL preseason games where a team's just dominating in the first half and the other team just scores in the second half because they're trying to do something that the other team just already accomplished there in the first half. But we've also seen some of these teams just be bad for the entirety of the game, right? Just not score at all. I mean, the Miami Dolphins have been terrible here so far in this preseason. They lose 26-3 earlier today to the New York Giants. I mean, Miami has, their first, and we know Miami's going to be one of the worst teams in the league this year, right? But it was, let's see, their first drive of the preseason. Let me get this straight. It was their first drive of the preseason. Malik Willis, 14 plays, 95 yards, and a touchdown. 19 drives after that in weeks one and two of the preseason, the Dolphins have scored 3 points. And that was today. 3 points. 12 three and outs on those 19 drives. How do you learn anything about your offense and what you're going to do this season when 12 of your 19 drives without your starting quarterback here in the preseason, you've gone three and out? Miami is, they, first off, they're in the running and they're going to continue to be in the running for the worst record in the NFL this year and the number one overall pick. Right now, let's see. Up on DraftKings, let's look at the season. Let's look at the

So maybe Dolphins plus 350 in the fewest wins market is the way to go. So we're keeping an eye on everything going on here in the NFL preseason. We'll run some NFL preseason trends coming up here in a minute, as we'll take an early look at not just tomorrow's final game of the NFL preseason, NFL preseason week two, tomorrow night we have Sunday Night Football, and that's going to feature the Seattle Seahawks at the Tennessee Titans. It's a Sunday night game on Fox, though. Anyway, so we'll have Sunday Night Football tomorrow night, and then preseason week three will be on Thursday. So I want to go through some of these trends and numbers and kind of take an early look at week three of the NFL preseason. But we talked a little, we teased a little college football. And so I want to give a little college football talk. Coming up at the top of the hour, Doug Kazarian will join us in studio. You hear him host across the network here. We'll get his thoughts on some NFL preseason things, what he's been betting, what he's going to be betting moving forward. And then a little bit later on, Greg Peterson will join us as we'll preview the Major League Baseball slate for tomorrow to see if favorites continue to dominate here in the Major League Baseball month of August, which we looked at the numbers. Since the 2021 season, the best month for favorites in Major League Baseball, the month of August. But let's talk college football. Week zero is upon us. And it's not just week zero coming up on Saturday, which I can't wait to come on this very show next Saturday, talking about the games that we saw early in week zero, talk about the game that will be in progress when we hit the air, which is UNLV against Memphis. But it's not just those games. We actually have FCS football that's starting earlier in the week. I believe it's Thursday. We have FCS football, which can be very profitable if you know who to bet, if you know about these teams. But let's talk week zero. The action's going to get started with the Dublin-Ireland game between North Carolina and TCU. We've seen the spread move a little bit. We've seen the total move a little bit. Right now, we're sitting at TCU minus 7.5. And the total of 47.5. I'm on the under in this game. Now, with three straight years, we've had a total of 45 in this game. Identical 24-21 scores the past 2 years. 3 years ago, Notre Dame had that 42-3 win. Still added up to 45. But we've had three straight games of 45. I don't know how we get to 45 in this game. North Carolina named the starting quarterback, Billy Edwards Jr., and I thought that was the right move by Bill Belichick, as he's like probably the more seasoned quarterback to Miles O'Neill, the other option that they have there in Chapel Hill. But there is a lot of uncertainty going on with this team right now. Stephen Belichick, the defensive coordinator, stepped away from the team. He's dealing with a little health issues, and probably not. We don't know his situation here for week zero in Ireland, but I guess you're not really worried about that. You're worried about, you know, you're not worried about Bill having to take over and coach some defense. I don't know exactly what their offense is going to look like this year. Bobby Petrino comes in, takes over the offense. So we'll see if, you know, he can bring in his high-flying tactics. Is the talent there? Our very, you know, our good friend Michael Lombardi, who got, you know, dismissed, had to take a step away from the program to deal with some, you know, off the field stuff as well. I just feel like there's a lot of extracurricular stuff going on with North Carolina. Combine that with a travel to Ireland to deal with this game, and yeah, it's a bit much. And I know Belichick has dealt with, you know, international travel before, but it's a bit much for these kids. And then there's TCU, which talent-wise should dominate this game, right? Like, North Carolina's probably not going to be able to run the ball against TCU. TCU will have the edge in the trenches. In fact, I did my trench report this year, not just in the NFL, but this year I'm actually doing a trench report in college football. So that's going to be very exciting to debut this year. North Carolina, in my early trench report, now, how am I doing the trench report in college football for week zero and week one? It's literally going off of last year's data with roster turnover. So I took the rosters for every team this year. So that includes like transfer portal and things like that. And looked at the numbers from last year. So it's not

0: like 100% accurate. Nothing ever is, but with once we start getting games for the 2026 season, then the data will be better. But anyway, based on last year's data with roster turnover, TCU has a slight edge in the trenches. The TCU run defense will have a very significant edge against the North Carolina run blocking unit. North Carolina's not going to be able to run the ball on TCU. North Carolina will have a small edge in their rushing defense against TCU's rushing attack. Where TCU will have the most success is likely going to be through the air. However, TCU's dealing with distractions. Their starting safety was kicked off the team for beating the snot out of one of their wide receivers. He put the kid in the hospital. He's not playing in the first game, their wide receiver who's in the hospital. And with locker room turmoil like that, with an international trip built in, I don't know what that where their heads are at. This game just feels like two teams that have a lot more to deal with than just playing a game. And now we're throwing that game in Dublin, Ireland? The under is the only way that I want to go with this total. And I think the 47.5 is going to be gone, honestly, by the time we get to kickoff here on Saturday morning. But again, with all the uncertainty and really, for lack of a better term, turmoil, man, I just want to fade both of these teams, to be honest. Just think we're in for an ugly game. Maybe it's a one-sided game for TCU, but either way, under 47.5, week zero, TCU in North Carolina. We'll do more on that coming up, obviously, tomorrow and then as we progress through the week. I'm Scott Seidenberg, always on Twitter at ScottsOnAir, ScottsOnAir. Hit us all up on the network at VSIN Live. 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
10: 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Good teams win, so if they're coming off a loss, odds would tell you they're likely to swing in the other direction. For more information, head to VSiN.com.
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0: 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Coming up at the top of the hour, our very own Doug Kazarian will join us here on the program, get some of his thoughts on the NFL preseason and where he's looking to bet maybe week three of the preseason, any season-long NFL futures that he has bet as well. Greg Peterson will join us a little bit later on, get a preview of tomorrow's slate of Major League Baseball games. Wanted to go over some trends here in the NFL preseason to see where we are after 2 weeks. Well, week two is not over yet, but for the most part, we are at week two here of the NFL preseason. So in week one of the NFL preseason, it was dominated by underdogs. That was, if all you did was bet the underdogs in week number one of the NFL preseason, what was it, 13-3 against the spread? Like, you absolutely crushed it betting NFL preseason underdogs in week number one. And you know something? It continued here in week number two. The underdogs continued to dominate. It was 4-1 coming into today what the underdogs were. And that was the games that occurred on Thursday and then on Friday. Then we started the day with a number of underdogs winning and going 5-2 to start the day. And here's how we finished the day. And by the way, the Dallas Cowboys, who are up right now 24-6 on the Cardinals, they closed as a 1.5-point dog. But again, different books. Like, there might be some books that list it differently. But earlier today, we had Kansas City lose outright but cover as a dog. New England win outright as a dog. Cincy win outright as a dog. The Rams win outright as a dog. Falcons win outright as a dog. Baltimore win outright as a dog. Buffalo win outright as a dog. I mean, the only one that lost the game and didn't win outright was the Chiefs, who were 3.5-point dogs, and they covered, losing 16-15. The only favorites that won here today were the New York Giants, 3.5-point favorites over Miami. They won 26-3. The Detroit Lions, 1.5-point favorites, won 17-13 against the Washington Commanders. The Cowboys are about to win outright as a dog as well. Underdogs dominating here in the NFL preseason. Does that continue going into preseason week number three? Lines obviously not out for preseason week number three just yet, but does it continue? Do the sports books adjust because of the underdogs dominating here so much in the preseason? And why? Why do the underdogs dominate? Well, think about it. We don't know who's playing. The sports books don't know who's playing. And sometimes the information that we do have doesn't always play out. We can fish for the information. We can try and find out who's starting who, who's playing who for how long, and it changes completely over the course of the game. You can see, you know, we can find out, hey, this player warmed up during pregame warmups and didn't play. Christian McCaffrey for the 49ers warmed up during pregame warmups, did not play. Why? Well, he's dealing with a little bit of a tweak. Kyle Shanahan didn't want to, you know, have him play. Well, then why was he in uniform warming up before the game? Well, because we're trying to get our guys used to getting warmed up for a regular season game. It's the preseason. This is, we're going through the motions. But it throws everybody off. So money comes pouring in on San Francisco because you think McCaffrey's going to play the opening drive. Even though it's one drive, that one drive could be 7-0, and sometimes 7-0 is all you need to have a massive edge in these preseason games. So sometimes we think we know something, and then it turns out we don't because everything changes. But also, I'm telling you, we're seeing more and more backups, and we don't know how to price these backups, but we're seeing more and more backups play here in the preseason because of the amount of joint practices, the increase in joint practices around the NFL. That's where I think we are at here. The increase in joint practices in the NFL now, because I'm curious. I just want to see something real quick. Overall. Overall, dogs in the NFL preseason since the start of the 2021 season, and this is not counting today's results, which were incredible, as I mentioned. What was it, 5-2, 6-2? 54.5% ATS, 140, 117, and 3. In fact, let me look at something. I want to look by season if we can track this, because I would venture that it has actually been better. Let's see. Last year, dogs were 20. Oh, that's straight up. ATS. Last year, dogs were 25 and 24 ATS. 2024, 29 and 17 ATS. 2023, 25 and 24. Then 22, 23 and 1. 22, 24 and 2 in 2021. And then, yeah, you had some negative years before that, some positive years, but a lot of negative years in the 2000s. I think we've seen dogs cover at a higher rate now because more backups are playing and we don't know how to price the backups, or the market doesn't know how to price the backups. Because with the increase in joint practices, coaches are getting better looks at their starters in a controlled environment, and so that they're not playing them during these preseason games. Sometimes they're only getting one series, and that's it. And I was very curious. I ran this query last year. I published a report on this, and I'm going to do it again this year because I have all the updated numbers now. On, do preseason snaps matter for quarterbacks? And the answer, and it's the reason why I've already placed a wager on week number one of the NFL season in the Denver Broncos, plus the 3. Don't know if the 3 is still out there. I think it's 2.5 now. But the reason why I did that is because Patrick Mahomes ain't playing here in the preseason. Okay? Bo Nix, by the way, looked great in the preseason. But Patrick Mahomes ain't playing in the preseason. And the reason why I love this is the numbers show that when quarterbacks don't play in the preseason, in week number one, the production suffers. Okay? The production suffers in week number one. So here's some data I'm going to pull up for you guys. And it's not just against the spread, but it's, we see it in the first half, and we see in the, not just the first half, but we see in the team totals as well. So here's some numbers from 2021, because again, that's the new preseason era. From 2021 through last year, 2025, okay? Quarterbacks with zero dropbacks during the preseason. zero dropbacks during the preseason. In week number one, their teams have a negative ATS margin of 2.08 points. Their teams, on average, do not cover the spread by 2.08 points. Their team totals go under, on average, by 2.32 points per game. The full games go under by an average of 2.67 points per game. The first half ATS margin for these teams, negative 1.78. So think about that for a moment. The full game negative ATS margin is 2.08. 1.78 of that happens in the first half ATS margin. The first half team totals go under by 0.98, and the first halves are pretty much, the over-unders are pretty even. They go under by 0.18 points. So across every bettable metric, quarterbacks that have zero dropbacks in the NFL preseason see them, their numbers and productions suffer in week number one. And these numbers, by the way, are actually skewed because of two really high-scoring games in last year's week number one with teams that the quarterbacks didn't play, like Lamar Jackson against Josh Allen. Both guys didn't play in the preseason. Monster. That was 80-something points in that game. Aaron Rodgers put up a ton of points against the New York Jets. And still, these numbers show you negative numbers. Amazing stuff here. Hey, Rainbow Authentics and VSiN are taking the bets to the beach. Tim Murray and Matt Humans are headed to Hawaii for a special edition of VSiN Primetime live from the islands Wednesday, August 26th. 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I'm Scott Seidenberg. It's Cashing Out here on the Sports Betting Network.
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1: 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Week zero is next week, so when I come your way next Saturday night, we will be recapping week zero college football and actually talking about a game in progress. UNLV Memphis is going on next Saturday night. You will also see across the network, as you have all summer long, our next guest in studio, Doug Kazarian, joining me on Cashing Out as we're going to talk a little NFL preseason, a little college football. I mean, Doug, first off, like, everyone here at Circa is very excited for football, right? Like, the whole fantasy football drafts are going on. Did you see all the, Adrian Peterson hanging out today?
2: That's where I was at the event. I didn't want to cut line, but I was just dying to shake his hand because that's all you've ever heard is this massive handshake. It's almost like seeing the Eiffel Tower. Is this something you want to experience? I did not do it because I didn't want to cut line and be that guy. But I was fascinated because that was something I was considering.
1: Yeah, yesterday, you know, I saw Earl Thomas yesterday. I was down at the stadium swim. I thought, was Jeff Garcia here today? Because he was supposed to be in town.
2: I was doing his primetime last night with Earl Thomas for a second.
1: Great.
2: So it was great catching up with him and his team. They could not have been nicer. Like, just everyone. And this is such a festive atmosphere. And I was up there just now at the event. And then also Legacy Club, just the whole, everyone's wearing jerseys. It was just like a huge thing, Raider Nation as well. So the whole thing was like awesome.
1: Yeah, the guys, Bill and the crew at Draft Nation did an incredible job. We had Michael Fabiano in here earlier talking about some season-long projections that he has from a fantasy perspective. I gave him one of my favorite season-long props. And naturally, Doug, I'm an under guy when it comes to season-long player props.
2: Smart.
1: Which we know, and I understand, and I always try and tell the audience that there's no 100% right way. I say unders are going to be more profitable. Like, we know that. But there are reasons to bet overs. If you think that you have something that the market's not factoring in, there's a reason to bet overs. But what do you think about the, this is something that someone that bets like you do and like I do, I, with all due respect to people that give out their analysis, the one thing that I can't stand when it comes to season-long prop analysis is when somebody says, well, all they have to do is average 47 yards per game, and then they're going to hit this number.
2: Such an astute observation.
1: Because to me, it's like, first off, you're assuming they play every game, and you're assuming the game script is the same for every game. If you're playing, like, one of the props that I gave out was Jeremiah Love under, okay? Not only is he hurt already in the preseason, Arizona plays a tough schedule, they have a terrible offensive line with injuries now on the offensive line, and they're going to be losing in the majority of their games where they're going to be passing more than running. That's a game script handicap. So it's, you can just say 799 yards. He only has to average this many per game. Easy, right? Not so fast.
2: It's a good point. And I think a smart way to go about it is, you know, obviously things can change throughout the course of the season. But sometimes you should look at maybe, are they more than a touchdown underdog in this many games?
1: Ooh, yeah.
2: And things along those lines. And how many times we've seen these types of running backs. And then if you have a grade on an offensive line, you can assess it that way. There's many ways to sort of provide context and do projections instead of just like simple math, like you were saying, which is just, it's not even lazy. It's just incorrect.
1: Yeah. I love the fact that you brought up the spreads because that goes into my idea about game script. Is if you can, and we do have, I mean, there are sports books out there that give you the lines for every game already, right? Like, I've bet a bunch of
2: these. And also, I think when you're handicapping like previous running backs, top three, whatever, I do think, and I said this at the time, so I don't want to pull a muscle, pat myself on the back, but I do think the NFL has changed once each conference went to one bye week. Now, the NFL is not the NBA's load management.
1: Yeah.
2: But I do think there's an element of they're approaching this like a marathon, not a sprint.
1: Sure.
2: Because there's only one sort of dangled carrot of the one bye, these teams want to be healthy, want to be recharged, and they're prioritizing that. So with that being said, guys are going to miss games and just, you know, there is an element of some of that. So when you're doing some projections based on the history of the NFL, obviously everyone knows that 17 games is different than 16 games. But I do think the nature of the NFL regular season has changed because I think the intensity and the winner-go-home kind of mentality and everything of the regular season just is not the same. College football has changed too.
1: Yeah.
2: That's why I kind of like Notre Dame under 11.5 wins. Right? Minus 190, 185.
1: Because you think they're already going to be in a spot to make the playoff.
2: They don't need to go undefeated.
1: Yeah. Okay.
2: And look, we didn't see Northern Illinois coming on them. We didn't see Marshall coming in. Now, someone I talked to last night, a very sharp guy, says they only have two potential losses. I'm like, first of all, they have like three, if you really want to. But
1: how you like BYU.
2: BYU, and then obviously Miami, but then there's another one that's like, oh, they could lose that one. Was it Wake, or is it something like that? I'm trying to remember. But there's definitely a lose, and then who knows these other games, right? There's injury. I just think at some point, I know we're veered to the Notre Dame, I just think at some point Notre Dame's going to be plus 200 on the live line at some point this season for that game, let alone a season. So you almost like get a free roll on these like cupcakes that you never know about.
1: Are you just knocking me because I gave out Notre Dame to win the national championship during the VSiN college football betting guide?
2: I think it'd be better for Notre Dame if they're 11-1. I think it'd be better. But that's my whole point. I'm not going to bet them to not win. Carr could win the Heisman too. I just don't think they need to go 12-0.
1: Sure. And maybe that's the reason why.
2: And if you get later, you're going to get everyone's best shot.
1: And maybe that's the reason why Carr doesn't win the Heisman. I know we're veering off, but this is a great conversation because I don't like Carr to win the Heisman because Notre Dame is going to be winning in all of these games. Why is he going to be throwing, right?
2: They're
1: a run-first offense to begin with.
2: They sleptwalk a little bit with BC last year. But they were like a four-point game at the end of the third.
1: You have a run-first offense that's projected to go undefeated this year. So don't you want a quarterback that's going to throw for 4,000 yards to be a Heisman candidate, not a guy who's going to throw for 2,500?
2: So there's three profiles for a Heisman Trophy winner. You have the outlier, like the Devontae Smith or the dual threat from Colorado, right?
1: Mm-hmm.
2: And then there's the two main ones. You have the quarterback of the number one team that's undefeated and has good stats.
1: Mm-hmm.
2: And then there's the other one that we've seen more of late, whereas gaudy stats from like a two or three loss team. That's like more RG3, Lamar Jackson, sort of like undeniable stats where there's no one that's like, and the number one team in the country is like a so-so quarterback, right?
1: Yeah.
2: Like a game manager.
1: Yeah.
2: So those are the profiles. So it could be Jameis Winston and the undefeated quarterback of the number one team who's been good. There could be the Johnny Manziel, RG3, those guys, and then the outlier. Right, the defensive player maybe, or the Manti Te'o, whatever. Now he didn't win, but he's a finalist. So I think you have to. And every season's different. Right? Like McCaffrey would have won a lot of years.
1: Yes.
2: And it was Derrick Henry, right? That won that year, I believe.
1: Yeah, Penix would have won in many other years. Yeah.
2: Okay. So I just think it depends on the year, but also depends on the profile. But that's where I would. So where would Carr fit? It'd be the number one team in the country.
1: It'd be the number one guy on the number one team.
2: With good stats and maybe a Heisman moment here and there.
1: Sure.
2: On a late drive.
1: Against Miami late in the year.
2: Even last year, Indiana ran the table, but they had some big moments.
1: Yeah. Like the SMU is a one-loss team.
2: But I don't think Mendoza should have won. I still don't.
1: I think
2: it should have been Pavia, like no-brainer in my eyes.
1: Yeah. And he had more Heisman moments.
2: They were 6-6 the year before.
1: Could have been a playoff team.
2: He was more valuable to that team. Now, I don't think Pavia is good enough to play in the NFL. I'm just saying.
1: Sure.
2: If you factor in the value and what the rest of the roster was, things like that.
1: It's really interesting. Doug Gazarian joining me, Scott Seidenberg in studio here. It's Cashing Out here on VSiN. When it comes to look-ahead spots, I did a whole podcast earlier this week about betting look-ahead spots.
2: Sure.
1: Because, I placed, and I'm not talking to look-ahead spots in the sense of, this team has a trap game, they're looking ahead to this team. I'm talking about we have game of the year lines, we know the schedule already, spots that we're looking ahead and have already bet. One spot that I'm looking at, and we can talk in the NFL, I want to fade the Chicago Bears on Christmas against the Packers. Chicago has a road game in Miami, right, where we know the body does weird things. When you come out of a cold, frigid temperature and you get off the plane in South Beach and it's 75 degrees and sunny, your brain
2: is mid-November-ish.
1: This is 2 weeks before Christmas.
2: Okay. Oh, right? So I'm thinking Thanksgiving.
1: Yeah,
2: sorry.
1: It's 2 weeks before Christmas. So we know it's going to be cold in Chicago. They come off the plane, whatever their mindset is, you play Miami. Then the next week, they go to Buffalo, back to the cold against the second-best team in the NFL besides the Rams. And then you play your division rival Packers at home. Packers, meanwhile, have the same two opponents, Buffalo and Miami, home, then Chicago.
2: Gotcha.
1: Right now, the Bears are -1.5. Packers +1.5 as a play or a teaser leg right now for me on Christmas. Do you have a look-ahead spot?
2: So, I would tread lightly because there's so many things that can happen. The
1: of course,
2: variables,
1: yeah.
2: Right? For this thing, I would go over and try to find data where these situations have occurred.
1: Yeah.
2: Now, the problem with that is there's other variables. So it's hard to pinpoint the reason something happened.
1: Yes,
2: like the home road splits of pitchers, I always get a kick out of. Unless it's glaring, It's like, yeah, that pitcher did pitch that way on the road, but he also pitched a different lineup. He also had a different day of the week, day, night. I mean, there's so many other moving parts of said trend. I mean, look, the obvious stuff is like Ole Miss the week after facing LSU. Like, these are pretty obvious stuff. I do not bet a lot of futures unless you can do a bunch of parlay legs of, because I'm only looking at like 50 to 1 stuff, 30 to 1. Like, I don't get involved in the minus 110. Like, I like the Falcons under 7.5 wins a lot, but I'm not even going to bet it. Like, I may put it in, like, if I do a futures leg with an NBA.
1: You're not going to hold your money for 6 months for something that's going to, you're going to make it on a one, like, bet, on a first half bet.
2: Yeah, you know? Maybe I will, because I like it that much.
1: Yeah.
2: But I would just rather do variations of it or something like that and things like that in week one, week two.
1: I'll give you a college football look ahead spot right now. And it starts next week, our first week, week zero. We have Memphis coming in to play UNLV. The week after that, Memphis returns home to play Arkansas State in the paint bucket game. It's a rivalry game. Now, you have a first-year head coach coming in, Charles Huff, taking over.
2: Right.
1: What's very important to first-year head coaches? Winning that rivalry game. The week after, they have to go to Boise State on the blue turf. Memphis will get destroyed by Boise State in that game because you have the tough trip to Vegas against a great offense in UNLV. You have to deal with them. Then you go home for the rivalry game. Then you go to Boise. That's a bad spot.
2: Do you think
1: spot.
2: You're getting that much more line value now instead of just waiting? Okay.
1: Yes.
2: Good. And then there's your answer. If it's going to be graded in a couple weeks.
1: Yes. If you can, find it on your online book. Take advantage of it, or just wait another week when it pops up. Those are the look-ahead spots I'm talking about. He's Doug Kazarian. When will we catch you next year on VSiN?
2: Next Saturday and Sunday, noon Eastern. So I'll be doing the morning during college football.
1: Yes. Live Bet Saturday with Doug Kazarian coming next week during week zero. 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
1: Back here on Cashing Out, I'm Scott Satterberg with you on VSiN, the Sports Betting Network. My thanks to Doug Kazarian, who dropped in, talked to us in the studio. He's here for the fantasy football events going on all weekend here at Circa, the National Fantasy Football celebrations. We have some NFL alumni here in town. Adrian Peterson was stopped by. Earl Thomas, who popped on VSiN yesterday. Austin Eckler as well. So it's been a fun weekend here at Circa. People signing up for contests as well. Next weekend, I mean, the party just continues because it's Ultimate Contest Sign-Up Weekend next week here at Circa. So we're going to do some stuff from Radio Row during the week, and then we'll have some guests and maybe some interviews that we got from Radio Row that we'll play for you on Saturday night as we gear up towards the NFL season, everybody getting ready for all of the Circa contests. I, of course, will be in both Circa Survivor and Circa Millions. I spoke to a couple of people yesterday, and I was like, I try to put feelers out there. How many entries are you doing? And of course, you get the people that are doing the 10 entries, the max entries in Survivor and whatnot. And a couple of people said, oh, I'm doing, just 4 entries this year, or I'm doing 5. I'm teaming up with people. Listen, you want to do multiple entries, more power to you. You want to have, your groups and your share of people, like, that's great. I'm not going to be someone like in the NCAA tournament that says you need one entry only, because that's the only one you can claim as you win. Like, I can't stand when people have like 20 brackets and they're like, I won, I got first place in my bracket pool. Yeah, you had 20 brackets, right? You had terrible brackets, and one of them you got the national champ right. But if you want to enter multiple contest entries, like, I commend you. Me, I'm a one Survivor entry guy. That's it. That's what I've always done. Started 4 years ago, or this is my 5th year, I guess. What year is this? 2026? My goodness. So 2021. Yeah. This is going to, yeah. Well, I'm a one-entry guy because it's hard enough for me, and everyone's different, but it's hard enough for me to map out the season and to plan of who I'm going to take each week to then think about the game theory of now doing my entries differently, that I can only do one entry. Now, I do have shares of other people, just like other people have shares of me. Like, that's the way that I've always done it. Like, I get a piece of you, you get a piece of me, and we kind of, work our way through the season. But I'm a one Survivor entry guy, and I have never made it to Thanksgiving. So I will give you my Survivor pick each and every Saturday night here on the show, because the entries would have already locked. And we already know who's been selected when we listen to the contest show on every Saturday with Matt Brown. But I have never made it to Thanksgiving. That is the goal. Just get to Thanksgiving. And we know, if you've watched the Circa Survivor documentary, again, Wednesdays here on VSiN, if you missed any of it, you can catch it on the VSiN Live YouTube page. Thanksgiving last year was chaos because it was all dogs that won on Thanksgiving last year. And I remember coming in to do the Saturday night show, because it's different when, with Thanksgiving, like, the entries are due in early, but you don't exactly know. Like, how many entries are in, but you don't know about, like, the rest of the pool, because we find that out on the Saturday, right, with the contest show, when Derek comes in, reveals the top most selected teams in Circa Millions with Jeff Benson, and then the Circa Survivor and the Circa Grandissimo entries. And last year, I remember this. I remember coming in and talking with Derek and Jeff and somebody was a no pick on Thanksgiving. And the teams that they had remaining in their, like, to select a team, they only had the dogs. So if they would have just put in their entry, they would have won and advanced to the next week. Because they already had taken every one of the favorites that lost during the Thanksgiving week. So they only could have taken the teams that won the games. Like, how crazy is that? Like, they had last year, it was Packers beat the Lions, Cowboys beat the Chiefs, Bengals beat the Ravens, Bears beat the Eagles. That was your Thanksgiving slate. This person that didn't submit an entry only had those dogs. He already used the Lions, already used the Chiefs, already used the Ravens, and already used the Eagles. And they were a no pick on Thanksgiving. I mean, that's, listen, life happens, things happen, things get in the way, who knows? And that, I don't know. Again, who knows? But that's just crazy to make it that far. So if I can get to Thanksgiving this year, we're all going to be celebrating, and maybe we'll do something special for everybody if we can get it to Thanksgiving this year. I'm hoping. I haven't done the whole map out of the season just yet. I'm kind of taking it week by week, but we'll see. Week number one, we'll see what happens after the first week of the preseason. I can tell you I've already placed a bet on week number one in the NFL on the Denver Broncos against the Kansas City Chiefs on Monday Night Football, where right now that line is down to, you can get 3 at DraftKings. So you can get +3 at DK if you like Denver. If you want to be on the Denver Broncos with me, it is available up on DraftKings right now, +3 -115. But looking at the largest spread here for week number one, you have the Chargers, 10.5-point favorites at home against the Arizona Cardinals. You have the Jaguars, 7.5-point favorites at home against the Cleveland Browns. Lions, 7-point favorites at home against the New Orleans Saints. Out of those three teams, I'm most confident in the Detroit Lions. With all due respect to everybody who thinks the Saints are going to have a good year this year, the Tyler Shuck love, I would, first off, you want to back a home team. Obviously, these home teams are heavily favored, but I think that, actually, who am I kidding? The Jaguars are the best bet. Shedeur Sanders is not a good quarterback, and the Browns are going to stink this year. That's got to be your best bet. But I would not take the Chargers as 10.5-point favorites against the Arizona Cardinals, because I actually think that's going to be the number one most selected team in Circa Survivor week number one, and it's going to eliminate everybody. I think the Cardinals are going to be, if there's one week this season that the Cardinals are going to win and upset everybody, it's going to be that week one, right? Jacoby Brissett and that offense just looks great, right? Herbert and that offensive line that's adjusting to, you know, kind of trying to figure out their rhythm, starts the season off slow, and then the Chargers wind up having a great year, but they start off slow, and the Cardinals kind of, you know, get them in week number one. Like, that's one that I'm staying away from. I'm just staying away from. But my goodness, I can't wait for this. I can't wait for contest season. I can't wait for Survivor. I can't wait for Millions. The Trench Report last year was one of the best things that we did during the entire NFL season. I'm going to rely on it more during the Circa Millions this year in my 5 picks per week entry. But something that we learned last year, and we also saw it here during the NFL preseason, the steam moves in the preseason and steam moves last year were all wrong for the most part. In fact, the top 5 consensus plays every week in Circa Millions last year did horrible. Like, if you were fading the top 5 picks each week, you would have finished in the money in Circa Millions. So the top 5 consensus did not have a good season last year. Does it revert this year? Does it change? It probably does, because these things are cyclical, right? You have one year that's dominated by favorites. Next year, it's revenge of the dogs. One year that's dominated by dogs. Next year, the favorites do well. You know, so it just kind of changes. But I did think that was very interesting and something that we learned last year, that the steam was wrong and the consensus was wrong. And is that because the numbers are just too inflated, maybe? That with so much liquidity now in the market, with so much information out there, that the betting public is, I mean, dare I say, getting sharper? And therefore, the market's getting more difficult? I think you have to look a little bit deeper to find the edges. Like, betting sides and totals the day of the game, you're not going to be profitable. Now, going into the derivative markets, going to the prop markets, absolutely, that's the way to attack this thing. And then for, like I said, the steam, which has been wrong It was wrong last year. It's been wrong here in the preseason. We'll see how that plays itself out during the regular season and during the Circa Millions contest coming up here this year. But week zero of college football right upon us next week. It's here, right? 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
8: Can USF win the SEC? That's essentially what this is. Alex Golish comes in, takes over the program. He brings in Byron Brown with him at quarterback. So you get this USF tandem. You put into context some of the numbers. For example, I knew that Byron Brown was very good last year. But then you actually put on paper 4,238 yards passing and rushing, over 42 touchdowns between passes and rushing touchdowns. This dude was insane a season ago. You get two receivers coming with him that were in Bulls uniforms a season ago, and Jeremiah Koger and Keyshawn Singleton. You should be really, really set up on offense. And the fact that Golish decided to retain DJ Durkin, a defensive coordinator, I think really does help for a team that's got some continuity on that end that were playing very well for Auburn a season ago. I think Golish and the Auburn Tigers are going to be a big problem. Like them over that win total of 6.5.
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1: Back here on Cashing Out, I'm Scott Seidenberg with you on VSiN, the sports betting network. You know, he's hit me up on Twitter at Scott's On Air. 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Postseason races are heating up as the month of August continues, and we will head into September baseball trying to see who, in fact, will capture some of these wild cards and if the division races get even tighter. Right now, there is a couple of very interesting playoff races going on with some hot teams around Major League Baseball. Joining us to talk about tomorrow's MLB slate is our very own Greg Peterson, host of the Baseball Betting Show, wherever you get your pods. Read Greg's write-ups up on VSiN.com, and he joins us here on the Progressive Guest Line. Greg, it's easy, right? We just bet favorites 25-5 over the last 2 days. Like, we're on a heater right now.
2: Yeah, and if you look at the last 7 days, hitting at over 67%, I don't think it's going to be quite that easy, but you mentioned this to me off air. Typically, the best month for favorites is August. I think that that's because you still have motivation for these teams to secure wild card spots and what have you, whereas in the month of September, sometimes these favorites are going to be resting guys, so they're all motivated. You get those trade deadline acquisitions in there. It has been prime time for favorites for sure.
1: Yeah, and one team that continues to be listed as a favorite, and with good reason, is the Philadelphia Phillies, who have won 8 straight games, Greg, and tomorrow are a massive -224 favorite against the St. Louis Cardinals with Christopher Sanchez on the mound, and we know how good he is at Citizens Bank Park. What are you doing with the Phillies and the Cardinals and seeing this massive line?
2: And despite how good he has been at Citizens Bank Park, I am going to take a look at the over, because in the first 14 starts for Christopher Sanchez this year, a 154 ERA, more of a 383 ERA in his last 12 starts. Still has been good at home, not quite as good, but also Kyle Leahy. He gives up 0.3 home runs per 9 innings at home. That goes up to 1.6 away from home. And for the Phillies, they average about 4.9 runs per game at home, closer to about 4.1 away from home. All the splits say that you're going to be able to get some runs in this game. Certainly, we saw a lot on Saturday with the Phillies putting up a 12 spot. Don't know if you're going to quite get that many, but Cardinals have been leaking oil with that bullpen. They're now a bottom 19 in terms of bullpen ERA, so I think that you get some runs. And for the Phillies, not Jones in the lay over -$2, but that run line price, more around -105, very manageable. I'm going to take them to win by multiple runs on the run line and that total to the over.
1: We talked off the air about, for some reason, the Orioles have the Tampa Bay Rays number, as this American League East race is getting very interesting right now. The Yankees lost here on Saturday, so they couldn't gain any ground here on the Rays, who have lost 3 straight. The Yankees are 3 games back of Tampa. We know the Yankees got some bad news with Giancarlo Stanton, who was already out, but he's not coming back this season for them, and they have some pitching injuries as well. But the Tampa Bay Rays taking on the Baltimore Orioles with former Tampa Bay Ray Shane Bass on the mound for Baltimore against Nick Martinez, right now seeing Tampa a short -113 favorite, Greg.
2: Yep, and I'm going to be backing on the Orioles. This is despite the fact that Shane Bass has actually been the least profitable pitcher in all of baseball. Team is 6-19.

0: last four starts. One of them was against the Sacramento A's team that has won 12 out of their last 50 games. So I do think that this is a really good spot for the Orioles. I think that they're going to be able to get into a Rays bullpen that we saw them melt down a little bit here in the game on Saturday that allowed them to be able to get the job done. Think that we get some run scoring out there in Charm City. I like the over, and I like the Orioles at plus money on the money line.
1: Well, can the Yankees take advantage if the Orioles are able to beat the Rays once again? The Yankees are taking on the Toronto Blue Jays. Carlos Rodon on the mound for the Bombers. Jose Soriano goes for Toronto. And I think it's one of the biggest, bigger stories that people aren't talking enough about, Greg, is that the Toronto Blue Jays are in the mix for a postseason spot. I mean, this is a team that was a hair away from winning the World Series last year, that had a horrific season, except the past couple of weeks, things have changed. They are a half a game out of the third wild card in the American League right now. What do you think between the Yankees and the Blue Jays?
0: And I mean, you just take a look at the American League in general. You're saying that the Blue Jays are very much alive for a playoff spot, and you are not wrong. If your name is not the Royals, the Athletics, and I would say the Royals, the Athletics, and obviously the Angels,
1: yeah,
0: you're alive. And heck, you can squint your eyes and say, hey, the Royals, they're 7.5 games out of a playoff spot. Why can't it happen? We've already seen 10-game blown leads.
1: And they've won seven, and Kansas City's won seven straight. So maybe they are in the mix.
0: It's insane what we're seeing out there in the American League. Now, I do think that the Yankees get the job done here. Carlos Rodon, second start off the injury list, didn't give a lot of length in his first start out. He only went four innings, but he only gave up one run, and his swing and miss stuff has been good this year. And Jose Soriano, you look at his career outside of Angel Stadium, he's posted up a career sub-325 ERA. Does have that walks issue that does leave me a little bit tepid on him. It's a Blue Jays team that has been pretty solid with their bullpen, though. And I do think that as a result, you're going to get another low-scoring game. Without Aaron Judge in the fold, Yankees just have not scored. Last 48 games are averaging less than 3.5 runs per game. I think they get more of the same here with a Blue Jays team that they themselves are a bottom five team in terms of run creation. I like the under in this spot. And for the Yankees, minus 130, minus 135, I'm willing to back that money line.
1: Yeah, I'm seeing 7.5. If you can get the under 8 somewhere, I think that would be the play here for the Yankees and the Blue Jays, as opposed to the 7.5 that we're looking at. So definitely shop around, see what you can get. As we're talking to our very own Greg Peterson, joining us here on the Progressive Guest Line. Greg hosts the Baseball Betting Show wherever you get your podcasts from. You can also read Greg's write-ups up on vsin.com as we're taking a look at tomorrow's slate here in Major League Baseball. Let's head on over to the National League, Greg, where we see the Padres right now are minus 144 favorites at home against the Minnesota Twins. Walker Buehler is on the mound for the Padres. San Diego right now, if we look at the wild card standings here in the National League, they are currently holding the third wild card. Just 2 games up, though, on the Diamondbacks.
0: Yep, and I mean, Ben Stein was once asking for Buehler way back in the day. Well, we have found him. 3 runs or fewer allowed in each out of its last 6 starts. Maybe it's not vintage Walker Buehler. The swing and miss stuff is not quite where it was, but he's been plenty solid for the Padres. And Padres, they were dead last in the big leagues in terms of run creation going into the All-Star break, about 5.2 runs per game ever since then. Fernando Tatis Jr. has doubled his home run total since the All-Star break. He had 5 going into the break, 10 ever since then, and now they get Bailey Ober, who I have absolutely no faith in whatsoever. Career low 6.3 strikeouts per 9 innings, over a 4.60 ERA, giving up 1.5 home runs per 9 innings, backed up by a Twins team that is in the bottom 10 in terms of bullpen ERA. Good spot here, in my opinion, for the Padres. They've gotten hot. They've got the better bullpen. They've got the better lineup, in my opinion, as Byron Buxton has not been himself since coming off the injury list. Took that 8 after the over. I like the Padres up to even like a minus 150, minus 155 is as far as I'd be willing to go on this money line.
1: And finally, Greg, tomorrow night, it is the Little League Classic in Williamsport, Pennsylvania, the Braves and the Brewers. Just taking a look at the history of this game, it was the Mets, a 7-3 win over the Mariners last year, the Tigers 3-2 over the Yankees in 10 innings 2 years ago, Nationals 4-3 over the Phillies, Orioles 5-3 over the Red Sox in 2022, Guardians, then Indians, 3-0 over the Angels in 2021. So we haven't exactly seen a ton of runs being scored there in Williamsport. What do you think about the total here tomorrow night?
0: Yeah, it's a ballpark that isn't necessarily conducive to a lot of home runs. The Brewers don't need home runs to score, though. They're actually last in the big leagues in terms of home runs on a per at-bat basis, yet they're a top

0: top five team in terms of run creation with about 5 runs per game. And Tyler Mahle, in starts not made in San Francisco, he's struggled. Now, with the Atlanta Braves, it's been very good for him. 3 runs allowed in his 3 starts, 18 and a third innings. But still, in games not played in San Francisco, in over 6 ERA. And now you've got a guy in Shane Drone that was actually coming out of the bullpen for his last appearance. He's given up 3-plus runs. It's 6 out of his last 7 true starts. That doesn't include his bullpen appearances. So I do think that this is conducive to runs. Braves have been struggling a little bit with their offense, but still, top 8 team in terms of run creation. You do have 2 good bullpens. So after the starters go out, I think that they hold it down there. I like the Brewers here on the money line. And that 7.5 total, I took the over.
1: I like it. There he is, Greg Peterson. 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Great stuff as always, Greg. Good luck with your bets tomorrow, and we'll see if the favorites continue to stay hot.
0: Yep, I sure hope so, because I'm in on a lot of favorites, and always appreciate you, Scott. You are the favorite. Thank you.
1: There he is, our very own Greg Hoops Peterson, as college basketball season will be here before you know it. College football season starting officially next week. Yeah. College basketball will be here before we know it as well. I'm Scott Satterberg, always on Twitter at Scott's On Air, ScottsOnAir. Hit us all up on the network at VSIN Live. Coming up next, we'll take a look at NFL preseason week 2 finale between the Seahawks and the Titans coming up tomorrow, plus some trends from week 2 of the preseason. And what does it mean moving forward? It's Cashing Out here on VSIN.
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1: Back here on Cashing Out, I'm Scott Seidenberg with you on VSiN, the Sports Betting Network. We had a championship fight going on here on this Saturday evening. Rolly Romero against Teofimo Lopez. And Rolly Romero, despite being the champ, was a heavy underdog in the fight, and he winds up losing. The over was significantly favored. The fight did go the distance, so Teofimo Lopez does get the belt as he wins the match here. He was, what was it, minus 300, I think I saw the line was, for the fight here tonight here in Vegas. And despite Rolly Romero, who was the reigning WBA welterweight champion, former lightweight champ Teofimo Lopez did win in the decision. So Lopez was minus 300. The over 10.5 was minus 500. And it is the favorite and the over in the fight here on Saturday night. So congratulations to all those who wagered accordingly. If you've been betting favorites in the NFL preseason, you have not been doing well. Dogs have been dominating in the NFL preseason. Dogs dominated in week one of the NFL preseason. Dogs dominated here in week two of the NFL preseason. Coming into today, the underdog record was 17-5 against the spread. And then today, it went, 5-2 today? We had underdogs today, so it was 17-5. And today we had Tampa, Kansas City covered, but they lost outright, but they covered. They were the only underdog to not win outright, but cover, because they were 3.5-point dogs. New England, they won outright as a dog. Again, some of these games, though, with the 1.5-point spreads, depending on your book, you could have gotten one team as a dog. You could have got another team as a dog. So depending on where you looked, I'm just grading off the consensus closing line here. So the New England won outright as a dog. Cincy won outright as a dog. The Rams won outright as a dog. Giants did cover as a favorite, 26-3 over Miami. Atlanta won outright as a dog. Baltimore outright as a dog. Buffalo outright as a dog. Detroit was a win and a cover as a favorite. So it was, 7-2 here today. And the Cowboys are going to win as a dog. So that's 8-2 today, bringing your total to 25-7 against the spread for underdogs here in the first 2 weeks of the NFL preseason. We got one more game left, and we have seen this line move, as we've seen a lot of games move here in the NFL preseason. And guess what? The steam moves have all been wrong. But we have one more game left in the NFL preseason, the Seahawks taking on the Tennessee Titans, where the line has moved, where Tennessee is a 4.5-point favorite. And by the way, Dallas did close at some books as a favorite, clear favorite at some books. I did see you could have gotten +1.5. That's the thing. With a lot of these preseason games, you're seeing a lot of difference between the books, between who closes as the favorite, who closes as the dog. But anyway, underdogs dominating, and we have one more game left. That is the Seahawks and the Titans. Tennessee now up to a 4.5-point favorite over the Seattle Seahawks. Now, Tennessee did win their first preseason game, which was, and Robert Saleh, first-year head coach, and this is where, a lot of people like betting on these, first year with the Titans, obviously, head coach of the Jets, but a lot of people like betting on these first-year head coaches because they want to establish a culture, right? They want to go out there and they want to play hard and get the win. The preseason games mean more to them than other coaches that are just, kind of playing out the strings and trying to stay healthy for the regular season. So I can understand why people like betting on a team like the Tennessee Titans, but they won their first preseason game 19-13 over the San Francisco 49ers. In that game, you saw, as far as starters playing, we know the 49ers didn't play anybody in that game. It was Adrian Martinez got the bulk of the work, and then Curtis Rourke. But Cam Ward played 5 of 12 passing for 57 yards. So you saw the number one quarterback play in that game, and then it was Levis, Hooker, and Trubisky for the remainder of the game here. How much do we see against the Seahawks for the starters? Again, we can have all the information that we know, right? We can have all the information that says the coach is going to play this guy. But we just don't know. We don't know until we see it. I can tell you right now, these are two teams that played joint practices this week. And there were positive reports about Cam Ward in those joint practices to the point where Mike McDonald, the head coach of the Seahawks, was praising Cam Ward during their joint practices. And what I think we see, I don't think we see the starters play a lot here in this game. Because this is what has changed during the NFL preseason over the past couple of years. With teams having more joint practices, where they're not just doing one day a week with these teams leading up to a preseason game, they're having multiple days of joint practices. The coaches get enough. They see enough out of them. Cam Ward, during team drills and 7-on-7 drills against the Seahawks during their joint practice this week, went 20 of 26 passing with 2 touchdowns and 1 interception. If you're Robert Saleh, okay, what more do you need to see from your guy? What more do you need to see from Cam Ward that you did not see in joint practice against the number ones for the Seahawks? If you're Brian Daboll, the offensive coordinator, what more do you want to see from Cam Ward? The answer is nothing. You saw everything that you need to see. And so because of that, you're not going to see the starters, in my opinion, play in this. You know, Robert Saleh did say he anticipates the starters playing 20 to 25 plays. Now, that's all well and good when he gives his press conference early in the week. And this is why we see the line steam. Because when the coach says that, the market's going to react accordingly. Okay? Oh, yeah, my starters are going to play about 20 to 25 plays. So now the market's going to steam in favor of the Titans. However, I just told you, there was a productive week of joint practices. And if you're Robert Saleh and Brian Daboll, you're celebrating what you saw in joint practice this week. And the worst thing that you can do is send Cam Ward out there and he throws a pick or he doesn't look good in 20 to 25 plays against the Seahawks here in the second preseason game. If Cam Ward plays and starts, which it looks like he's going to, I think he plays only one series because they saw enough from him in the joint practices. And that's what I think that's why I think, honestly, you're seeing the dogs cover here during the preseason, because the market's moving based off of what, you know, they think what coaches are saying and what they think starters are going to play. But with all of these teams having more joint practices and extended, not just one day, like multiple days of joint practices, the coaches are seeing enough, and the starters, even though they say they're going to play in the preseason in these games, they're not playing as much as we anticipate. And so Titans steaming up to 4.5, Seahawks are the only way I can look in this game right now. The only way I can look at this game. But I'll have more on this game coming up tomorrow, as I'll be on Live Bet Sunday tomorrow here on VSiN. I will take you through that game. We'll live bet that game, actually. But I'll be on before that game with a full preview of from both sides, from the Seahawks side and from the Titans side. Tomorrow morning, you can start your day with the VSiN Weekend Morning Line with John Jastrzemski and Will Hill at 9 a.m. Eastern Time. On the show, Drew Dinsick will be on with his best bets for the NFL season. Bill Bender has college football week 0 plays. Adam Rosenberg will join with the MLB covered. And then at noon, it's Ready, Set, Bet. 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Then Live Bet Sunday starts at 3 p.m. Eastern Time. I'll be back with you guys on Live Bet Sunday at 7 p.m. Eastern Time. tomorrow night, as, like I said, I'll get you ready for the Sunday night football game between the Titans and the Seahawks. I'll also get you ready for the Little League Classic, right, between the Braves and the Brewers in Williamsport, Pennsylvania. 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I'm Scott Satterberg. 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
4: We'll be looking at top six on this list. I bumped him down. I really hated the way he coached in the NBA Finals. Number nine, Chris Finch. Before last season, this Minnesota team had gone to back-to-back Western Conference Finals. And even last year, they won a playoff series. Ty Lue at number eight with the Clippers. If he were to become a free agent today, teams would be lining up to go out and grab him. Like, he has been that good. I put Steve Kerr at number seven. He deserves a lot of the credit for turning guys like Steph and Draymond into Steph and Draymond, and Clay too. Ime Udoka at number six. This is going to be a year where Udoka kind of reminds people how good he is, which is why for next season already, I have Udoka to win Coach of the Year. Hear who made the top five best NBA coaches on Hardwood Handicappers, wherever you get your podcasts and on the VSiN Watch app.
5: Why in the world does everybody love the Denver Broncos? 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
1: 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I promise those of you watching on the VSiN Watch app, we will get a new intro that doesn't say Dustin Sweetelson for Saturday nights. But in the meantime, you can look at his beautiful face before you see my beautiful face come your way here on these Saturday night shows. It's been an incredible weekend here in Las Vegas. Draft Nation put together an incredible event with the National Fantasy Football Draft Weekend. Fantasy football parties going on at Stadium Swim. So many drafts, including celebrities, fantasy football experts and analysts, and my next guest in studio, you know him well. He's one of the best when it comes to fantasy football, the great Michael Fabiano from SI Fantasy, Locked On Dynasty, the Fantasy Football Forecast. Everywhere you see this guy, he's handing you out winners when it comes to fantasy football and season-long props. Fabs, appreciate you joining us here on VSiN. It was a year ago, you sat in this very chair, and I said, give me a best bet for the season, Fabs. I said, you've been doing all your fantasy drafts. Give me your best bet for the season. And you said, my best bet by far is Saquon Barkley under his rushing prop. And that was a rocking chair winner for you. So congratulations. Yeah. Nice and easy. Do we think it goes the opposite way this year? What are your thoughts on Saquon and the Philadelphia Eagles?
2: I think the good news now is that the price tag, if you're talking fantasy football, is not nearly what it was last year with Saquon Barkley. But you can get brought in the second round at this point.
1: Yeah.
2: So there's less risk there. I still see him as like basically a low RB1, maybe a high RB2. Depending on what your draft strategy is, if you're going after two running backs in the first couple of rounds, I would expect that he'll have numbers similar to what he had last year. I don't know that Barkley's going to get back to an elite level, though, from a fantasy football perspective. You know, we were talking before we came on, Sean Mannion, they want to have a lot of under-center plays with Jalen Hurts, and that Saquon Barkley has been better under when the quarterback's under center rather than in the shotgun.
1: Yep.
2: So that could benefit him. But there's a lot of things that we don't know about this offense. What's it going to look like under Mannion? What's it going to look like without A.J. Brown? You know, Devontae Smith's the number one guy. Devontae Smith's been hurt a lot this summer. Which, like, what's going on with these injuries, bro? It is like the Santa Clara electric substations have just gone all the way across the country, and they're jacking everybody up. Like, I'm telling you right now, this August has been the most hectic August I can remember for updating my player rankings.
1: Wow.
2: Because legit, like every single week, Luther Burden's out. Emeka Buka's got a toe. You know, Devontae Smith has a problem. Like, my God, what's going on? We already know Pearsall is going to be out for the season. So I don't know what has happened with all that. I cannot remember a summer with so many injuries, especially including dudes who don't even play in the preseason.
1: Mm-hmm.
2: It's been wild.
1: I think that's the issue, though. Because I think what we've seen is, and I talked about this before, the preseason has completely changed. We know it's not just the change in the three-week schedule, but teams are now having more joint practices.
2: Yeah.
1: And it's not just one day of joint practices. They're doing 3 days. They're doing a whole week of joint practices. And we know coaches get more out of these joint practices than they do a preseason game. So you're seeing these players not play in the preseason. And I think over the years, we've seen less and less hitting in practice. Right? We've seen less and less practice time. And I think it's actually led to more injuries as opposed to what the NFL wants to see, which is less injuries.
2: Mm-hmm.
1: Because as we know, and anybody will tell you, there's a difference between being in shape and being in football shape. Players need to play football. They need to get hit. They need to cut. They need to, you know, move on the field and get tackled and go make plays in order to get their bodies ready for the NFL season. And early on in the preseason, they're not ready. And that's why we're seeing these injuries.
2: And last year, if you remember, we saw a ton of injuries, especially at wide receiver.
1: Yeah.
2: Remember when the guys at wide receiver got hurt last year? When you talk about some of the players that ended up in the top 10, like Zay Flowers, in a traditional like year where we don't see so many wide receiver injuries, he's not going to be a top 10 wide receiver. But Michael Wilson,
1: he did nothing
2: for, you know, for the first half of the season, was in the top 10 among wide receivers. I mean, typically we're not going to see that. So I do wonder if there's something to it.
1: Mm-hmm.
2: There's a lot more travel. You know, there's all these international games. They're starting the year in Australia.
1: Yeah.
2: So then you have questions about, of course, it's the Niners going over there with all the injuries. What's going on with George Kittle? So a lot of question marks. But imagine when they, and I think they will at some point, go to 18 games.
1: Mm-hmm.
2: The injuries, and I remember saying this last year, the injuries were so just unbelievably egregious that it almost made fantasy football less fun.
1: Sure, yeah.
2: And fantasy football is all supposed to be about fun.
1: Mm-hmm.
2: But when you continually are getting guys who you drafted to be your stars getting hurt all the time, especially that wide receiver. There were so many guys who got hurt last year. It makes it more challenging, but for the fan who's kind of a casual,
3: yeah,
2: it becomes a little bit more frustrating.
3: Yeah, I mean, the most fun that you have during the fantasy football season is your fantasy football draft. It's not the Tuesday that you're spending late night on the waiver wire because right. you're trying to beat your league mates to pick up the unknown player that you think has the, oh, he's the next man up, right? right? So, yeah, when these stars go down, it sours people a little bit on, yeah. on the sport of fantasy. Yeah.
2: I mean, what was it? 2 years ago, we had 66 quarterbacks play, was
3: yeah.
2: it?
3: I mean, and a lot of bad quarterbacks.
2: Man. Yeah, exactly. Think of some of the quarterbacks that were playing at the end of last year. Phillip Rivers was 105 years old. He was playing because the Colts were just all. It was brutal, man.
3: Max Brosmer.
2: Oh my God! I think he might have been better than J.J. McCarthy, though.
3: Speaking of Saquon Barkley, obviously after the 2,000 yard year last year was a significant downgrade at 1,140 yards. Up on DraftKings right now. 1,099 and a half rushing yards for Saquon Barkley. Now, full disclosure, in the VSiN NFL betting guide, I did give out a futures bet on Barkley to lead the league in rushing. At the time, it was 11-1, 10-1 odds. And the reason why is because when I looked at the Eagles' schedule and factored it against my trench report numbers from last year, they play one of the easiest rushing slates in the NFL. So their opponents don't really stop the run. And with the Sean Mannion factor, I figured more under center runs, you know, under center snaps for Jalen Hurts. So I think a bounce back season is in store here for Saquon Barkley. Looking at that number, 1,099, would you lean over or under?
2: You know, I think you can get to that. Okay. I mean, 1,099 yards is not a lot.
3: Even in a bad year last year, he went over.
2: Exactly.
3: Yeah.
2: Exactly. So, and they're going to have to utilize him. Imagine the scenario with the Eagles if, we know A.J. Brown's gone. Devontae Smith can't stay healthy. Mekhi Lemon, where's he been? He's been hurt, right? I mean, they got Dontavian Wicks in there. There's a worst-case scenario for the Eagles where, I mean, Saquon Barkley is getting a ton of touches. But then you also run into the, well, he's 29 years old. Can he handle all this work after handling so many touches throughout the course of his career between the G-men and the Eagles? I would suggest this at the running back position, when you're talking about fantasy football, there is, I don't know, 15, 16, 17 guys who you could feel mostly comfortable with as your RB1, your RB2, and then you get into the, you know, the cliff where it's committees. Okay, who's going to be the guy that you want to start every week in Pittsburgh? Not sure yet. Yeah. Is it going to be Jalen Warren? Is it going to be Rodale? Carolina, we're all gaga over Jonathan Brooks right now. He's had two ACLs in the last 2 years. Chuba Hubbard's still there. Who's going to be the lead guy there? We're not really sure. So there's the running back position has become much more valuable at the top.
3: Yeah.
2: So if you don't come out of the first four rounds with two running backs, you may be in a little bit of trouble. Mm-hmm. You may be playing a lot of the matchups on a week-to-week basis. But I mean, Barkley, at least we know that the volume is going to be there. But I will say this. If you draft Saquon, get Tank Bigsby late, just in case.
3: You always want those handcuffs. We're talking to the great Michael Fabiano joining me in the studio here. I'm Scott Sadenberg. It's Cashing Out on VSiN. You can catch Fab's SI Fantasy, Locked On Dynasty Podcast, Fantasy Football Forecast. One of the plays that I played already for the season-long prop projections is Giants running back Cam Scataboo. Played him under a number that's not available anymore. It was 824 and a half yards. It's down now to 799. I would still recommend an under on 799. Now, in eight games last year, he ran for 410 yards and he had five touchdowns. But we know he's injury prone. He's reckless when he plays. And the Giants did also just bring in Najee Harris, who we're hearing good reports about during training camp. What do you think of Cam Scataboo's outlook this year?
2: I really was in on him. And when they signed Najee to a degree, not that I'm not still on him, Najee's coming off an Achilles, right? But I also think Najee Harris didn't sign with the Giants to be the third or fourth string running backs.
3: Yeah.
2: Okay. So maybe Devin Singletary is not on the roster. Maybe they move Tyrone Tracy. I'm not sure. Because the most important thing for the Giants is pass protection for Jaxson Dart. And we saw Tracy blow a pass protection assignment where, you know, Dart got lit up.
3: Mm-hmm.
2: So I don't know. They're not going to have four running backs on that roster, you know, when they break. So I think that is still a story that needs to be told. If you look at Scatabo's numbers last year and the touch share, when he was the guy, he was a featured back.
3: Yeah.
2: Like almost every single game, he was getting 18-plus touches per game. He was averaging over 16 points per game. He was phenomenal, but it was just a small sample size because he got hurt.
3: Yeah.
2: So I think the potential is there for him. And Harbaugh, you know, Harbaugh likes those big, bruising running backs. Sure. I mean, you know, throughout his career in Baltimore, you know, you had like the Mark Ingrams and obviously the Derrick Henrys and guys like that. So I think he's going to be the lead back, but does Najee become his handcuff? Does Najee put a dent into his touches? I got to see what Najee Harris looks like on the field because he's coming off an Achilles and we haven't seen him.
3: Yeah.
2: So the signing was, to me, a little bit eye-opening. But I think this is a story that we don't know exactly how it's going to go yet. Because if Najee looks good, does he put a dent in Scadabo's touches? Is he the handcuff? Is it not Tracy? Do they move on from Tracy? Do they not keep Singletary? So I love the player. I love watching this dude play. Yeah. I wish he would do fewer backflips on stages and he wasn't so reckless. I think this year, though, if Scadabo has a good year, then you're going to see him kind of vault into fantasy stardom.
3: Yeah.
2: If he gets hurt, misses half the season, whatever the case may be, then he's going to be a guy that everyone's going to be worried about moving forward because of the lack of durability.
3: Just feels like a guy that's going to celebrate a touchdown by headbutting the wall and be out with a concussion. Like
2: you remember Gus Frerotte?
3: I was about to say Gus Frerotte. 30 seconds. Give me somebody that you're head over heels on this season.
2: Emeka Buka.
3: Yeah, okay.
2: The toe freaks me out a little bit.
3: Sure, sure.
2: I will tell you that.
3: But no Mike Evans now. He's the man.
2: If that guy is healthy and he plays 15 games, he's going to be a top 10 wide receiver in fantasy this year.
3: All right. He's Michael Fabiano. Check out Locked On Dynasty Podcast, also a fantasy football forecast, and read all his work at Sports Illustrated Fantasy, SI Fantasy. He's always on Twitter as well at Michael Fabiano. Great stuff as always. Enjoy the rest of the weekend here. Draft Nation, the fantasy football. It's a holiday. Gear up, man. Football season's here.
2: Always a pleasure to be with you.
3: I can't wait. Yep. It's Cashing Out right here on VSiN, the Sports Betting Network.
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1: 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My thanks to Michael Fabiano, the great fantasy football analyst who joined us in studio last segment. Very high on Emeka Ibuka from the Tampa Bay Bucks. Not worried about the toe injury. And thinks that Cam Scataboo has tremendous upside. I'm actually fading the Scataboo love here. I played the under 7. I would recommend still playing the under 799.5 rushing yards here for Cam Scataboo of the New York Giants. I think that the Najee Harris, I think the Giants are going to be decent this year. But the Najee Harris signing, you don't just sign a guy like that for nothing and just to have some depth in your running back room. I do think that one of these backs could be one of the odd men out. And Najee Harris gets some run this year for the New York Giants. And I think that Scataboo is a guy who had a heavy usage last year, and he could still be heavily involved in the passing game. But I could see him more as, you know, a goal line back and maybe not so much, and a third down back, by the way, because of the pass protection. Like Tyrone Tracy, if he's the backup, maybe Tracy's your first down back. Maybe Tracy's your first and second down back, or Najee Harris is your first and second down back, first down back, and Cam Scataboo's your second and third. I just think I can see a scenario in which there's more of a playing time split with Scataboo and also the injury risk. And that's the thing. Whenever you're betting season-long player props, the unders are always going to be more profitable. It's just the way it is. There's more ways to cash an under than to cash an over. It's just, it happens. Injuries happen. The unknown happens. You can handicap all you want how great a player is going to be. I talked about Saquon Barkley. I gave it out in the VSiN betting guide why I think he's a good candidate to be the rushing yards leader this year because of the new offense there in Philadelphia. More of a focus on the run, more under center runs, and also the schedule. They play a weak rushing defensive schedule. What if Saquon gets hurt? What if he doesn't play a full season? You can handicap everything correctly, and an injury just derails you. Also, when it comes to player projections and player props and season-long numbers, you can't just look at a stat and say, and I hear this all the time, and this is with all due respect, honestly, to great people that we have here on this network and other networks and stuff, but we got to stop with the whole idea of, well, it just means he has to average, you know, 70 yards a game. And that's easy to do. Again, you're thinking that they're playing the entire season. And you're thinking that they're playing the entire season in the same role. When in the reality, that doesn't happen. Okay? You can't just take Cam Scataboo, you know, 800 yards, right? You can't just say that he plays 17 games and so all he needs is 47, 48 yards per game and that's easy. How is he not going to get 48 yards per game? We're easily going to win this bet. Again, you're assuming that they play all 17 games. And you're assuming that they play all 17 games in the same game script. And that's just impossible. Because there's going to be games where your team is losing by 3 scores. And guess what? They abandon the run, and they're passing the whole game. And that's a game where you don't get to your 47 or 48 yards because they're losing by 3 scores early on, and it's a pass-heavy focus that game. There's going to be games where they're winning by 3 or 4 scores, and the backups are in running the ball and not the starters in the fourth quarter or throughout the second half. The game script changes every single week. You cannot look at a season-long player prop and just say, let's divide it by 17 games, and that's why I'm going to make this bet. No. Make your bet based on how you think the game script's going to go for 17 weeks. For example, another prop I like, the rookie, Jeremiah Love, for the Arizona Cardinals. I love Jeremiah Love to go under his 774.5 rushing yards this year. One, he's already hurt, right? Dealing with an ankle sprain in the preseason, should have never played that many snaps in the first preseason game or second preseason game, but his first, that's besides the point. Already hurt, so could get hurt again. He also is playing behind one of, if not the worst, offensive lines in the NFL, in the Arizona Cardinals. Actually, I'll tell you where they rank right now, because I actually updated my trench report for week one of the preseason and preseason injuries. So my trench report right now, if we look at the rankings for the Arizona Cardinals, they are 27th overall in the trenches. Let's look at their run blocking. Actually, it's not bad. 14th overall in run blocking. But actually, that's got to change because they lost their starting guard, I believe, was the injury that they lost, if I'm not mistaken. That happened in that Raider game. If am I correct on that? I have to let me double check my nuggets here. So I'm going to redo all the every week of the preseason. I'm redoing the trench report based off of injuries and then replacing those players that are injured. But yeah, I believe it was Chase Bisantis, who was a rookie that was expected to start for them, is now on IR. So you replace him with Isaiah Adams at right guard. So obviously it changes everything on their offensive line. So I'm going to have to redo their grading. But what I do know is they play the most difficult schedule in the NFL based on Vegas win totals. And then if I look at the trench report strength of schedule, which is something that I did, again, just going off of last year's numbers, and I'll change it going off of, you know, like I say, I'm doing it every week. But they play the most difficult trench strength of schedule. They will actually be they will have like the disadvantage in, I think, every game that they play. Every game that they play. I mean, look at the division they play in, right? You got to play the Rams twice. That's just brutal. The Rams are the number one trench team in the entire NFL. And then, like, all these other teams they play are just great in the trenches. Not just the Rams twice, Seattle twice. They play Philly. They play Kansas City, who's great in the trenches, too. It's just a brutal trench schedule for them. So it's just another reason why I like, you know, the under on Jeremiah Love. Like, I think he's going to be this year's Ashton Jeanty. Great running back, incredible talent, playing behind a terrible offensive line. And by the way, Ashton Jeanty last year actually finished with 975 yards in 17 games. So he actually had a good season. 17 games for Ashton Jeanty. Jeremiah Love, that number obviously is reduced because of how bad Arizona the line is. But also, can we talk about the game script? They're going to be trailing in the majority of their games. Are they going to be running the ball in a lot of their games? Maybe early on, but once they're down a couple of scores, they're probably going to be a pass-happy offense because they're going to be trailing in games. And so it's another reason why I like Love to go under his rushing yardage prop. There's injury, there's the schedule, there's the game script that they're going to be passing more because they're going to be losing in games. And then there's the idea that at the end of the season, when they have nothing to play for but the number one overall pick and their future franchise quarterback, that maybe the kid sits the rest of the year. When you want to put him in bubble wrap and make it so that you don't lose him for next season, you know, if he gets hurt at the end of the year. Unders are always going to be more profitable. Now, that doesn't mean that there aren't certain overs that you can play because you think that your research has shown you have an edge over the market number, that you think there is a reason that the number is not good enough because it's something that the market's not accounting for, right? For instance, maybe it is a player that's a rookie or a second string guy or a third string guy that you believe gets more playing time than what the market is pricing in. Or if you think a team is going to go in a certain direction at some point during the season, whether it's a quarterback switch, right? Or a head coach that gets fired and who's the new coach that takes over in the interim.
3: If it's a defensive coordinator that you think takes over in the interim, maybe that team becomes more of a run-heavy and a defensive-minded team. If it's an offensive coordinator that takes over, maybe it's a team that becomes more pass-happy and a more offensive-oriented team. All these things you can factor in when making your season-long player prop projections and bets. Look, college football season's almost here. Week zero, next week. Betting it blind, that's a losing strategy, guys. 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
1: 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In progress right now, we got the Dallas Cowboys and the Arizona Cardinals preseason week number two wrapping up with this game tonight and one game coming up tomorrow. But at the half, the Cowboys with a 24-6 lead over the Cardinals. Joe Milton played the bulk of the first half here for the Dallas Cowboys. 9 of 13 passing, 179 yards and two touchdowns. Gardner Minshew played the entire first half for the Cardinals. 15 of 18 passing, 138 yards and an interception that led to a Dallas score eventually. Now it's going to be in the second half. Sam Howell will take over for the Dallas Cowboys, and it'll be Keaton Slovis in the game for the Arizona Cardinals. So no feel, honestly, for a second-half bet. I would lean towards the Arizona Cardinals. Dallas got the football to start the game, so we know that Arizona gets the ball to start the third quarter. And I would think that, you know, with a 24-6 lead, Dallas might be happy to kind of get out of Dodge here without any injuries. And we've seen so many comebacks in these NFL preseason games where a team's just dominating in the first half and the other team just scores in the second half because they're trying to do something that the other team just already accomplished there in the first half. But we've also seen some of these teams just be bad for the entirety of the game, right? Just not score at all. I mean, the Miami Dolphins have been terrible here so far in this preseason. They lose 26-3 earlier today to the New York Giants. I mean, Miami has, their first, and we know Miami is going to be one of the worst teams in the league this year, right? But it was, let's see, their first drive of the preseason. Let me get this straight. It was their first drive of the preseason. Malik Willis, 14 plays, 95 yards, and a touchdown. 19 drives after that in weeks one and two of the preseason, the Dolphins have scored 3 points. And that was today. 3 points. 12 three and outs on those 19 drives. How do you learn anything about your offense and what you're going to do this season when 12 of your 19 drives without your starting quarterback here in the preseason, you've gone three and out? Miami is, first off, they're in the running, and they're going to continue to be in the running for the worst record in the NFL this year and the number one overall pick. Right now, let's see. Up on DraftKings, let's look at the season. Let's look at the fewest wins market. Arizona Cardinals plus 250. Miami Dolphins plus 350. Listen, Malik Willis could be just that much better, and their first-team offense could be fine, and we can't really overreact to what we see in the preseason because these are backups and third-string guys and fourth-string guys. But so far, I mean, depth is a major factor in the NFL. You know, guys get hurt all the time, and what we're seeing here from the Miami Dolphins depth is that they are pathetic. So maybe Dolphins plus 350 in the fewest wins market is the way to go. So we're keeping an eye on everything going on here in the NFL preseason. We'll run some NFL preseason trends coming up here in a minute, as we'll take an early look at not just tomorrow's final game of the NFL preseason, NFL preseason week two, excuse me. Tomorrow night we have Sunday Night Football, and that's going to feature the Seattle Seahawks at the Tennessee Titans. It's a Sunday night game on Fox, though. Anyway, so we'll have Sunday Night Football tomorrow night.

slate for tomorrow to see if favorites continue to dominate here in the Major League Baseball month of August, which we looked at the numbers since the 2021 season, the best month for favorites in Major League Baseball, the month of August. But let's talk college football. Week zero is upon us. And it's not just week zero coming up on Saturday, which I can't wait to come on this very show next Saturday talking about the games that we saw early in week zero, talk about the game that will be in progress when we hit the air, which is UNLV against Memphis. But it's not just those games. We actually have FCS football that's starting earlier in the week. I believe it's Thursday. We have FCS football, which can be very profitable if you know who to bet, if you know about these teams. But let's talk week zero. The action's going to get started with the Dublin-Ireland game between North Carolina and TCU. We've seen the spread move a little bit. We've seen the total move a little bit. Right now, we're sitting at TCU -7.5 and the total of 47.5. I'm on the under in this game. Now, with three straight years, we've had a total of 45 in this game. Identical 24-21 scores the past 2 years. 3 years ago, Notre Dame had that 42-3 win. Still added up to 45. But we've had three straight games of 45. I don't know how we get to 45 in this game. North Carolina named the starting quarterback, Billy Edwards Jr. And I thought that was the right move by Bill Belichick, as he's like probably the more seasoned quarterback to Miles O'Neill, the other option that they have there in Chapel Hill. But there is a lot of uncertainty going on with this team right now. Steven Belichick, the defensive coordinator, stepped away from the team. He's dealing with a little health issues and probably not. We don't know his situation here for week zero in Ireland, but I guess you're not really worried about that. You're worried about, you know, you're not worried about Bill having to take over and coach some defense. I don't know exactly what their offense is going to look like this year. Bobby Petrino comes in, takes over the offense. So we'll see if, you know, he can bring in his high-flying tactics. Is the talent there? Our very, you know, our good friend Michael Lombardi, who got, you know, dismissed, not dismissed, had to take a step away from the program to deal with some, you know, off the field stuff as well. I just feel like there's a lot of extracurricular stuff going on with North Carolina. Combine that with a travel to Ireland to deal with this game, and yeah, it's a bit much. And I know Belichick has dealt with, you know, international travel before, but it's a bit much for these kids. And then there's TCU, which talent-wise should dominate this game, right? Like, North Carolina's probably not going to be able to run the ball against TCU. TCU will have the edge in the trenches. In fact, I did my trench report this year, not just in the NFL, but this year I'm actually doing a trench report in college football. So that's going to be very exciting to debut this year. North Carolina, in my early trench report, now, how am I doing the trench report in college football for week zero and week one? It's literally going off of last year's data with roster turnover. So I took the rosters for every team this year. So that includes like transfer portal and things like that, and looked at the numbers from last year. So it's not like 100% accurate. Nothing ever is, but once we start getting games for the 2026 season, then the data will be better. But anyway, based on last year's data with roster turnover, TCU has a slight edge in the trenches. The TCU run defense will have a very significant edge against the North Carolina run blocking unit. North Carolina is not going to be able to run the ball on TCU. North Carolina will have a small edge in their rushing defense against TCU's rushing attack. Where TCU will have the most success is likely going to be through the air. However, TCU's dealing with distractions. Their starting safety was kicked off the team for beating the snot out of one of their wide receivers. He put the kid in the hospital. He's not playing in the first game, their wide receiver who's in the hospital. And with locker room turmoil like that, with an international trip built in,

0: don't know what that where their heads are at. This game just feels like two teams that have a lot more to deal with than just playing a game. And now we're throwing that game in Dublin, Ireland? The under is the only way that I want to go with this total. And I think the 47.5 is going to be gone, honestly, by the time we get to kickoff here on Saturday morning. But again, with all the uncertainty and really, for lack of a better term, turmoil, man, I just want to fade both of these teams, to be honest. Just think we're in for an ugly game. Maybe it's a one-sided game for TCU, but either way, under 47.5, week zero, TCU in North Carolina. We'll do more on that coming up, obviously, tomorrow and then as we progress through the week. I'm Scott Seidenberg, always on Twitter at ScottsOnAir, ScottsOnAir. Hit us all up on the network at VSIN Live. 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
12: I think this team has a chance to be really good this year. I look at Gunnar Stockton returning, and I think he'll be even more improved. The running back room is loaded. The offensive line looks shored up. Just look no further than the tight end room. They've got three dudes that are going to create mismatches at the SEC level, and they'll be able to help out in the run game. And honestly, for Georgia, I think the defense could be really good. The front is loaded and really should secure more pressure and more havoc against their opponents. Right now, I project 9.9 wins for Georgia. I've got these guys favored in 11 games this year. Georgia plays my weakest SEC schedule per my metrics. I think Georgia is a really dangerous bunch, and I would absolutely bet these guys to win the SEC. I like over the win total, but maybe the VIG has priced out any potential edge there.
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0: 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Coming up at the top of the hour, our very own Doug Kazarian will join us here on the program, get some of his thoughts on the NFL preseason and where he's looking to bet maybe week three of the preseason, any season-long NFL futures that he has bet as well. Greg Peterson will join us a little bit later on, get a preview of tomorrow's slate of Major League Baseball games. Wanted to go over some trends here in the NFL preseason to see where we are after 2 weeks. Well, week two is not over yet, but for the most part, we are at week two here of the NFL preseason. So in week one of the NFL preseason, it was dominated by underdogs. That was, if all you did was bet the underdogs in week number one of the NFL preseason, what was it, 13-3 against the spread? Like, you absolutely crushed it betting NFL preseason underdogs in week number one. And you know something? It continued here in week number two. The underdogs continued to dominate. It was 4-1 coming into today, what the underdogs were. And that was the games that occurred on Thursday and then on Friday. Then we started the day with a number of underdogs winning and going 5-2 to start the day. And here's how we finished the day. And by the way, the Dallas Cowboys, who are up right now 24-6 on the Cardinals, they closed as a 1.5-point dog. But again, different books, like there might be some books that list it differently. But earlier today, we had Kansas City lose outright but cover as a dog. New England win outright as a dog. Cincy win outright as a dog. The Rams win outright as a dog. Falcons win outright as a dog. Baltimore win outright as a dog. Buffalo win outright as a dog. I mean, the only one that lost the game and didn't win outright was the Chiefs, who were 3.5-point dogs, and they covered, losing 16-15. The only favorites that won here today were the New York Giants, 3.5-point favorites over Miami. They won 26-3. The Detroit Lions, 1.5-point favorites, won 17-13 against the Washington Commanders. The Cowboys are about to win outright as a dog as well. Underdogs dominating here in the NFL preseason. Does that continue going into preseason week number three? Lines obviously not out for preseason week number three just yet, but does it continue? Do the sports books adjust because of the underdogs dominating here so much in the preseason? And why? Why do the underdogs dominate? Well, think about it. We don't know who's playing. The sportsbooks don't know who's playing. And sometimes the information that we do have doesn't always play out. We can fish for the information. We can try and find out who's starting who, who's playing who for how long. And it changes completely over the course of the game. You can see, you know, we can find out, hey, this player warmed up during pregame warmups and didn't play. Christian McCaffrey for the 49ers warmed up during pregame warmups, did not play. Why? Well, he's dealing with a little bit of a tweak. Kyle Shanahan didn't want to, you know, have him play. Well, then why was he in uniform warming up before the game? Well, because we're trying to get our guys used to getting warmed up for a regular season game. It's the preseason. We're going through the motions. But it throws everybody off. So money comes pouring in on San Francisco because you think McCaffrey's going to play the opening drive. Even though it's one drive, that one drive could be 7-0, and sometimes 7-0 is all you need to have a massive edge in these preseason games. So sometimes we think we know something, and then it turns out we don't because everything changes. But also, I'm telling you, we're seeing more and more backups, and we don't know how to price these backups, but we're seeing more and more backups play here in the preseason because of the amount of joint practices, the increase in joint practices around the NFL. That's where I think we are at here. The increase in joint practices in the NFL now, because I'm curious. I just want to see something real quick. Overall dogs in the NFL preseason since the start of the 2021 season, and this is not counting today's results, which were incredible, as I mentioned. What was it, 5-2, 6-2? 54.5% ATS, 140, 117, and 3. In fact, let me look at something. I want to look by season if we can track this. Because I would venture that it has actually been better. Let's see. Last year, dogs were 20. Oh, that's straight up. ATS. Last year, dogs were 25-24 ATS. 2024, 29-17 ATS. 2023, 25-24. Then 22-23-1, 22-24-2 in 2021. And then, yeah, you had some negative years before that, some positive years, but a lot of negative years in the 2000s. I think we've seen dogs cover at a higher rate now because more backups are playing and we don't know how to price the backups, or the market doesn't know how to price the backups. Because with the increase in joint practices, coaches are getting better looks at their starters in a controlled environment, and so that they're not playing them during these preseason games. Sometimes they're only getting one series and that's it. And I was very curious. I ran this query last year. I published a report on this, and I'm going to do it again this year because I have all the updated numbers now. On, do preseason snaps matter for quarterbacks? And the answer, and it's the reason why I've already placed a wager on week number one of the NFL season in the Denver Broncos, plus the 3. Don't know if the 3 is still out there. I think it's 2.5 now. But the reason why I did that is because Patrick Mahomes ain't playing here in the preseason. Okay? Bo Nix, by the way, looks great in the preseason. But Patrick Mahomes ain't playing in the preseason. And the reason why I love this is the numbers show that when quarterbacks don't play in the preseason, in week number one, the production suffers, okay? The production suffers in week number one. So here's some data I'm going to pull up for you guys. And it's not just against the spread, but it's we see it in the first half. And we see in the, not just the first half, but we see in the team totals as well. So here's some numbers from 2021, because again, that's the new preseason era. From 2021 through last year, 2025, okay? Quarterbacks with zero dropbacks during the preseason. Zero dropbacks during the preseason. In week number one, their teams have a negative ATS margin of 2.08 points. Their teams, on average, do not cover the spread by 2.08 points. Their team totals go under, on average, by 2.32 points per game. The full games go under by an average of 2.67 points per game. The first half ATS margin for these teams, negative 1.78. So think about that for a moment. The full game negative ATS margin is 2.08. 1.78 of that happens in the first half ATS margin. The first half team totals go under by 0.98, and the first halves are pretty much, the over-unders are pretty even. They go under by 0.18 points. So across every bettable metric, quarterbacks that have zero dropbacks in the NFL preseason see them, their numbers and productions suffer in week number one. And these numbers, by the way, are actually skewed because of two really high-scoring games in last year's week number one with teams that the quarterbacks didn't play, like Lamar Jackson against Josh Allen. Both guys didn't play in the preseason. Monster. That was 80-something points in that game. Aaron Rodgers put up a ton of points against the New York Jets. And still, these numbers show you negative numbers. Amazing stuff here. Hey, Rainbow Authentics and VSiN are taking the bets to the beach. Tim Murray and Matt Humans are headed to Hawaii for a special edition of VSiN Primetime live from the islands Wednesday, August 26th. 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I'm Scott Seidenberg. It's Cashing Out here on the Sports Betting Network.
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18: The NFL continues its attempt to muscle in on the NBA's Christmas Day tradition. 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Eagles a 2.5-point favorite, a total of 37.5 points. Christmas Day going head-to-head with the NBA. 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Chicago a 1.5-point favorite at home. The Bills will visit the Denver Broncos, a late game on Christmas Day. Buffalo a 1.5-point favorite. NFC West showdown to close out the Christmas Day festivities. The Rams and the Seahawks from Lumen Field in Seattle. The Seahawks a 1.5-point favorite. The Rams are the betting favorite to win the Super Bowl at plus 500. Seattle plus 1100 to repeat as champions. The Buffalo Bills are the best bet to come out of the AFC as Super Bowl champs. They're also plus 1100.
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0: 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Week zero is next week, so when I come your way next Saturday night, we will be recapping week zero college football and actually talking about a game in progress. UNLV Memphis is going on next Saturday night. You will also see across the network, as you have all summer long, our next guest in studio, Doug Kazarian, joining me on Cashing Out as we're going to talk a little NFL preseason, a little college football. I mean, Doug, first off, like, everyone here at Circa is very excited for football, right? Like, the whole fantasy football drafts are going on. Did you see all the, Adrian Peterson hanging out today?
1: That's where I was at the event. I didn't want to cut line, but I was just dying to shake his hand because that's all you've ever heard is this massive handshake. It's almost like seeing the Eiffel Tower. Is this something you want to experience? I did not do it because I didn't want to cut line and be that guy. But I was fascinated because that was something I was considering.
0: Yeah, yesterday, you know, I saw Earl Thomas yesterday. I was down at Stadium Swim. I thought, was Jeff Garcia here today? Because he was supposed to be in town.
1: I was doing his primetime last night with Earl Thomas for a second.
0: Okay, great.
1: So it was great catching up with him and his team. They could not have been nicer. Like, just everyone. And this is such a festive atmosphere. And I was up there just now at the event. And then also Legacy Club. Just the whole, everyone's wearing jerseys. It was just like a huge thing. Raider Nation as well. So the whole thing was, like, awesome.
0: Yeah, the guys, Bill and the crew at Draft Nation did an incredible job. We had Michael Fabiano in here earlier talking about some season-long projections that he has from a fantasy perspective. I gave him one of my favorite season-long props. And naturally, Doug, I'm an under guy when it comes to season-long player props.
1: Smart.
0: Which we know, and I understand, and I always try and tell the audience that there's no 100% right way. I say unders are going to be more profitable. Like, we know that. But there are reasons to bet overs. If you think that you have something that the market's not factoring in, there's a reason to bet overs. But what do you think about this is something that someone that bets like you do and like I do. I, with all due respect to people that give out their analysis, the one thing that I can't stand when it comes to season-long prop analysis is when somebody says, well, all they have to do is average 47 yards per game, and then they're going to hit this number.
1: Such an astute observation.
0: Because to me, it's like, first off, you're assuming they play every game, and you're assuming the game script is the same for every game. If you're playing, like, one of the props that I gave out was Jeremiah Love under, okay? Not only is he hurt already in the preseason, Arizona plays a tough schedule, they have a terrible offensive line with injuries now on the offensive line, and they're going to be losing in the majority of their games where they're going to be passing more than running. That's a game script handicap, so you can just say, 799 yards? Like, he only has to average this many per game? Easy, right? Not so fast.
1: It's a good point, and I think a smart way to go about it is, you know, obviously things can change throughout the course of the season, but sometimes you should look at maybe, are they more than a touchdown underdog in this many games?
0: Ooh, yeah.
1: And things along those lines. And how many times we've seen these types of running backs, and then if you have a grade on an offensive line, you can assess it that way. There's many ways to sort of provide context and do projections instead of just like simple math, like you were saying, which is just, it's not even lazy. It's just incorrect.
0: Yeah. I love the fact that you brought up the spreads because that goes into my idea about game script is if you can, and we do have, I mean, there are sports books out there that give you the lines for every game already, right? Like I bet a bunch of
1: things. And also I think when you're handicapping like previous running backs, top three, whatever, I do think, and I said this at the time, so I don't want to pull a muscle, pat myself on the back, but I do think the NFL has changed once each conference went to one bye week. Now, the NFL's not the NBA's load management.
0: Yeah.
1: But I do think there's an element of they're approaching this like a marathon, not a sprint.
0: Sure.
1: To because there's only one sort of dangled carrot of the one bye,
0: mm-hmm.
1: these teams want to be healthy, want to be recharged, and they're prioritizing that. So with that being said, guys are going to miss games, and just, you know, there is an element of some of that. So when you're doing some projections based on the history of the NFL, obviously everyone knows that 17 games is different than 16 games.
0: Mm-hmm.
1: But I do think the nature of the NFL regular season has changed because I think the intensity and the winner-go-home kind of mentality and everything of the regular season just is not the same. College football has changed, too.
0: Yeah.
1: That's why I kind of like Notre Dame under 11.5 wins, right? Minus 190, 185.
0: Because you think they're already going to be in a spot to make the playoff.
1: They don't need to go undefeated.
0: Yeah, okay.
1: And look, we didn't see Northern Illinois coming on them. We didn't see Marshall coming in.
0: Mm-hmm.
1: Now, someone I talked to last night, a very sharp guy, says they only have two potential losses. I'm like,
0: yeah.
1: First of all, they have like three, if you really want to. But
0: how you like BYU.
1: BYU, and then obviously Miami, but then there's another one that's like, they could lose that one. Was it Wake or is it something like that? I'm trying to remember. But there's definitely a lose.
0: Yeah.
1: And then who knows these other games, right? There's injury. I just think at some point, I know we're veered to the Notre Dame. I just think at some point Notre Dame's going to be plus 200 on the live line at some point this season for that game, let alone a season. So you almost like get a free roll on these like cupcakes that you never know about.
0: Are you just knocking me because I gave out Notre Dame to win the national championship during the VSiN college football betting guide?
1: I think it'd be better for Notre Dame if they're 11-1. I think it'd be better. But that's my whole point. I'm not going to bet them to not win. Carr could win the Heisman, too. I just don't think they need to go 12-0.
0: Sure. And maybe that's the reason why.
1: And if you get later, you're going to get everyone's best shot.
0: And maybe that's the reason why Carr doesn't win the Heisman. Because
1: maybe.
0: I know we're veering off, but this is a great conversation because I don't like Carr to win the Heisman because Notre Dame is going to be winning in all of these games. Why is he going to be throwing, right? But they're a run-first offense to begin with.
1: They slept walk a little bit with BC last year.
0: But
1: they were like a four-point game at the end of the third.
0: You have a run-first offense that's projected to go undefeated this year. So don't you want a quarterback that's going to throw for 4,000 yards to be a Heisman candidate, not a guy who's going to throw for 2,500?
1: So there's three profiles for a Heisman Trophy winner. You have the outlier, like the Devontae Smith or the dual threat from Colorado, right?
0: Mm-hmm.
1: And then there's the two main ones. You have the quarterback of the number one team that's undefeated and has good stats.
0: Mm-hmm.
1: And then there's the other one that we've seen more of late, whereas gaudy stats from like a two or three loss team. That's like more RG3, Lamar Jackson, sort of like undeniable stats where there's no one that's like, and the number one team in the country is like a so-so quarterback, right?
0: Yeah.
1: Like a game manager.
0: Yeah.
1: So those are the profiles. So it could be Jameis Winston and the undefeated quarterback of the number one team who's been good. There could be the Johnny Manziel, RG3, those guys. And then the outlier, right? The defensive player maybe or the Manti Te'o, whatever. Now, he didn't win, but, you know, he's a finalist. So I think you have to – and every season's different. Like,
0: sure.
1: Right? Like McCaffrey would have won a lot of years.
0: Yes.
1: And it was Derrick Henry, right, that won that year, I believe.
0: Yeah, Penix would have won in many other years. Yeah.
1: Okay. So I just think it depends on the year, but also depends on the profile. But that's where I would – so where would Carr fit? It would be the number one team in the country.
0: It would be the number one guy on the number one team,
1: with good stats and maybe a Heisman moment here and there.
0: Sure.
1: On a late drive.
0: Against Miami late
1: because
0: in the year.
1: Because even last year, yes, Indiana ran the table, but they had some big moments.
0: Yeah. Like the SMU is a one-loss team.
1: But, like, I don't think Mendoza should have won. I still don't.
0: I think
1: it should have been Pavia, like no-brainer in my eyes.
0: Yeah. And he had more Heisman moments, and
1: we were sick. They were 6-6 the year before.
0: Could have been a playoff team.
1: He was more valuable to that team. Yeah, I don't think Pavia is good enough to play in the NFL. I'm just saying that if you factor in the value and
0: you
1: know, what the rest of the roster was, things like that.
0: That's really interesting. Doug Gazarian joining me, Scott Seidenberg in studio here. It's Cashing Out here on VSiN. When it comes to look ahead spots, I did a whole podcast earlier this week about betting look ahead spots because, you know, I placed, and I'm not talking to look ahead spots in the sense of, oh, this team has a trap game. They're looking ahead to this team. I'm talking about, we have game of the year lines. We know the schedule already. Spots that we're looking ahead and have already bet. One spot that I'm looking at, and we can talk in the NFL, I want to fade the Chicago Bears on Christmas against the Packers. Chicago has a road game in Miami, right, where we know the body does weird things. When you come out of a cold, frigid temperature and you get off the plane in South Beach and it's 75 degrees and sunny, your brain...
1: This is mid-November-ish.
0: This is 2 weeks before Christmas.
1: Okay. Oh, right? So I'm thinking Thanksgiving.
0: Yeah,
1: sorry.
0: It's 2 weeks before Christmas. So we know it's going to be cold in Chicago. They come off the plane, whatever their mindset is, you play Miami. Then the next week, they go to Buffalo. Back to the cold against the second-best team in the NFL besides the Rams. And then you play your division rival Packers at home. Packers, meanwhile, have the same two opponents, Buffalo and Miami, home, home, then Chicago. Gotcha. Right now, the Bears are -1.5. Packers +1.5 as a play or a teaser leg right now for me on Christmas. Do you have a look ahead spot?
1: So, I mean, I would tread lightly because there's so many things that can happen.
0: Of course, right?
1: I would, for this thing, I would go over and try to find data where these situations have occurred.
0: Yeah.
1: Now, the problem with that is there's other variables, so it's hard to pinpoint the reason something happened.
0: Yes,
1: so
0: you gotta,
1: like the home road splits of pitchers, I always get a kick out of. Unless it's glaring, it's like, yeah, that pitcher did pitch that way on the road, but he also pitched a different lineup. He also had you know, different day of the week, day, night. I mean, there's so many other moving parts of said trend. I mean, look, the obvious stuff is like Ole Miss the week after facing LSU. Like, these are pretty obvious stuff. I do not bet a lot of futures unless you can do a bunch of parlay legs of, because I'm only looking at like 50-1 stuff, 30-1. Like, I don't get involved in the -110. Like, I like the Falcons under 7.5 wins a lot, but I'm not even going to bet it. Like, I may put it in, like, if I do a futures leg with like an NBA.
0: You're not going to hold your money for 6 months for something that's going to, you're going to make it on a one, like, bet, on a first half bet.
1: Yeah,
0: you know?
1: It's like, maybe I will because I like it that much.
0: Yeah.
1: But I would just rather do variations of it or something like that and things like that in week one, week two.
0: I'll give you a college football look ahead spot right now. And it starts next week, our first week, week zero. Ooh. We have Memphis coming in to play UNLV. The week after that, Memphis returns home to play Arkansas State in the paint bucket game. It's a rivalry game. Now, you have a first-year head coach coming in, Charles Huff, taking over.
1: Right.
0: What's very important to first-year head coaches? Winning that rivalry game. The week after, they have to go to Boise State on the blue turf. Memphis will get destroyed by Boise State in that game because you have the tough trip to Vegas against a great offense in UNLV. You have to deal with them. Then you go home for the rivalry game. Then you go to Boise. That's a bad spot.
1: Do you think
0: spot.
1: You're getting that much more line value now instead of just waiting? Okay.
0: Yes.
1: Good. And then there's your answer. And it's going to be graded in a couple weeks.
0: Yes. If you can, find it on your online book, take advantage of it, or just wait another week when it pops up. Those are the look-ahead spots I'm talking about. He's Doug Kazarian. When will we catch you next year on VSiN?
1: Next Saturday and Sunday, noon Eastern. So I'll be doing the morning during college football.
0: Yes. Live bet Saturday with Doug Kazarian coming next week during week zero. More cashing out comes your way next right here with me, Scott Seidenberg, on the Sports Betting Network.
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4: 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Today's episode is a special episode. The full show is a discussion I had with Morgan O'Brien, CEO of Hope Gas. Hope is investing significant resources in West Virginia as they update 7,000 miles of natural gas distribution lines in the state. The company has significantly increased the number of West Virginia employees and is adopting a Buy West Virginia philosophy for its West Virginia operations. I'm Tom Sussman, and welcome to Appalachia Matters, and I appreciate you joining us today. And I'm up in Morgantown, and I'm at the headquarters of Hope Gas, and I'm here with the CEO, Morgan O'Brien. Sure, welcome to Appalachia Matters, and thank you for hosting us today.
5: Yeah, Tom, I'm really looking forward to our conversation.
4: Before we get going, so folks know, you know, who they're talking with, and kind of, I always like, you know, when you come into someone's living room, you sure want to know who you're talking with. Give us your background. I think you're a Pennsylvania native.
5: Yeah, so I'm born up in Pittsburgh, which I used to say Morgantown was a suburb of Pittsburgh, but I've changed the conversation now that we're a suburb of Morgantown. But raised there, I have my father was an Irish immigrant, came over, raised me on a lot of the same, I'll call it blue collar, hard work, you know, having a job was a gift, all the things West Virginians, I think, are core to a lot of the people here. I came here just August 31st, it'll be 4 years. We bought Hope Gas from Dominion Energy. Hope Gas is a 128-year-old company here in West Virginia. And I always describe it that there's many chapters to that story, and each chapter had different ownership, different approaches. Dominion's ownership actually changed the name from Hope Gas back, I'll say, to a Dominion Energy West Virginia. You'd see it on their trucks, see it on your bills. We came here, and I'll say we embraced an idea that we were not only, I'll just say, creating a stronger West Virginia company, but really focused on its roots and the people that work here and the people it serves. And the first thing we announced is we were bringing the name Hope Gas back after it left for a decade, which excited my employees especially, but also that we were creating a West Virginia-based company. And so the building we're sitting in is our new headquarters that we took over that up almost 4 years now. The people that work in this building historically under previous chapters, they provided those services to Hope Gas, but they did it from other places. Under Dominion, most of these jobs would have been in Richmond, some of them in Cleveland. And so our story when we came here was not only we're bringing the name back, but we're going to hire people here in West Virginia, and it's going to create more of, I'll call it that, old utility feel where it's neighbor taking care of neighbor, and you know, we're all in this together. And honestly, it's been going incredibly well here. We're trying to create a really strong, good utility neighbor for the people here in West Virginia, and I feel like we've made good progress. We still have a journey more to go, but happy to share that story with you.
4: We're talking with Morgan O'Brien, CEO of Hope Gas. Let's talk about the gas company. And, you know, I used to be on a city council down in a little town called Sophia, West Virginia. And, you know, we'd get our water and we'd distribute it, but we'd buy it from Beckley Water Company. And we were basically just the pipeline provider.
5: Sure.
4: Then you go to Beckley Water, you know, they have their reservoirs, they produce the water. But for your situation as a gas company, You don't produce the gas. You just distribute the gas. I mean, you're kind of the carrier. You're at the, you know, you get it to the house, but you don't drill the well.
5: Right, and I also describe it to people. So if you think of the gas industry, there's people that put holes in the ground, right, that pull the gas out of the ground. There's people that take that gas and move it to a pipeline to get to market. And those are midstream companies. And then we are sort of the last step in that. We take gas either from those interstates or actually sometimes directly from those producers, and we take it to your home. So we are the, I tell everyone, we're where whatever gas industry issues are, we're where it hits the customer, where it hits the residential customer. And that's the relationship that is so important to us. It's us and the end user.
4: So you're the last mile provider of service. And so in that situation, your costs are kind of beholding on what the cost of fuel is. So if we're in a situation where BTU costs are,
9: you know, that are up, such as now when there's a war going on,
5: sure.
9: then that you're kind of hostage to that, are you not?
5: Yes, absolutely. And you know, and so our responsibility is one, you know, I say our pipes are in the ground, which make our roots here, right? I mean, if you think of that as a business model. And so we have a vested interest, though, in making sure that families and businesses here thrive and economically can survive no matter what challenges, you know, we have going on in the world. And so we have a, even though we're sort of the carrier of the product, it's in our best interest and our company's best interest to do whatever we can to help manage those costs, right? So it's not just a blank check that right. says people can pay whatever they want. At the end of the day, it's my bill, whether the price of commodities go up, it's the price of the pipe, whatever piece of that goes up, it's my bill that goes to those customers. And we feel the pain just like the customer if people can't pay those bills. And so even though it's we describe it as a pass-through commodity, the reality is we take it and we feel it that we have a responsibility to do everything we can to mitigate whatever is going on in that world.
9: And then I guess the other cost is the cost of distribution and the lines. And how old of a company did you say Hope Gas is?
5: Yeah, it's 128 years old.
9: So you probably have some old lines out there in the field.
5: Yeah,
9: don't you?
5: Yeah, and it's funny because, you know, it's you don't see pipes, right? So you can't really visualize them. I tell people when you drive across a bridge, right, in West Virginia and you see the rust on the bridge and you feel the shakiness of a bridge, it's very visible. But pipes are under the grass and under the roads, and so you can't see it. But as you say, 128-year-old company, we have pipes that old, right, in the ground, as scary as that can be. But it's also that we have a lot of pipes. We have, today, we have 7,000 miles of pipe. And
9: I mean, that's like more miles than the highway department has on the secondary roads.
5: I know, and I promised you I wouldn't use any acronyms or anything technical here.
9: That's okay.
5: But I'm a simple guy, and I asked my people to describe 7,000 miles of pipe. And it's basically if you were standing at the New Jersey shore and lined the pipe up end to end, and went all the way to California, that's about 3,000 miles. So if you did it twice, right, we have that many miles of pipe sitting here in West Virginia just to visualize that.
9: That is a lot of infrastructure. And so I guess you get back to the point where you said that you want to be efficient in terms of the cost of the
5: yes.
9: gas. So you don't want gas escaping from the lines.
5: Yeah.
9: So therefore, you have to update your lines from time to time.
5: Yeah, and what's happened here, particularly in West Virginia, so we are gas rich. And so we say that because this is where the gas comes out of the ground, right? So there are states like New Jersey and New York and others where no gas comes out of the ground. They only get it from pipelines. In fact, a lot of that comes from West Virginia. And so one of the things that happens here is that we have an economic advantage compared to those states. But the reality is people live here. And so if gas goes up 10% and it goes up 15% in New Jersey and 20% in New York, really doesn't help my West Virginia customers, right, the average family. But what it does do in the part that we work hard at is as companies think about where they should be, and particularly big energy users, West Virginia has a real competitive advantage because of that issue. And so you'll hear a lot of the projects that we're working on are bringing investments here, whether it's power plants, you know, the data center we'll talk about down in Mason. But there's real economic advantage for businesses, which then our goal is to translate that into jobs for West Virginians. And, you know, the more people are working and the higher quality of life you get and all of those good things, that stimulates the economy. But it starts and ends with, you know, we know there's an economic advantage of being here, but it's still a relative basis for our average customers. And so we do everything we can. We buy hedging products with producers here. We do everything we can. We buy as much local gas because it's cheaper than buying off the interstate. We have a really active engagement with that industry to help mitigate it. But at the same time, no matter what you do, it's a commodity and supply and demand.
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9: Let's talk about, you're talking about cost. And I think recently you all filed a couple filings with the Public Service Commission. One is to allow you to recover the increased cost of gas or product. Explain how that works.
5: Yeah, so those 7,000 miles of pipe we talk about, and a lot of them very old. And what happens is, particularly in the wintertime, which if you think of our business for families that are listening to this, they care most about their gas in the cold winter, right?
9: Oh, keep absolutely. Yeah, I love my gas bill in the summertime because it's basically the hot water heater, and yeah. I'm in great shape there.
5: Absolutely. But it's also when you count on being warm, right? And,
9: yeah.
5: And the part that if you're always warm, you know, because reliability with gas is incredibly high, that's incredibly powerful. But there are parts of West Virginia when we first came here where that reliability didn't occur. So when it got cold, not only the commodity goes up, but worse, the pipes would freeze, various issues on the system. So we couldn't even deliver gas to those homes. And so I would say historically in West Virginia, most West Virginians are familiar with electric outages because of storms and trees and all the mountains and everything we have here. But what, because of the age of the system, historically there were lots of, I'll call it communities and pockets of towns that would lose their gas on the coldest days, which is when they need it. And having been in this industry for a long time, first of all, you feel very bad that people who can't keep their family warm. But the really scary part of that is that a lot of people, right, because you'll do anything to protect your family, do things that aren't safe. And so they can burn some type of a wood or something in the house or do something with kerosene and other things to try to keep their house warm, right, because that's their instincts to protect their family. And you know, that's when you see fires in the wintertime and catastrophic events. And so our goal is to make sure, one, our promise to customers is that if you're heating your home with natural gas, you're safe and that we're going to do everything we can to keep you warm. But we have made incredible progress the last 2 years. We've had no major outages, which is 50 customers or more, on parts of our system that historically people literally, you have to go back 3 or 4 decades before they didn't lose their gas on the coldest days. And so it's not just making the system better and safer, but literally being able to provide gas when families need it most. And of all the things we do, that is one that I tell our employees, because we go to great efforts to do that, that if we've kept a customer in gas and they didn't lose their gas all winter, we avoided potentially something bad happening, right? And so it's the avoidance of bad things. And then it's, you know, feeling good that, you know, customers literally come up to our folks in the field who are experiencing that saying, you know, last winter was bitter cold, two of the coldest winters in a row last 2 seasons, and not having people without gas just makes you feel good and proud of that, you know, we're living up to that promise. But at the same time, you know, we've replaced 1,000 miles of pipe since this program started of the 7,000 miles, so we're making incredible progress. But that comes with a cost, and that's the part we realize, right? So the filing we made is to pay for that pipe that is helping to keep those families warm.
9: So that's pipe for West Virginians. So when I drove through Salem, West Virginia, I think it was last fall, and you guys were down there replacing pipe. So that's pipe that's coming right to the ratepayer.
5: Right to the ratepayer, and no matter what, how good we feel about the promise of keeping people warm, who historically have had issues, right? We had the town of Man, right down in West Virginia, that if it dropped below 20 degrees 2 years ago, the town would lose its gas, right? And people down there just came to accept it. And the last 2 winters, we were no outages, right? So we feel like we're making progress with that. The part that, just because of we've created this, we call it this West Virginia company, that we're most proud of is that when we replace pipe in West Virginia in 2025, the only people who were replacing that pipe were West Virginians. And so we had 1,100 West Virginia building trades.
9: Okay, people, those are people lived here, trained here.
5: Live in those communities that they're fixing that pipe, right? Laying that pipe. We had nobody outside the state of West Virginia touching any of the pipe. And it took us, when we came here, that wasn't the case 4 years ago under Dominion Energy West Virginia. Those contractors came from multi-states and would rotate around the Dominion system. But we made a decision that, you know, if we have to charge people and have to incur costs that people have to pay, the part that we can help mitigate that is by using West Virginians, right, and people in that community and giving them jobs and creating good family sustaining jobs. And so literally it's people in those same towns and those same communities where we're laying pipe who are laying that pipe, right? And the part, you know, my employees are most proud of is that, you know, those are people that because they live there, their families live there, they care about the quality of that work. And, you know, if a contractor for some reason doesn't do something well, they're back, they're fixing it because they want to keep that work. So it's, you know, we've grown our company from an employee perspective, tripled almost. We went from 300 to over 800 employees here in West Virginia in the almost 4 year period. But the part I'm really, really proud of is that all of the pipeline work are being done by contractors who hire only from labor halls here in West Virginia, and that feels good.
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4: We're talking with Morgan O'Brien, CEO of Hope Gas.
9: So to get back to the pipe replacement, so as you replace that pipe, then it would seem like your loss of gas leakage becomes less, and then that in turn would be a cost reduction.
5: Absolutely. And what's mathematically is, you know, as you said, it's a commodity. The biggest cost we typically have is the cost of the gas. And when we first started here, you know, it was right when the Ukraine-Russian invasion war, whatever people want to refer to it, started, and gas prices shot through the roof. And, you know, today we raised our prices. You talk about the prep charges and even the purchase gas costs that we have. But the total bill is actually lower than it was 4 years ago at the heat of the Russian-Ukraine war. So it's a commodity. And the other part I'll just tell people as they think about this story. So not only is the pipe being replaced by people here that creates good family jobs, we only buy gas from West Virginia producers. And we really have two choices. We have a lot of local production where producers are drilling the gas here in West Virginia, paying landowners in West Virginia a royalty, right, to get right. that gas, paying the state of West Virginia a severance tax that helps, you know, keep government programs funded. But also even interstate gas, because so much gas is produced here in West Virginia, that's even West Virginia gas. And again, so it's every dollar we're spending, including which, you know, we know are our customers' money that we ultimately spend, but it's hopefully, and people can feel it, that it's having economic benefits here in West Virginia. And so it doesn't mitigate everything,
9: right,
5: the price of a bill, but, you know, knowing that your bill is putting somebody here in West Virginia to work, funding programs at the state level.
9: I mean, the name, like Dominion Resources West Virginia, just speaks out of state company. Hope Gas, yeah. where you had 300 employees, you now have 800 employees, yeah. Says we're committed to the state. In terms of Public Service Commission filings, and I guess there's the pipe replacement,
5: yep.
9: And then the cost. So that the cost of gas, so as you have an increased cost, then that gets
5: passed on. Yeah, and again, it's, you know, we say it's supply and demand. So there's gas being produced, all of the gas here in West Virginia, which creates a whole bunch of economic benefits. But the other side of that is, as a country, right, if you just think about what's happening in our country, everybody, no matter which industry you're in, needs more energy, right? And there's a big discussion around data and how we're racing against China to create a data centers that will allow us to control that here in this country, which requires significant amounts of energy. But literally everything that people are doing more of requires more energy. And all you hear about is there's not enough energy in this country, right? And so West Virginia, which is energy rich, right? This is a great opportunity for us to be

0: and other states around us because that's West Virginia gas.
1: Let's talk about heavy users of energy, and one of which you all announced recently a $250 million pipeline into Mason County for the Monarch Data Center. And so if I understand what we said earlier, that we'll talk about that investment, but the gas that's coming to Mason County will be West Virginia gas.
0: All West Virginia gas.
1: So that the benefit will be for the royalty owners, the people who are producing it,
0: yes,
1: the companies, the Anteros of the world, they'll benefit by selling you all gas that's going to go to Jackson County or Mason County.
0: Yeah, last winter, so last November, we put in service a 30-mile pipeline that helps Morgantown. We call it the Morgantown Connector, about a $220 million investment here. And when we announced that project, Northeast Natural, which is a West Virginia drilling company, came to us and said, we own a bunch of land up in near Morgantown, and we'd like to drill some Marcellus wells that we would put that gas into your pipeline and pay you a fee to move that gas in there. And so we were able to put a 30-mile pipeline that feeds Morgantown. So now we have two feeds into Morgantown, which is good for resiliency. But also that as Morgantown grows, and if you look around and
1: I drove in here today, and
0: the hospital of the month, right? I tell the folks at West Virginia Medicine they're building a hospital, I think, every year, which depends on natural gas to keep it warm, right, and to keep it operating. We're able to meet that growth, and the producer who's now drilling, who hadn't drilled in the wells here in Morgantown, is now paying, again, the royalties, the severance tax, but also underwriting the cost of that pipe so that pipe doesn't cost customers anything, right? Because his fees will basically underwrite the cost of that. And so when we build this pipeline to Mason County, it's the same similar strategy where a big data center who needs to, this is a race with China to be able to control our data here in the United States. They want to build in West Virginia because of where we started, that energy is cheaper here than other places, and we're rich with energy, and so they want to do it here in West Virginia. And that pipeline that we're building, they will pay for that pipeline. But the part that is really compelling is that Mason County, I hate to use these words, but it's a little bit of a gas desert. There's a little steel plant that's being built down there called Nucor Steel. And they are using all the gas that's available down there for the most part. And so there's a whole bunch of project potential in Mason, and the economics of building a pipeline to that community doesn't make economic sense. And you don't want to socialize that over all your customers, right? People don't want to be paying for that. This data center is actually going to underwrite a very large pipeline that will have more than enough gas for them, and that we will be able to provide gas into that community for the first time to residents, to businesses, and we know already some new businesses that are going to come there. And so this has a rippling effect, right? We always talk about rippling effects of doing things. But the other side of that is there's going to be more gas drilled in West Virginia. It's supply and demand, and as demand grows, supply needs to grow. And so there's a whole bunch of, I'll just say it, West Virginia jobs there. Our pipeline that we're building, again, all West Virginia building trades. I'm talking regularly with the building trades. They're running out of employees, right? So we're now into the high schools to educate kids about what that opportunity looks like, right? And historically, before I was here, right, West Virginia, people thought about the coal industry as driving jobs here in West Virginia. I think as a country and as where we're going, natural gas is more and more part of that energy shortage that people are looking for solutions. And for me here at Hope and our company, trying to open doorways to create those jobs here in West Virginia is a big part of our story.
1: Now, and we're talking with Morgan O'Brien, who's CEO of Hope Gas. For so long, West Virginia has talked about exporting gas, exporting coal,
0: yes,
1: and not being the end user. So
0: yeah,
1: what you're saying with the pipeline that's going to go down to Mason County, that not just the data center, but other businesses can be the end user of that.
0: Yeah.
1: So therefore, it's...
0: And honestly, Tom, what the data centers have figured out

0: right? Because they can be anywhere, and unfortunately, including China, and maybe ultimately outer space, listening to other people talk about it. But that what they have figured out is that the most economic place for them to be is close to the energy source, right? Because that makes their energy costs lower. And energy is such a big part of the whole data center. People talk about what's the local community benefit. There's not a lot of jobs in those data centers, right? But they use a ton of energy. And so they're educating a lot of people, not just others in the data center world, that if you're in an industry that uses a lot of energy, it makes sense, rather than the old model, building pipelines and electric transmission lines that take power to other places, to bring those places to where the energy is. And honestly, that's exciting for West Virginia, right? If that becomes a new model, right, where industry wants to be close to energy, and instead of the old model of those pipelines and electric transmission lines where energy leaves West Virginia and all the jobs are somewhere else, having those being here is a huge game changer. And we're starting, the first industry to really adopt it is the data centers. But I'll just say it as somebody in the energy world, we're educating a lot of people, and hopefully other industries adopt that same approach and want to be here in West Virginia because of the good working people that we all experience, because of the beauty of the state. But, you know, I'll just say it, economically, it's cheaper to be here close to energy.
1: As we wrap up, and I really appreciate you joining us today on Appalachia Matters, and I've learned a lot. I mean, it's really appreciate the understanding that you've provided. What would be a closing thought you'd have for our listeners?
0: I mean, you know, so for, and this is my advertisement for Hope Gas. I mean, we feel the pain. We empathize with people, hardworking people here in West Virginia. We do everything we can to mitigate those increase in costs, and including, you know, trying to build benefits by being thoughtful in how we do things. But honestly, we are a promise to everybody who's listening this is that on those cold days, we're going to do everything we can to keep you warm and safe. And we are on a journey to become a really good West Virginia company that cares about this state, whose employees live here and are a part of what's going on in the community. And that someday our goal is that people in West Virginia will say, I can't imagine West Virginia without Hope Gas.
1: Morgan, really appreciate you joining us today on Appalachia Matters.
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7: 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We had a championship fight going on here on this Saturday evening. Rolly Romero against Teofimo Lopez. And Rolly Romero, despite being the champ, was a heavy underdog in the fight, and he winds up losing. The over was significantly favored. The fight did go the distance, so Teofimo Lopez does get the belt as he wins the match here. He was, what was it, minus 300, I think I saw the line was, for the fight here tonight here in Vegas. And despite Rolly Romero, who was the reigning WBA welterweight champion, former lightweight champ Teofimo Lopez did win in the decision. So Lopez was minus 300. The over 10.5 was minus 500. And it is the favorite and the over in the fight here on Saturday night. So congratulations to all those who wagered accordingly. If you've been betting favorites in the NFL preseason, you have not been doing well. Dogs have been dominating in the NFL preseason. Dogs dominated in week one of the NFL preseason. Dogs dominated here in week two of the NFL preseason. Coming into today, the underdog record was 17-5 against the spread. And then today, it went, 5-2 today? We had underdogs today, so it was 17-5. And today we had Tampa, Kansas City covered, but they lost outright, but they covered. They were the only underdog to not win outright, but cover, because they were 3.5-point dogs. New England, they won outright as a dog. Again, some of these games, though, with the 1.5-point spreads, depending on your book, you could have gotten one team as a dog. You could have got another team as a dog. So depending on where you looked, I'm just grading off the consensus closing line here. So that New England won outright as a dog. Cincy won outright as a dog. The Rams won outright as a dog. Giants did cover as a favorite, 26-3 over Miami. Atlanta won outright as a dog. Baltimore outright as a dog. Buffalo outright as a dog. Detroit was a win and a cover as a favorite. So it was, 7-2 here today. And the Cowboys are going to win as a dog. So that's 8-2 today, bringing your total to 25-7 against the spread for underdogs here in the first 2 weeks of the NFL preseason. We got one more game left, and we have seen this line move, as we've seen a lot of games move here in the NFL preseason. And guess what? The steam moves have all been wrong. But we have one more game left in the NFL preseason. The Seahawks taking on the Tennessee Titans, where the line has moved, where Tennessee is a 4.5-point favorite. And by the way, Dallas did close at some books as a favorite, clear favorite at some books. I did see you could have gotten +1.5. That's the thing. With a lot of these preseason games, you're seeing a lot of difference between the books, between who closes as the favorite, who closes as the dog. But anyway, underdogs dominating, and we have one more game left. That is the Seahawks and the Titans. Tennessee now up to a 4.5-point favorite over the Seattle Seahawks. Now, Tennessee did win their first preseason game, which was, and Robert Saleh, first-year head coach, and this is where, a lot of people like betting on these, not first-year, first-year with the Titans, obviously, head coach of the Jets, but a lot of people like betting on these first-year head coaches because they want to establish a culture, right? They want to go out there and they want to play hard and get the win. The preseason games mean more to them than other coaches that are just, kind of playing out the strings and trying to stay healthy for the regular season. So I can understand why people like betting on a team like the Tennessee Titans, but they won their first preseason game 19-13 over the San Francisco 49ers. In that game, you saw, as far as starters playing, we know the 49ers didn't play anybody in that game. It was Adrian Martinez got the bulk of the work, and then Curtis Rourke. But Cam Ward played 5 of 12 passing for 57 yards. So you saw the number one quarterback play in that game, and then it was Levis, Hooker, and Trubisky for the remainder of the game here. How much do we see against the Seahawks for the starters? Again, we can have all the information that we know, right? We can have all the information that says the coach is going to play this guy. But we just don't know. We don't know until we see it. I can tell you right now, these are two teams that played joint practices this week. And there were positive reports about Cam Ward in those joint practices to the point where Mike McDonald, the head coach of the Seahawks, was praising Cam Ward during their joint practices. And what I think we see, I don't think we see the starters play a lot here in this game, because this is what has changed during the NFL preseason over the past couple of years, with teams having more joint practices where they're not just doing one day a week with these teams leading up to a preseason game. They're having multiple days of joint practices. The coaches get enough. They see enough out of them. Cam Ward, during team drills and 7-on-7 drills against the Seahawks during their joint practice this week, went 20 of 26 passing with 2 touchdowns and 1 interception. If you're Robert Saleh, okay, what more do you need to see from your guy? What more do you need to see from Cam Ward that you did not see in joint practice against the number ones for the Seahawks? If you're Brian Daboll, the offensive coordinator, what more do you want to see from Cam Ward? The answer is nothing. You saw everything that you need to see. And so because of that, you're not going to see the starters, in my opinion, play in this. You know, Robert Saleh did say he anticipates the starters playing 20 to 25 plays. Now, that's all well and good when he gives his press conference early in the week. And this is why we see the line steam. Because when the coach says that, the market's going to react accordingly. Okay? Oh, yeah, my starters are going to play about 20 to 25 plays. So now the market's going to steam in favor of the Titans. However, I just told you, there was a productive week of joint practices. And if you're Robert Saleh and Brian Daboll, you're celebrating what you saw in joint practice this week. And the worst thing that you can do is send Cam Ward out there and he throws a pick or he doesn't look good in 20 to 25 plays against the Seahawks here in the second preseason game. If Cam Ward plays and starts, which it looks like he's going to, I think he plays only one series, because they saw enough from him in the joint practices. And that's what I think you're seeing the dogs cover here during the preseason, because the market's moving based off of what, you know, they think what coaches are saying and what they think starters are going to play. But with all of these teams having more joint practices and extended, not just one day, like multiple days of joint practices, the coaches are seeing enough. And the starters, even though they say they're going to play in the preseason in these games, they're not playing as much as we anticipate. And so Titans steaming up to 4.5, Seahawks are the only way I can look in this game right now. The only way I can look in this game. But I'll have more on this game coming up tomorrow, as I'll be on Live Bet Sunday tomorrow here on VSiN. I will take you through that game. We'll live bet that game, actually. But I'll be on before that game with a full preview of from both sides, from the Seahawks side and from the Titans side. Tomorrow morning, you can start your day with the VSiN Weekend Morning Line with John Jastrzemski and Will Hill at 9 a.m. Eastern Time. On the show, Drew Dinsick will be on with his best bets for the NFL season. Bill Bender has College Football Week 0 plays. Adam Rosenberg will join with the MLB covered. And then at noon, it's Ready, Set, Bet. 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I'll be back with you guys on Live Bet Sunday at 7 p.m. Eastern Time tomorrow night. As, like I said, I'll get you ready for the Sunday night football game between the Titans and the Seahawks. I'll also get you ready for the Little League Classic, right, between the Braves and the Brewers in Williamsport, Pennsylvania. 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I'm Scott Satterberg. 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
1: 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I promise those of you watching on the VSiN Watch app, we will get a new intro that doesn't say Dustin Sweetelson for Saturday nights. But in the meantime, you could look at his beautiful face before you see my beautiful face come your way here on these Saturday night shows. It's been an incredible weekend here in Las Vegas. Draft Nation put together an incredible event with the National Fantasy Football Draft Weekend. Fantasy football parties going on at Stadium Swim. So many drafts, including celebrities, fantasy football experts and analysts, and my next guest in studio, you know him well. He's one of the best when it comes to fantasy football. The great Michael Fabiano from SI Fantasy, Locked On Dynasty, the Fantasy Football Forecast. Everywhere you see this guy, he's handing you out winners when it comes to fantasy football and season-long props. Fabs, appreciate you joining us here on VSiN. It was a year ago, you sat in this very chair, and I said, give me a best bet for the season, Fabs. I said, you've been doing all your fantasy drafts. Give me your best bet for the season. And you said, my best bet by far is Saquon Barkley under his rushing prop. And that was a rocking chair winner for you. So congratulations. Yeah. Nice and easy. Do we think it goes the opposite way this year? What are your thoughts on Saquon and the Philadelphia Eagles?
2: I think the good news now is that the price tag, if you're talking fantasy football, is not nearly what it was last year with Saquon Barkley, but you can get brought in the second round at this point.
1: Yeah.
2: So there's less risk there. I still see him as like basically a low RB1, maybe a high RB2. Depending on what your draft strategy is, if you're going after two running backs in the first couple of rounds, I would expect that he'll have numbers similar to what he had last year. I don't know that Barkley's going to get back to an elite level, though, from a fantasy football perspective. You know, we were talking before we came on, Sean Mannion, they want to have a lot of under-center plays with Jalen Hurts, and that Saquon Barkley has been better under when the quarterback's under center rather than in the shotgun.
1: Yep.
2: So that could benefit him. But there's a lot of things that we don't know about this offense. What's it going to look like under Mannion? What's it going to look like without A.J. Brown? You know, Devontae Smith's the number one guy. Devontae Smith's been hurt a lot this summer. Which, like, what's going on with these injuries, bro? It is like the Santa Clara electric substations have just gone all the way across the country, and they're jacking everybody up. Like, I'm telling you right now, this August has been the most hectic August I can remember for updating my player rankings.
1: Wow.
2: Because legit, like every single week, Luther Burden's out. Emeka Buka's got a toe. You know, Devontae Smith hasn't practiced. Like, my God, what's going on? We already know Pearsall is going to be out for the season. So I don't know what has happened with all that. I cannot remember a summer with so many injuries, especially including dudes who don't even play in the preseason.
1: Mm-hmm.
2: It's been wild.
1: I think that's the issue, though. Because I think what we've seen is, and I talked about this before, the preseason has completely changed. We know it's not just the change in the three-week schedule, but teams are now having more joint practices.
2: Yeah.
1: And it's not just one day of joint practices. They're doing 3 days. They're doing a whole week of joint practices. And we know coaches get more out of these joint practices than they do a preseason game. So you're seeing these players not play in the preseason. And I think over the years, we've seen less and less hitting in practice. Right? We've seen less and less practice time. And I think it's actually led to more injuries as opposed to what the NFL wants to see, which is less injuries.
2: Mm-hmm.
1: Because as we know, and anybody will tell you, there's a difference between being in shape and being in football shape. Players need to play football. They need to get hit. They need to cut. They need to, you know, move on the field and get tackled and go make plays in order to get their bodies ready for the NFL season. And early on in the preseason, they're not ready. And that's why we're seeing these injuries.
2: And last year, if you remember, we saw a ton of injuries, especially at wide receiver.
1: Yeah.
2: Remember when the guys at wide receiver got hurt last year? When you talk about some of the players that ended up in the top 10, like Zay Flowers, in a traditional like year where we don't see so many wide receiver injuries, he's not going to be a top 10 wide receiver. But Michael Wilson,
1: he did nothing
2: for, you know, for the first half of the season, was in the top 10 among wide receivers. I mean, typically we're not going to see that. So I do wonder if there's something to it.
1: Mm-hmm.
2: There's a lot more travel. You know, there's all these international games. They're starting the year in Australia.
1: Yeah.
2: So then you have questions about, of course, it's the Niners going over there with all the injuries. What's going on with George Kittle? So a lot of question marks. But imagine when they, and I think they will at some point, go to 18 games.
1: Mm-hmm.
2: The injuries, and I remember saying this last year, the injuries were so just unbelievably egregious that it almost made fantasy football less fun.
1: Sure, yeah.
2: And fantasy football is all supposed to be about fun.
1: Mm-hmm.
2: But when you continually are getting guys who you drafted to be your stars getting hurt all the time, especially that wide receiver. There were so many guys who got hurt last year. It makes it more challenging, but for the fan who's kind of a casual,
3: yeah,
2: it becomes a little bit more frustrating.
3: Yeah, I mean, the most fun that you have during the fantasy football season is your fantasy football draft. It's not the Tuesday that you're spending late night on the waiver wire because right. you're trying to beat your league mates to pick up the unknown player that you think has the, oh, he's the next man up, right? right? So, yeah, when these stars go down, it sours people a little bit on, yeah. on the sport of fantasy. Yeah.
2: I mean, what was it? 2 years ago, we had 66 quarterbacks play, wasn't it?
3: Yeah.
2: I mean,
3: and a lot of
2: insane,
3: bad quarterbacks.
2: Man. Yeah, exactly. Think of some of the quarterbacks that were playing at the end of last year. Phillip Rivers was 105 years old. He was playing because the Colts were just all. It was brutal, man.
3: Max Brosmer.
2: Oh my gosh. I think he might have been better than J.J. McCarthy, though.
3: Speaking of Saquon Barkley, obviously after the 2,000 yard year last year was a significant downgrade at 1,140 yards. Up on DraftKings right now. 1,099.5 rushing yards for Saquon Barkley. Now, full disclosure, in the VSiN NFL betting guide, I did give out a futures bet on Barkley to lead the league in rushing. At the time, it was 11-1, 10-1 odds. And the reason why is because when I looked at the Eagles' schedule and factored it against my trench report numbers from last year, they play one of the easiest rushing slates in the NFL. So their opponents don't really stop the run. And with the Sean Mannion factor, I figured more under center runs, you know, under center snaps for Jalen Hurts. So I think a bounce back season is in store here for Saquon Barkley. Looking at that number, 1,099, would you lean over or under?
2: You know, I think you can get to that.
3: Okay.
2: I mean, 1,099 yards is not a lot.
3: Even in a bad year last year, he went over.
2: Exactly.
3: Yeah.
2: Exactly. So, and they're going to have to utilize him. Imagine the scenario with the Eagles if, we know A.J. Brown's gone. Devontae Smith can't stay healthy. Mekhi Lemon, where's he been? He's been hurt, right? I mean, they got Dontavian Wicks in there. There's a worst-case scenario for the Eagles where, I mean, Saquon Barkley is getting a ton of touches. But then you also run into the, well, he's 29 years old. Can he handle all this work after handling so many touches throughout the course of his career between the G-men and the Eagles? I would suggest this. At the running back position, when you're talking about fantasy football, there is, I don't know, 15, 16, 17 guys who you could feel mostly comfortable with as your RB1, your RB2, and then you get into the, you know, the cliff where it's committees. Okay, who's going to be the guy that you want to start every week in Pittsburgh? Not sure yet.
3: Yeah.
2: Is it going to be Jalen Warren? Is it going to be Rodale? Carolina, we're all gaga over Jonathan Brooks right now. He's had two ACLs in the last 2 years. Chuba Hubbard's still there. Who's going to be the lead guy there? We're not really sure. So there's the running back position has become much more valuable at the top.
3: Yeah.
2: So if you don't come out of the first four rounds with two running backs, you may be in a little bit of trouble. Mm-hmm. You may be playing a lot of the matchups on a week-to-week basis. But I mean, Barkley, at least we know that the volume is going to be there. But I will say this. If you draft Saquon, get Tank Bigsby late, just in case.
3: You always want those handcuffs. We're talking to the great Michael Fabiano joining me in studio here. I'm Scott Sadenberg. It's Cashing Out on VSiN. You can catch Fabs, SI Fantasy, Locked On Dynasty Podcast, Fantasy Football Forecast. One of the plays that I played already for the season-long prop projections is Giants running back Cam Scataboo. Played him under a number that's not available anymore. It was 824.5 yards. It's down now to 799. I would still recommend an under on 799. Now, in eight games last year, he ran for 410 yards and he had five touchdowns. But we know he's injury prone. He's reckless when he plays. And the Giants did also just bring in Najee Harris, who we're hearing good reports about during training camp. What do you think of Cam Scataboo's outlook this year?
2: I really was in on him. And when they signed Najee to a degree, I'm not still on him. Najee's coming off an Achilles, right? But I also think Najee Harris didn't sign with the Giants to be the third or fourth string running backs.
3: Yeah.
2: Okay. So maybe Devin Singletary is not on the roster. Maybe they move Tyrone Tracy. I'm not sure. Because the most important thing for the Giants is pass protection for Jackson Dart. And we saw Tracy blow a pass protection assignment where, you know, Dart got lit up.
3: Mm-hmm.
2: So I don't know. They're not going to have four running backs on that roster, you know, when they break. So I think that is still a story that needs to be told. If you look at Scatabo's numbers last year and the touch share, when he was the guy, he was a featured back.
3: Yeah.
2: Like almost every single game, he was getting 18-plus touches per game. He was averaging over 16 points per game. He was phenomenal, but it was just a small sample size because he got hurt.
3: Yeah.
2: So I think the potential is there for him. And Harbaugh, you know, Harbaugh likes those big, bruising running backs. Sure. I mean, you know, throughout his career in Baltimore, you know, you had like the Mark Ingrams and obviously the Derrick Henrys and guys like that. So I think he's going to be the lead back, but does Najee become his handcuff? Does Najee put a dent into his touches? I got to see what Najee Harris looks like on the field because he's coming off an Achilles and we haven't seen him.
3: Yeah.
2: So the signing was, to me, a little bit eye-opening. But I think this is a story that we don't know exactly how it's going to go yet, because if Najee looks good, does he put a dent in Scadabo's touches? Is he the handcuff? Is it not Tracy? Do they move on from Tracy? Do they not keep Singletary? So I love the player. I love watching this dude play. Yeah. I wish he would do fewer backflips on stages and he wasn't so reckless. I think this year, though, if Scadabo has a good year, then you're going to see him kind of vault into fantasy stardom.
3: Yeah.
2: If he gets hurt, misses half the season, whatever the case may be, then he's going to be a guy that everyone's going to be worried about moving forward because of the lack of durability.
3: Just feels like a guy that's going to celebrate a touchdown by headbutting the wall and be out with a concussion. Like
2: you remember Gus Frerotte?
3: I was about to say Gus Frerotte. 30 seconds. Give me somebody that you're head over heels on this season.
2: Emeka Ibuka.
3: Yeah, okay.
2: The toe freaks me out a little bit.
3: Sure, sure.
2: I will tell you that.
3: But no Mike Evans now. He's the man.
2: If that guy is healthy and he plays 15 games, he's going to be a top 10 wide receiver in fantasy this year.
3: All right. He's Michael Fabiano. Check out Locked On Dynasty Podcast, also a fantasy football forecast, and read all his work at Sports Illustrated Fantasy, SI Fantasy. He's always on Twitter as well at Michael Fabiano. Great stuff as always. Enjoy the rest of the weekend here. Draft Nation, the fantasy football. It's a holiday. Gear up, man. Football season's here.
2: Always a pleasure to be with you.
3: I can't wait. Yep. It's Cashing Out right here on VSiN, the Sports Betting Network.
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0: ABC News, I'm Brian Clark. President Trump said on social media that Canada wants the benefits of statehood without becoming a state. That's after new tariffs went into effect on $20 billion worth of Canadian imports. Vowing to retaliate dollar for dollar, Canada's Prime Minister Mark Carney said,
1: "The cumulative effect of U.S. demands revealed the limits of their commitment to a true economic partnership."
0: Iran's president said today that the memorandum of understanding agreed to with the U.S. remains the best path towards ending the conflict, which he described as a situation of neither war or peace. Today, President Trump will take a lap of the temporary circuit on the streets of Washington, D.C., ahead of IndyCar's Freedom 250 Grand Prix. Fast-growing fire in Nevada grew from 40 acres at midday Saturday. It's now more than 10,000 acres, and there are evacuations underway in the Reno area as hundreds of homes are threatened. This is ABC News.

0: From ABC News, I'm Brian Clark. Iran's president said today that the memorandum of understanding between Iran and the U.S. that did not produce a deal to end the war still remains the best method to resolve what he called neither war nor peace. But the Trump administration is planning to ramp up its economic pressure, says ABC's Olivia Rubin.
1: President Trump threatening economic D-Day against Iran, though he hasn't given many details, as Treasury Secretary Scott Bessent says the U.S. will impose the toughest sanctions in history, a move he says when combined with the naval blockade will be enough to collapse the regime. And they're calling on every country to join in here, warning those who aid Iran will also face economic consequences.
0: The Trump administration also tangling with Canada in a trade war with 50% tariffs now in effect on $20 billion of Canadian goods. Canada's vowing to match them. Ontario's Premier Doug Ford said,
2: "A tariff on Canada is nothing more than a tax on the great American people. And the American people are great. Not so much for the president, but we'll keep going."
0: ABC Stephen Portnoy has more from Washington on the impacts.
3: The new U.S. tariffs will touch on just 5% of the Canadian goods that come south. But the list of affected products ranges from Canadian beer and whiskey to hockey sticks, furniture, textiles, and building supplies like cement. American importers will now have to pay a 50% levy to bring those items across the border. And their added costs are likely to be passed on to consumers.
0: Today in Washington, it's President Trump's latest large-scale event to mark the nation's 250th birthday, an IndyCar race through the streets of the Capitol. It's the Freedom 250 Grand Prix. A dangerous wildfire is burning in Montana's desert above northwest Reno. It grew from 40 acres midday Saturday. It's now more than 10,000 acres, and there's no containment. There have been evacuations, and there have been damage to buildings. 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
0: In northwest Indiana, it's been more than a week since heavy rains and deadly flooding, but there are still more than 30,000 power outages in that corner of the state. In Gary, Pastor Nicole Gunn said,
7: "People are really kind of resilient and just hopeful in the midst of a difficult situation."
0: Some local residents filed a class action suit against a local utility provider alleging negligent maintenance of areas around power lines. No new trial for Carmelo Anthony. He's the man convicted of stabbing another teenager at a Texas high school track meet, says ABC's Alex Perchet.
8: "Get out of the roadway! You're going to jail!"
9: Protests erupted in June when a jury found Anthony guilty of murdering 17-year-old Austin Metcalf from an opposing team at a high school track meet. Anthony getting into an altercation with Metcalf after he went under the victim's tent during that meet. He was sentenced to 35 years in prison.
10: "So your first name is Carmelo?"
9: At trial, the prosecution and defense made a gentleman's agreement to focus on only what happened underneath that tent. The prosecution says allegations, including that the victim and his brother had racist and violent behavior, and allegations that Anthony sent his girlfriend threatening text, was excluded from the jury.
0: Four Savannah, Georgia police employees, including three former officers, were arrested, charged with misusing the city's Flock cameras for personal searches. Those are the AI cameras that record license plates to deter crime. I'm Brian Clark, ABC News.
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0: ABC News, I'm Brian Clark. President Trump's threatening an economic D-Day against Iran, and Treasury Secretary Scott Bessent says new sanctions will be the toughest in history and could topple Iran's regime.
1: But Iran firing back, declaring they've won the war and threatening to retaliate against any economic warfare by cracking down even further on the Strait of Hormuz to make sure, quote, not a drop of oil gets out.
0: Canada's prime minister says Canada's going to retaliate dollar for dollar after the U.S. implemented 50% tariffs on $20 billion worth of Canadian goods. Almost 14,000 homes ordered to evacuate in and near Reno, Nevada. The fast-growing Hawk Fire is moving closer to the city's center, now more than 10,000 acres. Indy cars will race around the streets of Washington, D.C. today for the Freedom 250 Grand Prix. It's President Trump's latest event to celebrate the nation's 250th birthday. This is ABC News.

0: From ABC News, I'm Brian Clark. President Trump is threatening an economic D-Day against Iran, as Treasury Secretary Scott Bessent says the U.S. is preparing the toughest sanctions in history, says they could topple the Iranian regime. ABC's Olivia Rubin says Iran's punching back.
1: But Iran firing back, declaring they've won the war and threatening to retaliate against any economic warfare by cracking down even further on the Strait of Hormuz to make sure, quote, not a drop of oil gets out.
0: And the Strait of Hormuz, one reason that American drivers are paying more at the pump, says ABC's Andrew Dimbert.
2: Gas prices are climbing again, and drivers are feeling the pain again. The national average is now about $4.08 a gallon, up 93 cents, nearly a dollar from this time last year. AAA says that price marks the highest national average ever recorded on this date, with August now shaping up to be the most expensive month on record to fill up.
0: President Trump on social media accused Canada of wanting the benefits of being a U.S. state without statehood. The two countries are engaging in a new trade war after the U.S. imposed 50% tariffs on $20 billion worth of Canadian goods. Prime Minister Mark Carney said Canada will match the tariffs dollar for dollar and explained what happened to the talks.
3: The cumulative effect of U.S. demands revealed the limits of their commitment to a true economic partnership.
0: Almost 14,000 homes ordered to evacuate in near Reno, Nevada because of a fast-growing wildfire, says ABC's Morgan Norwood.
4: The Hawk Fire breaking out in the hills above the Somerset community in northwest Reno just before noon Saturday. It was a 40-acre brush fire at midday, but this morning, the fire burning more than 10,000 acres with no containment.
5: There are some structures involved. It's a traffic jam, and people are in their vehicles, and it's not looking good.
4: About 1,000 homes in the fire's path, some already burned.
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0: It's been more than a week since heavy rain and deadly flooding in Indiana, and more than 30,000 utility customers in the northwestern corner of the state still don't have power. Crews have come in from ComEd in Illinois to help, and ComEd spokesman John Schoen said,
9: "This is really going to be probably the roughest part of the restoration. These are the customers that have had the most damage and are going to take a little more time to get up."
0: A class action suit's been filed against the main utility provider, alleging they did not properly landscape areas around power lines. No retrial for Carmelo Anthony, the 19-year-old in Texas serving 35 years in prison for stabbing another teenager to death at a high school track meet last year. ABC's Liz Nagy has more.
10: Get out of the roadway! You're going to jail!
11: Protests erupted in June after Anthony was found guilty of murdering 17-year-old Austin Metcalf at a high school track meet. The teen got into a fight with Metcalf after he entered the opposing team's tent during the meet. Metcalf died in his twin brother's arms. At the heart of the new motion for a retrial, the prosecution argued allegations including that the victim and his brother engaged in racist and violent behavior and that Anthony sent his girlfriend threatening texts were excluded from the jury. But some of that evidence surfaced just this week.
0: Nancy Kassebaum Baker, the first woman elected to the Senate without following a spouse in office, died at 94. I'm Brian Clark, ABC News.
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music by the Dynabrass, and we're going to dance all night on the Polka Showcase. Before that, years ago, by the News on the Polka Showcase. And before then, we heard a Polka Family Band with our theme song, a tune entitled Honky Jam. Good to have you along today. It is Polka Showcase time. That's right. I'm Rich Biela, along with Jeff Gazdick. Michael Biela is off today. We are here until 11 a.m. The show starts at 9:05, right after the ABC News, every Sunday on the Watchdog, FM 98.1 and AM 1600, WKKX, Wheeling, West Virginia, FM 97.7 and AM 1370, WVLY, Moundsville, West Virginia. 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Good to have you along today. Weather forecast, it's going to be nice all week, and we've had some rainy weather, but not so this week. Partly sunny today and tomorrow and Tuesday. Highs will be in the mid to upper 70s, sunshine, and the lows will be in the mid 50s. Right now, 68 degrees, partly sunny in Moundsville, and we have 69 right here downtown Wheeling, West Virginia, and Maynard PNA. You can dance today in Maynard PNA at the Maynard PNA Polka Dance and Polkaholics playing this afternoon, 2 until 6, and Polish food, and they're going to have raffles, 50-50, and the location is 71560 Hall Street, Maynard, Ohio. The phone number for more information, 740-579-2389, 740-579-2389, Maynard PNA Polka Dance this afternoon from 2 until 6 p.m. in Maynard, Ohio at the Maynard PNA. We have coming up a lot of good tunes lined up. We have John Gora and Gorali, Frankie Liska and Blue Magic coming up. We have Charlie Tansik and the Chicago Tradition. Stick around for that right now. Special, very special birthday request coming up. And 92nd birthday, Stash Galonia from out of Colerain, Ohio. My cousin, happy birthday to you, Stash. Happy birthday. He's going to celebrate his birthday. That's tomorrow, the 24th. Happy birthday, Stash. And this is from your family and friends wishing Stash Galonia a very, very happy birthday. We have two songs for you coming up, Stash. We're going to send this next song out for you. Lancers Came by the Window. You know this song. You can sing along and get your harmonica out and play it. Lenny Gamolka and Chicago Push. And then we're going to follow it by Charlie Tansik and the Chicago Tradition and Side by Side Obedek. Stash Galonia, a very happy birthday to you on the Polka Showcase.

Music right there from Eddie Blazonczyk and the Versatones with Words Come Easy. And before that, we heard from the New Generation Band out of Wisconsin on their brand new CD, Too Good to Be True. And before that, we heard the side-by-side Obedic by Charlie Tancic, Chicago Tradition. And starting out that set of songs, Lenny Gamolka, Chicago, Push with Lancers Came by the Window. And you're tuned to the Polka Showcase. The current time is 9:25. I'd like to remind everyone, the Barton Volunteer Fire Department will have a hootenanny on Sunday, September the 6th, from 11:30 a.m. until 9 p.m. And it'll be held at the Fireman's Field at 52176 Barton Blaine Road in Barton, Ohio. Free admission. And starting at 1 o'clock, 1 until 4, music provided by the Polkaholics. And then from 4 until 6 p.m., Jim Barisi will be entertaining everyone. And then the band MSM from 6 p.m. until 9 p.m. And there will be barbecue chicken dinners and a lot of food, Kirk's homemade ice cream, and fun for the whole family, 50-50 Texas poker raffles, and games and prizes for the kids. More information, you want to give them a call at 740-695-3029. Once again, 740-695-3029. All taking place at the Fireman's Field in Barton, Ohio on Sunday, September 6th for the annual Hootenanny. Also, the Cleveland Polk Association will have a Labor Day dance, and this will be on Monday, September the 7th. It's a BYOE, Bring Your Own Everything picnic, and music will be provided by Randy Krajewski and Badenoff from Toledo, Ohio. And gates open at 2 o'clock. Music from 3 until 7 p.m. And this will be at St. Salva's Picnic Grove at 2300 West Ridgewood Drive in Parma, Ohio. Donation $15 per person. 18 and under are admitted free. For more information on this dance, you can give Anna a call at 330-461-1772. Once again, area code 330-461-1772. And that will be taking place on Monday, September the 7th from 3 until 7 p.m. St. Salva's Picnic Grove in Parma, Ohio, featuring Randy Krajewski and Badenoff. We're going to get back to more music right now. We have an Obedi coming up by the Boys. This is a live one by the Boys, and it's called the Tululu.

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5: 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Back to more music. We have the John Taz Band coming up right now, a song called Dream.

music right there from Frankie Lishka and Blue Magic with Who Needs You. And before that, we heard from John Gooda and Gurali with I Just Fall in Love Again. And starting out that set of songs was Dream by the John Taz Band. And you're tuned to the Polka Showcase. The current time is 9:42. I'm Jeff Gazik alongside Rich Biela. And Michael Biela is off today. I'd like to thank you for joining us today. I'd like to remind everyone of the 58th Annual International Polka Association Festival and Convention coming up on Labor Day weekend, and that'll be September 4th, 5th, and 6th at the Doubletree by Hilton Hotel in Cranberry, Pittsburgh. And the phone number to the hotel, if you want to see if there's any rooms left, is 724-776-6900. Once again, 724-776-6900. And it will feature music by John Gooda and Gurali, Dennis Poliski and the Maestro Men, Frankie Lishka and Blue Magic, which we just heard from. Also, Jody Maddie and Uptown Sound, the IPA Tribute Band, Jimmy Weber and the Sounds Reunion Band, Eddie Foreman Orchestra, Jerry Kaminsky and Polka Network, the Twin City Sounds, Polka Country Musicians, and Polka Family. And for more information on this, you can go onto their website, which is www.ipapolkas.com. Once again, all coming up September 5th, or correction, 4th, 5th, and 6th, Labor Day weekend at the Doubletree by Hilton Hotel in Pittsburgh, Cranberry, and that will be for the 58th Annual IPA Polka Festival and Convention. Good one coming up there. All right, we got Kevin Adams coming up next, and Kevin Adams is going to play Moonlight, and we're going to say we're going to send this out to Ron and Terry Jancura, steady listeners from Florida who tune in each and every weekend. So hope they're doing well in Florida. I'm sure they are. And coming up for you, here's Kevin Adams with the Moonlight Polka.

0: music by The Polish Connection and a song entitled Going to the City, song written by Eddie Blazonczyk Sr. Before that, we heard a band from Omaha, Nebraska, Bobby Z and Polka Joy and The Girl I Left Behind. 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

music by the Apple Airs, Fireman Polka, and before that we heard Jolly Jays, and those were the days. 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We still have another hour to go. 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Heard every Sunday right after the ABC News. We start right at 9:05 until 11 a.m. on the Watchdog, FM 98.1 and AM 1600, WKKX, Wheeling, West Virginia, FM 97.7 and AM 1370, WVLY, Moundsville, West Virginia.

just like this. Here we go. Do, do, do.

And music right there from Ray J and the Carousels with the Picnic Polka. And before that, we heard My Girl, Modern Girls by The Boys. And starting out the second hour of the Polka Showcase, Eddie Biega and Crusade gave us All the Girls. And you're tuned to the Polka Showcase. The current time is 10:10. We're into our second hour. I'm Jeff Gazik, alongside Rich Biela and Michael Biela. Glad to have you with us. You can hear us each and every Sunday from 9:05 until 11 a.m. right here on the Watchdog Network, FM 98.1 and AM 1600 WKKX from Wheeling, West Virginia, and on FM 97.7 and AM 1370 WVLY from Moundsville, West Virginia. I'd like to remind everyone, polka dancing today, Maynard PNA, 2 until 6 p.m., music by the Polkaholics. 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All right, we have another song coming up, and this is from a brand new CD from Jimmy Motika. And the song is titled Broken Memory. We're going to send this out to some steady listeners. Pete and Chris Dzinski from St. Clairsville, also Joe and Clara Paget from St. Clairsville, and Stosh and Sissy Antlock. Hope you are all having a great day today. Here we go with one from Jimmy Motika.

And music right there from Ted Lang and Power Supply, and that's one called The Green Maple. And before that, we heard from the Jimmy Sturt Orchestra with the Peanuts Polka. And you're tuned to the Polka Showcase. The current time is 10:19. I'd like to send out a request now. Happy anniversary request going out today to the 57th wedding anniversary to Jerry and Linda Gretchen, celebrating their 57th wedding anniversary. Still a lot to you guys. Congratulations and many more. This is coming from the entire Gretchen family, wishing their mom and grandmothers and grandfather, Linda and Jerry Gretchen, a very happy anniversary. And coming up for you, we have one of your favorite bands, the Polka Family Band, and here's one called Raise Your Glass.

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4: 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Weather forecast, partly sunny today, tomorrow, and Tuesday. Highs will be in the mid to upper 70s, lows in the mid 50s. Right now we have 70 degrees in Moundsville and 72 degrees in downtown Wheeling. 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

Wally and the Lucky Harmony Boys on the Polka Showcase, a tune entitled Philadelphia Hop. And before that, Mike Costa and the Beat, Leaving Poland. And we heard from the Concertina All-Stars, Something Old, Something New. And Twin City Sounds and a nice waltz, I Never Loved Anyone More. And we also heard Ed Blazonczyk Jr. and the Versatones, Nobody's Fool Anymore. Right now, a live recording featuring Andy Fennis and the Trell Tones, a very popular tune, and a song entitled Jailbird Polka.

0: All right, Lady Gomolka in Chicago Push, and a good tune entitled I Never Thought on the Polka Showcase. Before that, Jailbird Polka recorded live. And a good tune there with Andy Fennis and his Charltones. Maynard P&A having that polka dance today. It's going on this afternoon, starting at 2 until 6 at the Maynard Polish National Alliance Hall in Maynard, Ohio at 71560 Hall Street. Maynard, Ohio starts at 2, as I mentioned before, 2 until 6 with Polkaholics. And phone number to call for more information, 740-579-2389. 740-579-2389 this afternoon. 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

All right, new brass there for you. A good tune entitled High Bounce and recorded live. And before that, we heard from Laura Matea from out of Chicago and the IPA Tribute Band and Keep On Loving Me. And that's it for the Polka Showcase brought to you by Mount Pleasant Building Products, Mount Pleasant, Ohio, Wilson Funeral Homes, also Sonatone Hearing Aid Centers of Bridgeport and Barnesville, Ohio, and Doan Fort, Morristown, Ohio. And as I mentioned before, that's it for the August 23rd portion of the Polka Showcase. And thank you very much for listening. And be sure and tune us in next Sunday, 9:05. We'll end with a tune by the News. On behalf of Michael Biela and Jeff Gazdick, I'm Rich Biela. We have the News and Pia Kuba.

From the Cathedral of St. Joseph in downtown Wheeling, West Virginia, this is Sunday Morning Mass. This worship is brought to you by your West Virginia Catholic neighbors, the Diocese of Wheeling-Charleston. We now invite you to celebrate our liturgy.

In the name of the Father, in the name of the Father, and of the Son, and of the Holy Spirit, the grace of our Lord Jesus Christ, and the love of God, and the communion of the Holy Spirit be with you always. Dear brothers and sisters, today we are celebrating the 21st Ordinary Sunday, and Jesus is asking a good question to St. Peter. Who do you say that I am? And the same question God is asking you, who do you say about Jesus? Is he your God? Is he your Savior? Is he your Messiah? And for the times we have failed to recognize him, let us feel sorry. Let us ask God the forgiveness and pardon. I confess to Almighty God and to my brothers and sisters that I have greatly sinned in my thoughts and my words and what I have done and what I have failed to do. Through my most grievous faults. Therefore, I ask Blessed Mary, Virgin, all the angels and saints and to my brothers and sisters to pray for me to the Lord our God. May Almighty God have mercy on us, forgive us our sins, and bring us to everlasting life.

Let us pray. O God, who cause the minds of the faithful to unite in a single purpose, grant your people to love what you command and to desire what you promise, that amid the uncertainties of this world, our hearts may be fixed on that place where true gladness is found through our Lord Jesus Christ, your Son, who lives and reigns with you, the unity of the Holy Spirit, God forever and ever.

A reading from the book of the prophet Isaiah. Thus says the Lord to Shebna, master of the palace, I will thrust you from your office and pull you down from your station. On that day, I will summon my servant, Eliakim, son of Hilkiah. I will clothe him in your robe and gird him with your sash and give over to him your authority. He shall be a father to the inhabitants of Jerusalem and to the house of Judah. I will place the key of the house of David on Eliakim's shoulder. When he opens, no one will shut. When he shuts, no one shall open. I will fix him like a peg in a sure spot to be a place of honor for his family. The word of the Lord.

A reading from the letter of St. Paul to the Romans. Oh, the depth of the riches and wisdom and knowledge of God! How inscrutable are his judgments and how unsearchable his ways! For who has known the mind of the Lord? Or who has been his counselor? Or who has given the Lord anything that he may be repaid? For from him, and through him, and for him are all things. To him be glory forever. The word of the Lord.

The Lord be with you. A reading from the Holy Gospel according to Matthew. Jesus went into the region of Caesarea Philippi, and he asked his disciples, "Who do people say that the Son of Man is?" They replied, "Some say John the Baptist, others Elijah, still others Jeremiah or one of the prophets." He said to them, "But who do you say that I am?" Simon Peter said in reply, "You are the Christ, the Son of the living God." Jesus said to him in reply, "Blessed are you, Simon, son of Jonah, for flesh and blood has not revealed this to you, but my heavenly Father. And so I say to you, you are Peter, and upon this rock I will build my church, and the gates of the netherworld shall not prevail against it. I will give to you the keys to the kingdom of heaven. Whatever you bind on earth shall be bound in heaven, and whatever you loose on earth shall be loose in heaven." Then he strictly ordered his disciples to tell no one that he was the Christ. The Gospel of the Lord.

Dear brothers and sisters in Christ Jesus, as you heard today's readings, especially the gospel reading, so Jesus is asking a good question in the places of Caesarea Philippi. So if you want to know these two cities, so we need to know about them, because why Jesus is asking, who do you say that I am, especially only in these two cities? Caesarea and Philippi are known for idol worshipping. These two cities are known for immoral activities. Like in the year 2026, we can say we have a sin city. You know, where is the sin city? Las Vegas, am I right? So more or less the same. These two cities are known for immoral activities, idol worshipping, going after the pagan goddess. So since the people are going after these things, and Jesus wants to know, who do you say that I am? Since we are living in the year 2026, and think about, we are also going after many idols. We are going after the cell phones. We are going after the computers. We are going after the televisions. We are going after the science and the technology. We are going after the money. Same thing, Jesus is asking the question, who do you say that I am? So we know the answer, which is given by St. Peter. You know, he's not worried about the rest of the people, but he's answering with profound faith. You are the Christ. You are the Messiah. So who do you say that Jesus is for you? Is he your God? Is he your Savior? Is he your Messiah? Who came to save all of us? So who do you say? It's not all about knowing Jesus, but what can I do for my God, whom I believe, whom I accept? He is my Lord and my Savior. So what can I do for my God, whom I believe? Remember, Jesus said, I am your God and I love you. Do you know what Jesus did for you and for me? He died on the cross. He showed, I'm the true God. I'm dying for you. I'm giving my own life to save all the humanity. And he died for you and for me. So if you say, yes, Jesus is my Lord and my Savior, what are you going to do? What are we willing to give to Jesus? It's not all about I know Jesus and doing nothing. But Jesus is expecting, if you truly, truly believe that Jesus is my Lord and my Savior, are we ready to follow him in good times, in bad times, in sickness and suffering? And are we ready to witness the faith, what you believe in Jesus Christ, before everyone? Even ready to give up your own life, not hesitating, I don't want to die for Jesus. If it is required, if it is necessary, are we ready to give up the life which is given by Jesus Christ? So this is what you and me, we are called to do and witness. If you say, Jesus is my Lord and my Savior,
we have to be ready to go through the humiliations, to go through the difficulties, to go through the sickness, to go through the persecutions, witnessing that Jesus is my Lord and my Savior. And think about St. Peter, who said, "You are the Messiah, you are the Christ." And think about what he went through, the struggles, the difficulties, persecutions, humiliations. He never took back by saying, "I don't want to die for you." But what he believed, what he said, and he followed Jesus Christ truly. Dear brothers and sisters, so every day before going to bed, let's examine our conscience and say, do I sincerely believe Jesus Christ? Do I sincerely accept Jesus is my Lord and my Savior? And what can I do for my God? How can I glorify the name of Jesus Christ? How can I praise the name of Jesus Christ before everyone? So these are the things that we need to examine, rather than, yes, I do believe in God. And think about, there are many, many people who say, "I believe in Jesus Christ," doing nothing. Doing nothing. Even they don't come to the church. They don't pray. They don't witness the name of Jesus Christ. But I want to thank all of you for being sincere in accepting Jesus Christ, in following Jesus Christ. But we need to question every day, what can I do for my God who died for me? He died for you. He never hesitated, "I don't want to die," to save the humanity. So every day, you and me, we need to question, what can I do for my God? I'll give you a couple of the examples from the Bible. Please read the book of Daniel 3, 1 through 100. So we come across the story about the three young men, Shadrach, Meshach, and Abednego. These three young people were told by the king Nebuchadnezzar, "I am your God, you need to worship me." And these three wise men, the three young men, they said, "We have only one God. That is the God of Abraham, the God of Isaac, the God of Jacob. There is no one. And we are not going to worship you. You are not our God." And King Nebuchadnezzar, you know, he made them to walk on the charcoal fire, and nothing happened to them. They were not worried about to die to the faith what they believed, to God whom they worshipped. They found the true God and they followed him sincerely. They have no fear. They're not worried about dying for God. Rather than worshipping the pagan goddess, the false goddess, the human God. And think about today, you and me. Whom are we worshipping? And whom are we following? Are we following the true God, that Jesus Christ? And the Bible says, through Jesus Christ, with Jesus Christ, in Jesus Christ, we have the salvation. No other God can save you. That is the reason God has given us the first commandment. Love your God with all your heart, with all your mind, with all your soul, and you shall not have any other God before me. So let's ask Jesus today, Jesus, help me to recognize, to accept, to believe that you are my Savior
in good times, in bad times, in sickness and suffering, that you alone can save me. And through you alone, that I can attain the eternal salvation, the eternal kingdom. So let's ask Jesus, and I pray for you. Please pray for me. Let's truly, truly recognize every day that Jesus is the Messiah. Jesus is the Son of God. And he can save all the humanity. Amen.

0: Please stand. Let's profess our faith. I believe in one God, the Father Almighty, maker of heaven and earth, of all things visible and invisible. I believe in one Lord Jesus Christ, the only begotten Son of God, born of the Father before all ages, God from God, light from light, true God from true God, begotten, not made, person of the Father. Through him all things are made, for us men and for our salvation. He came down from the heaven, and by the Holy Spirit was incarnate of the Virgin Mary, and became man. For our sake he was crucified under Pontius Pilate. He suffered death and was buried, and rose again on the third day. In according to scriptures, he ascended to heaven, and he is seated right in the Father. He will come again in glory to judge the living and the dead, and his kingdom will no end. I believe in the Holy Spirit, the Lord, the giver of life, who proceeds from the Father and the Son, who the Father and the Son is adored and glorified by so potent power. I believe in one holy, Catholic, and Apostolic Church. I confess one baptism for the forgiveness of sins. I look forward to the rest of the dead and the life. Dear brothers and sisters, as Jesus said, ask, it will be given. Search, you will find. Knock, the door will be opened. So having the faith in the name of Jesus, let's put forward our prayers and the petitions.
1: For Pope Leo, Bishop Abellio, and all bishops, that as successors of the apostles, they may be strengthened by the Holy Spirit as they teach, sanctify, and shepherd the people of God, let us pray to the Lord.
0: Lord, hear prayer.
1: That our elected leaders may exercise the authority entrusted to them with humility, wisdom, and concern for the common good, let us pray to the Lord.
0: Lord, hear prayer.
1: For all students, teachers, and staff, that they may be blessed as they begin a new school year, and that their studies and work will encourage them to grow in knowledge and virtue, let us pray to the Lord.
0: Lord, hear prayer.
1: That those struggling with doubt or searching for meaning may come to know Jesus as the Son of the living God, let us pray to the Lord.
0: Lord, hear prayer.
1: For an increase in holy and faithful vocations to the priesthood, diaconate, religious life, and sacramental marriage, let us pray to the Lord.
0: Lord, hear prayer.
1: For the sick, may they experience the peace and joy that comes from a trusting surrender to God, let us pray to the Lord.
0: Lord, hear prayer.
1: That all who have died may enter the kingdom of heaven and rejoice forever in the presence of God, let us pray to the Lord.
0: Lord, hear prayer.
1: For the repose of the soul of Chris Miller, for whom this Mass is offered, let us pray to the Lord.
0: Lord, hear prayer.
1: And for your prayers. And for the intentions in our Book of Intercessions and those listed in our bulletin, let us pray to the Lord.
0: Lord, hear prayer. Thank you, Jesus, for bringing us together as one family. Bless all of us, Lord, with a good health, mind, and body, and protect us from all kinds of sickness, from all kinds of evil temptations, from all kinds of worries and fear. And help us, Lord, every day, in good times and bad times, in sickness and suffering, to recognize you as our God and Savior. Through you, Lord, that we can find the peace, the tranquility, and eternal life. We make these prayers through Christ our Lord.

Pray, brothers and sisters, that my sacrifice and yours may be acceptable to God, the Almighty Father. May the Lord. O Lord, who gained for yourself a people by adoption through the one sacrifice offered once for all

He brought renewal to the humanity's fallen state, and by his suffering cancelled out our sins. By his rising from the dead has opened the way to eternal life. And by ascending to you, O Father, he has unlocked the gates of heaven. And so, with the company of angels and saints, we sing the hymn of your praise, as without end we acclaim.

We'll take the first Eucharistic prayer. To you, therefore, most merciful Father, we make humble prayer and petition through Jesus Christ, your Son, our Lord, that you accept and bless these gifts, these offerings, these holy and unblemished sacrifices, which we offer you firstly for your holy Catholic Church. Be pleased to grant her peace, to guard, unite, and govern her throughout the whole world, together with your servant, Leo, our Pope, and Evelio, our Bishop, and all those who, holding to the truth, hand on the Catholic and Apostolic faith. Remember, Lord, your servants and all gathered here, whose faith and devotion are known to you. For them, we offer you the sacrifice of praise, or they offer it for themselves and all who are dear to them, for the redemption of their souls in hope of health and well-being, and paying their homage to you, the eternal God, living and true. In communion with those whose memory we venerate, especially the glorious ever Virgin Mary, Mother of our God and Lord Jesus Christ, and Blessed Joseph, her spouse, your blessed apostles and martyrs, Peter and Paul, Andrew, James, John, Thomas, James, Philip, Bartholomew, Matthew, Simon and Jude, Linus, Cletus, Clement, Sixtus, Cornelius, Cyprian, Lawrence, Chrysogonus, John and Paul, Casmus and Damian, and all your saints. We ask that through their merits and prayers, in all things, we may be defended by your protecting help. Therefore, Lord, we pray, graciously accept this oblation of our service, that of your holy family. Honor our days in your peace, and command that we be delivered from eternal damnation and counted among the flock of those you have chosen. Be pleased, O God, we pray, to bless, acknowledge, and approve this offering in every respect, make it spiritual and acceptable, so that it may become for us the body and blood of your most beloved Son, our Lord Jesus Christ. On the day before he was to suffer, he took bread in his holy and venerable hands, and with eyes raised to heaven, to you, O God, his almighty Father, giving you thanks, he said the blessing, broke the bread, and gave it to his disciples, saying, take this, all of you, and eat of it, for this is my body, which will be given up for you.

In a similar way, when supper was ended, he took this precious chalice in his holy and venerable hands, and once more giving you thanks, he said the blessing and gave the chalice to his disciples, saying, "Take this, all of you, and drink from it. For this is the chalice of my blood, the blood of the new and eternal covenant, which will be poured out for you and for many for the forgiveness of sins. Do this in memory of me."

Therefore, O Lord, as we celebrate the memorial of the Blessed Passion, the resurrection from the dead, and the glorious ascension to heaven of Christ, your Son, our Lord, we, your servants, and your holy people, offer to your glorious majesty from the gifts that you have given us, this pure victim, this holy victim, this spotless victim, the holy bread of eternal life, and the chalice of everlasting salvation. Be pleased to look upon these offerings with a serene and kindly countenance, and to accept them as once we are pleased to accept the gifts of your servant Abel, the just, the sacrifice of Abraham, our father in faith, and the offering of your high priest Melchizedek, a holy sacrifice, a spotless victim. In a humble prayer, we ask you, Almighty God, command that these gifts be borne by the hands of your holy angel to your altar on high, in the sight of your divine majesty, so that all of us who through this participation at the altar receive the most holy body and blood of your Son may be filled with every grace and heavenly blessing. Remember also, Lord, your servants who have gone before us with the sign of faith and rest in the sleep of peace.

Grant them, O Lord, we pray, and all who sleep in Christ, a place of refreshment, light, and peace. To us also, your servants, who, though sinners, hope in your abundant mercies, graciously grant some share and fellowship with your holy apostles and martyrs, with John the Baptist, Stephen, Matthias, Barnabas, Ignatius, Alexander, Marcellinus, Peter, Felicity, Perpetua, Agatha, Lucy, Agnes, Cecilia, Anastasia, and all your saints. Admit us, we beseech you, into their company, not weighing our merits, but granting us your pardon, through Christ our Lord, through whom you continue to make all these good things, O Lord. You sanctify them, fill them with life, bless them, and bestow them upon us. Through him, and with him, and in him, O God, Almighty Father, the unity of the Holy Spirit, all glory and honor is yours forever and ever.

0: at the Savior's command and formed by the divine teaching, we dare to say, Our Father, hallowed be the name, thy kingdom come, thy will be done on earth as it is in heaven. Give us this day our daily bread, and forgive us trespasses, as we forgive those who trespass against us. Lead us not into temptation, but deliver us from evil. Deliver us, Lord, we pray, from every evil. Graciously grant peace in our days, that by the help of your mercy, we may be always free from sin and safe from all distress, as we await the blessed hope and the coming of our Savior, Jesus Christ, for the King. Lord Jesus Christ, who said to your apostles, Peace I leave you, and my peace I give you, look not on our sins, but in the faith of your church, and graciously grant her peace and unity in accordance with your will, who live and reign forever and ever. The peace of the Lord be with you always.
1: And with your spirit. Let us offer each other the sign of peace.

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Blessed are those who are called to the supper of the Lamb. Lord, I'm not worthy. What else say the words? My soul shall be.

0: My Jesus, I believe that you are present in the most holy sacrament. 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Since I cannot at this moment receive you sacramentally, come at least spiritually into my heart. I embrace you as if you were already there, and unite myself wholly to you. Never permit me to be separated from you. Amen.
1: Let us pray. Complete within us, O Lord, we pray, the healing work of your mercy, and graciously perfect and sustain us, so that in all things we may please you, through Christ our Lord.
2: Amen.
1: The Lord be with you.
3: And with your
1: spirit. May Almighty God bless you, Father, Son, and the Holy Spirit.
2: Go forth, the Mass is ended.
1: Thanks be to God. So before the final hymn, I want to thank all of you for being here this evening, and may God bless you all. And if there are any visitors, we welcome you and we pray for you. The doors are open for you. Please come again. And this year we have begun the OCIA. So last week we had about 18 people who want to become the Catholics, and one more joined, and we have 19 people. So keep praying for these people. And so Deacon Jacob is leading this group, and pray for him too, and so that they all can become strong Catholics. And if you know anyone, please bring them too. We'll be happy to have them. So keep up the good works, and God bless you all. Thank you.

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6: Hey, it's Ready, Set, Bet here on a Sunday. Matt Brown for the next 3 hours as we go through every single thing in this sports world that you can gamble on. We will talk about it here today. Awesome guest list. We have Zach Walchuk, who's going to join us in about 45 minutes to talk the Dallas Cowboys and all things NFC East, a division that it certainly has its range of opinions as to whether the Eagles are by far the best team. Could the Commanders actually look more like the Commanders from a couple of years ago? And just exactly how competitive is this Dallas Cowboys team? That defense got rebuilt. We'll get his thoughts there. Colby Marcio going to join us, talk some Major League Baseball with him. He's having a nice little stretch right now. See if he can't give us some more winners. That'll be about 30 minutes after Zach. And then Greg Peterson immediately following Colby. So you get a 30-minute stretch there of just Major League Baseball picks slam top to bottom. So Colby Marcio and Greg Peterson going to join us there. Back to back there, 15 minutes each. And then Jake Crane going to join us in the final hour. Come on back here if you have to go away, 11:15 Eastern. I mean, Pacific, 2:15 Eastern. Talk some college football with him. We've talked SEC. We've talked some Big Ten. Maybe we'll get into some of these other conferences. See if even over the last couple of weeks, any opinions have changed as well as we get in and we start reading some of these camp reports and some of these scrimmages and things like that. Maybe, just maybe, there's some differencing of opinions there. We have a golf tournament that we will get to next segment as well. Unfortunately, that's all we can really say about that. I mean, we have a golf tournament, and there could be a major collapse. Listen, it has happened before, but Wyndham Clark is going to take a 5-stroke lead into that one, and the way that he's playing right now, it would be crazy to think that he could blow that, but hey, weirder things have happened for sure, so we'll get into that. We're going to talk some exact finishing positions for some of these other divisions that we haven't hit. We're going to get into it towards the end of the show, every NFL bet that I actually have in my account currently. So if you're trying to get ahead of the rush of putting in some of these bets, this is probably the last time that you are going to be able to get in on some numbers that don't start moving. I think the general public is now about to really get into looking at some of these things. And so if you want to get in on those, I will go through every bet that's in my account as well throughout the course of the show here today. But we got to get into what we saw yesterday over in the preseason. We had a ton of different games. Not a ton to pull from them. A lot of different games didn't really have starters play. When we were on air, we had the Lions and the Commanders that were going at it. Detroit didn't play any of its starters in that one. Jaden Daniels threw one pass. It was incomplete. He took a sack, and when he kind of got up a little bit gingerly, they were like, yep, your day is done. So that was all that we got really out of that one. They did not score an offensive touchdown. It was a defensive touchdown for the Commanders. So the 13 points actually came on zero offensive scores for them in this one. I think of note, and we will see, I don't know if Jaden Daniels will play in week three or not, or if this was just kind of a get him on the field, get him out, get him feeling good, and then we move on type situation. But maybe they tip their hand as to what we're going to see here from a starting receiver standpoint for them. Terry McLaurin lined up at the X. Treylon Burks lined up at the Z, and then Steph Diggs in the slot whenever Jaden Daniels was on the field. So that might be your starting three receivers. So Treylon Burks looks like he might be the guy on the outside, and it looks like Steph Diggs is going to be used in a slot role. So he might not actually be out there whenever they're out there in two wide receivers. So we'll see if maybe that changes here over the next couple of weeks, but that's at least how they went at it whenever Jaden Daniels was out there. So if you're looking again at season-long props and things like that, if you find anything on Steph Diggs and this role stays, he's not going to be a full-time player. He's going to be more of a part-time player. He's probably only going to be out there 50-60% of the snaps, something like that, whenever they're in 11. So something to keep in mind when you look at that. Really nothing to take here from the Detroit side either. Josh Dobbs had a 50-yard touchdown run, if you want to look at it from that standpoint. But that's about it. The real story from yesterday, Bills 31, Browns 7. It's less about the score in the game. We didn't get any of the starters over there on Buffalo. Actually, we didn't really even get a lot of the backups for Buffalo either. But the story was, as we know, Shedeur Sanders started in game number one for the Browns. Well, we get a lightning delay that paused this thing for about an hour. And then when we got going again, Deshaun Watson was the one who was under center there for the Browns. And if we kind of look at this, we'll hear in his own words here from Deshaun Watson. And as he took the podium, maybe not the best look.
7: Man, I didn't have no reaction. I think the biggest thing is, I think you guys know too, and I think the whole world knows, it has nothing to do about the performance. It's a little bit personal than that. So I think that's it's a disrespectful thing. I'm going to keep whatever I feel with me and my family internally on how I feel about that. Just move on.
8: But don't you think, Deshaun, that winning and playing better would eliminate some of that booing?
7: Last time I played on this field, I tore my Achilles. And that same fan base, they cheered when I got hurt. So does that have to do with anything about performance? When a person get hurt, especially for your own city, and they cheer.
6: So this was obviously yesterday about him getting booed by his home fans. And, you know, here's the thing. This is where I think this is really swayed how this is going to go for this Browns team. I was in here yesterday with Femi. We were talking about, listen, there's no upside to playing Deshaun Watson. There's no upside to putting him out there because worst case scenario, he actually does have some juice left and he wins some games that you shouldn't. You need to get to the top of the draft. You need to have a chance to reset this organization with a quarterback. So worst case scenario, he actually does have some juice left. He actually is somewhere deep inside the quarterback, a fraction of the quarterback that he was years ago. And then on the flip side of that, there's no upside for the fact that if you throw him out there and he's pathetic, like he looks like he has been in the limited time that we have seen him in a Browns uniform actually out there on the field, then you look up and you have a guy that the fans hate losing games for you. That is a very quick way to lose a fan base, is you throw a guy out there that they hate and he plays poorly and you're losing games. And so if you look, Shedeur Sanders has now flipped this to be the starter in week one, where this was almost a foregone conclusion out there in the betting markets, minus 600, minus 700, minus 750, stuff like that, in favor of Deshaun Watson starting week one. And now you look at this, and it's basically a coin flip. Some places even has it where Shedeur Sanders is the favorite out there to start in week number one. And honestly, if you look at this from the organizational standpoint, what sense does it make to start Deshaun Watson at this point? You have the fan base telling you how they feel about him as they boo him, and then he takes to the podium and he takes shots at the fans. Instead of just saying, yeah, man, you know, if I can play a little bit better, I think, you know, these guys will come around. I think everyone will come around. Easy enough. That's all you got to do. You walk off and people go, okay, well, he took that well. And instead you go up there and you talk about that it was disrespectful. Then you bring up stuff that happened, you know, in the past as well with the fan base. Not a way to win over a fan base that doesn't like you as it is anyway. So I'm kind of on board now with the Shedeur thing. We were talking about yesterday. There's no upside to Watson anyway. Zero upside anyway. He could play too good and win you games you shouldn't, and then you don't get to the top of the draft. Or he's absolutely horrific, and the fan base hates him anyway, and now you turn the fans against you. No upside whatsoever. Shedeur Sanders should start for this team in week number one. By the way, he did go 9 of 11 when he did come into the game. 74 yards, a touchdown. He did throw a pick as well. But, you know, look, you bridge the gap until you can get to the top of the draft, and hopefully you get one of those top three picks and you love one of these quarterbacks in the draft, and then you go from there and you reset the organization and cleanse it of one of the worst transactions in the NFL history. In the history of the entire NFL, this Deshaun Watson thing is going to go down as one of the absolute worst, if not the worst. Falcons 34, Colts 6 in this one. The Falcons, one of the teams where everybody was talking about how terrible that Tua looked and all that, and fair. Tua didn't play in this one. Cooper Rush and Jack Strand. Cooper Rush, 10 of 11. Jack Strand, 12 of 17. Could we possibly be in a world in which if Tua – so, by the way, Michael Penix did get cleared for football activities now. That said, there's not a lot of time for him to get ready for the early part of the season. So my guess is we do not see him until a couple weeks into the season, even if you do think that he is the guy that's going to ultimately start here for this team. So you're not going to get that until later on. Is there a world that exists where Cooper Rush starts? Cooper Rush has starting experience in the NFL. Is there a world where Cooper Rush starts for the Atlanta Falcons? I think that's at least – you know, in the realm of possibility. Anthony Richardson, 3 of 9, sacked twice. You know, what can he say? That he'll be somewhere else next year, and we'll figure out what to do with him. Ravens 13, Vikings 3. We bring this one up because J.J. McCarthy started for the Vikings, and he was horrible. He missed 2 wide-open throws 99.9% of the time. Any NFL quarterback, actually, I should say any college quarterback makes for a touchdown. And he airmails the guys. And then you look at this, and it's like they've already named Kyler Murray as the starter. Carson Wentz comes in, looks fine. Max Brosmer, by the way, still on the roster there as well. They're not going to keep 4 quarterbacks, but one of them will end up on the practice squad. But is there a world that exists where J.J. McCarthy ends up the third string guy, like behind Carson Wentz? And I think that is certainly something that is in the range of outcomes. By the way, they wanted him to play another series in this game, but apparently got nicked up. And so O'Connell said, you know, maybe one more drive would have been great to get him in there based upon where we were at snap count wise. But once he was a little hobbled, I'm sure I'll have an update for you, but he seemed to be fine. So they actually pulled him out of the game because they thought he was hurt. Guy that has a long history already, even though he's only been in the league a couple of years of injuries. And so that's where we are with that. I think that there's a very strong chance J.J. McCarthy is relegated to the number 3 role. Might have him wanting out of town. Some of these other games didn't not competitive at all, and doesn't really matter because we didn't see anybody that of note. Rams 34-0 over the Saints. Neither one of those teams played their guys. Giants were 26-3 over the Dolphins. Same deal. No, neither one of these teams played any of their dudes, and so you're just kind of pulling off of what you think from second string and third string dudes. Cincinnati 27, Chicago 9. You didn't get anybody of note in that one. Caleb Williams did play at least for 5 attempts before getting out of there, but then they pulled all the starters real quick. There in that one, Patriots 24, Eagles 21, kind of the same deal there where we didn't see any of the starters. So you can pull from maybe a backup situation what you might like from those guys from that standpoint, but not a ton to pull from those. We'll talk about the Bucks and the Chiefs here on the other side. We got to get into Major League Baseball that happened last night. By the way, all these pennant races are absolutely insane. We are going to be talking Major League Baseball right up until the very end this year. How great is that? Ready, set, bet. Just getting started here on VSiN, the Sports Betting Network.
9: This is a Bloomberg Business of Sports report. The NFL has an issue about changes made by Nielsen in its way to measure viewership for the upcoming season, calling them rushed and saying they will have a negative impact on sports. Nielsen announced plans to change how it measures audiences on TV beginning at the end of the month, including alterations to how the company measures whether multiple people are watching an event at the same time. An Alabama jury finds the New York Times defamed college basketball player Kai Spears by incorrectly reporting that he was at the scene of a fatal shooting in Tuscaloosa. Jurors awarded $9.25 million in damages. Spears, who played for the University of Alabama, sued the Times in 2023 after it published a report that falsely indicated that he was a passenger in a car involved in the shooting. A Times spokesperson says the newspaper is reviewing its legal options. With the Bloomberg Business of Sports report, I'm Michael Barr.
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6: 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Appreciate you guys being with us here, channel 158, YouTube TV. We got that quad box option now where you can go in and make your own quad box. So stick us in the corner, put the sound on there, watch the stuff going on out there in the sports landscape all around us. We have the VSiN Watch app and, of course, terrestrial stations across this great country of ours, trying to look at anything that we can take from some of these preseason games last night. It's very interesting to me how these teams are kind of going about it. A lot of these teams just do not take these seriously at all. And makes me wonder, are we long for life for three? Are we going back to, we're going to go to two? We're just going to get one preseason game and then just kind of like get out of here when this is all said and done. Bucks 16, Chiefs 15. The highlight of this one, I think, is probably the Harrison Butker. What would have been, again, it's a preseason game, so it doesn't count, a NFL record 69-yard field goal. And by the way, if you did not see this live or catch the replay, this is not hyperbole. It was good from like 75. Like, I mean, it cleared, and it cleared by several yards. And so we know what his leg is possible. That being said, he missed an extra point, and he missed the game winner in this one. Again, it's a preseason. Doesn't really matter. Andy Reid, of course, the thumbs up there. Gets the approval. No big deal. Said Bucker will make him whenever it matters. But, yes, did get a 69-yarder from him there in that one. Also had a 58-yarder. So he had a 69 and a 58 in this one. We see Justin Fields. We see Garrett Nussmeier, by the way, under center there for the Kansas City Chiefs. But as we know, Patrick Mahomes will be ready for week number one as they get ready to go in and try to prove everybody wrong, including me, who I think that this could be a down season there for this Kansas City Chiefs team. 34-13 Cowboys over the Cardinals. We will get to some of my thoughts on the Cardinals a little bit later here in the show. But this just has all the makings of just an absolutely atrocious team. It makes you wonder what we will be seeing. Gardner Minshew played all right in this one. I mean, is there a world that exists where we actually see Gardner Minshew snaps on the Cardinals this year? I think that that's something that could possibly manifest if we decide to discard the Jacoby Brissett experiment, and if Carson Beck can't get it done, maybe we see even some Gardner Minshew snaps for them this year. But not a ton to take from this one as well. Joe Milton, 9-13, 179, two touchdowns there for the Cowboys. Again, going up against what I think could be the worst team in all of the NFL in the Cardinals. So let's flip here to Major League Baseball and what we saw yesterday. And where we really want to start off here is the Blue Jays and the Yankees. And the reason we were watching this one so closely, one, not only because the Yankees are now within striking distance of the Rays in the division, but also Dylan Cease was on the hill a night after Cam Schlittler was on the hill for the Yankees. These are your two front runners over in the Cy Young race. As we said, if you wanted to get in on Cease, you need to do it before the game because this is a highly reactionary market. You were getting nearly 2-1 on him yesterday before the game. Today, plus 140 on him. Schlittler at minus 165 for the Cy Young. Cease goes 6 2/3, only gives up two hits, only one run. If you want to do the bad now, the bad is he walked 5, but he struck out 8. So you could almost, if you want to, people that are baseball fans, effectively wild, right? He was effectively wild in this one. Lowers this. Here's his case. He's a 2.37 ERA, a 1.06 whip. He's made 24 starts. He's gone 144 innings. He has a K rate of 36 0.1% and a swinging strike rate of 14.5%. Now, you do not love the 11.1% walk rate. Obviously, that climbed after this performance as well. But all of the advanced indicators say that this is a very, very, very good pitcher. Your expected ERA is a 2.67. Your xFIP is a 2.74. So this is all backed up by a guy that is a sub-3 very good pitcher this year. And so it's going to come down. I mean, this one will come down to the final starts of the season for them. This one is too close for this one to be called. And so you look like the Miz, I think, is done. I think the Miz has won it in the NL already. If you want to take Chris Sale at 10-1 because you've got a good Miz ticket just for some craziness that could happen, fine. But I think the Miz has it done. Now you like go look at Schlittler. He's got 158 innings, 2.16, a 0.96 whip. He has so the K rate is lower for him. It's a 30.8%. Still great, but it's lower by 6% comparatively to Cease. But the walk rate is half of that. It's 5.9% as opposed to the 11 point something that you were getting over there with Dylan Cease. I mean, these guys are equally as awesome this year, and it is going to come down to the very end. So that's pretty fun that we'll have this race going all the way down to the wire from the Cy Young standpoint. With that, though, the Yankees do lose and don't gain any ground on the Rays. So we will kind of see if this, you know, Femi was saying yesterday, he thinks that this team at full strength is probably the best team in the AL. Well, then you get this news yesterday, Giancarlo Stanton goes down again in his rehab and now is looking doubtful to come back this year. It was the other calf this time. You can't make this up. Like, it was the other calf that he hurt while doing rehab stuff. And then Ryan Weathers yesterday left the start with forearm discomfort. And anytime we hear forearm discomfort, we start losing our minds when it comes to pitchers, because the forearm discomfort usually means something going on with the elbow. And so after his 72nd pitch in the game, he walked around and was like, yeah, man, I can't go. And he had to leave. Weathers has been great for this team. So you get a couple more bad news things yesterday for this Yankees team. So we shall see. Brewers 4-1 over the Braves. This Brewers team continues to roll. Logan Henderson has been awesome for this team. And this is why I continue to say that this team might be a threat to the Dodgers in the NL. You can go 1-2-3 with Miz, Logan Henderson, and then Kyle Harrison. Those are three winnable starts every single time, no matter what team you play, because those guys have been so good and so consistent all season long. They get it done 4-1 over the Braves. Martin Perez, kind of a tough luck deal here. It's just Logan Henderson outdueled him. He didn't get lit up by this team or anything like that, but enough for the Braves to scrounge around with four hits or something like that against five hits against Logan Henderson. So that's all you can get, and you're not going to score many runs that way. Marlins 4-2 over the Nats. Marlins still hanging around there in the wild card. So Marlins, after that big swoon that they had, are now kind of battling back. They are within striking distance. You have to pay attention to Marlins games down the stretch. Phillies 12, Cardinals 3. Philly has won 8 straight. They are only 3 back of Atlanta in the East. If you were in, I was on with Gil on Monday on a numbers game in which I said I took the Phillies to win the East. And I'm feeling very, very good about that. This Braves team lost several games now. This Phillies team is on a roll. You look at that pitching staff. You like that pitching staff way better than you like Atlanta's. And now this is a real, real race in the AL East when it looked like it was a runaway. We were more talking about the Phillies as, will the Phillies make the playoffs? Will the Phillies be a wild card team? And now it's 3 games out there in this one. Andrew Painter, 7 innings, 5 hits, 1 run, 8 strikeouts, no walks. By far his best start of the year. Schwarber went deep again. He is 38 now on the season. 36 for Yordan Alvarez and 36 for Matt Olson. Orioles 3-2 over the Rays. Rays lose again, but the Yankees don't capitalize, as we talked about here. But this Orioles team that was left for dead is now right in the thick of this as well. They are now 1 game out of the last wild card spot. So this team that we talked about, one of the most disappointing teams in all of baseball all season long, is now but 1 game out of the final wild card spot over in the AL. So now we got to pay attention to the Orioles every time they take the field. The Rangers lose, but the Astros lost as well. So nothing, no harm, no foul there in the AL West. White Sox lose. This Mets team, like, all of a sudden decided to hit at the end of the season when it doesn't matter. But they're playing really good baseball right now, but
15: They're so far down, there's nowhere to go. 10-5, they lose that one. Royals 3-1 over the Tigers, all but eliminating the Tigers basically from playoff contention after this little swoon that they've got going on. And the Royals, like the Mets, have decided to just go ahead and win 7 in a row. Because, you know, why not here when it doesn't matter? Dodgers 4-3 over the Pirates. Skubal gets his first win as a Dodger. So he gets he goes 7 innings, 5 hits. Did allow 3 earned, but he struck out 11. So that's the kind of start you're looking for here from Tarek Skubal. You get a decent start from Jared Jones from the Pirates, but these guys just walk too many people. 5 walks for him, and then that ends up costing you when it's all said and done. So you just got to leave it. That said, Andy Páez fractured his left hand. So this is an all-star outfielder for this Dodgers team. If you are looking to look elsewhere in the NL outside of just the Dodgers, they are going to be down Páez for a while. That said, Shohei did throw another 30-pitch live batting practice session this time. So it does look like they are ramping him up to get him back into the rotation sooner rather than later. And Tyler Glass now going to be coming off of the IL, and he's going to start Tuesday at Atlanta. He's been out since May the 6th. So this Dodger team is getting a little bit healthier. It looks like they might get Shohei back as well in that rotation. Guys, football season's almost here. Sharp money's already moving. Here's how the sharp play sees it. First, they get data feeds from all 4 major sports books. They go in. Now they also have the receipts over there on the website to prove that they've been doing this for a long time. Back to 2011 here. So go in right now. No steam chasing, no stale trends, no recycled plays. Follow the sharp plays at sharpplays.com. Walk-off for the Mariners over the Cubs. Cade Anderson gets the start yesterday for the Mariners. Pretty good. Pretty good in his pro debut. Nothing like what you get done in the minors down there, but a pretty good start nonetheless for him. A lot to be looking forward to if you're a Mariners fan.
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15: For those of you that care about these sort of things, it's just an arbitrary deal. I don't know why we care about it as much as we do, but J.J. Bleda hit for the cycle yesterday for the Reds, and he did so in his first four at-bats whenever he came up. And Reds end up scoring 11 runs on the Diamondbacks yesterday. Their top four hitters go 13 for 22 there in that one. And so if you remember, I was attracted to the Diamondbacks in that game. Me and Femi were talking about it, and the number just ran so far that we were like, maybe we should be coming back on the other side now of this one. Hopefully some of you did, as the Reds get it done 11-5. Big day there, like we said, from J.J. Bleda. Also some big game. Ellie De La Cruz, 4-for-6. He had a home run. He scored four runs in the game. Sal Stewart was 3-for-6 in this one. Tyler Stevenson, 2-for-4 with three RBI. So, again, just lots of big at-bats there for this top of that order. For them, the Padres, 7-5 over the Twins. And the only reason I bring this one up here is the Padres won kind of on a heater here. They're 14-6 in August, right in the thick of it all. But Casey Mize ends up leaving the game with a twisted ankle. He twisted his ankle on the stairs of the dugout. And so they're one of their big trade deadline acquisitions in Casey Mize, who had been doing fairly well for them, sprained his right ankle in the second inning, heading back into the dugout. And so we'll see. I mean, it's an ankle sprain, right? So he said, I think my spike got caught on the edge of the step, and it kind of just made me slip a little bit. And when I tried to catch myself, I rolled my ankle. So we'll see if that means anything for him, and hopefully not an IL stint for catching his spike on the stairs there in the dugout. I'm on the Orioles today over the Rays. The Orioles about even money, I believe, unless this thing has been on the move. Let me take a look. This is, okay, they're getting a little love. So now kind of like minus 108 out there in the market in favor of the Orioles. So just seems like this one's flipped. Actually, the Rays started as the favorite, now kind of moving in the direction of Baltimore. I think this is what people, maybe it was they dug in, saw what I saw in this, which is this Baltimore team is actually swinging the bats very, very well right now, where Tampa has really kind of slowed down a ton. And you look at this pitching matchup, it does not mean we talk about regression all the time, and it does not mean it has to happen today. But my goodness, Nick Martinez, at some point, the regression monster is coming for you, buddy. It's coming for you hard, and I hope it comes for you today. As you look at this dude that has a 14.5% K rate on the season. Like, that is ridiculously low. And yet somehow, despite that, has been able to dance through the raindrops and get it done against all these major league teams all season long. And now, again, last three have been a little bit more rocky. Last five have been a little bit more rocky than it has been over the course of the season. So maybe it's slowly starting to correct here. And that's kind of what we're going with. Boz, on the other hand, has actually been pretty unlucky. Over his last three starts, if you look at the surface stats, 5.19 ERA, but it's like a 2.35 expected. So, I mean, he's been very, very, very unlucky. The BABIP is over 300 against him, as we know. So that's kind of showing that he's going in, in the wrong direction for him. And it hasn't been for anything that he's done. Actually, the numbers for him have been much better over this time frame. His K rate has spiked up to 29%. His walk rate is down at 5.5%. So again, it's just, again, round ball, round bat, weird things happen. I'm going to bet that we can get maybe some double regression here. The positive side for Boz and then the negative side there for Martinez. So I'm on the Orioles today against the Tampa Bay Rays. There is a golf tournament going on. Unfortunately, that golf tournament has a guy that is five strokes out in front of everybody else heading into Sunday. That is Wyndham Clark. And Wyndham Clark had some interesting stuff to say here about having that five-stroke lead head into a Sunday.
3: Fortunately, I got a great girlfriend I can hang out with, and she distracts me and keeps me from worrying about what's going on, and I stay in the present. So she helps a lot.
15: There you go. That's all you got to do. If you're wondering how you enter a golf tournament as with a five-stroke lead and how you hold on to it, just have a good girlfriend. That's basically all what Wyndham Clark has to say about that. If we look here, this is one of those where, I mean, look, Rory is one of the guys. Patrick Cantlay is one of the guys. Chris Goddard is one of the guys. I mean, like, these are dudes that certainly have it in them to go low. But the thing is going low also has to go in with Wyndham not even basically having to shoot over par, basically. Right. I mean, like, so this course has gotten to a point where we're kind of seeing four and five unders about the best rounds we're seeing out there. And so with the five stroke lead, you kind of need Rory or Cantlay or Goddard up or whatever to go nuclear and Wyndham to come backward. It's not crazy that could happen. I mean, golf's hard. And this course does have some penal aspects to it for sure. There is water out there, but I don't. It's very tough for me to pull the trigger on any of these guys. And so sit back, watch, have some fun. If you want to take the long shot, look, it's Rory or Goddard up as opposed to Cantlay. Cantlay hadn't won in 4 years. Cantlay has not put four rounds of golf together in 4 years. So if you want to go super long shot here and just hope that Wyndham collapses, Rory or Goddard up the way to go. There in that one. Morikawa, by the way, sits at 10, so he's seven strokes back where Morikawa is. So you definitely would need Wyndham Clark to come backward if you want to bet Morikawa. So just, you know, Wyndham shoots even par. Rory could go six under. It could happen. Rory could win by a stroke. Goddard could go six under and get to a playoff with Wyndham if Wyndham shoots even par. Seven under, tough for Morikawa then at that point. Then we'll move on to next week, top 30. We'll get in and, that'll be it. It's a bummer. I mean, it's just no one cares about these tournaments. My friends are giant golf fans, and they were just like, didn't even know this thing was going on. The only thing that's outside of who's going to win this thing today is just trying to play your way into the top 30. Kitayama is kind of like playing his way out right now. Ricky Fowler is kind of playing his way out, unless they have some big days today. Bud Cauley kind of played his way out. Looking to play their way in would be Gary Woodland. Patrick Cantlay, if he can finish inside the top five, he could go all the way from 43rd into the top 30, so he could make next week. Sung J.M. kind of needs to cling on here. He's 40th, trying to get to 30th. Projected right now would be like right on that bubble. So, I mean, he's somewhere in like 29, 30, 31, depending on, you know, what goes on there. So, you know, a little bit of extra motivation there for these guys, but I don't believe in golf when it comes to motivation. You're always trying to just do the best you can, so I don't really buy into the motivation thing when it comes to golf. Actually, I think if you were like trying harder, it would probably work against you. So I can't really go in that direction when we're talking about golf for motivation. If you're like thinking about this too much and you're like trying as hard as you can to get something done, it seems like that would work against you pretty heavily. So can't get there from the golf aspect of all of this. We keep talking about these ridiculous races that are going on out there in Major League Baseball. And I know it's not like a broken record when I get in here and talk about this stuff, but it's actually pretty exciting to me that we're going to have multiple different races. Usually we get a division or two that's going to come down to the line. And usually by this point, we've started to separate pretty good from the wild card aspect too, because some of these teams have just fallen off so bad. They're sellers at the deadline too. So then now they're shipping all their good players out of town. So then they get even worse after the deadline. And so we just start looking at this as like, okay, it's pretty much these two teams, or pretty much between these two teams, and you move on. This is like not the case at all this year, really, in either league.

0: this Orioles team, like I said, hitting the ball much better now. Mariners pulled the trigger, bring up Cade Anderson, try to get another arm in there that can be a lockdown. Rangers are actually fighting with the Astros for that division, so it would be this could toggle between the Rangers and the Astros depending on how this goes with the wild card. Cleveland also trying to claw its way back to get back into that division as well. Then in the National League, this is all up for grabs. Cubs only have a 4-game lead over the teams that are out. Phillies are 2 games up. Padres are currently holding down that third spot in the wild card, but Diamondbacks 2 behind, Marlins 4 behind, the Cardinals still lurking at 4.5 behind. And if the Pirates can put together any sort of run, they're 7.5, and then the Reds are 8 behind. Yes, we're running out of games. You're going to have to put together one of those kind of, you know, 7-2 stretches, 8-4 stretches, things like that to put yourself into contention here. But there are several teams that are in over there as well. So it's going to come right down to the very end. I cannot wait with all this. My gut, when it's all said and done, I did put in a bet on the Orioles to make it, mainly based off the fact that they were hitting the ball much, much better than they were at the beginning of the season. And it kind of started to figure out what to do from a pitching standpoint, and the bullpen has kind of righted itself just a little bit. No longer one of the worst bullpens, at least it's league average. Over on the NL side of things, I still like the Padres. I mean, I understand the Diamondbacks only two games back there of this Padres team, but top to bottom, you're getting production now finally out of Tatis. You got the best closer in the game. I'm going to go ahead and say the Padres hold on to that third spot there in that one. Dallas Cowboys, Zach Walchuk, when we come back.
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4: 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I'm ready to do this. 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Let's head out to the guest line. Zach Walchuk going to join us. You can catch him, 105 The Fan there in Dallas, at Zach Walchuk over on the Twitter machine as well. Zach, we said it before we got, we're ready for some real football here.
5: Hell yes, we are, man. I mean, as soon as you start getting into the second half of these preseason games, really, and for the Cowboys, they're not playing any starters at all. That's kind of been the theme here for the last, I don't know, 10 years or so. But we're close, man. You can smell it in the air. We got college football next weekend. We are right on the verge of having these things count for real.
4: So before we get to the question that everybody wants asked, let's start on the offensive side of the ball first. And this is where pretty much the consensus out there is this Dallas offense has the upside to be, if not the best offense in the league, certainly inside the top three or five. You look around with Pickens and Lamb and Flournoy and Williams and Dak, the way that he played last year and all of that. Is there any concern at all on the offensive side of the ball? Is it maybe the offensive line? Is it maybe what you're going to get at left tackle? Is there any concern at all there in Dallas about that side?
5: Yeah, it's actually become right tackle. Mm-hmm. Terrence Steele has had a really bad camp, and that has now become, I think, probably concern number one for the front office. I think Tyler Guyton at left tackle, you know, the big issue with Guyton is he just unfortunately hasn't been able to stay healthy and go through a full training camp. Last year he had the ACL tear. Luckily he dodged a bullet. He was able to come back and end up starting week one, but he missed the majority of camp. And he's a guy that really only started 1 year at Oklahoma at right tackle. So Guyton's been pretty good so far this summer, but Terrence Steele on the other side has struggled. And Nate Thomas, who is their backup tackle, ended up having to start several games last year and looked like he was starting to come on, might be able to, you know, compete with Guyton for that left spot. He's not looked good either. So the Cowboys, the one concern they have coming into the season, it absolutely would be their two tackles. I think they feel optimistic about Guyton, but it's Terrence Steele on the right side that is really starting to become a worry.
4: So then we head to the defensive side of the ball, and this is where everybody wants to poke holes in this team and say, okay, this team only is going to go as far as this defense takes. And we know Quinnen Williams is an absolute stud, you're assuming that Downs is going to be a stud as well. But as we sit right here, end of preseason week number two, what is the feeling in Dallas about this defense?
5: Man, I'll tell you, it's optimistic, that's for sure. Christian Parker is kind of a young Jedi right now, is that's a phrase that's been floating around. I mean, he's got this thing really buttoned up, and he's somebody that he kind of had a welcome to Dallas moment where he tried to stop videos being posted from practice and the media about how to conniption. Like, what are you talking about? You got fans here that are taking videos. That can go viral. But I think Christian Parker had to know real quick what is the money machine that is the Jones family. And Jerry and Steve are like, no, that's part of being with the Dallas Cowboys, man. We're going to let people fake video. And CP now has, I think, done an excellent job getting this defense ready. I mean, it's night and day difference, the personnel from a year ago. You mentioned Quinnen Williams, but even the linebacking core, making a trade for D. Winters to bring him in. You get DeMarvian Overshown back healthy. Jayshon Barham, their third-round pick out of Michigan, made his debut last night, looked absolutely fantastic. Kobe Durant has been a sneaky, really good addition at corner. Savone Rebel, who could have been a first-round pick if it weren't for the ACL injury, he ends up sliding to the third round. He's healthy. He's looked really good, had an interception in the game last night against Arizona. So the Cowboys, not only because of Christian Parker and actually having this team prepared, which they were not last year, Matt Eberflus, quite frankly, did a terrible job. And the miscommunication issues were a massive, massive problem. But the personnel, they've added so much more talent. So I think if this defense can just be 15, middle of the pack, if that offense can continue to be one of the best in football, this team can make some noise. And I think there's heightened optimism here about how good this defense could be.
4: Yeah, because this is, to me, I'm kind of in agreement with everybody here on the offensive side of the ball. You just look and it just seems like it would take a cluster injury of some sort at the offensive line or an injury to Dak mm-hmm. or whatever it would be for the offense to have a bad season. You just have too much going on there. On the defensive side, I mean, when we look at the Zach, even if we can get to league average defensive play out of the yep. Cowboys, does that now put this team in real consideration as a true contender to make some noise, to maybe even go all the way?
5: Yeah, I really think so, Matt. And look, I mean, I grew up in Dallas as a Cowboy mm-hmm. fan. But, you know, I try and do this, you know, I realize what the Cowboys are, and that's been, we've had 30 years of failure here to achieve the NFC Championship. But I put out a June Bowl prediction, and there's a lot of Cowboy fans that rolled their eyes and called me a homer. I don't think it's a homer take. I think this team is going to make the NFC Championship game this year. I really do. I'm not taking them to beat the Rams. The Rams would be my mm-hmm. team to represent the NFC, but I think they've got a great chance. I mean, if Dak can play like he did last year, which was as an MVP caliber player, Javonte Williams has been a great answer at running back. I expect this defense to be much better, and I think that they're going to win this division. I think 9.5, I take the over right now on the win total. I think they can win 10, 11 games. And I think this division's actually gotten much better. They'll probably beat each other up. I'm just expecting a little bit of Philadelphia regression. And the NFC's pretty wide open. Who the hell thought the Seattle Seahawks were going to end mm-hmm. up winning the Super Bowl this time last year? So I like Dallas' chances. I really, really do. And that's not a homer take. I'm sure some listeners right. will be like, oh, this guy from Dallas. No, I think they're actually pretty suited to make a run.
4: Talking to Zach Walchuk, 105.3, the fan there in Dallas. Zach, so if we look at the bottom of the division, and when I say bottom of the division, I mean I certainly could go on some sort of run here or whatever, but I definitely have Philly and Dallas a clear 1-2 in the division as opposed to what we get out of the Commanders and the Giants. But where do you land on the Commanders and the Giants as you kind of look at this division as a whole? I know there was a lot of buzz about the Giants. It seemed early on whenever everything was done. Now it's kind of cooled a little bit. I think people are coming back down to earth on what they expect out of this Giants team. Where do you see the Commanders and the Giants when it all unfolds?
5: Yeah, I'd go Washington 3 and then the mm-hmm. Giants still as the fourth team. Although, with the way Washington's offensive line is looking right now, the Laremy Tunsil injury is just such a gut punch. I'm a big Jaden Daniels fan. I mean, I actually had them his rookie year. I picked them to win the division that year. They didn't win it. They end up going to the NFC Championship game, though, and losing, of course, to the Eagles. But, you know, I think that Jaden Daniels is absolutely fantastic. If he can stay healthy, that team's going to be a tough out. I love the addition of Stephon Diggs. I think they've got two good wide receivers now. But the offensive line, I think, ultimately is what's going to hold them back. The Giants, I just don't buy. I just don't think Jackson Dart's capable of staying healthy for a full season. I do think Harbaugh's going to end up having this team competitive in the near future, but they're still a ways away. I think all of these teams, you look at the offensive line as a possible problem. I don't know defensively. Yes, the Giants might have the best pass rush in the division, but I still think they've got question marks in the secondary, and they just right now have too many holes to where I think that they're still going to probably end up pulling up the rear there in the NFC East.
4: So when we take a look at the MVP market, we talk about that we think that this offense could be really, really good for the Dallas Cowboys. Is there a world that exists where we're talking about Dak Prescott come week 15, come week 16 as one of the front runners for the MVP?
5: There is. I mean, he was the MVP runner-up, right, in 2023. I just think usually this is also kind of record-based. And I don't know that Dallas's record, are they going to be like a 13-14 win team? If they're 11-6, maybe 12-5, then yeah, I mean, Dak's got an opportunity to be in that conversation. But I do think that that is something where the injuries are the big question mark coming in for Dak, right? For whatever reason, since 2020, it's been kind of every other year he's been able to stay healthy. So he was healthy all last year. We're just praying that he's able to stay healthy. If he is, then I think 100%, I'd throw something down. You know, I think his odds are pretty solid right now.
4: Yeah, about the seventh or eighth shot there on the board, about 13-1, something like that on Dak Prescott. Certainly if this offense plays out like we think, he could put his name in there. We got about a minute left here. Zach, you mentioned the Rams. I've done everything I can to try to poke a hole in this team. I've tried to be the ultimate contrarian, and I just can't do it with a straight face. I mean, outside of catastrophic injury situation, and I think we all believe Aaron Donald is coming back now at this point as well. I agree with them being the favorite. I agree with everyone saying they're going to win it all. And I did the same thing. I mean, I think that seems like you've landed on that as well.
5: Yeah, I mean, the Rams, their roster is just incredible. I think Sean McVay is the best coach in the league. Matthew Stafford's been absolutely phenomenal. You got Puka Nacua, Devontae Adams, Kyron Williams is super underrated. But defensively, adding Trent McDuffie, I mean, they just hit all their weaknesses this offseason. And then Jalen Watts on the other side. You're right. You look at that roster, you got to squint real hard. Even when you do that, you still don't really see deficiencies. So they're going to be good.
4: He is Zach Walchuk, 105 The Fan there in Dallas, at Zach Walchuk over on the Twitter machine as well. Appreciate the time, my man, and good luck.
5: Thanks, brother. Let's get this football going.
4: I know. I'm ready for some real football, man. Let's actually do this here when we come back. Hour number two, going to kick things off here. I got another baseball play that we're going to get into the account. We still have one more preseason game before we call it a wrap for week number two.
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4: Towards a different format, guys, what this is going to do is no more of these no cut events. It's going to be 120 player fields as opposed to these like 72. There's going to be cuts in all of these. There's going to be more tournaments with bigger prize pools attached. Yeah, you might not get everybody every single week, Wes, but you will get more players kind of dipping in and dipping out. And so we won't have these tournaments where you and I and Kelly come on here and go, well, nobody's playing this tournament. There'll be more incentive for some of these guys to play some of these tournaments they haven't in years past. Hats off for the tour for not sitting on the fact that Liv's going away and just going, oh, okay, well, we got rid of those guys, good on us. From what I'm seeing, it does seem like it's good changes in my opinion.
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4: Hour number two, Ready, Set, Bet here on VSiN, the Sports Betting Network. One down, two to go. Is looking here, Little League World Series obviously is in full effect right now. And there is a kid on the Ohio team, I guess the Great Lakes region, that made it through my Twitter machine here, who is age 12, 6 foot one, 185 pounds. 6'1", 185 at 12 years old. Like this. He's got to have like 40 bombs. This is like Aaron Judge or something like that, like right now. I mean, this is 6'1", 185 at 12 years old. I remember when we were like freaking out when a kid would be like, oh man, this kid's like 5'10". He weighs like a 165, 12 years old. This kid's a monster. Well, this kid's a moose for sure. 6'1", 185 at 12 years old. I got to see this kid play. I'm going to have to seek out the next Ohio Great Lakes game. I got to see what this kid looks like out there. What does he throw, like 90? I mean, like, seriously, how hard does this kid throw? He has to pitch because you can't be that big. I mean, even if he's not trying, he still has to throw harder than most. He's 6'1", 185. Gotcha. Great Lakes, Ohio region. That's where we're at. Cannot wait to check that out. So we're getting golf going here. As we said, Wyndham Clark is your leader. Five strokes up. Going to take a Herculean effort if we try to catch him here on this one. We'll head 30 players into next week. The bonus pool gets paid out after this tournament. So they do the $100 million bonus. That gets paid out after this. So that's where – and then the final 30 players play for an extra little $40 million bonus pool or something. So this is actually the final stretch here for these dudes. Scotty's already wrapped up number one. He will get a check for $24 million. So good on Scotty, most consistent player. And with that, you obviously get the big check for that one. We're trying to get football season going. We want the College Football Guide to help you with your transition here into football season. Remember, we've only got a week at least until week zero. So you want to go in. You got to find out where all these kids are playing. You got to find out what conference the teams are in. 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It is the best thing that we do. I say it often, and I actually mean that. Not just being a company man right there. I actually believe that that's the best thing that we do, at least for me, because I can't keep up with what's going on in college football in the offseason because I'm still trying to do these other sports. So I can't keep up with all that. So it really does inform me and get me ready for the college football season. Over in Major League Baseball, I said I had the Orioles, and I'm going to back Shane Boz and the Orioles against the Rays today. As we get into some of these other games on the slate, should talk about the first game of some of these other games that are going to be going on here in about half an hour. Cardinals and the Phillies. This is going to be Kyle Leahy versus Christopher Sanchez. You know where this is right here. Sanchez, one of the best pitchers in all of baseball. 1.59 ERA over his last three, 1.86 ERA over his last five, a 2.71 over the course of the entire season. Massive favorite in this one, as he should be. I don't bet these type of baseball games. So while I agree with the pricing, minus 216 at DraftKings, minus 225 at MGM, just not my type of games to bet. So I kind of go the opposite direction on this. Another one of the games that'll be going in that window, we're going to get the Yankees and the Blue Jays, the surging Blue Jays. And I can confidently say that, especially from a hitting standpoint, kind of turn things around here. This is Jose Soriano against Carlos Rodon. Rodon making his second start off the IL. Looked pretty good in his first one. If you are a person that believes in small sample sizes, although this one is at least somewhat significant, but Vlad Jr., who's not had a great season, don't get me wrong, Vlad Jr., this is a season to forget for him, certainly from a power perspective. But he has started to swing the bat a little bit better of late. And he just absolutely owns Carlos Rodon in their, you know, again, smallish sample size here. He's got 19 official at-bats against him. He is 12 for 19, two homers, three doubles, seven RBI, seven walks, and zero strikeouts against Carlos Rodon. So he sees Rodon very well. So maybe if you're a prop bettor, if you're one of those that likes to do the, you know, hits, runs, RBIs or something, or two or more hits or whatever, and you believe in kind of the smallish sample size stuff, though 19 at bats, we're not talking about like, you know, six or seven or something like that. Like a lot of people quote, this guy's 4 for 7 off this guy. I mean, seven, that's a tiny sample size, but you know, 19, you're kind of getting up there. And obviously a little bit more than that because he's walked 7 times against him. So he's actually 26 times that he's at least been in the box against him. So again, if you want to go that direction, Vlad Jr. has owned Rodon for sure. I don't really like to go those bet those props, but you know who does? Colby Marcio, who'll be joining us here next segment. He likes to bet those, so we'll see if that happens to have made his card. The other early window game is the Nats and the Marlins. This is Jackson Kent versus Jansen Junk. Real names here. Jansen Junk is actually one of the guys that has been a little bit lucky. You look at his surface stats, like a 2.28 over his last five, but it's closer to a 4 whenever you look at the expected stuff. And mainly because of what we're getting here from, he just doesn't strike anybody out. And so I think whenever you look at it from, you got to run real pure when you got a 14% K rate. And like, that's where he's at. If you're never getting free outs, then it's just so incredibly hard in Major League Baseball, right? So that's where we're at with him. Run a little bit pure from a hard contact standpoint as well. It could come back down to earth. But like we said, these games actually matter to this Marlins team. They're right in the hunt for the wild card. Going against Jackson Kent, who's might even be an opener or kind of a bulk type situation there for this Nats team. Big favorites are the Marlins, though. So I don't know if I can lay 150, 155, something like that with this Marlins team. Not really my cup of tea when it comes to all of that. Seahawks and the Titans are going to wrap up week number 2 of the NFL preseason. All of these games, you know, again, they take this so differently, most of these teams. And honestly, we've gotten to the point now, I think if I were these teams, and it seems like maybe that's what we're in the midst of right now, which is, if you're going to play starters at all, you play them in week 1. They don't really touch the field in week 2. And then maybe they get a series in week 3 just so that you're not going this long gap without them getting any sort of on-field stuff. But like, it would shock me if in week 3 we see anybody that is actually going to be a starter get more than a series or so. Because in any little tiny little nick or bump then only has a week to heal. You do get that week off between the week preseason number 3, and then when we actually get going in the regular season. But I cannot imagine that we're going to get much more with that out of most of these guys in week number three. So the preseason almost become a nothing burger. You know, there are a couple little position battles here and there on certain teams. We were lucky enough to maybe have a quarterback battle in Cleveland, which we'll see. Maybe they'd already made up their mind anyway as to how they were going to go with all this. But really, at this point, it's looking at guys that are on the border of getting cut and will they make the team or not is basically what we've turned preseason into. Nobody gets any real action with any of this stuff. But as we sit right now, let me give you the latest line. This is 4.5 in favor of Tennessee over Seattle, as you would imagine, Seattle not playing any of their dudes. Once we get to these type of numbers, I usually start to look back the other direction and see if this would be a spot to come in and play the Seahawks. And the reason I say that is because it's just, are any of these teams that much better once we get to the third and fourth stringers? But then you look at yesterday's results. We just had several different waxings yesterday in the preseason. Several different teams come in and just absolutely annihilate the opponent. So you kind of go in and you look at all this and you're just like, eh, you know where we're at. I will say this has moved, right? So this was Titans like 2.5 and then moved all the way to 4.5 because Saleh said he's going to play the starters and could play them at least through the whole first quarter and maybe into the second quarter and stuff. So you are getting that. But then you get the backups in the second half. And what do the backups in Tennessee look like comparatively to the backups over in Seattle? Maybe you do like one of those like first half, second half result type bets and just see if you can like thread the needle. First half, Titans, second half, Seahawks, and just walk away with that. So that's one of those things where, you know, again, I don't normally do any of that. I don't normally play games like that, but this is how this is lining up. You're going to get the starters for the Titans, which are probably better than the backups for the Seahawks, but then you're going to get the backups for the Titans, who are definitely worse than the backups for the Seahawks. So I think that you could go first half on Tennessee and then go Seattle there in the second half. The total is 37.5, and that one prevailing. There is a couple of flat 38s out there. If you're in a Fanatics market and you're looking to play an under, you do get a 38 over there if you want to go in that direction. So, again, Seattle, Tennessee, I'm not a big preseason bettor. My brain has a hard time getting to the handicapping of third and fourth stringers and guys that are actually going to be cut here in a week or so. But if anything, maybe I'll just play something cute, like I said, first half and then the second half with the opposite result. When we come back, our friend and yours, Colby Marcio, going to join us, the Moustache. We're going to get not one, not two, not but four different plays from him today. And then what does he think about this wild card race? Does he have a team that he thinks might emerge? And is that worth a bet? Don't go in there. Ready, set, bet here on Beast and the Sports Betting Network.
12: This is a Bloomberg Business of Sports report. The NFL has an issue about changes made by Nielsen in its way to measure viewership for the upcoming season, calling them rushed and saying they will have a negative impact on sports. Nielsen announced plans to change how it measures audiences on TV beginning at the end of the month, including alterations to how the company measures whether multiple people are watching an event at the same time. An Alabama jury finds the New York Times defamed college basketball player Kai Spears by incorrectly reporting that he was at the scene of a fatal shooting in Tuscaloosa. Jurors awarded $9.25 million in damages. Spears, who played for the University of Alabama, sued the Times in 2023 after it published a report that falsely indicated that he was a passenger in a car involved in the shooting. A Times spokesperson says the newspaper is reviewing its legal options. With the Bloomberg Business of Sports Report, I'm Michael Barr.
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4: Chris, I bet here on VSiN. Quick little housekeeping note coming through the Twitter machine. So of those early games, we talked about Toronto and the Yankees. Cody Bellinger is in the lineup for the Yankees today, activated off of the IL. So much needed firepower back for this Yankees team that has been one of the worst hitting teams, despite the fact that they've been able to hold their own. One of the worst hitting teams since the All-Star break in all of baseball. So Bellinger back in the lineup there for the Yankees today, going up against Soriano and the Blue Jays. Actually moving the line a little bit on that. A couple pennies here and there heading towards the Yankees. They love the fact that Bellinger's back. Let's head out and find out if our friend Colby Marcio loves the fact that Bellinger is back. You can find his work over at Covers at Colby and Betts over on the Twitter machine as well. How you doing, buddy?
16: Good, good. I bet that team to not make the playoffs. They're my favorite team. They're so annoying. I have to write about them every single day when I do money line stuff for Covers. How's anyone supposed to like a team that has a 72 WRC plus for what feels like 3 months now? There's nothing to like about them, and then they scrape out these BS wins. I'm sick of it. As a fan, whatever. They're frustrating. They're not a good team. The long story short, they're not a good team. They're going to prove that in the postseason like they do every year. Maybe, God willing, a couple guys get fired. But, you know, they won't. They'll get extensions.
4: I look at this, and it's one, I have no idea how they have the record that they have with the way that they hit the baseball. It is mind-blowing to me with this. And then it's like one thing after another. Now, Stanton blows the other calf out. Weathers leaves with a forearm discomfort. All these, you know, all these things. And I'm just like, and yet
16: but
4: they're right
16: coming.
4: There.
16: But Judge is coming. But yeah. Hey, he's coming.
4: Yeah, and yet coming. They're right there to win the division still. They're only three games back.
16: Annoying.
4: I know. What do we do with all
16: it's
4: this?
16: It's very annoying. Hey, but you and I are on a team that is pretty fun, and everyone should get involved in. A little team in Southside Chicago no one cared about until a couple months ago. We're doing great.
4: I feel good about my White Sox, you know, our White Sox with all of that. Just absolutely love the fact that they were able to cash a ticket with 40 games left in the season. That feels spectacular. So let's go. Colby, by the way, guys, loves to do the player props. Very, very good at these. So we do get a different perspective whenever Colby comes on. That's why I love having him on the show here. And let's start out here with Shohei Ohtani. And I understand that there is a heated argument right now. Who is the MVP? Is it him or PCA? Does he need to come back and pitch a little bit for him to actually get the nod in all of this? But kind of under the radar. And yes, for a while at the beginning of the season, he was struggling by his lofty standards with the bat.
16: Yes.
4: But you look and it's kind of like, nah, man, he's still doing Shohei things.
16: Yeah, he's very interesting. He's very intriguing because we're like, oh, it's a down year for Shohei, but we're still having this debate. Is it PCA or is it Shohei for NL MVP? In my humble opinion, it's PCA unless Shohei touches the mound again, which he's not. He's not touching the mound again. And maybe there'll be voter fatigue as well added into that. It's definitely going to be PCA. And just don't bet it, folks. If you're not in the market, don't run out and bet that. There's no reason to go bet something. You got to wait till Christmas Day to see if you won, and it's minus whatever the hell it is at the moment. But Shohei is very interesting because, I mean, right now I love him. I love his three-plus HR tonight. Plus 118, covers that 50% of the time when he lead on batters hyphen box. Homers 25% of the time. He's on fire right now. 667 slugging, 385 ISO, making 60% hard hit, nearly 20% barrel, taking on a guy's last name I'm not going to butcher right now because that's disrespectful. Didn't look it up, didn't have to listen to it beforehand because he pitches every 5 days. Mladonski, I'm going to go with that. I think that's how you pronounce it. Last 30 lefties face, 1440 ERA. Expected ERA is 1050. Those hitters have a 475 expected BA, 648 X slugging. If you want to take Muncy as well, if you're going to watch this game and only watch this game today, take Shohei or Muncy to do something at the dish today. But I like Shohei the most because Muncy's already performed over the last few days. And Shohei keeps making hard contact and hasn't boomed. I think today's the boom. I took the HR because of the value. Didn't want to pay for the bases. If you're wondering why I ulted to the 3+.
4: If I'm going to blow your mind. All those letters strung together right there somehow come up with Majimski. I don't even know how.
16: As somebody who gets their last name wrong,
4: listen,
16: I'm sorry as well, kid.
4: Let me tell you, somehow Majimski is how you come up with all of that. All right, let's head to our White Sox here in this one. And they're going up against Nolan McClain today, and yet you are going to go ahead and take on McClain, despite the fact it seems like he might have righted the ship.
16: Yeah, I love Munetaka Murakami. I like him nearly every single day because of the prices. If you look at the prices every single day, you'll know it's kind of wrong. I mean, minus 145 is what I got for his hit. You'll probably see minus 150. That's a go. He's cashing this prop 71% of the time when he leaked this season. It's a 55-game sample size. He's also leaving the yard 35% of the time. I took the home run. I took the double as well. Double's 750. If you don't want to back the heavy juice $1.50 hit, take the double in the homer and sprinkle on those. You're getting tremendous value there. Last 10 games, 278 ISO, 52% hard hit, nearly 20% barrel rate, taking on Mr. Nolan, as you mentioned before. Last 60 lefties he's faced, 568 slugging, allowing 47% hard hit. Posing hitters, 366 expected batting average, sub 600X slugging, 364X wOBA. I think it's a Mooney day, 100%.
4: Do you know the only... I'm going to tell you the only way this doesn't bet is that this doesn't get there is like if McClain walks him three times because Murakami will take a walk.
16: I can live with that.
4: It's like Murakami will take a walk and McClain like that is like his that is the Achilles heel for this dude. Like he just puts so 100%. Many dudes on for free. I mean, it's like, come on, man, you got good stuff. What are you doing? Why are you walking so many guys?
16: It's the worst. It's the kiss of death. Oh, he's seeing the ball well. Oh, he's on base three times with a walk.
4: Yeah, right.
16: At least he didn't strike out three times.
4: Let's talk about Yordan Alvarez today.
16: Yeah, Yordan's bases, even money I got. I took the double home run as well. 24 elite ratings on the season, according to batters hyphen box. Records 2+ bases at home 71% of the time. Homers 33% of the time. Doubles 25% of the time. Those trends are just mouth-watering as I have a dry mouth at the moment. Last 10 games... 467 normal slugging, 200 ISO, 24% ground ball rate, 52% hard hit, taking on Jack Perkins, not the pancake place, folks. Last 30 lefties faced, has a sub 8 ERA, allowing a 318 homer per nine, allowing 57% hard hit, 19% barrel, 33% ground ball rate. Jack's not good. I think Yordan's due for a nuke.
4: And we talked Murakami. Good player. Otani, great player. Alvarez, great player. Let's go to a not great player. Let's talk about Joe Adele.
16: So this one's hilarious because I put in my notes, mainly I'm here for, and he's crushing the ball.
4: Yes.
16: He does not have an elite rating on batter's hyphen box. He does not have a strong rating on batter's hyphen box. But last 10 games, he's making 62% hard hit, 23% barrel rate, 714 slugging, expected slugging 720, 400 ISO. That's really the main reason I'm here. I only did the homer double. I sprinkled on a half unit each. And then Sagano. We know he's terrible against lefties, but he's bad against righties. He's bad overall. He's a seasoned sophomore, 39 years old, 40 years old, whatever he is. Last 30 faced, allowing 56% hard hit, 43% line drive rate. Those hitters have a 457 expected batting average of 703X slugging. I couldn't look at those numbers and be like, you know, I'll just pass on Joey. Homer yesterday. Guys usually never homer back to back. It's worth it. It's at Coors. Yeah. It's above 3-1. We're not getting a terrible price prop for him to go yard and Coors. I like Joe.
4: Talking to Colby Marcio here. So looks like the Yankees are in. Looks like the Red Sox are in. But then we just have this like slew of teams here from a wild card perspective, Cole. We got the Rangers and the Guardians currently tied for the third slot. Blue Jays are a half game back. Twins and Orioles a game back. The Mariners 2 games back. Tigers 2.5 games back. Do you like any of these teams? Like who in, let's just assume Yankees, Red Sox make it. So we'll put them in. Who is the third team in the AL?
16: So at the All-Star break, I took the Red Sox and the Rangers to come out of the represent the AL. I got a really good price. I think it was 16-1 on the Rangers. And I was just mainly looking at who's got the best pitching that has a great price that you could bet on right now. Mm-hmm. And at the time, it was the Rangers and the Red Sox. I'm like, I love the Red Sox rotation. They're fantastic without Crochet. And then who's another team that, if their offense was hot, which they don't seem to stay hot, but has a great rotation, is the Rangers. They're such a unique team, and I thought they'd be a little bit better because I really like Skip Schumacher. He gets the most out of his players. But, I mean, all of his guys just can't seem to stay healthy. We're waiting on Wyatt Langford to hit 24 homers. I need it. I need a bad Corey Seager's here and there. I think they're dangerous if hot. If we could get 2023 Evan Carter back, that's a dream of mine. I'm manifesting right now. That would be the most perfect thing for this team, but it's tough. The Guardians, I don't trust that team. The Blue Jays, I really like this resurgence right now. It's really cool to see. But everyone else, it's kind of a crapshoot, like you said.
4: Yeah, it's so fascinating to me that we are heading down the stretch here with 9 teams that we actually have to care about. Like, you know, how they play down the stretch.
16: It's going to be a great playoff. Right, it's going to be great.
4: Like, I mean, Orioles games mean something now. I mean, the Mariners games mean something. You know, which I thought these teams were like left for dead. So kind of fun for us. Find his great work over at covers.com, at Colby M. Betts over on the Twitter machine. He is Colby Marcio, one of our favorites. Appreciate the time, buddy, and good luck.
16: See you guys.
4: When we come back, keep the baseball picks a rolling. Greg Peterson joins us. We'll get all his plays today.
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22: 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That could be a tricky type game. Now look, Miami is way better than Wake Forest, but we've seen Wake play up to the level of our competition many times. The other potential tricky spot would be the week prior going to South Bend at Chapel Hill against North Carolina. You got Bill Belichick and that staff in a big type game. Look, no one's won more big games, certainly at the NFL level, than Bill Belichick. So would it be surprised if they kind of draw something up and Miami's maybe caught a little bit looking ahead? Potentially. So those would be the 2 games that I would worry about.
21: Miami's 11-1 to win the college football national championship. 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
4: The 49ers have officially activated George Kittle from the physically unable to perform list, and so I just don't even know how these guys do this anymore. I don't know whatever peptides that they're getting, whatever anything that they're doing. I want on all of them. I want all of the things. I need to heal like they heal, because this is just absolutely crazy. I thought we were going to be looking like week four or five for George Kittle, and instead cleared from the pup here today for the 49ers. Obviously huge for them, and we'll keep that updated as to when they think the timeline could be for him to actually play some real games. But who knows? Maybe they're expecting week one here for George Kittle, but that news coming through the wire right now. Now joining us here, Greg Peterson, our very own. You can find him every single day over at VSiN.com, at GUnit_81 over on the Twitter machine. How you doing, Gregory?
18: I'm doing great, and I don't know how they do it either. I don't think that it's beer and hot dogs like Babe Ruth used to do back in the day.
4: I know. Babe Ruth would, like, sprain an ankle, and he'd just smoke two packs of cigarettes and then, like, drink a case of beer, and then he'd be fine, like, the next day. That didn't work anymore for these guys.
18: Yeah, nutrition has come a long way from back in the day, but I do like that strategy as well, minus the cigarettes.
4: Yeah, you just got to do what you got to do. Who knows? I mean, whatever. If any of this stuff works, whatever, sign me up. I don't know how it goes. Greg, I've never asked your middle name. You've never told me before. I'm going to go with Philip. I'm going to go with Gregory Philip Peterson. I'm going to go with Gregory Anderson Peterson. What's your middle name?
18: Michael.
4: I knew it was going to be something like that. I was so close with all of that. There we go. Gregory Michael. And we're going to have to, that's how we start introducing you here on the program. Let's head straight out to some of your picks here. We got the Cardinals and the Phillies. We got a total here sitting at about 7.5. This Phillies team surging, not only just surging, Greg, they're trying to run down the Braves in the division.
18: Yeah, they certainly are. And with this Phillies team, they're just so much better at home rather than away from home with their offense. Averaging about 4.9 runs per game. And Cardinals, they average over 5 runs per game away from home. I'm even starting to see this come up to an 8 in some spots. I do like the over. For Christopher Sanchez, first 14 starts of the season, was posting up a sub-175 ERA. That's got up to a 382 here in the last 12. Now, obviously, he's been significantly better when he's been at home rather than away from home, but starting to regress a little bit. And Kyle Leahy, he gives up 0.3 home runs per 9 innings when he's at home, 1.6 away from them. And what I'm really banking on, these are two teams that have not been great with their bullpen, especially the Cardinals down the bottom 9 in the big leagues in terms of bullpen ERA. I think they get some scoring here. Personally, I laid a run half with the Phillies on the run line, able to find that even money, even in some select places, a +105. So I like that to reduce the juice and this total to the over.
4: As anyone who has watched any of these spots that we've had with Greg over the course of the summer, everyone knows I like to fight with Greg when it comes to picks, but I can't do it here in this one, my friend. I'm also on the Orioles at home here against the Rays. Nick Martinez, I know regression does not have to happen today, Greg. It has to happen at some point with Nick Martinez.
18: And it's starting to happen. He's given up 4-plus runs in 3 out of his last 4 starts, and I think that that continues. And the Orioles just have the entire Rays number at this point. They've went 5-1 in these last 2 series. They're looking to complete the sweep here. They were able to come back yesterday and get the job done. And for this Orioles bunch, they've really rounded into form with their bullpen as well. Andrew Kittredge was terrible to start the season. Now he's been able to do a pretty rock-solid job. And I mean, this is a little bit of a daring pick because if you look at the numbers, Shane Boz is actually the least profitable pitcher in all of baseball. Team is 6-19 in his starts. If you bet $100 on the money line for Shane Boz and the Orioles, you're down about $1,409, give or take a few dollars on your closing numbers. But I'm going to be willing to trust in him here because it's not really been Boz's fault. If you look at his last 16 starts, team is 4-12 in it, but he's posting up a 3.33 ERA. Overall for the season, he's giving up 0.7 home runs per 9 innings. I think this is a spot that the Orioles bust through. Finally, give the guy a little bit of run production. Give me the Orioles. Give me the over in this game as well.
4: Yeah, same with me, man. I just look at Boz, and it's the underlying stuff is good. I understand that the surface stuff is not. The underlying stuff is good, so I'm hoping that we can run pure there from that. We get a little bit of regression on both sides for us. Let's go to the Nats and the Marlins. This is Jackson Kent and Jansen Junk. And on the Marlins side of things, don't look now, but they're in the thick of the wild card as well. And every game for the Marlins means something.
18: Yeah, you want to talk about a team that's been all over the place. Like, they had that long losing streak coming out of the All-Star break after they had the most wins in all of baseball in June. And now here they are against a Washington Nationals team that Jackson Kent may not be the answer for them. 7 2/3 innings in his 2 starts. He has allowed 8 runs and 8 walks. Not necessarily what you want. For the Nationals, they're still number one in baseball in terms of run creation, but C.J. Abrams is dealing with injury. James Wood is dealing with injury. You trade away Luis Garcia, all those guys at the deadline. And for the Miami Marlins, they're sort of like the, shall we say, Southeast version of the Milwaukee Brewers. They small ball you to death. They don't hit a lot of homers, but have 4 different guys that give you at least 18 stolen bases. And Junk is not something that you typically want to be betting on as well. Like, he's been getting only about 6.5 strikeouts per 9 innings. Well over a 4-year life. Nationals have had a little bit of a tough time with their offense. I do think that they get it online here, so I'm seeing that total of 8, especially with that Nationals bullpen. I took a shot here on the over.
4: Talking to our very own Gregory Michael Peterson. You can find his work every single day over at VSiN.com. Greg, I was on with Gil earlier in the week, and you came on, and we were sitting there chit-chatting, and it was revealed that one yucky young lady has had your attention now for over a month, that this is like still going on. I mean, have we rocked through this week as well? Are we on to week number 6 here?
18: Oh yeah, we are definitely week on number to week 6. Number 6. Things go. Are as steady as she goes.
4: There we go. Look at that. Gregory Michael Peterson, dating life going well, betting going well, everything's going well in the life of Greg Peterson. Okay. Let's go to the Diamondbacks. Yesterday you see them. I was actually leaning towards the Diamondbacks yesterday, and then the line ran so far in the direction where I wanted to come back on the other side with the Reds. Didn't end up pulling the trigger, which I would have after they go out and the top 4 in the lineup there for them just go absolutely crazy. We got Andrew Abbott going up against Mitch Bratt today down there in Phoenix. What you like?
18: And the real value in this series between the Diamondbacks and the Reds has been on the overs, because a lot of people are thinking, oh, top home run hitter for the Diamondbacks, Ketel Marte. He's currently at Talking Stick Casino and stuff like that. That's not a place where you want to be, but Diamondbacks are still creating runs. They've scored over 5 runs per game ever since the All-Star break. They also got back Nolan Arenado for this series as well, and these are 2 pitchers that are not getting a lot of strikeouts. Andrew Abbott, a hair above 7 strikeouts per 9 innings. Mitch Bratt, he's in the neighborhood about 7 strikeouts per 9 innings. Both are giving up 4-plus walks per 9 innings. For the Reds' bottom 6 team in terms of bullpen ERA, that 8.5 total for me is too low. I did back the Diamondbacks here. I know that it's a little bit tumultuous with that Ketel Marte situation, but maybe that's going to be a little bit of a rallying cry for them. And again, for the Diamondbacks, without Marte, it's actually not been the offense that's been the issue. Even go back to yesterday, they were able to score 4 or 5 runs in that game. It's been the pitching. I do think that they're going to be able to bust through a little bit more. I do think that they've also got the far better bullpen in this case as well. So took the Diamondbacks on the money line and the 8.5 total to the over.
4: The Padres on a heater as well, 14-6 here in the month of August. They have Walker Buehler on the hill going up against Bailey Ober. What do you like in this one?
18: Yeah, and if you took the San Diego Padres for most wins in the month of August, right now you're very alive, and I think that they get another one here. I just don't trust them. Bailey Ober whatsoever. About 6.2 to 6.3 strikeouts per nine innings. Career low for him while giving up a home run and a half per nine innings. And don't look now, but maybe it's not vintage Walker Buehler, but he's given up 300 runs or fewer in each out of his last six starts. He's rounded in a better form. The fielding independent is better than his ERA. He got a little bit unlucky to begin the season.

0: 45 seconds, premier game here. I mean, again, a very, very big one for the Braves. It is no longer Phillies far in the rear view. It is Phillies right there tailgating them there in the division, going up against the Brewers. Shane Drohan on the hill for them, and then Tyler Molly is going to go for the Braves.
1: And Molly's actually been really good for the Braves. Three runs allowed in his three starts across 18 and a third innings. But if you look at all starts made not in San Francisco this year, in over 6 ERA, Drone was actually coming out of the bullpen in his last appearance, in his last actual starts in 6 out of the last 7, 3-plus runs allowed. So I think that you get a lot of run creation. It is a ballpark out there in Williamsport, because this is not a true home game for the Brewers, by the way. This is the Little League Classic. It is a ballpark that doesn't yield a lot of homers. Brewers are able to score without getting a lot of homers. So I like the Brewers on the money line and that total to the over.
0: Maybe the Brewers will sign up that kid that I saw today. Whatever. 6'1", 185, one of the Little League kids. Like, I'm just like, man, this guy's like, this is pro ready, man. You ready to go? Let's do this.
1: Someone gave him some Wheaties.
0: Seriously, unbelievable. At GUnit underscore 81 every single day over at VSiN.com. He is Greg Peterson. Appreciate the time, buddy, and good luck.
1: You too. Thank you.
0: When we come back, let's look at the AFC South and the AFC West, those exact finishing markets.
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5: Baseball games getting going out there. We'll keep you updated on how those are as we start with some of these early slate games. I like to fight with Greg when it comes to baseball. I haven't been able to fight with him lately. Seeing things the same way. I don't like that. Gregory Michael Peterson, by the way, if you ever see him in person. 6 weeks strong with the lady as well. Greg's running pure. By the way, running would be the way to say that as well, as he's run 12 miles every single day for 3,000 straight days. And that's an actual real thing. If you want to follow him on the socials, he will tell you all the different ways that he runs those miles as he's taking suggestions. If you want to go in and give him one, he will try to do it. He's done different shoes. He's done things wearing jerseys, wear whatever, yeah, all kinds of stuff. So Greg, psychopath, love it. Absolutely love it. Those games are underway right now. Any early runs or anything like that, we'll let you know. As all these games, most games mean something right now in Major League Baseball, which is wild. But most games mean something because so many of these teams are in it. Cardinals and Phillies. Cardinals are in the wild card. The Phillies are trying to chase down the Braves. Rays and Orioles. Rays trying to stop this little swoon that they're on. And the Orioles one game out of the wild card. Blue Jays a half game out of the wild card. They're taking on the Yankees who are trying to run down the Rays. And then the Nats and Marlins are underway as well. Marlins sitting there trying to claw their way into the final wild card spot. So crazy that all these games actually mean something when we get into the later slate here. A's and Astros. Astros clinging to the one game lead in the AL West. Mets and White Sox. White Sox offense has slowed down a ton. The White Sox trying not to gack away this lead there in the AL Central. Rangers only one game back of the Astros. They take on the Angels, one of the worst teams in all of baseball. So there's just lots of intriguing stuff going on here where normally we'd have, here on a Sunday this time of year, four games we cared about, maybe five games we cared about. Nearly all of these games mean something. Nearly every single one of them means something on the slate today. And as soon as I say that, run on the board for the Cardinals against Chris Sanchez as well in the top of the first. As we get a hit by Weatherholt and then an RBI by Burleson. So on the board in the top of the first there against Chris Sanchez, he did have two Ks in the first inning as well for this Phillies team, like I said, trying to run down the Braves over there in that one. So yesterday we had Jim Piacenti here on the show. And if you didn't catch that, go watch the replay. If you're a VSiN Pro subscriber, you can watch the whole entire segment where we go through and talk various strategies and things for fantasy football, which, by the way, listen, I know you're still in a league or two and you're trying to figure out what strategy you want to use this year. So we got in some good questions with her about that, but she mentioned that she was going to be back here next weekend as well. We're like, oh, really? What are you doing back here next weekend? I thought maybe it was for contest week or something like that, which, by the way, next week is contest week here in Vegas. If you want to join any of these contests out here behind us, $30 million guaranteed across all of the contests, $20 million guaranteed in Survivor. If you want to come in, $1,000 could turn into $20-plus million for you. If you are the luckiest human being on Earth, you could turn $1,000 into $20 million. I'm looking out here right now. We got another Grandissimo entry yesterday, so we're up to 26. We got about 1,000 Survivor entries yesterday, up to about 11,500 there in that one. Of course, need 20,000 entries to make the $20 million guaranteed, but of course, the guarantee means it's guaranteed. So Derek has put up 20. There's going to be 20 in that prize pool no matter what, whether they get there or not. You can also join the Million Contest, which is the Pick'em Contest. That is 5 plays each week against the spread. If you make it all the way to the end, you win $1 million bucks if you're the winner. But they break it up into quarterly prizes as well. So if you can just run hot for a four-week stretch, or on the flip side, run terribly for a four-week stretch, because they even do booby prizes for the quarters as well, you can make some money. And then, of course, as we just mentioned, Grandissimo with a $4 million guarantee. If you have $100,000, you already know about the contest. But, you know, I'm going to mention it anyway. If you're going to join this, you know about the contest. I'm not letting anybody know that something they don't already have on their plans. But anyway, so Jen joins us. She's like, yeah, I'm going to be back next week. Like, oh, you're here for contest week? And she's like, no, actually, I'm going to be emceeing this this thing that they're doing, and I'll let her talk about it here. So you were telling us a story as you came in here. So you will be back again next week as well. Yeah. And
6: she can't get enough
5: something for something so very, very interesting that's going on here next week.
7: This is so good. So Circa is hosting the first ever Legacy Fantasy Football Drafts $100,000 buy-in.
6: Wow.
7: Rumor has it our own Derek Stevens is going to have a team.
5: Right. Okay.
7: So, yeah, I am going to be hosting
5: that. He can afford it. Yes. Yes. He doesn't need any partners for that.
7: A lot of these teams will be partners, of course. Yeah. So they're all going to be set up in the cabanas downstairs, and we're going to run it like a real NFL draft with, you know, draft girls and handing the cards. And then I'm going to run around interviewing everybody and asking them what they think about the picks and all that. And it's going to be a blast. If you're in town, come out, watch this. I mean, who doesn't want to see, like, how much do you believe in Carnell Tate?
5: Mm-hmm.
7: Do you believe in $100,000 worth?
5: Yeah. There's going to be some telling picks in that draft for sure, right? Yeah, so 100K buy-in fantasy draft here next weekend to go along with it being contest week. So if you were kind of on the fence, there's going to be lots going on here at Circa if you want to make it down. I'll be all over the place here. So if you see me, come up and give me a shout for sure, as we'll have all kinds of stuff going on here for next week. But 100K buy-in fantasy football draft. I mean, listen, there's a lot of high-stakes leagues out there. There are several five-figure buy-in leagues. I don't know if I've heard of too many six-figure buy-in leagues, but I've heard of multiple, you know, 10K, 25K leagues for fantasy, but never 100K. So that'll certainly be fun to see how that all plays out, and you can catch it right here at Circa if you make your way down. Look at the AFC South. This is a division that I have a pretty firm stance as to who I like in this division, and I like the Jags, and I like the Jags a decent amount here. And, you know, it's one of those where if you take a look and this Jags lineup, Trevor Lawrence catches like so many strays from people all the time. And I understand, and we say this all the time, that PFF is not the end all be all, but they do go in and watch every single play from every single game and put a grade on what they see. There were 38 qualifying quarterbacks last year in the NFL, and Trevor Lawrence was seventh overall out of 38 qualifying quarterbacks. If you look at this wide receiver room that they have, Brian Thomas, Parker Washington, Jacoby Myers, and then however much they decide that they want to run with Hunter. I mean, like, my guess is it's like 5-6 routes a game at this point. Travis Hunter is so much more important on the defensive side of the ball. A lockdown corner in the NFL in today's game is so important. And it would be different if they didn't have the wide receiving core that they already have. But I just mentioned Brian Thomas Jr., Parker Washington, Jacoby Myers. Arguably one of the top five wide receiver rooms in all the NFL. The offensive line is good. The defensive line is good. And again, if Hunter can play and play corner at a high level like they think, you pair him up with Brown on the other side. I mean, like, there's just a lot to like about this Jags team. A lot to like about this Jags team. And so everybody, you know, if you kind of look at the exact finishing market, we flashed it up here for a second ago, for those of you watching at home. I mean, I already have them to win the division at 2.5 to 1. But I still think that's very, very playable. But I think there's a clear 1-2 here. So the Texans being the clear 2, and that comes in at plus 240. So you can actually put a couple of different 240 bets in your account that I think are pretty intriguing. I think the Colts are the clear 3, but they could be the 4. I'm not willing to write off the Titans completely just yet. And I think that's another interesting kind of 2.5 to 1 type bet for them to finish 3rd. In this division. If you remember last year, the Colts had to run almost absolutely perfect to get to where they were. And then whenever things kind of started to go off the rails just a tad, they were one of the worst teams in all of football. And I'm not saying that that is more indicative of who I think they will be this season. Getting Daniel Jones back, obviously a big thing for them. But I think Daniel Jones was playing way, way, way over his skis at the beginning of last year. And further, coming back off of a significant injury like he did, one of the things that made Daniel Jones so incredibly good last year was the fact that he was able to use his legs. He extended plays. He went and picked up first downs when they needed to pick up first downs with his legs. All of that. Will that be there? Will the speed be there, the explosiveness, the elusiveness be there for Daniel Jones? We won't know until we see him on the field. But it just seems like that would be a lot to ask. You move Pittman out of town as well. I think that there's a lot of downside here for this Colts team. And I think the Titans and the Colts are actually going to be battling for that number three spot if the Titans actually don't take a nice little step and clearly take the third spot there from the Colts. When we come back, give you a full update here of what's going on in Major League Baseball. We got all the golfers out on the course right now. So much more to come in hour number three.
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5: Hour number three, Ready, Set, Bet here on VSiN, the Sports Betting Network. Talked about that golf tournament that's going on and how the five-stroke lead for Wyndham Clark. Well, early on here, trying to make it at least a little bit interesting, is Gary Woodland, one under through two. Colin Morikawa, two under through two, so they are both at 12 now to join Cantlay and Rory McIlroy as five strokes back, trying very hard to come run down Wyndham Clark. Chris Goddard, up on the other hand, bogeys one, so he does not head in the right direction to start this off. Trying to have a little bit of drama here with this one, trying, but you see Wyndham go 64, 64, 65. Seems like he has got this course figured out. Got something that he likes about this one for sure, but we'll keep you updated. You know, we'll see. Maybe there's something that could happen to make this home stretch. The last three holes are at least somewhat interesting. There is risk-reward type stuff that goes on. So if it is down to like a stroke or two, maybe there could be some drama there as we get going. We also have some runs happening over in Major League Baseball, at least early on here, these games that we got going. We said that there was already a run there for the Cardinals as they're up 1-0 on the Phillies. We're now to the bottom of the second there in that one. Nothing in the Rays and Orioles yet. Nothing in the Jays and Yankees yet. As we mentioned, the Yankees get back Cody Bellinger today as he ends up hitting, just sliding right back into the cleanup spot for them. They make the trade there at the deadline for you know, trying to put someone in the center of that lineup, and you're looking here and you're like, man, got to be a good thing. You would think anyway. Got to be a good thing to get Ramos out of San Francisco, right? Like, you're just thinking, like, this has got to be, you know, Helit Ramos hitting in the worst hitting park basically in all of baseball. Even though he's not a left-hander, you want to be a left-hander at the Yankee Stadium, still, getting him out of there, it's got to be great for him. He's been horrific since he's been with them. So they were expecting to get at least a little bit of a bump with him in the lineup. He's done nothing at all. So getting Bellinger back in there is massive for this Yankees team. We did get a run there for the Marlins. So the Marlins get one across early on here against the Nats. Herberto Hernandez doubles in Ramirez there in that one in the first inning. So 1-0 in favor of the Marlins over the Nats. Those are the only ones that are going. We do have one that's going to start here in about 10 minutes or so, and that is the Royals and the Tigers. This is Andrew Sears going up against Daniel Lynch. Mentioned that this Royals team out of nowhere just decided to like rattle off seven in a row. Decided to be a good team when it doesn't matter. Spoiling though, the Tigers and everything that they were trying to put together with that. It's a pass for me on this. Lynch has regression symbols. I mean, signs just like all over him. Looks like he should be bad here in this one. In about 10 minutes, we get the White Sox and the Mets. And I'm a little bit different here than Colby. I know Colby was on a home run prop here. In this one, I played the Mets going up against the White Sox. And yes, it is my White Sox. I love the White Sox. But Fetty is a guy that I like to fade pretty much as I can when the price is fair. And also, Nolan McLean kind of has started to figure it out. He went on that pretty bad run there for a little bit. And I think there was a deal where he was tinkering too much. He was trying too much. Started walking way more guys than he had in the past. And I think it was one of those things where he was trying to nibble and just wasn't working. Started pounding the zone a little bit more now. And so I do like what McLean brings to the table against this White Sox team that, for whatever reason, the offense has fallen off over the last week to 10 days for them. And then you have Fetty on the hill for the White Sox, who doesn't strike anybody out, walks too many people. See, that's the difference between McLean and a guy like Fetty. McLean walks too many people, but he also has a high strikeout rate. 27.49% K rate for Nolan McLean, despite the fact that he's got a 10% walk rate. That can help out. You put a guy on for free if you can actually get a punch out afterwards. But when you have a 16% K rate to go along with the 10% walk rate, then that's absolutely horrific. That's kind of where Fetty sits right now. So hot hitting Mets. Wait until it doesn't matter for them to like put things together. And that's exactly what they're doing right now. So I did take the Mets there in that one. Also, here in about, let's call it 6-7 minutes, we get the A's on the road at the Astros. Jack Perkins, Christian Javier going in this one. Neither one of these dudes is any good. We talked about this one with Greg a little bit. This is one of those where you just kind of like hold your nose here on this one. I actually called Marcio was on this one. He didn't like Jack Perkins and liked a Yordan Alvarez prop in this one. If you look at both of these dudes, we've got a last three starts for Jack Perkins, 8.49 ERA, backed up by a 5 expected and nearly a 2 whip. 2 walks and hits per inning. Christian Javier, 5.4, backed up by a 4.79 with a 1.47 whip. And the K rate over those three starts has been 13.6%. So I just hate this game all over the place. Even though neither one of these teams have been hitting all that great either, it would be an over or pass for me in this one. It's a flat 9. I know it's a pretty high total. It would still be an over or pass for me. No way that I'm playing an under with Perkins and Javier on the hill right now with the way that both of those guys are playing. A little bit after that, we do get the Angels and the Rangers. This is Kikuchi going up against Quantrill. So it's a very big game for the Rangers. One game back of the Astros currently in that division. This is about a coin flip from the total side of things. A little bit shaded towards the under at 8. Texas is about a -150/-55 favorite, something like that, over this Angels team. That's one of the worst in baseball. One of the ones that I'm looking at. I almost pulled the trigger last night. And I didn't quite get there because I was trying to make sure that I had a good bead on what the rest of the schedule looked like. But I was looking at betting this Angels team for the least amount of wins in all of baseball. I know the favorite is the Rockies, but this Angels team has nothing to play for. Wouldn't surprise me again if any of these guys get a little bit nicked up. You see these guys just get shut down for the season, things like that. I mean, there's nothing going on there with this Angels team. So one that I almost pulled the trigger on, still might here over the next couple of days, at least put that on your radar. I think that there are 2 games up right now in the Rockies as far as the win column, but got a lot of baseball left. They could end up as the worst team in all baseball. We did not get kind of completely covered here with the AFC South because mainly I want to talk a little bit more about this Titans team. And I understand when you look at the Titans on paper, there's nothing for you to really cling to as to say why that this team is definitely going to be better. You start to look and you see that there are holes on the offensive line for sure. Going to have to rely on a rookie on the offensive line. You start to look at the receiving position. Is Calvin Ridley ever going to be good again? We don't know. They did bring in Wandale Robinson to run out of the slot. I think that's certainly an upgrade. And then they drafted Carnell Tate, as we know. The thing for me is I think that despite the fact that Ward was one of the worst graded quarterbacks in all the NFL last year, played as a rookie under a bad offensive line, bad coaching situation, just bad everything for this team. Yet there were signs of life last year with him. There were games in which you would look and you would say to yourself, I think he might get it, or at least could get it somewhere along the way. If we get any sort of second-year leap, if they can figure out what they're going to do at left tackle, because the interior part of the line is pretty good, if they can figure out or get at least league-average left tackle play where Ward didn't run for his life, I think this offense could be at least somewhat interesting. Tajay Spears is definitely a league-average to above-league-average running back. In that receiving core, if you can get Ridley back to, he's never going to be 100% of Ridley, but if you can get Ridley back to decent, Wandale Robinson is a good slot guy. You just utilize him for what he's supposed to be. And then obviously Carnell Tate is a guy that we love. And this is, I think the offense has a little bit of upside. Now, the problem is on the defensive side of the ball, it's a whole bunch of average guys. Like, nobody's terrible on the defensive side, but it's a bunch of just average dudes. So can anybody elevate their play a little bit? if anybody can elevate their play just a little bit, then I think they could be at least a tough out if we get a step forward here out of Cam Ward. And I think that there's something there. I do believe that there's something there with Cam Ward. Now, I could be wrong, and this team could be one of the worst in all of football. And the floor is definitely one of the worst teams in all of football. So keep that in mind. The floor is definitely worst team in – actually, I think the Cardinals are second worst team in football. But I do believe that flirting with 500 is kind of the upside here of this team. And if you flirt with 500, I think then you're probably flirting with third place in that division. So plus 235 on the Titans to finish third. I think they're a clear step behind the Texans and Jags, so I'm never betting them 1 and 2. And if I think they could climb out of the cellar, plus 235 on them finishing third, I think is at least somewhat interesting. So we just talked about a little bit earlier about the 49ers getting good news with George Kittle coming off of the physically unable to perform list, and he is out there today at practice with the 49ers, also out there today at practice with the 49ers. It's Christian McCaffrey. So Christian McCaffrey, a guy that has been kind of sitting out, been dealing with all kinds of things with him, soreness and strains and things and whatnot. He is out at practice today for the 49ers as well. So a big step in the right direction for this 49ers team that, again, I will fully admit I'm down on comparatively to the market. I do not like them near as much as everybody else does. I think they are clearly behind the Rams and Seahawks, but clearly behind the Rams and Seahawks isn't really saying much because those are two of the best teams in football. They could be clearly behind both of those teams and still be really good. So McCaffrey back out there, Kittle back out there. Just what do you get from Mike Evans? Is Mike Evans a wide receiver version of what we're getting, you know, from Derrick Henry? Like, is he just continuing to do what he does at an advanced age, even though everything, all of our sample size says that's just going to fall off a cliff? If that's the case, if Debo can just be the gadget play guy, Kittle gets back to where you know, saw him before the injury, could certainly be a team clearly behind the Seahawks and Rams, but a team that could do some damage for sure. When we come back, Jake Crane, college football.
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5: So maybe they're going to try to make this interesting as Wyndham Clark bogeys one while Rory birdies. Three-stroke lead now for Clark, so a little two-shot swing there right at the very beginning. So 16-under for Clark, 13-under for Rory McIlroy, who did not have the best tournament last week, to say the least, but went home, did some training, figured out what was wrong with his swing, he said, and has come back strong here this week. 13-under for him, 16-under for Wyndham Clark. So who knows? Maybe we'll have a race down the stretch here for this one after all. The five-stroke lead is now but three, and we're just getting going. Now joining us here on the guest line, your friend and mine, Jake Crane. Find him, Crane and Cone Show, at Jake Crane _ over there on the Twitter machine. How you doing, buddy?
3: Well, we got college football at the end of this week. Just had our second child. Everybody's healthy. So, Matt, I think I'm peaking right now, to be honest.
5: Absolutely. Over there at On3, obviously a ton of recruiting information as well over there. Are you big into the recruiting side of the stuff, or do you wait till the kids actually get to the school?
3: Well, you know, it just depends. I mean, we don't dive as deep into it as let's say, you know, Josh Newberg or Steve Wiltfong, guys over there that cover it exclusively. But it obviously has a big impact on what teams are going to do well, the momentum for coaches, depending on where they finish in the rankings, however you feel about recruit rankings. So, yeah, it's just one of the apparatuses you got to keep your eye on. We do specialize kind of more in the entree, the main course, the steak and the potatoes and the veggies, depending on how you get down. But, no, it's obviously very, very important.
5: Yeah, I've become less into it than I was in years past because nobody plays for the school that they commit to anyway. Yeah, so it's like
3: it's kind of like the start before the plot.
5: There was when I was younger, when I was in college at LSU, they would hold this massive thing on signing day. They would literally call it like the bash, and everyone came down and you bought tickets and there's open bar, and like as the letters of intent were coming in, like they put it on the screen. It was this giant thing, you know. And now to me, yes, it's great to have a good recruiting class. There's no doubt about it. You would rather have them sign with you than not. But some of these kids just leave as soon as they don't get playing time that I'm less into it now than I was, whatever, 5 years ago or something like that.
3: Well, I grew up in the area you're talking about. We'd be at school checking our phones when the teacher wasn't looking, like waiting for, you remember how they'd have the video with the fax machine?
5: Oh, yes.
3: And you're just like, oh, there's a fax in. Who is it? Which kid is it? And I do think now the argument's become, what's the best way to go about developing a roster over time? Are you 60-40 high school development to transfer portal? I mean, we've seen different coaches do it different and have success. We've seen Lane Kiffin do it one way. You know, we've seen Ryan Day and them do it another. So to me, that's kind of what the argument's about. I think probably the saddest part is to your point of players leaving. You know, when a player used to commit to your school, you're like, well, he's going to be here. You got to know who that was. Mm-hmm. Like, you got to kind of really invest yourself in the person. Now it's like, well, maybe I wait for 3 or 4 years to even see if this guy's going to be here to care. And by that time, even though you can play for 27 years now in college, they're almost done. So it is a brand new world for sure, man.
5: I used to say, don't buy the jersey now. I just like, don't buy the jersey anymore. Like, you know, you don't want that. Yeah. That kid's going to be gone as it is anyway. Let's talk about some ACC here. Miami, the overwhelming favorite here in the ACC at -146 to win the ACC. You look down this roster and you understand why the number is attached to them the way that it is. Let's look at just Miami, and then we can kind of like talk about maybe somebody that could contend for them. But when you look at this team, do you agree with they are by far the best team, at least on paper, as we head into the season?
3: In the ACC or just in general?
5: In the ACC.
3: Oh, hands down. Yeah. I mean, I think that's why the number is what you're seeing on its screen right now, that disparity between who's going to win it and who, you know, they're thinking is going to come in second. And listen, the people that are like, oh, well, Miami, they never win the ACC, so it's never going to happen. That's just not true. If that was the case, nothing would ever change. Indiana would still be terrible. Alabama would still be bringing in all the good players and monopolizing the sport. It's changed. But when you look at the ACC, and, you know, you can make an argument maybe for two teams in the Big 12. I'm sure we'll get to that. I don't know how you look around and say, well, you know, Miami's about on par with this other team. And look, regardless of what conference they're in or what their schedule is, and Miami does play Notre Dame, they're a really good football team. They're not going to be as good in the front seven defensively. They still should be really good. But I think Mensa opens up a kind of a door or a portal for them, pun intended, with our opening conversation there about how good this team can actually be. I think they could be even better than the team we saw make it all the way to the national title game last year, regardless if they're in the ACC, the SEC, the Big Ten, or, you know, trying to dominate the Klingons for interstellar domination. At the end of the day, this is a really talented team. It's a deep team. It's a confident team, and it is a violent team. And when you put those things together, you typically get a pretty good outcome in this sport.
5: Yeah, I look at this as well, and I'd love to make a case for some of these other teams. I know we talked briefly about SMU a couple of weeks ago on here, and I do like their makeup as well. But boy, it almost seems like you're trying to just talk yourself into a reason to look for at sure. one of these other teams when it's just like so clear and glaring that it is Miami. Are any of these other teams, do you expect them to even be good? Like, when we look at Clemson and we look at some of these other teams, Pittsburgh, Virginia, whatever, do you expect any of these teams to be good?
3: Well, look, I think there's some teams with schedules that can maybe make it interesting down the stretch. And, I mean, you can go all the way down there to Virginia and NC State. When you really dig into the schedules, I don't think NC State plays a team that's ranked in the preseason all year. Virginia's kind of got a little bit of a lighter schedule. SMU with Kevin Jennings, you know, we've talked to Rhett Lashley. I know Rhett really well. He's a great guy. They feel really good about where they are up front, which is the biggest jump he had to make going to SMU. It typically is when you're trying to elevate a program. Mm-hmm. Louisville and Clemson, to me, the question is at quarterback, and Jeff Brohm is a great developer at quarterback. We'll see with Lincoln Kineholtz from Ohio State. You didn't get to see a lot of run, but I don't think you signed to play quarterback at Ohio State if you're a bad player, so I'm interested to see what he can get out of him because I like the roster around him. But I don't think there's another team we're going to look at and say, well, this team can not only make the college football playoff, they can win a couple games and possibly contend. To me, it's Miami, and everybody else is just dressing up to go to the party.
5: Talking to Jake Crane, Crane and Cone show over there on On3 at Jake Crane with the underscore after that over on the Twitter machine. As we look at the Big 12 and the odds that are attached over there, at least it's not a full-on odds-on favorite, but it is even money on Texas Tech. BYU is at plus 550. Utah is at plus 670. Big jump to Kansas State at 14. Houston at 17. Arizona is at 1850. And everyone else is 20 or longer. When we take a look at Texas Tech comparatively to the other teams in this division, how do they stack up to like a BYU and a Utah that are at least the next two on the odds board there?
3: Yeah, and I'd even put BYU a little bit above Utah. I love the Morgan Scalley hire after Whittingham went to Michigan, promoting from within. Morgan's bided his time. He understands the culture there. Dampier can do some things. He can pressure a defense. Can he consistently beat you with his arm is the next evolution. I don't think he can. If he does, Utah can be a problem. But this really seems like a Texas Tech-BYU conversation. And to separate them, Texas Tech is so much further ahead than everybody else in the Big 12 at the line of scrimmage. Not just your starting five on the offensive line, not just the starting four on the defensive side, but depth-wise, that's really where they have kind of monopolized this conference. BYU, and a lot of people make this about the quarterbacks, and look, if Texas Tech gets Castellanos, I think he gives them a little bit more of an edge when we're talking about can they win a game in the playoff, can they challenge in the playoff, as opposed to Hammond coming off that knee injury. That's a little bit of a different conversation, but everybody makes the BYU talk about Bear Bachmeier, and look, I think Bear is going to continue to get better. He's going to continue to progress. Got thrown into the fire just in a crazy way last season. We all know what happened with Retzlaff, who ended up at Tulane. So I think he's going to progress. The question for BYU is up front. And it's not sexy to talk about. It's not as fun to talk about as the quarterbacks or the wide receivers or the running backs or the DBs. But at the end of the day, that is where this game is won and lost. It is the heart of the body. It is the motor of the engine. It is the root system of the tree. And BYU, to me, just does not have the depth. And you saw that last year when they played against Texas Tech. It kind of looked like that game where the mascots play against the little kids and just run them over. There was not a stalemate up front. And until BYU can do that, you're going to get a similar result. Now, they feel very confident about their starting five on the offensive line. We'll see about the depth there. I just look at Texas Tech and think they can get away with playing bad and still win, as opposed to BYU against Texas Tech. You're going to have to stalemate up front, and you're going to have to catch some breaks on the outside as well.
5: Jake, got about a minute left here. Week zero, a few days away. Is there anything to look forward to in week zero, or is this just kind of like, okay, let's get this out of the way and get some real football going?
3: Yeah, you know, it's kind of like going to that party you love to go to, and the first person you see there is not exactly your best friend, but you don't hate them, but at least you're at the party. That's what it's kind of like to me. At least we have college football. When we turn it on, we can watch Bill Belichick and Jordan Hudson take on TCU without Josh Hoover. There's some other games. At the end of the day, the sport is back. That's what matters the most. Sometimes the appetizers aren't great, but as long as the main course gets the job done, which it will in college football especially, I just can't wait, man, and it's going to be fun to kind of watch and react and then get ready for a huge week one. I just will say this. Week zero is not a real thing. I don't know why we do this semantic trick. Just like patient zero is not a real thing. It's the first patient. Just like ground zero is not a real thing. That's the first place that it happened. So, like, I don't understand why we do this. But, hey, it's back. It's glorious. It's beautiful. Maybe we can stop talking about the stuff on the periphery and get to talk about stuff on the field. That's what I'm looking for.
5: He is Jake Crane. Crane and Cohen Show over there on three at Jake Crane _ on the Twitter machine. Do appreciate it, buddy. Next time we talk, there will actually be some football to talk about.
3: Oh, God, pour it all over me. I can't wait. This is what we get ready for, and appreciate y'all having me as usual.
5: Good luck, buddy.
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27: Cal has found a lot of money for its program, and they retained Jaren Keawe-Sangapuletele, who is, I think, going to be an NFL quarterback. He's a lefty, but he's a big Hawaiian kid who can throw the ball at every single level. He's 80-1 over at DraftKings. He's like 60-1 over at FanDuel. The schedule, too, I think, sets up relatively well for Cal. It's not overtly daunting. They don't have to play Miami. They do have to go to SMU, but we have seen them last year. They went on the road to Louisville and beat the Cardinals there. They get Clemson at home. They do have to go to UNLV, which is a tricky spot, but Virginia Tech at home, Wake Forest at home. There are other road trips in the ACC, NC State and Virginia, home against Stanford and Pitt to round out the season. That's a schedule that you could rack up enough wins while also being great, and you could still put up some numbers if you're JKS, and if you're as good as I think you are, to be one of those fringe long shots that we'll be looking back, you know, by the time we get to November and being like, hey, remember he was 80-1 to win this thing.
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5: 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Of course, catch him over the On3 Network, Crane and Cohen Show. We'll have him on throughout the course of the season. Our opinions will change on some of these teams, so we'll be sure that we can get in on all the action. So, Gary Woodland, another birdie. So, he now... three strokes off. Would we possibly actually have a real tournament here? Wyndham Clark looking invincible through the first three rounds. And the five turned to three very quickly. As Gary Woodland, was that for birdie? It was. Rolls in another. He is now two strokes off the lead. Gary Woodland birdies three of the first five holes on the front nine. And he's sitting at 14 under. Two strokes behind Wyndham Clark. Gary Woodland, near and dear to my heart, not only because of the story, which is great, returning from, you know, a brain tumor, but also of the very few outrights that I hit this year. I did hit 72-1 on Gary Woodland. So near and dear to my heart to make sure that this betting season was good from a golf standpoint. We are now also in Luca in the best shape of his life season. If you are on Twitter right now, and you follow anyone in sports that does basketball, you are looking, there are images emerging of Luka Doncic, and he looks skinny. It looks as if Luka Doncic went out and in the offseason decided to shed some LBs. Looks like the moobs are gone. Looks like he might be, these are all shirt on. If he took the shirt off, I don't know. I don't know if we'd see abs or not. But it looks like we've got some... looks like we got some fitness stuff going on in the offseason here with Luka Doncic. So, Luka season. Luka season for sure. All right, I wanted to go through here. I am out next week, so I wanted to go through the bets that I have in my account for the NFL season so far. And some of these, if you've been listening over the course of the last couple months here, you already know about, but I want to run through them, let them... kind of give you the reasoning yet again. If you didn't make them into your account, maybe you want to get them in there now. I have the Broncos to win the AFC West. I like the Broncos a lot this season. I believe in Bo Nix, I think, a lot more than most people do. But more than anything, I believe in the coaching staff, and I also believe in the weapons around him to where, if you look on the defensive side of the ball, they are going to be one of the best defenses in the NFL yet again. There's almost no doubt about that. They even have depth. So it's like, it's not even going to be one of those things where you look and you say, oh man, this guy got injured and that's when everything went downhill. Like, they even have depth. Now, you lose Sertan, obviously, like, I mean, there are things that could certainly make this defense look different. But it's not like, oh, you lose a defensive lineman or, oh man, this linebacker went down and then things are all just going to go start sinking. That's just not going to be the case for them. And then you look, you bring in Waddle, and to go along with Sutton, who... Sutton was always, to me, kind of like a 1B. He was never really a 1A. He was never really an alpha. And now with this, he doesn't have to be. And honestly, might, when this is all said and done, kind of settle more into the two role. Because I think Waddle is a better receiver than Courtland Sutton is. But man, what a situation to be in if Courtland Sutton is your two. And he can be a two. And then whoever they end up slotting into the slots side of things, I mean, it's, I think Pat Bryant probably has the edge there on that, but whoever it is, they've got some talented guys that they could slot in. I mean, Mims is going to play. Bryant's going to play for sure. You got Harvey at running back, who's more than capable. And then this offensive line, and kind of the underrated thing about this team. Everyone talks about the defense, and everyone talked about bringing in Waddle. And outside of the argument whether you think Bo Nix is good or not, what people don't talk about is how good this offensive line is. You are talking two guys that were inside the top five at their position last year, and the other three dudes are all good. Not just upper half. We're talking more like upper 20% at the position. So Bo Nix isn't going to have to be running for his life out there. And they're not going to have to do too much on the offensive side of the ball because the defense is never going to give up too many points. So I love this team. Put that into the account a long time ago. Still love it in there. Still feel really good. We just talked about the Jags. I have the Jags to win the AFC South. I think they are very clearly them and the Texans. And I think there's some stuff about the Texans not like. And if you want to start, and this is, again, it's an argument. Like I said, I'm pro Bo Nix. There are people that are pro C.J. Stroud. I'm not convinced that C.J. Stroud is a good quarterback. He could be, and I could be wrong. But even if he is, I think that the Jags will still be right there with the Texans when it's all said and done for this division. Now, the defense is the same argument that you could make for Denver, where this offense doesn't have to be all that great because the defense is going to be so good. And they're never going to be getting blown out. And you're never going to be coming back from 17-point deficits or anything like that. But I don't think the offense is as good as what you have in Denver. And I don't believe the quarterback is as good as what you have in Denver. And so with that, that's where the handicap kind of varies between the Texans and the Broncos for me. So I like the Jags, and honestly, specifically at the price as well, right? I just don't think that the gap between the Texans and the Jags is where it is on the odds board. So you can still get like nearly 2.5 to 1 out there right now on the Jags, and I just think that that is a little bit off. I think if anything, they'll be almost much closer to co-favorites in the division than what we're getting right now from an odds perspective. This one I don't love. This one was put in very early, and I put in the Falcons to win the NFC South. This is the one that, you know, if you could ask me, could I just cleanly erase any of the bets that I've made, it would probably be this one. But that being said, I don't despise it, mainly because I don't like any of the teams in the NFC South. I think they all kind of stink. And so with that, having the long shot in the division where all these teams, I think, are probably going to end up being fairly middling, doesn't really bother me all that much. But again, I love it a lot less. Now, I thought there was a chance that Tua could be at least serviceable, and he very well might be. Who knows? I mean, we're basing all of this off of like a tiny fractional sample size from preseason, right? I mean, like, again, but it just looks like he's never been right. It just looks like he's never been the same dude after all the concussions and things like that. It certainly seems like that he's never going to be anywhere close to when he was at his peak. And so that said, Penix did get cleared to take part in all activities, like fully cleared. I don't think he'll be ready for the beginning of the season, but is he ready by week 2, week 3, something like that? If that's the case, then maybe this Falcons team can scrounge enough wins together to get there at 4-1. Like I said, I don't hate it. It's just the one I like the least of all of these. Really like the Eagles to win the NFC East. It's not that I think the Cowboys are going to be bad by any stretch of the imagination. It's just the Eagles are just really, really good. And I think everybody just overlooking, and you heard me and Femi talk about this yesterday. It's just, it seems like everybody is just kind of looking past this Eagles team this year for whatever reason. And I know I understand the argument against Jalen Hurts. There are a lot of people who don't think that Jalen Hurts is a great NFL quarterback or even a good NFL quarterback. But if he's an upper half NFL quarterback to go along with this defense that is definitely underrated, and the fact that they are able to extend drives unlike any team in the NFL. Like, I do not think that the tush push actually gets as much praise as it should. I understand it's aesthetically horrific to watch on television, but what they are able to do and the fact that they can extend drive, if you get to 2 yards out, they are basically getting a first down. If you can get to third and two, you are basically getting a first down and moving the chains. And that is so incredibly massive in the NFL to be able to extend these drives and keep going and trying to score touchdowns instead of settling for field goals. And again, I look at this is and Femi brought this up yesterday, but maybe this A.J. Brown thing isn't that big of a deal as much as we're trying to make it out to be. He'd obviously soured on the team and the locker room and his role and everything like that. And like sometimes getting those dudes out of there could actually be good for a team

0: inside the top 10, if not inside the top 5. And the defense is not getting the love that it should. So I do love that one a ton. I also took the Cardinals under a half division win at plus money. I mean, let's be for real. Are they, do they trip and fall and beat the four? I mean, literally, do they trip and fall and beat the 49ers one out of the two times? Like, that's it. They're not beating the Rams. They're not beating the Seahawks. So do they trip and fall and beat the 49ers once? I say no. I think the Cardinals could be one of the worst teams, if not the worst team in all of the NFL. I hate this Cardinals team, and they should be bad. They got to get to the top of the draft. They have to hit the reset button as well, like so many of these other teams. Final thoughts when we come back.
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0: Curtis Abbott here on the VSiN Sports Betting Network. Putting a bow on this one here on a Sunday. Appreciate you guys being with us here for the last 3 hours. Don't go anywhere. Femi Abebefe and Joe Cirillo will take over for me here, and they will run you through all the rest of these baseball games and, of course, get you ready for what we see this evening in the final preseason game of week number two. You won't hear from Tim Murray because he's probably going to be on a plane heading over to Hawaii. Him and Matt Eumanns heading over to Hawaii. Rainbow Authentics, VSiN, taking the bets to the beach. College football betting podcast going to take place from the beach as well. We get the show from over there. Getting you ready for, you know, week zero and beyond over there in college football. So, again, that presented by Rainbow Authentics, VSiN over there in Hawaii. Tim Murray, Matt Eumanns, you want to be here on Wednesday, the 26th, 7 p.m. Eastern time. And if they're not doing that show with a coconut drink in hand, and, yeah, I'm talking to you too, Matt Eumanns. I know you probably wouldn't be caught dead most other times with a coconut drink, but you got to do it. You got to play the role, man. Pineapple, at least. Coconut or pineapple, either one, your choice. Get that done. Cardinals now 3-0 over the Phillies. Christopher Sanchez giving it up here to this Cardinals team. Where did we get the most of the damage done? Oh, Alec Burleson, 2-for-2, 2 RBI here in this one for them. And then Fermin hit a home run. So 5 hits in 4 1/3 given up here by Sanchez, 3 earned. And Leahy for the Cardinals, shutting down this Phillies team right now. 2 hits for the Phillies through 4 innings. We'll keep you updated there in that one. We are on the Orioles here against Tampa. And this is like that meme where they poke it with a stick. And it's like, do something. 2 hits for the Rays, 1 hit for the Orioles. That's it. That's all we got. No score, no nothing. 3 hits total. So the handicap of Shane Baz doing well worked. The handicap of Nick Martinez not doing well, not so much. So we have half a handicap working out for us right now. Toronto and the Yankees. Yankees get 2 in the bottom of the second. They get 1 in the top of third. That's where we sit right now at 2-1 in favor of the Yankees. Rodon, 3 1/3, 2 hits, 1 earned, a couple of strikeouts for him. That being said, in typical Carlos Rodon fashion, through 3 1/3, he's got 70 pitches already. So, I mean, like, there's just not a lot of leash here for him in that one. So, maybe get you another 2 innings. Might, maybe get to 6 innings, but that would be definitely the tops for him. Maybe he only gets to 5. But 2-1 right now, Yankees over the Blue Jays. Bellinger back in the lineup, as we mentioned. He is 0-for-2 in this one, but just good to have him back if you are a Yankees backer, Yankees fan, whatever it might be. If you're rooting on the Yankees to go to run down the Rays, you need some help offensively. This team has just been horrific, and Bellinger can certainly do that for you. When we checked in, bottom of the first, it was 1-0 in favor of the Marlins. The Nats have now gotten one in the top of the fourth, so we're 1-1 there in that one. Dylan Cruz with a RBI double for the Nats. Cruz, one of those interesting deals. We'll see how it plays out with him next year, right? You know, the number one overall pick in the draft a couple of years ago for this Nats team. Came up beginning of the year, did not do all that great, got sent back down for a little bit, and it's popped back up. And while the average isn't there, there's at least some signs that maybe he's getting it going a little bit more. So this Nat seems interesting for the future. Obviously not interesting this year, but interesting for the future. And see if they can't maybe string together what they were doing at the beginning of the year next year and maybe be a team you want to look at from a playoff perspective. We talked about the Royals winning 7 games in a row, and all they have done here against this Tigers team is come out and put up 5 runs through 2 innings. So they put up a 5 spot here in the bottom of the second. It's actually still going right now. So this, again, this Royals, way too little too late. They're 57-74, but I've strung together 7 in a row and now put up a 5 spot here in the bottom of the second inning against this Detroit squad. So, you know, whatever, maybe something to latch on to as we move forward with them. We're just getting going in some of these other ones, the Mets and the White Sox. As we're on the Mets here against the White Sox. They got 3 hits, nothing to show for it. Nolan McLean has not given up a hit to this White Sox team yet. And then the Angels and Rangers just getting going. That is 0-0 as well there in that one. So Adam Rosenberg did join the morning line a little bit earlier. And I said, you know, listen, I definitely love the Eagles. I think the Cowboys are going to be good. I just think that they're a clear number two behind the Eagles. And I don't really know what's going on once we get to the third and the fourth team there in that one. And Adam doesn't like him some Commanders either.
1: So I texted you this yesterday, and I said I knew that we were going to talk about baseball, but I absolutely love this future. Washington to start the season 0-5 is 12-1, and I love it. And their schedule is pretty brutal to start off. They're at the Eagles. They're at the Cowboys. They host the Seahawks. They play the Colts in London, which then they have a look ahead to hosting the Giants, who have owned them forever. So they're going to be dogs in pretty much all these games. And so they're kind of expected to be 0-3, so it comes down to these last two games. Like you said, Daniels, he didn't even play five snaps. Was that part of this whole don't wear five thing? I think he had three attempts. There's the vibes on this team are awful, like across the board. You have a defensive coach, and you didn't really sign any new defensive players and put things together. Their running backs are bottom of the league. Their O-line is like you said, Tunsil out. This is really going to be a problem. You already have a quarterback that appears to be made out of glass and was injured for most of last year. And Mariota's hurt, too. So your backup, who was getting you to be serviceable last year, I don't know what they're going to do if Jaden Daniels takes a monster hit. So you don't need a bunch of upsets in these first five games. They are short dogs, like three or four in all of these. But I do think that this is pretty good value. Effectively, to me, it's a 12 to 1 money line bet on the Giants. Effectively, is what this becomes in week five. So let's all root for an 0-5 start for the Commanders here.
0: 0-5 start for the Commanders. I can get down with that for sure. I just don't like the makeup of the team either. Seems like he does not. And there's his thoughts there, and a bet that you could throw in that could have a nice little payout. And it's not one of those you have to wait the entire season, right? I mean, that's the other thing about some of these bets that these guys that look at other markets do. This one can cash after the first 5 weeks. So 0-5 there for the Commanders. 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If you use the promo code VSIN, VSIN yet again, you get 10% off over there at Ungambled. Be sharp, but look square. I'm going to guess we don't get a coconut drink at a Matt Humans, but it's fun to talk about regardless. I think that's an interesting I'm gonna really float that heavily over the next couple of days and see if we can't get him to do that. If we look at the lines here over in that final preseason game, as we look to take a wrap on this, man, again, these joint practices, just put joint practices on NFL Network, charge it on streaming and all, do one preseason game, and then let's be done with all of this nonsense. Nobody plays in the preseason. Then at that point, you would play your starters for a half, and then you play the dudes that are on the fringe of making the team in the second half, and that's all we need. The joint practices apparently are all the coaches need anyway to figure out what they want to do. You hear these coaches come out and say, yeah, we're not going to play these guys, or we're not going to do this because we got all we needed in the joint practice. Well, if the joint practice is all that matters, then what are we doing these preseason games for? Just charge admission to the joint practices, stream them, I'll pay for them, everyone will pay for them, put them on the NFL Plus package or whatever it is, and then let's do that. Let's quit all this nonsense with the three preseason games. We don't need them. We don't want them. Let's just move on. 4.5 right now in favor of the Titans. 37.5 is our total. Again, this moved through the three all the way through the four to 4.5 whenever it came out that it seems as if the Titans might play their starters up to a half. Now, definitely first quarter and into the second quarter. And I think the exact wording was could be the entire half. So that's when this thing really got on the move. I guess your question then just becomes, do you really want to bet them as 4.5-point favorites, or do you just want to bet them like in the first quarter or the first half or something like that against Seattle? Because when it goes to all backups, aren't Seattle's backups better than Tennessee's backups? Most likely. So maybe this is just one of those where you hold out and then take whatever. We've seen this multiple times, by the way, throughout the course of the preseason. Like the team that wins the first half just does not show up in the second half whenever they go to these third and fourth string guys that are, again, may not even be on the team here in a couple weeks. So maybe that's the angle to take there in that one. Maybe that's the one that I ultimately end up settling on, but nothing in the account quite yet. Like I said, do not go anywhere. Femi and Joe going to take over now. They'll help you out through all of these baseball games that are getting going, take you to the end of this golf tournament that is, by the way, now just a 2-stroke lead for Wyndham Clark over Gary Woodland, cashing out this even with Dustin as well. And of course, you can wake up to VSiN by the books tomorrow morning. I am Matt. Good luck on all your bets.
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8: 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The San Antonio Spurs visiting the New York Knicks at Madison Square Garden in NBA Finals rematch. The Knicks laying a point at home, total 228.5. The Miami Heat heading to Boston for a Christmas Day meeting with the Celtics. Miami acquiring Giannis Antetokounmpo in a trade this offseason with the Milwaukee Bucks. They're a 5.5-point road underdog. LeBron James heading back to Los Angeles. The Sixers will visit the Lakers on Christmas Day. The $12 billion Lakers are a 1.5-point favorite at home with a total of 237.5. The Thunder and the Minnesota Timberwolves from Minneapolis. Minnesota, 4.5-point home underdog to Oklahoma City. The Christmas Day NBA action wraps up with the Nuggets visiting Golden State as a 3.5-point road favorite over the Warriors.
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10: Why in the world does everybody love the Denver Broncos? 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
16: It's a great day to be alive, and it's a great day to be a better. 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Femi Ebefe alongside Joe Serralo, hanging with you guys on this Sunday fun day, exactly 3 weeks away, Joe, from the witching hour, week one of the National Football League. How are we doing on this Sunday, my man?
17: Oh, man, I can't wait. Are you talking about 7 hours of commercial included VSiN Live Bet Sunday? Hey, oh, baby, I can't wait. It's an exciting time of the year, man. I mean, you know, it's late August. It's almost cuffing season. It's almost football season. We're going on boats, you know, while we still can. We're living our best lives out here.
16: Our guy Joe Serralo texted our show chat that it was a fun Saturday evening for him. Maybe we'll get into that. Maybe we won't. We'll clear that first during
17: maybe
16: the commercial break.
17: I mean, there's no football yet. There's no football yet, and the show's called Live Bet Sunday. So maybe we will dive into what's going on that's keeping things live here in Los Angeles.
16: Hey, as he said, cuffing season almost here, as it is August 23rd. As always, make sure to hang with us wherever you go ahead and get your podcasts. 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We're hanging with you guys for 3 hours. Just want to make sure I get that clear. It's three. I wasn't here last Sunday, but 2 weeks ago we first went to 3 hours. So we are a three-hour program now, no longer a four-hour odyssey. But as always,
17: good
16: hit us.
17: We're not in the Middle East together because you deserted me last weekend, man.
16: Hey, man.
17: Good to know I can rely on you, Femi. Good to know I can rely on you.
16: I had stuff going on that I am not privy to announce just yet, but I will announce it sometime. I don't even know why I put it that way. I just haven't announced it. But we'll do it at some point. I'm like anti-millennial, dude. I don't know why. I'm like a weird millennial. I keep stuff to myself. I don't know why. But for those know me, they know what I'm saying.
17: You did a crap job right there. Yeah.
16: But we're not going to get into it. Actually, I'm not even going to say maybe. We're not going to get into it, but we can maybe joke about that during some point during the break. As always, tweet us at VSiN Live on Twitter, at Femi Bebefe where you can find me, at The Joe Serralo is where you can find Joe. We got our whole crew behind the glass with us here at Circa. Our producer, Preston Saya, with us on the ones and twos. We'll have one guest joining us here in 30 minutes from now. MLB analyst for CBS Sports HQ, Angelo Maglioka, will be hanging with us to get into today's betting card. Also, some big picture baseball topics, as well as a little bit of a slower start to the Sunday baseball activity today. Like, there's usually like that early Peacock game at like 11 a.m. Mm-hmm. Eastern time. You know, there's like a really early, for some reason, like I was looking around this morning, like 10 o'clock in the morning, West Coast time, 1 o'clock in the afternoon for our friends out on the East Coast. I'm like, where the hell is the baseball at? Where are the games at? But we do have the games finally underway in Major League Baseball. So we'll be keeping our eyes on that throughout these 3 hours. Of course, one of the games that is about to get underway, a very interesting one between the Red Sox and the Giants as the surging Boston Red Sox continue their winning ways after what we saw last night. But anything that jumps out to you in the early going here with this baseball card, Joe?
17: How could what's going on in the city of brotherly love not stand out to you, huh? St. Louis taking it to Christopher Sanchez early at home. I say taking it, you know, taking it to him to the tune of three runs. It's a 3-0 lead for the Cardinals.
16: That's something, though.
17: When you look at Sanchez's home and away splits this year, he's been virtually unhittable in Philadelphia. He has actually struggled mightily at times on the road, but things with Christopher Sanchez have been a little different ever since the All-Star break. Had that terrible first inning. Cody Bellinger took him with two outs and the bases juiced. And ever since then, he's been good, but, you know, I mean, look, if you expected that 40-plus scoreless inning streak to prevail that he turned in the month of May throughout the entirety of the season, well, you're not that familiar with baseball because it's a marathon. It's not a sprint. So Christopher Sanchez has certainly come back down to earth a bit, and the St. Louis Cardinals, they're lurking. They're doing just enough to maybe say, are they worth a little sprinkle on a 6 seed? You know, I know my father, who was on Live Bet Sunday with me last week when you deserted me, took him at 8-1. To make the playoffs. Just on that number alone, he couldn't pass it when teams behind them in the standings had shorter odds. So watch out for St. Louis. They're a frisky team that doesn't seem to want to go away. I do dispute if Marmol and that bullpen can get them over the hump. I think he's a terrible manager. And while the lineup is power-packed, two of the top five RBI guys in baseball, I don't trust that bullpen. So I think they'll ultimately come up short. But I don't mind an 8-1 price for a team that is probably going to be within two or three games of that sixth seed at the end of the day.
16: Yeah, this is a St. Louis Cardinals team that's five games back in the loss column of the San Diego Padres. The Padres right now, the current sixth seed in the NL wild card race. If they're able to complete this performance here and get the victory over Philadelphia, that would snap Philly's eight-game win streak. Philadelphia's kind of been charging up on the Chicago Cubs, because the Cubs, like, we all kind of penciled in the Cubs as, oh, they'll be the fourth seed, you know, that's a lock, whatever. It's only two games that separate Chicago and Philadelphia.
17: The Cubs, my man. They're three back from the Braves.
16: 100%. That's the NL East is not even spoken for after we thought it was, 6 weeks ago. So a lot to unpack. Some really fun races. I think every race is interesting outside of the NL West. That's probably the only one that's not interesting right now in baseball, whether it's like all the division races in the American League, the wild card race, of course. The NL East is now interesting. The NL Central is somewhat interesting. That's if Chicago can kind of get back to their winning ways. But like everything is pretty much up for grabs outside of the NL West, where the Dodgers are just kind of just cruising to a division title once again, nine games up on the San Diego Padres in that division. I know the Brewers are seven games up, but the Brewers and the Cubs still play each other a ton to wrap up the year. So
17: seven times, I believe, right?
16: Seven times indeed. So like this thing,
17: man,
16: is
17: remember when that number was three separating the two teams? Chicago had just taken it to the Dodgers.
16: Yep.
17: Milwaukee had just gotten swept by San Diego. And then the Brewers came up to Chavez Ravine and they took care of business. So they're hot. The Cubs faltering a little bit. But, yeah, National League's getting fun, man. I mean, hey, Dodgers two out from that that one seed, and they lose the tiebreaker now to Milwaukee after dropping three out of four at home, which should have been a split, and that would have been the difference between the tiebreaker. I mean, look, I've been saying this a lot about the Dodgers doing a lot of L.A.-specific, mm-hmm. L.A. local media. I don't think the one seed matters. I think it's just all about getting the bye. But this is not a year. You know, last year the Dodgers were the three seed, went through the National League portion of the playoffs like a hot knife through butter. The sixth seed was Cincinnati, an 83-win Reds team. The sixth seed this year is going to be a lot friskier than that Reds team from a year ago. So I think it is imperative for the Dodgers and for the other two division winners to gun for the bye, because you don't want the three seed this year. And I know we've seen since the new adaptation of the expanded playoffs to 12 teams, six in each league, I know we've seen plenty of teams prevail from the wild card round and make it to or win the World Series. But I think this year, when you look at just the competitiveness of the National League, you know, we've seen bad Marlins teams get into the playoffs before, a bad Reds team last year. This year, there's like probably seven or eight teams that would be frisky in the playoffs. All six that make it are going to be worthy opponents. You don't want to play wild card weekend in the National League this year. American League doesn't matter. It's a peon league. But in the NL, you want that bye.
16: Well, in the National League, it's due to merit. In the American League, from a betting standpoint, could be fun. Because like you mentioned, like this is wide open. We got the news yesterday. The New York Yankees are not expecting Giancarlo Stanton back. He, I guess, tore his other calf when he was running. Who knows what's going on there. But Stanton's not going to be returning. Judge will come back at some point. Freed's on the IL. Right now, the Toronto Blue Jays, they're only a game back in the loss column of the Rangers and the Guardians, the two teams that are currently tied for that sixth seed. Toronto's playing some really good baseball. Seattle has playing some really good baseball this week, at least. Like these teams in the American, like Detroit, I know they've fallen back recently, losing four straight, but Detroit at least is somewhat in there trying to keep within shouting distance. Like this American League six seed race and the American League West race, that thing is really compact to where I think it's time to take some long shots potentially on some of these teams that are on the outside looking in. Because if they get in, especially in the Mariners, who have a very easy September, if they get in, ride some of that momentum. This is a team that was like six outs away from making the World Series just last season.
17: All right, I'm sold. F it. I'm going to fire on the Kansas City Royals to make the playoffs. 17 games below 500, but only eight games out of the race.
16: They've won seven straight.
17: And the Royals, by the way, are hot. The Royals are hot as hell. Yeah. The Tigers, you know, you mentioned it. This was a team around the All-Star break. Even post-trade deadline, I was intrigued by the Tigers, even after the sell-off of Skubal and Mize. But not only have they lost, what, four in a row you detailed? They've lost eight of their last 10. I'm starting to lean out on Detroit. But, I mean, look, I just want to, if I can find this here, struggling to pull it up. I'm looking over at FanDuel. I want to find the Royals to make the playoffs.
16: Oh, gosh. Let's see what this is. I mean, this has to be something outrageous.
17: Yeah, here we go. Playoffs. There we go. Yes, no. Kansas City Royals. God. Drum roll, please. Are we looking at 100-1?
16: That's exactly what you're looking at.
17: 100-1.
16: It's exactly what you're looking at.
17: Hold on. You're going to tell me 100-1 odds on Vinny Pasquantino and Jack Caglione, and I can't get in on that?
16: 100-1. Lugo,
17: baby. Michael Waka Waka. I mean, I'm into it. 8 games out. I'm into it. I got my royal blue on today. I'm into it, man. It's actually more of a sky blue.
16: It is a little bit, but sometimes they were sky blue.
17: Minor detail.
16: Yeah, sometimes
17: I like cerulean blue because it's the narcissism in me. It sounds like my last name.
16: You and your shades of blue. What was the blue that you were asking me about the other day, like a couple of weeks ago? I don't even remember what it was.
17: It might have been a cerulean.
16: Maybe
17: blue.
16: It was. I was trying to tell you that my suit jacket was like electric blue, and you were just asking me like follow ups. I was like, dude, I was not expecting that.
17: Electric blue. It's crazy.
16: Electric blue, man. What do you want me to say? It pops. I'm looking at the schedule.
17: Was that an MGMT song?
16: Was it? Perhaps. I'm looking at the schedule. So right now the Royals are up 5-1 on the Tigers. So they have the day off on Monday. Then they have 3 in Toronto, 3 in Cleveland. So like the schedule is not easy. Then you're hosting Miami. You host Toronto, host Arizona, at the Red Sox, at the Astros, then you're at the Pirates. I mean, they're a joke at this point. Hosting the Chicago White Sox, and then you close the year late September hosting the Cleveland Guardians.
17: Guardians games are direct makeup ground.
16: They are makeup ground, but it is not an easy schedule for the Kansas City Royals. But at 101,
17: sub 500 Cleveland team. Come on now.
16: I mean,
17: come on now. I mean, Italian stallions in Kansas City.
16: You're speaking down on them while propping up the Kansas City Royals. All right,
17: absolutely. That's what we do on a live bet show in August.
16: Let's reevaluate
17: on the other
16: some
17: side,
16: things.
17: Femi will compose himself.
16: Exactly. We're just getting started.
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16: 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Welcome back. This is Live Bet Sunday. Femi Bebfe, Joe Cirillo. We always come back with like that football sound or whatever, like almost like NFL films. It actually applies now. Like, we got preseason games going on. Week zero, like I just mentioned, that's next Saturday, less than a week away from week zero, 2 weeks away from week one in college football, 3 weeks away from the witching hour. I was looking at it during the break, Joe. The witching hour games that will be happening 3 weeks from right now. We'll be in the heart of it. 3 p.m. Eastern to like one to like four. So we have Bucks Bengals, Saints Lions, Jets Titans, Ravens Colts, Falcons Steelers, Bears Panthers, Browns Jaguars, and then Bills Texans. Those are the eight games that will be in your Octobox during the witching hour, exactly 3 weeks from right now.
17: I'm looking at that Baltimore, and you know, the number, they want you to go against it, 3.5. They want you to take the home dog with that hook. I'm looking at that Baltimore spot in a dome, week one at Indy, thinking Ravens could win by 14.
16: You're laying
17: I'm feeling good about that. I like that spot. I haven't done it yet, but I think I'm going to lay some wood on the Baltimore Ravens there. I mean, that 3.5, they're trying to get you to go oppo there. I feel like they want you to take the home dog with that hook. But especially if I can get a flat 3 on the prediction markets. That's a no-brainer to me if I can get a flat 3.
16: I'm going to go cop out on that game just because I think we're all waiting for Colts wide receiver. Get out of here. We're all waiting for Colts wide receiver information. Alec Pierce is coming back from like the ankle injury. We also have, I think Josh Downs might be dealing with something. Like, there's a bunch of injuries for the Colts wide receivers. So I think if we can get clarity on that front, I'd actually take Indianapolis if you told me the Colts wide receivers were healthy. I would take Indianapolis.
17: I want to beat you on this show. I dig that. Like when we had the opposite first five bets and we both pushed. None of that crap.
16: Oh my!
17: No politics.
16: What game was
17: none
16: that?
17: Of that?
16: It
17: was a Giants. It was a Giants Tigers first five.
16: Yeah, so it was just so ridiculous. It's like, oh, like.
17: And the
16: Oppo
17: only
16: Taco.
17: Play was the under. The only sensible play was the under, and we both, in our analysis, kind of alluded to the under, but. We went opposite, and the under cashed with absolute ease.
16: Scoreless.
17: And we walked away with a push with our our thumbs up our ass on that one. Yeah, that was
16: scoreless. That's a line.
17: Finger popping.
16: I was like, speak for yourself on that front. My thumbs are here on the table.
17: Buffalo Houston.
16: That's a good game.
17: Dog.
16: That's a good game. Bills Texans.
17: I think I go Houston at home.
16: Yeah.
17: I think I go with that.
16: It's Texans
17: or
16: pass.
17: Texans money line.
16: I'm
17: take
16: curious.
17: Take the 1.5 and shove it where your thumb is. Texans money line.
16: These first time coaches. So in Baltimore's case, it's Jesse Minter. For Buffalo, it's Joe Brady. Like on the road, first time as a head coach, expectations. I think it's a little much, especially for Baltimore, where it's like, I understand you have Lamar Jackson and like you have a really talented team. But laying more than a field goal in your first game is that against a team in Indianapolis that prior to the injury to Daniel Jones, they were one of the stories of the NFL season last year. I mean, they were 8-2, and then they lost 7 straight games after that. But they were 8-2 at one point. It just feels like a little much for a first-time head coach to be laying that on the road. And I know Joe Brady's more in a pick-em situation at Houston.
17: I think the Colts are a viable first to worst option in that division. And I know that's saying a lot with the Titans in that division, but I think the Colts kind of caught lightning in a bottle last year, and replicating what they did in that first half, first even, you know, 2/3 of the season, I think is going to be damn difficult, if not damn near impossible. So I'm pretty out on Indy this year, and I have a love affair going on with the Baltimore Ravens. By the way, I'm looking at this witching hour. If we're going to be on for these games, I'm thinking the Joey C. Spearmint Rhino week one, two-team tease
16: I mean, my God.
17: Is the Lions and Jaguars each down to laying a point. Lions home against the Saints, Jags home against the Browns, both laying 7. You get those numbers down to 1. I'll lay the 20 cents for that tease for the few shops that still do the 6-point minus 120 like they did in the old days. Now, I think DraftKings is up to minus 135 on that. Yeah. It's criminal. But if you give me a minus 120, I'll take the Jags and the Lions down to a tease on that one. So, lingerie included.
16: This guy is on one today. I mean, I'm like the Joey C. Spearmint. Right? Where are we going with this stuff?
17: The Joey C. Spearmint Rhino Week 1 2-team tease. How many alliterations can I get in one brand?
16: Why does it have that name? What's
17: where else do you get teased? Spearmint Rhino. Last time Joey C was there, he got teased.
16: I'm sorry I had you spell that out. I'm sorry. That's my bad. I'll tap the chest. That's everybody out there watching and listening.
17: You're Paulie Howard? You go there for the burgers? I mean, come on. Why?
16: There's an establishment up in Portland called the Acropolis. People would go there for the food. that's all I'll say.
17: Don't let me get into my Spearmint Rhino story. I went there with my ex-girlfriend's entire family. I was actually the one in the group who didn't want to go. Something about being at Spearmint Rhino in a booth with your ex's father and her uncle.
16: It's a little strange.
17: And her mother. Something about that whole setup and dynamic is a little uncomfortable, even for the freakiest of us.
16: Yeah, it's an interesting setup. That's for sure. I was trying to get our guy Rick Chapsky. He was in town producing Ready Set Bet. I was trying to get him to go to Wet Republic with you. I was like, why didn't you call up Joe and go to Wet Republic? Because he told me yesterday
17: I've
16: was
17: never
16: at the
17: heard
16: pool.
17: Of that place, but Wet Republic is the crazy name for an establishment. My goodness.
16: It's like the pool party. I forgot which hotel has it. I was like, you know, you can take Joe Serralo. You have a good time. Encore Beach Club, Wet Republic. You can do it up.
17: Encore.
16: You know?
17: I've dabbled in Encore. I've dabbled in what's the one at Cosmo?
16: That's
17: a good one.
16: Now I'm dating myself. That's not Marquee. Marquee's the nightclub.
17: I think it is Marquee.
16: Is it Marquee Day Club? Okay.
17: I think so.
16: So yeah, there's a Marquee.
17: Last time I was there, I was on stage with Paulie D hitting the.
16: We've all been there, man. We've all been there. Shout out to Tao Beach Club for the real ones out there that were there. As you can tell, we're excited for Week 1 of the NFL season. Any baseball bets that you have in this hour, or do you have your baseball stuff that's about to be coming up in the 4 o'clock hour?
17: Nothing here with the Red Sox Giants. I was looking last night because I like Bennett. Giants got a kid, I believe, making his MLB debut here. Wilkerson.
16: Yeah.
17: So I lean Boston. I just couldn't find a price.
16: Giants already on the board.
17: You know. Oh wow, good. Well, yeah, 1-0, and they got first and second one out here. A game that I love that I, you know, put in earlier. I texted it to you and Preston, obviously, on the pregame bets, but it was underway as we hit the airwaves. Rays Orioles was scoreless when we came on air in the fifth. Tampa has now asserted themselves with a big 6, 3-0 Tampa. Nick Martinez has struggled lately, and they were actually underdogs in this one. The Rays have struggled, and Martinez have struggled. But Shane Baz, the former Ray, has really stunk for Baltimore. He's like 4-12. I have no faith in this kid. Even though the Orioles have, let's call it what it is, they've owned the Tampa Bay Rays over the past 2 weeks in which they've played multiple series. I thought this was a get-right spot for Martinez and Tampa and company. And so far, it's proven to be such. Now, can the Rays bullpen, which was rock solid in the first half but has been shaky lately, can they hold on is the question. 3-0 lead at plus 105 on the money line. I like where I stand. And then I've got two plays in the next hour, but we've got time to get to those.
16: Oh, yeah, we got time. I have a play in Major League Baseball. I have a play in the NFL preseason game. We get some primetime preseason action. Seahawks-Titans, the marquee matchup that everyone's been waiting for. We will get into that before we say goodbye on this very program. But want to update you guys with what's happening at Fenway Park. The Giants now have a 2-0 lead on the Boston Red Sox. Runners still on first and second here. So San Francisco trying to play a little spoiler here for the Boston Red Sox. Boston's been playing great. Yeah. I mean, you knew they were going to come back down to earth. Yeah, they had to.
17: You couldn't. Yeah, I mean, what they did in the 30-day stretch was quite literally, no hyperbole, historic. So that was unsustainable. This Bennett kid I like. I think in the postseason, he's a guy you slot to the bullpen. But I do like his stuff a lot. It's going to be interesting how they construct that rotation beyond Sonny Gray and Ranger Suarez, what happens with the Garrett Crochet of it all coming back. Probably a relief role. Which, you know, most teams would kill for a reliever like Crochet. Red Sox already have about the best bullpen in baseball, so they'd probably prefer him as a starter. Mm-hmm. But Peyton Toll will obviously be involved. I think Boston's going to be a team that'll be really frisky come the playoffs. And real quickly, Femi, we do have tweets. Our guy Colin Murphy at Colin_Murphy84.
16: Yep. Love Colin.
17: Tweeted at us that he grabbed Ali Marmol Manager of the Year 11-1 the other day. Another good way to grab a piece of the Cardinals. I agree. At 8-1 to make the playoffs, though, you know, it's $3 short of that 11-1 price, but I think it's a better, more realistic shot because I think Marmol is actually the biggest obstacle for St. Louis to make the playoffs. I don't know. I have no faith in him. Even if they overperform and they get in, remember, their win total was 69.5. It would be remarkable for them to make it to the postseason, but I think Marmol is going to be overlooked by many voters. I don't think there's a lot of respect for him.
16: Yeah, I mean, if the Phillies keep playing the way they're playing, it could be Donnie Baseball. We'll talk some baseball when we come back here on Live Bet Sunday.
0: Pump up the volume.
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16: Welcome back. This is Live Bet Sunday. He's Joe Serralo. I'm Femi Ebefe here with you guys on VSEN. We're in the bottom of the first now at Fenway Park. Giants with a 2-0 lead on the Red Sox. We were speaking glowingly about Joe's Kansas City Royals. It's now 5-5. The Tigers have since responded. Detroit has responded.
17: How about the? I mean, this is going to be the most. This could be the most Italian 12 minutes of sports talk TV. You got Jack Caglione, Vinny Pasquantino, Joey Serralo loves the Royals. Angelo Magliocca's joining the show. Get Louis Primo in here. Let's start playing C'è la Luna Mezzomare. I mean, like, this is going to be a fun 12 minutes of baseball if technology allows with AMAX.
16: I think we might still be testing out his audio. So we didn't get the green light, but Joe's out here saying, hey, we got him ready to roll. Hopefully we get that sorted out soon here. But in the meantime,
17: someone's going deep in Miami.
16: We can. Okay. I'm glad you said Miami. In the meantime, we can at least get you updated on some scores from around the big leagues. Right now, the Cardinals have a 4-0 lead on the Phillies in the bottom of the seventh. Top of the seventh in Baltimore, Rays are up 3-0, and we are tied 2-2 between the Blue Jays and the Yankees in that AL East clash. But to talk all things baseball, we bring an MLB analyst for CBS Sports HQ, the one and only Angelo Magliocca, who joins us via the Progressive Guest Line, and he's on Twitter at AMagsPicks is where you can hit him up and see all of his work. Angelo, thanks for hanging with us on this Sunday afternoon. We got to start big picture here with Major League Baseball, because at the 4 o'clock hour, we're going to see two guys in the National League MVP race. Pete Crow Armstrong and the Cubs taking on the Mariners, Shohei Ohtani and the Dodgers taking on the Pirates. How do you see this NL MVP race playing out over the final 5 weeks of the regular season?
4: So, look, honestly, I've been on the Ohtani side for almost the entire time that we've had this debate, you know, since before the All-Star break even. And I've started to slightly now swing to the PCA side. Really, in my opinion, Ohtani has to get back on the mound. If Ohtani can get back on the mound, even for a few starts, he's going to get up over 100 innings pitched. Obviously, the ERA is sparkling under 2, right? So there's some major pieces that I think Ohtani has to his advantage here, and having been a two-way player and how good he was on the pitching side. But with the way that the things are going with PCA, he has just been absolutely raking. And regardless of how this turns out, PCA, in my opinion, has been the most valuable player to his team. But Ohtani, in terms of just when you look at the numbers and what he can do as a two-way player, I think that is also deserving of the award. So I'm kind of playing the middle here a little bit, because truthfully, I've hedged since PCA was 15-1. I had a bunch of Ohtani to start the year. And then now, you know, PCA from 15-1 all the way down to being right there, even money or so. And now even a little bit the favorite. I've had my chances to hedge. I've done that. I'm kind of just letting things play out. If I had a vote, I think I would still go with Ohtani. But just purely looking at the games, PCA has been so valuable to his team. It's uncanny.
17: Yeah, hey, Megs, you sound like you're running for office, man. None of that, all right? Look, whenever you and I are on air together, I like when we're on opposite sides. I've been on PCA for weeks. You stay with Shohei. You stay on that side. You're not allowed to come over, play the middle, come to the PCA side of things. Speaking of Shohei, Dodgers host the Pirates today. Blake Snell's return to the Dodgers rotation has been beautiful. 6 innings, 1 earned each time out there. He's striking guys out left and right. Striking out current Pirates hitters at better than a 33% clip in their career at-bats against him. Anything you like in this game? Some lofty numbers out there. Where's the value on the board? Has anything caught your eye? Pittsburgh, L.A.
4: Yeah, it was interesting, right? We saw Tarik Skubal get through the entire lineup the first time through yesterday without a strikeout, right? He struggled that first time through. A bunch of weak contact, bloop hits, just stuff that was kind of falling in. There was a really hard contact triple in there for O'Neill Cruz. But besides that, it was kind of dink and dunk. And then you saw him still roll for 7 innings and double digit strikeouts. I think if Blake Snell can, you know, kind of just avoid that early hiccup, he can really have a solid strikeout performance here. When you looked at it earlier in the day, the first thought was like, hey, looks like good hitting weather here. So I don't mind taking some Dodgers bats. We're talking Shohei Ohtani, right? I don't mind taking some Dodgers bats or the Dodgers to score against. You'll get Malinsky as the bulk guy after the opener here for the Pirates. But when you look at Blake Snell and the strikeouts, you're either going to, in my opinion, attack some very specific guys in this Pirates order for strikeouts, or you're just going to kind of ride the upper levels, I guess I would say. I would go to the double digits, 10, 11. If he's going to have a bunch of strikeouts, he's definitely going off. So I personally chose to attack a few guys in this lineup here, Valdez, Brandon Lau, Rafael Flores, Nick York, and Billy Cook as my my strikeout, at-bat strikeout calls for the game.
16: This is
17: household names. I love it.
16: Of course, only the premier guys. This is Live Bet Sunday. Femi Bebfe, Joe Serralo, hanging out with Angelo Maglioka, MLB analyst for CBS Sports HQ on Twitter at AmagsPicks is where you can find him. The American League, Joe and I were talking about this earlier this hour, about how this is just like a horrendous league and it's been an embarrassment. But from a betting standpoint, it makes it really fun because it's wide open. And we were having the conversation, when you look at the AL wildcard race, you can make the case for, of course, Toronto, who's right now taking on the New York Yankees, the Mariners, who've taken two off of the Cubs already, going for the sweep later on this afternoon. If you want to even make the case for Detroit, who do you think ultimately gets that sixth seed in the American League? Just assuming that the Yankees and the Red Sox get in there and the Rays get in as well, who is that number six seed in the AL wildcard race, in your opinion?
4: It's so interesting because when you look at this, every single team besides those two at the top of the wild card, so basically the last and final spot, and then every team that's fighting to get in, it's all just negative run differentials down the board. Like, none of these teams are really great, and it's like, hey, maybe they just kind of sputtered here or there, and they've got a really good roster. Like, each of these teams you look at has holes somewhere. I actually think that the Blue Jays, and you know, you're mentioning them playing my Yankees, I think they have a pretty good shot. I've liked what I've seen out of Shane Bieber at least the last couple of times, or last few times. He had a really rocky one outing, but regardless, I think that Bieber is actually trending in the right direction. You have an ace at the top of the staff there in Dylan Cease, somebody that could go toe-to-toe in game one with anybody in the league. So I think there's definitely some appeal in the Blue Jays there, but you know what? It's tough to leave either of these top teams out from the Central. I mean, the White Sox and the Guardians, I feel like they both got to make it. So I think it may come down there to the Blue Jays and the Guardians and the White Sox, kind of whoever doesn't win the division there. And I do still think the Guardians have a chance. But the pitching, I think, for the Blue Jays is something to really take note of, because if they get in, they could take over a series. And we saw last year, right? They can kind of just get hot at the right time and start rolling their team with good fundamentals. And yeah, they've maybe lost a couple of pieces, but they've also gained some solid ones as well. So I think Cease going up against anyone would be a really tough game one. And look, I got to say, on the MVP thing, I think this is kind of funny, because you're right, it sounds like I am running for office, but at this point, if you are trying to
17: bet on the MVP race,
4: you are tossing a coin up in the air, because it is too late to be betting on the MVP race in the NL.
17: I do think that the voters have I think that they have a little bit of fatigue with Ohtani, and if he's not pitching PCA, playing gold, maybe even platinum glove defense, I think is really going to help him out. Also, could be looking at a 40-40 season, which would be just unreal in addition to gold glove defense. You know, Amex, you said something that was funny. You talked about run differential, and it's true. You only have five teams in the AL with a positive run differential. The four on top, Tampa, Yanks, Red Sox, White Sox. And then the fifth team is not the Astros. It's not anyone in the AL West. It's the Detroit Tigers at plus 77. Yep. They have a higher run differential. It's almost double that of Tampa Bay, the one seed. It's remarkable. Yet they're 61-68. Can they do it? They've dropped eight of their last 10. They were actually looking good right after the Skubal and Mize deals, where they sold off there. Now they've dropped 8 of 10. Final question, is Detroit worth a bet based on that run differential? Does that give you hope?
4: I'm going to say no. If you look at that run differential, I think it's definitely helped along by having if you look at just the wild card race and the teams that are looking to get in, they have by far like the least number of runs allowed, and you lost Tarik Skubal, right? So there's a big piece missing. And I just think at this point, you've got some teams that are kind of running a bit hotter, and you know what, you get down to it and guys start to feel that they are all the way down that list. Guys start to press a little bit. So I wouldn't doubt that if you kind of start to see things just quickly unravel for the Tigers in the next couple of weeks, if they don't You know, they're 2-8 right now in their last 10, lost 4 in a row. If they don't win, you know, 7 or 8 games in a row and kind of go on a nice run, you're going to see

0: Yankees, Ben Rice there with an RBI single. 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We'll talk to you later, Angelo, and we'll be back on the other side.
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0: All the good times rolling along here on a Live Bet Sunday. Femi Bepfe, Joe Serralo here with you guys on VSiN. Thank you to Angelo Maglioka of CBS Sports HQ who joined us in the last segment talking all things Major League Baseball. As, hey man, we got 5 weeks left of the regular season. We are about, like, I think it's a little less than 5 weeks, to be quite honest. I think it's like a month and 4 days left of the regular season, because I think the final day
14: the 27th,
0: yes, September 27th is the final day of the Major League Baseball regular season. So this is the fun.

0: time of year. Major League Baseball's heating up. We got the NFL coming back into our lives. College football coming back into our lives. WNBA's heating up with their playoff races. It's a great time to be a better, as we say at the top of every single show. But to update you guys on some scores from around the diamond in Major League Baseball currently, right now, the Cardinals have a 4-0 lead on the Phillies. And what is the surprising result, given that Christopher Sanchez is on the mound for the Phillies? Philadelphia riding an 8-game win streak that appears to be coming to a halt. Still some time. They got 6 outs to play with, but trailing 4-0 at home against St. Louis. The Rays are up 3-0 in the top of the 8th on the Orioles. Right now the Yankees have a 5-2 lead against the Blue Jays in the top of the 7th. Marlins up 5-2 on the Nationals in the top of the 7th. Top of the 5th in Houston, Astros lead at 6-0 against the A's. Joe's Royals are up 9-5 on the Detroit Tigers in the top of the 6th. Scoreless.
1: I love how I'm claiming the Kansas City Royals. This is incredible. I think there are more Italian players on the Royals than Italian restaurants in Kansas City, Missouri.
0: There might be, honestly. There might be. Joe's actual team, the New York Mets, scoreless between them and the White Sox. Bases not loaded. Runners on first and second. Excuse me, my bad. We'll see if the Mets can get something going here right now with nobody out, two on. Let's go here, Metropolitans. Let's salvage the season. Rangers have a 3-0 lead.
1: If they were in the American League, they'd be in it.
0: Honestly, they would be. they'd be like, oh, they're only like 6.5 back. Let's see if they can do something in September. Yes.
1: God, I think they'd be like 4 or 5 out.
0: It's just an absolute atrocity of a league. And I try, there should only be like 4 playoff teams in the American League, but whatever. Hey, chance for my Mariners to potentially sneak in. We'll see what happens.
1: Also a joke, yeah.
0: Rangers are up 3-0 on the Angels in the bottom of the 4th. Guardians have a 3-0 lead on the Rockies in the top of the 2nd. And the Giants in the NBC Peacock game, nationally televised, have a 3-0 lead on the Boston Red Sox in the bottom of the 2nd. So still waiting for a handful of 4 o'clock games to get underway.
1: Kid's last name is Servin. He just served one into like the deepest part of that ballpark. Left center with the high fence in Houston. Just a moonshot.
0: Oh, a three-run shot? Because I see it's 6-3
1: love
0: now.
1: You love to see a kid. Is he the catcher? Is he filling in for Langoliers? Excuse the shot of my face that's currently cropped for those of you watching. It's naturally, this is like the quadrant of my TV. It's the quadrant of my TV that's blocked by the ring light. Exactly. I have a perfect view of 3 of the 4 games in the quad box, and this is the one terrible view. I think he's the catcher in Philadelphia.
0: Yeah, he is the catcher. Yeah.
1: That was a moonshot.
0: Brian.
1: To left center.
0: Brian Servin.
1: Brian Servin. Shout out to him and his family.
0: 31
1: like,
0: years
1: old. Who was the guy on the Angels who took Mizorowski deep? And we were like, who?
0: Oh, put some respect my gosh. On. Yeah, that guy. Also, by the way,
1: was his name Wade? Was his name Wade something?
0: It could have been Wade. It could have been Will. I don't know. It could have been one of the two. It could have been a million different names. As the Red Sox just got on the board.
1: Disrespect the guy who took Mizorowski deep. Come on now. What are we doing here?
0: But honestly, though, and this might sound like a crazy
1: take. I almost called out of work that day.
0: You did. You were like, should I go to the game and see Miz? Like, what the hell is this guy talking about?
1: I think Wade Meckler. Wade Meckler. There, the touch of the tism came in handy with that one. Who remembers that guy?
0: Wade Meckler. I'm glad we got to the bottom of that one. We found out Wade Meckler. We couldn't go further with the rest of the show. We needed to find out who hit the home run
1: off
0: of Jacob Mizorowski.
1: That would have absolutely eaten. You have no idea how badly that would have eaten at me.
0: Isn't like hitting a homer off of Miz, isn't it just like, hey, just swing and close your eyes and see if you connect? Like, because if you connect, the ball's going yard. The ball's going yard.
1: 103, the pitch is doing most of the work. Yeah. All you got to do is speed up that bat and connect. You know, I mean, at that point, you're 1,000% right.
0: The pitch is
1: doing the bulk of the work.
0: Yeah, close your eyes and swing. I guess it
1: maybe
0: is.
1: Maybe don't close your eyes in case you got to get out of the way. But
0: that would suck.
1: If you connect triple digits, that ball's going to do its thing.
0: It's gone.
1: That was DeGrom's thing, you know, back with the Mets when he was dominant. You know, he would occasionally, if you could connect, you could take him deep because he was pumping 101 with regularity.
0: I mean, it's the Miz is that guy, you know, and it's like we're saying all you have to do is connect. It's much easier said than done. Clearly, as Jacob Mizrowski is well on his way to winning the Cy Young. Like, I mean, like, Cy Young's probably done after today, right? Like, I was having the conversation with Matt yesterday on Ready, Set, Bet. And
1: I think it's been done.
0: And so Matt was making the case. He said if Mizrowski doesn't pitch the rest of the season, he still wins. And I was like, well, if the Phillies finish strong and Sanchez closes like he started the year, I think Sanchez could actually steal it. But you put this start after what Miz recently did, like, it feels like it actually is done now. Like, Mizrowski, they could shut him down for the rest of the year, and I still think he would still win NL Cy Young. Well, who else could beat
1: him? Especially because he out-dueled the guy who was second on the odds board. Remember, Sale was actually shorter at a shorter price than Sanchez. You know, for Miz, he's got so many incredible numbers, right? 13-5, a 1.68 ERA, 216 strikeouts.
0: Jeez.
1: To me, the most incredible number. And I mean, his Ks per nine as well is 13.5. It's phenomenal. But the most remarkable number is the 0.75 whip. He's not walking guys like he was doing a year ago. You know, like last year, the potential was there. The results weren't always. Strikeouts were. But he'd walk guys and then he'd give up one or two hits and that would lead to runs because he was putting guys on. His control and his command have jumped so far from year one to year two at just 24 years old. I don't know. I don't know if he would win it if he never pitched again. Two more starts, and I'll say that. I'll get on board with that after two more starts.
0: I think I might.
1: But that's also not going to happen because they're going to the playoffs. So barring injury, and I'm going to knock on wood on this one, even though I'm really not superstitious because I want to see this kid pitch in an NLCS. But, you know, I think you got to qualify for the inning, for the ERA title and all that. Qualifying is 162 innings for a starting pitcher.
0: Gotcha.
1: He's 17 shy. I think as long as he qualifies, you can wrap up the Cy Young.
0: Okay. Yeah.
1: You know what we're seeing right now? Because I just mentioned him. We're seeing what 2021 would have looked like if Jacob DeGrom didn't go down after 15 starts. DeGrom was having like a Bob Gibson-esque season. I mean, what he was doing in that 2021 campaign through 15 starts before his season ended at the end of June, it was similar to this. ERA, I mean, I could pull it up. I'd have to look for it really quickly, which I will do.
0: Close out that Wade Meckler tab.
1: Yeah, exactly. I got to replace Meckler with DeGrom here. But here, I actually have it. That was quick. 2021, 15 starts. He had a 1.08 ERA.
0: Damn.
1: The whip was, Mizrowski is 0.76. DeGrom's was 0.55.
0: In
1: not a full season.
0: So nobody got on base.
1: A season.
0: Yeah, nobody was on base.
1: One guy every other inning, 92 innings pitched in that half a season, too.
0: That's insane.
1: If only he qualified. His Ks per nine in that half a season was 14.5. So one more than Mizrowski this year. Now, I compare the two because you have to imagine if DeGrom stayed healthy that year, there would have been some minor regression.
0: Oh, yeah.
1: But I think it would have looked like this Mizrowski season. I don't think there would have been much regression. A 1.08 ERA might have been 1.5, like Mizrowski's got right now. I mean, that would have also been three straight Cy Youngs. Getting injured that season might be what hinders DeGrom, might be what prevents him from making the Hall of Fame. Three straight, he's in the Hall of Fame.
0: Yeah.
1: That injury might be the difference maker there.
0: On the Mizrowski front, because you say all those numbers, and like my brain is like, okay, well, no duh. He, of course, is the NL Cy Young.
1: Still bettable?
0: How many innings would he have to have pitched to win NL MVP? Because like that's where we're starting to flirt with that territory. He's gonna get votes. Like, he'll get some down ballot stuff. Like I'm sure, because like, I'm sure a lot of ballots will be
1: PCA Ohtani.
0: It feels like he is third place, right? Like who else would you vote for third? Like isn't it Mizrowski?
1: Mizrowski.
0: And if
1: the thing is, Triple Crown's not going to happen. But do voters care about the Triple Crown anymore in pitching?
0: They've
1: told us they don't care about wins, and wins is a part of the Triple Crown.
0: I don't think they care anymore.
1: So
0: I think it's just like, what are your analytical numbers? Like it's just like, what do you do?
1: I mean, the ERA, the WHIP, and the strikeouts are first. That might be like the new Triple Crown. I think WHIP matters more than wins.
0: I think he is. Like, if you could ever bet on it, and I wish places would do this. I know JBT's talked about it as well. I mean, you can bet on the placement of guys on the ballot. Like I would be unloading Mizrowski third place for NL MVP because I feel like he is like the solid third place guy. Barring injury, of course, knock on wood. But if he finishes the regular season like how he's been pitching, he might finish second. I don't know. Like the guy's been ridiculous.
1: How does a starter ever win an MVP if Miz can't this year? But, I mean, PCA is going to be 40-40 with a gold glove.
0: Yeah. Well, Don't let Ohtani get back to the mound. He might win another one. We'll be back with hour number two next.
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0: 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Femi Ebefe, Joe Serralo hanging with you guys here on this Sunday. 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You can go out there and listen to us on demand. and listen to us wherever you want, whether in your car, at the gym, working out, whatever you're doing. You can be taking in all the fun that is Live Bet Sunday. We still have 2 hours to go here on this program, and we have a handful of baseball games set to get underway here in this 4 o'clock hour. And Joe, let's not waste any more time, because I know you want to get to something, and we will get to it. But let's pay off our business first. Let's give out some bets, because I do have a bet in a 4 o'clock game that's about to get underway, but I will give you the leadoff spot. You'll get first tee. What do you like on the West Coast card of Major League Baseball?
1: You're a gem, Femi. A gentleman and a scholar, some would say, giving me first look here.
0: I try, man.
1: How about we go over in Petco Park? Twins, Padres, saw some offensive fireworks yesterday. Huge comeback from San Diego down there. And over the last 2 weeks, this is a Padres team, ranks seventh in runs per game, nearly five of them, 4.92 to be exact. They're 9-3 in those 2 weeks. And how about a couple of cats making up for lost time? Fernando Tatis in the month of August. Oh, Femi's white whale,
0: This Tatis.
1: Seven home runs in the month of August, an OPS over 1,000. Jackson Merrill right behind him with five home runs and an OPS of nearly 900 this month. You got two starters on the mound who I don't trust worth a damn. Walker Buehler has had a decent August, but back in July, the ERA was over 9. Bailey Ober in his last five starts has an ERA up near 6. I think these two teams could tee off on a getaway day. Give me the over 8.5 in San Diego. And Femi, for our viewers, they saw what my other bet is. Our listeners on the audio platforms have not yet, so I will make them wait. That's called a tease in this industry. I'll defer to you for your next bet.
0: The Fernando Tatis thing, apparently I just needed to stop betting him to hit home runs, and that's how he was going to get out of the slump. So Tatis can thank me out there, and solely me, for why he has been hitting the ball well and has once again learned how to play baseball. But that's all I'll say about that, because, I mean, my
1: goodness. Does that make you his slump buster?
0: Stop it.
1: First time in your life you've been called a slump buster, Femi?
0: I tell you what, man. I'll tell the story off the air, because it involves people.
1: Hour two coming in hot.
0: It involves people who like work here at VSiN, so I'm like, I'm not gonna out them. So I'll just tell this off the air. But anyways, my one baseball bet
1: slump
0: today.
1: Buster at the office. Jeez.
0: No. It's just knock it off. My one baseball bet today is the Cincinnati Reds first five in the money line +110 against the Arizona Diamondbacks. I don't know what's going on with the Diamondbacks. Ketel Marte is at like the talking stick resort out there in Phoenix. Hey, doing God knows what. He's not with the team. I don't know what's happening there, but it has nothing to do with that. I just like the spot here for Cincinnati. And I also like the aspect of fading Mitch Brad, who I think is worse than his numbers even suggest. Like his ERA, 4.17. Okay, you know, yeah, average or so, whatever. The FIP, 5.37. Like this to me is a fraud with a capital F. So I'm going to take Cincinnati on the road at plus money all day long and twice on Sunday, which happens to be today. This to me feels like more of a coin flip kind of a game. So the fact that we're getting +110, I'm all aboard the Cincinnati Reds. So that is my one bet today in Major League Baseball. Reds, first five on the money line.
1: Yeah, I like it, man. It was Reds or pass for me when I looked at it. And I've been loving Arizona. I've been loving to back Arizona this year. I had them Friday. We cashed out. That was a nice plus money play. Had them plus money earlier in the week, too. Brandon fought in the finale at Fenway against Peyton Toll, who's a great starter in his own right. But Brandon Fott's like the hottest pitcher in baseball post July 1st. Look up those numbers. ERA is about 1.2 since July 1st. He's been consistently phenomenal. Had Arizona yesterday. Didn't work out for me. So 2-1 on the D-backs in like the last 5 days. Not bad, but there's something about them right now. You know, things are in flux with them.
0: Yeah, I don't know what's happening.
1: Marte situation is a disaster. Yeah, they're not responding well to that, it seems. Now they're two games back from San Diego. Believe it or not, their largest deficit in quite some time. I really liked Torey Lovullo's squad to make the playoffs a week ago. Now I'm a little hesitant. But we're going to stick in that NL West for my other bet. And it's risky. And I did it yesterday. And like Arizona yesterday, it didn't work out. I laid 1.5 with the Dodgers with the Cy Young winning, a multiple time Cy Young winning lefty on the mound. I figured against Jared Jones, who's been throwing batting practice lately, it would be a great spot for the Dodgers offense to erupt and for Skubal to finally shove in Dodger blue. Tarik Skubal is yet to go out there and dominate as a Dodger. We're four starts in and we have not seen the great Tarik Skubal we're expecting. I'm not pressing the panic button, but the guy was pretty damn mediocre against the Royals and the Pirates, and that's mildly concerning. You know who has not been mediocre as a multiple-time Cy Young Award winner since returning off the IL? Blake Snell's been dominant. Back-to-back outings, six innings, one earned. You could say Royals and Rockies, that's all good and well. It doesn't matter. He has still gone out there and shoved, even at Coors Field. I love Snell in this spot. Pirates strike out a ton. Blake Snell strikes guys out a ton. I went 1.5 with the Dodgers, minus 115, laid the run line. I still expect the offense to erupt. I think Bakar is going to open for the Pirates and then go to Majenski, whose name I've heard pronounced five different ways throughout five times today. But the Dodgers, I mean, if they can't, you know, if the offense can't erupt at home against these guys, who can they at home against? You know, they got right at Coors Field. They haven't lost a game since going to Coors Field, but the offense has been a couple of one-run wins against Pittsburgh Friday night and then yesterday at Dodger Stadium. I think Snell can hold the Pirates to one run. Dodgers put up a 5 or 6 spot. I laid the run line with LA again.
0: There we go. Let's rock it with Blake Snell. Shoreline Washington zone. Also made me a whole bunch of money when he won the Cy Young a few years ago. So absolutely love Blake
1: Snell. He's a fun cat. I dig Snell, man. He's got some personality. Also love a guy who looks like he lit one up before his post-game press conference.
0: At all times. At all times.
1: I mean, he just always seems like he is up there flying a kite.
0: I'm just like, you know what? he's like exactly like guys that I went to high school with. Like, because they're growing up in the same area.
1: That just Washington
0: like,
1: vibe, yeah.
0: Yes, like, exactly like a lot of guys that I went to high school with. I'm just like, yeah, man, I know exactly what you're about. And it's about fun
1: Dude
0: stuff.
1: Just wants to light up and play video games. Oh, by the way, he's one of the best pitchers on the planet when he's healthy. It's pretty cool, actually.
0: It's like, oh, yeah, I won an American League Cy Young and a National League Cy Young. Pretty cool stuff, right? Pretty dope. Right. Not many people can say that. You, though.
1: Stunk in the World Series, but was their best player, best pitcher leading into the World Series last fall. I mean, his outings against the Reds, Phils, and Brewers, those three starts, 8-plus Ks, I think 2 earned combined. Like, he was phenomenal. Stunk in the World Series, but still played an instrumental role in getting them to the World Series. So, a couple of Cy Youngs and a couple of rings. What else could you ask for?
0: That's the thing with the Dodgers, right? It's like, oh, like Blake Snell, this guy that's a 2-time Cy Young winner. He stunk, but they just threw out Yamamoto. And Yamamoto was a hoss. Right. And then they were all good. And it's just now Ohtani and Scooble, I'm sure, is going to find his stuff. And like all, like, it's just, it's a mountain to climb to try to beat that team come October. During the break, though, while we had some time, you were telling me about our Live Bet Sunday favorite, Wade Mechler, who hit the home run off of Jacob Mizrowski. Dude. And one of our viewers or listeners messaged you about Wade Mechler and kind of told you a little bit about his story. Like, this is it's pretty remarkable stuff, huh?
1: Yeah, shout out to at Pabst Blue Rich on Twitter, who DM'd me.
0: Oh, PBR?
1: We'd never spoken before. And he DM'd me and said, hey, if you're talking about Wade Mechler, check out his story. It's phenomenal. Well, I looked it up. I was like, how phenomenal can it be? What, did he save a cat from a tree once? No, it's phenomenal. First off, unrelated to the rest of the story, he's from Anaheim. Grew up, born and raised in Anaheim, in the shadow of Angel Stadium. Now he's playing for Artie Moreno's terrible squad. So that's pretty cool, growing up in Anaheim.
0: Hometown kid.
1: And then becoming an Angel. As a freshman in high school, the kid was 4'10".
0: Wow.
1: He was like the last kid selected for the freshman JV team. I don't think he got any at-bats. I think he was like a pinch runner. He was 4'10", 75 pounds. I was 5'6", 180 in seventh grade. He was 4'10", 75 pounds in ninth grade. I mean, like, unreal.
0: I was like 6 feet as a freshman in high school.
1: I was dunking in 10th grade. I was 6'1". Like, as a sophomore, he finally crossed the 100-pound mark. Finally, time he was a senior, he was 5'8", 145, still really slight frame. He went on to hit 375 that year. Kind of a utility guy. Zero D1, D2 looks. Nothing but, you know, D3, yeah, you can come here and play interest. Mm-hmm. Ends up scoring a 1470 out of 1600 on his SAT.
0: Wow.
1: Goes to Oregon State to major in finance. Walks on the team as a freshman at Oregon State.
0: Which is a great program for those who don't know, by the way. Like a historic program in college baseball.
1: Walking on there, I mean, phenomenal. Goes 1-for-10 as a freshman. They bring in a new coach. He gets cut as a sophomore. Walks back on as a junior. Plays 21 games. Hits 303. Then in 2022, gets a starting spot. Hits leadoff. bats 350 and leads the conference in runs, steals, walks, all Pac-12, named Collegiate Baseball National Player of the Week 1 week, and then eighth round pick by the San Francisco Giants, and now he's an Angel. Never got a dollar of athletic scholarship money, just academic. Walk on, cut as a sophomore, walked back on as a junior, leadoff hitter for Pac-12 powerhouse Oregon State as a senior. I mean,
0: hell yeah,
1: it's pretty freaking phenomenal. That story did not disappoint. So Wade Meckler, now he's taking Jacob Mizorowski deep. He's our short king, our designated short king.
0: We love a short king. We love a short king on LBS. Shout out to Wade Meckler. I mean, honestly, like all jokes, like a story of perseverance and just saying, you know what? I don't give a damn what anybody says. I'm going to make it. I believe in myself. And he proved everybody wrong, man. We absolutely love that.
1: We're going to make May 8th Wade Meckler Day on your calendar. 5-8. That's Wade Meckler Day.
0: Can't take you anywhere, bro. We'll be back before Live Bet Sunday. This is
1: I used to tell my sister's boyfriend it was his day. Now it's Wade Meckler's.
13: And Doug.
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0: 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Welcome back. This is Live Bet Sunday. He's Joe Serralo. I'm Femi Bebfe here with you guys on the Sports Betting Network. I'll tell you this, Joe.
1: Wow.
0: For some reason, like, we haven't talked about this because, one, I didn't bet it, so I haven't really paid a whole lot of attention. The BMW Championship on the PGA Tour, shout out to the FedEx Cup playoffs, it's actually pretty intriguing. We are on the back nine. Wyndham Clark, two-time U.S. Open champion Wyndham Clark, has a one-shot lead right now on 11. He is being chased by Rory McIlroy, who is one shot back. Chris Goddard, Gary Woodland, and Patrick Cantlay, two shots back. So looks like about five guys or so could win this BMW championship, which right now, if I look at the DraftKings live market to see where we currently stand in the odds, Wyndham Clark is at +104, Rory McIlroy +148, Cantlay +840, Chris Goddard +1175, Gary Woodland +1450. It's anybody's guess as to who's going to win the BMW championship, but just thought I would go out there and let the folks know what's happening over there on the FedEx Cup playoffs for those who might be sweating out and outright.
1: You know, Femi, there are two games on the diamond that I really want to touch on here because there's action going on. Philly just tied it down 4-0 in the bottom of the ninth. This is why you don't bring closers in non-save situations, folks. They're just not good. 4-0 game, and they've tied it off Ryan O'Brien, the Cards closer. But before we get to that, I was sitting on the bowl earlier this morning. And I was actually, it's funny you mentioned Wyndham Clark. I was thinking about Wyndham Clark because he's kind of become my Roman Empire over the past few months of doing this show with you. I think about Wyndham Clark at all different times of day, all different hours of the day.
0: Can we call him Gary Williams? Preston, can you call him Gary?
1: Yeah, I think we should. Preston, for a guy who I always say is the best producer in the business, why isn't Gary booked for the show today? I mean, are you spending more time bartending, less time producing lately, Preston? What the hell is going on with you?
0: My man's trying to make some extra cash on the side. He's just out.
1: Yeah. This is when I'm thankful our producers here don't have hot mics at VEASAN. Because Preston can only text me what he wants to say to me. He can't defend himself. Yeah.
0: Rory McIlroy, by the way, tied for the lead.
1: But, you know, I was thinking about Wyndham Clark earlier because I was thinking we should do a segment where you threw out a name and I have to guess if it's a golfer or a golf course. Because that's what Wyndham Clark sounds more like, a golf course than a golfer to me. But that's my Wyndham Clark story. He's become my Roman Empire this year because I didn't know who he was a few months ago. And now I love the guy and the lore that seems to follow him and surround his name. Philly has tied it 4-4, bottom of the ninth. Ryan O'Brien's collapsing, which seems to be a regular occurrence. And, you know, we talked about the Cardinals and the playoffs and Ali Marmol, manager of the year.
0: Is it over?
1: Tweeted at us.
0: They walked it off. They just walked it off.
1: Is Schwarber about to hit a bomb?
0: Yeah, Schwarber just walked it off. It's done.
1: So wait, is it
0: 6-4?
1: Oh my God! If you had Philly's run line, you just covered a run line on a team down 4 in the ninth at home.
0: That's baseball,
1: O'Brien,
0: Susan.
1: Can't believe it.
0: What
1: so
0: in
1: I
0: the world?
1: I texted my buddy when they tied the game. I texted my good friend who's a VEASAN viewer and a Cardinals fan, and I wrote O'Brien blows. He wrote back, him and Ollie are complete and utter losers. F them both so hard. That's how Cardinals fans feel about Ollie Marmol. So no, manager of the year is not happening.
0: Yeah, I guess that's a tough blow to that candidacy. My goodness, that is. And St. Louis had been playing well. They had been kind of throwing themselves back into the race in the NL wildcard pick. And here we go. Schwarber.
1: That's wild.
0: Schwarbaum in the city of brotherly love. How about that? 6-4. What was the price? Anybody out there, tweet at us at VEASAN Live on Twitter.
1: Phillies don't have a walk-off home run in 3 years.
0: That also seems insane. like that's,
1: is that a Phillies stat or is that a Schwarber stat? I think it's a Phillies stat.
0: That's ridiculous. In 3 years, they haven't walked it off?
1: No. Walk-off home run.
0: Oh, a walk-off home run. I mean, but still, that's pretty insane.
1: That's nuts.
0: I mean, I guess it feels
1: that
0: like
1: is nuts.
0: It feels like they happen every a couple times a year for every team, you know, like oh, walk off homer, you know, like, I mean, like the Mariners, like, Randy Arozarena just walked it off, walk off homer last night, you know. Yeah. It's like,
1: by the way, we're in our own witching hour right now. Tigers down 9-7, have them juice top of the seventh with the rookie phenom Will Clark up. Gunnar Henderson tying run with two outs in the ninth for Baltimore at the dish, down 3-1 with a man on third and two dead. And Gunner, oh, he hit it hard, but right at the second baseman. So that's over, and Tampa cashes for me. Will Clark, 0-2 count, but 9-7. I mean, a single here with two outs. You're running on contact. Single ties it for Detroit. That's a bloodbath. I mean, just a slugfest in KC. And then the other game I wanted to talk about, but this is great. This is really the witching hour right now.
0: It really is.
1: Guardians, Rockies, we both had plays that we liked. Both of them are going to win. We didn't pull the trigger on either. Mm. Mine was the full game over 11. It's currently 5-2 after 2.
0: Oh, great.
1: Your bet would have already hit.
0: Sick. Sick. For those, obviously, who do not know, that is everybody watching and listening. I was telling Joe during one of the breaks that I considered betting the first five over between the Guardians and Rockies. And then I looked at it and I was like, oh, that total's at 6. Feels like everyone's on the same page. Not a whole lot to do here from a value standpoint. So I passed the game. Instead, 5-2 after 2.
1: Puff, puff, passed it, and would have cashed after 2 innings, my man.
0: Yeah.
1: Hey, the A's have come back down from 6-0 to tie it in Houston.
0: Yeah, 6-6 now. That's a big one.
1: Holy crap.
0: That's a big, I mean.
1: This is great. I mean, don't tell me a Sunday in August is boring viewing. You got Femi, me, strip club teasers, and baseball games that are never over until they're over. This is a great Sunday.
0: In that order, by the way.
1: In that order.
0: This Rangers game now, like, because all these American League West games are so important because, like, this is a horrendous division. The Astros are dying to lose
1: relegate them to freaking 4A or whatever.
0: Like, the Astros are dying to lose the division. The Mariners are starting to play better baseball. The Rangers are just kind of, like, doing their thing. All bets are off. All bets are off. I don't know what's going to happen. I have some Mariners stuff. Like, earlier this week, I bet some +335 on the Mariners to win the West. Just, like, thinking, hey, I'll just take the number and we'll see what happens. I didn't think that we're going to take 2 out of 3 at least against the Cubs. I mean, they have a chance to go for the sweep today, this afternoon at T-Mobile Ballpark. But, like, it's just – that's how you should be approaching that division. Just try to take long shots. If Texas is the longest shot, if you want interest in betting that division, bet Texas. If it's Seattle, bet Seattle. If Houston in a couple of weeks ends up being the longest shot, bet the Astros. Like, that's kind of how I'm looking at this thing. So, man,
1: I mean, they were up 6-0. What the hell is wrong with the Astros? If they lose this, they'll lose 2 out of 3 to the A's. They just lost 2 out of 3 to the Angels. Before that, they lost 2 out of 3 to the Mariners. They lost 2 out of 3 at San Diego. At home against the Jays, they dropped 2 out of 3. They swept the Rangers on Sunday, August 2nd, 3 weeks ago. Mm-hmm. They were 58-55, and even though they were barely above 500, it looked like they were going to run away with that division with the Angels and Mariners ailing. Since then, I mean, they're 7-10, could be 7-11. We could be looking at a two-way tie for first place with both teams below 500 at the end of the day if the Rangers win and the Astros lose. It's terrible. I thought on August 2nd, Houston was going to run away with the division and probably get the 2 seed in the American League, which they're still only like 3 games out.
0: Is a below 500 team going to win the AL West?
1: I kind of hope, just because it would be pretty funny. It's embarrassing, but it would be funny.
0: I feel like that's where we're headed.
1: It's equally as embarrassing if they're 82-80. I'd rather them be 79-83.
0: I feel like that's where we're headed, man. We're like,
1: good.
0: 79-80 wins.
1: Remember, it pains me to talk about it. I'm going to book a therapy session after this during the commercial break, but 06 Cardinals, 83-78 that regular season. 83-78 World Series champs. It's David Eckstein.
0: It's like, what's the
1: Aaron Heilman. I have nightmares. I never worried about the boogeyman being under my bed as a kid. It was Aaron Heilman.
0: What's the point of playing 162 if 83-79 can win you the World Series? You know?
1: Yeah. 83-78. Don't forget 78. The rain delay.
0: Excuse me.
1: That got canceled that year. Yeah.
0: 78. Just get into October and get hot, right? I mean, Essentially, right. That's kind of what it is. It feels like that's what it's going to be like in the American League, because you could tell me any of these teams were playing in the World Series, and I'd be like, yeah, man, I could see it. Because they just got hot and everyone else sucks. Like, that's
1: a Rosarena. See you later.
0: Wow. It's already lit in Randy Land. Let's go.
1: Get the Mariners tickets in. Plus 150.
0: Oh,
1: playoffs.
0: Buddy. Soto Mojo. It's back. All right. We'll get you caught up on all the wildness of the witching hour in Major League Baseball, and as well talk some football. Coming up next.
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0: Oh, welcome back. This is Live Bet Sunday. Femi Bepe, Joe Serralo here with you guys on the Sports Betting Network. The Dodgers have a 1-0 lead on the Pittsburgh Pirates. As we were headed to break, Randy Arozarena hit a home run for the Seattle Mariners. Hit two home runs yesterday. Robbed a home run. But by the way, it was leadoff home run, robbed a home run, walk-off home run, and then hits a home run in the first inning this afternoon. Randy Arozarena is on one. He's on one right now. And the Mariners, perhaps, on one. At least I'm hoping they are, as a fan of the team.
1: How about this graphic they're showing as Cal Raleigh's up at the dish? The dumper slumper. See? Slump busters, man. They just keep coming around on this show. Cal Raleigh needs a slump buster.
0: He does.
1: In the worst way, as he goes down swinging on a changeup that started low and ended 6 feet under. That was just an ugly swing from Cal Raleigh. This is a different human being. I mean, guys, OPS is sub 600. I don't know what the batting average equivalent. Obviously, we have the Mendoza line at 200. I don't know what the batting average equivalent of that is. Like a 560 OPS. It's disgraceful. Cal Raleigh's
0: got the Raleigh
1: dropped
0: line
1: in the
0: this
1: lineup.
0: Point.
1: I mean, inexplicable. Was he juicing last year? Like, what's up with the big dumper?
0: He would be batting ninth if only, like, if it weren't Cal Raleigh. Like, if his name was anything else and he didn't come off a year where he hit 60 home runs, he would be batting ninth or would just be out of the lineup in general. Like 150.
1: I mean, he'd be out of the lineup is what he would be.
0: Yeah, it's ridiculous. I mean, like, the OPS is, like, what, 590 or something like that?
1: And they try to give him protection. They bat him cleanup. He's been dropped to sixth or seventh on days in the lineup.
0: Yeah, he's
1: hitting him cleanup today with Naylor behind him. God, try to give him some protection because Naylor's just a pro hitter. I like Josh Naylor.
0: Yeah, Naylor's good. Naylor's good. Cal Raleigh should be batting like seventh at best, like ninth, eighth. Like, I'll keep him in the lineup because he is Cal Raleigh, and you want to always believe in guys. But there's no way in hell he should be batting like fourth. Stop it.
1: By the way, I said that changeup ended. Oh, my God. This Jared Young guy for the Mets just doesn't go away. He just tied the game in the top of the ninth. He's actually quietly been a very consistent bright spot at first base. I'm worried they'll fall in love with him and make him a part of this long-term solution, as first base has been a disaster since David Stearns' idiotic ass let Pete Alonso walk.
0: Now in Baltimore.
1: But Jared Young has actually been really good. I was just about to say, speaking of that Imanaga changeup that I said finished 6 feet under, the Red Sox are never dead. They're up 5-3, bottom of the fourth. Early lead from San Fran, fear not, Boston's back.
0: Imagine having Giants first five money line and being like, all right, I'm feeling good. You know, we're doing it, you can't even get to the freaking fifth.
1: like you did a couple weeks ago when they pushed?
0: Yeah, imagine that. Yeah. At least that we didn't lose, you know, just...
1: Right.
0: Just wasted time more so. Pretty much. Just wasted time. Didn't lose money. I guess you haven't lost money yet. Like, the Giants could come back and, like, drop a sixth spot or something like that in the top of the fifth, and we could be having a whole nother conversation.
1: Can this offense do that? Let's be real here. It is the San Francisco Giants.
0: It's baseball, though, too. It is baseball. And we see wild stuff happen all the time.
1: If only Cal Raleigh knew how to get on base.
0: I mean, my goodness.
1: You know, the big dumper is really funny when you're hitting 60 home runs and it's cool and you can play into it. When you're not, it's just a fat ass. It's not a big dumper at that point anymore. Like,
0: is it a BBL? What?
1: No, those are more useful than his. He just stinks.
0: We were calling for our guy Gary Williams to join the program. Our producer Preston Saya texted us. I didn't see the text until we were during the break, so this is justice for Preston more so than anything. But he did enlighten us that Gary is at a wedding, so that is why Gary could not come on and break down the BMW Championship, which currently has a co-leader situation between Rory McIlroy and Wyndham Clark.
1: Are you telling me we couldn't convince Gary to join us? You know he's a bow tie guy. We couldn't get Gary live from the wedding in a bow tie on Live Bet Sunday. What I want to know is Gary Williams more of an electric slide guy or a Macarena guy? Because I could see Macarena comes on at a wedding. I could see Gary, like, you know, Chubbs, Carl Weathers, the angel appears to him on his shoulder and says, remember, Gary, it's all in the hips. It's all in the
0: Are
1: hips.
0: Are you a Macarena guy?
1: Gary gets down.
0: That's what I want. Cause
1: I'm a Macarena. Are you kidding me?
0: I don't trust anyone who's not.
1: I'm a Macarena guy.
0: I don't trust anyone who's not a Macarena guy.
1: Gary gets down at a wedding. I don't even think you know this yet, Femi. I just got invited to a wedding November 7th back okay. in New York, one of my childhood friends, the first one of us to bite the dust.
0: Wow. And, that's a big deal, man. Hell yeah.
1: Yeah. Yeah. He's a Michigan man.
0: Okay.
1: A huge college football fan. And he's like, married on a Saturday.
0: Like, I'm pretty sure that's Michigan, like a banger slate State. November 7th.
1: Banger is an understatement. It's Michigan, Michigan State. It's Bama, LSU. It's Texas Tech, West Virginia, Mountain Mama, give me the over. I don't care if it's 73.5. I mean, that is an incredible Jeez. Saturday. I want to say it's like Georgia, Tennessee, maybe. There's November another top-notch 7th. SEC matchup. November 7th
0: Let me look
1: is an
0: up.
1: Electric Saturday in college football. And I'm going to be dealing with the difficult task of some way, somehow balancing a betting slate and bridesmaids. And I don't know how I'm going to do it, but I know that I will.
0: It's Oregon, Ohio State is November 7th.
1: Penn State, Washington, preseason number one, number two, Georgia, Ole Miss yeah. is the top two. Oh my God.
0: Yeah, you have to be at the wedding like this with the phones. The phones will be up.
1: Yeah.
0: The iPads.
1: I'm going to have a bridesmaid on my lap and the phone with a quad box up on the table. I mean, it's going to be.
0: Doing the Macarena.
1: College football Saturday. Hallelujah. Yeah, exactly.
0: Doing the Macarena while trying to get in a second half bet.
1: It's gonna be like Vince Vaughn and Owen Wilson, you know, $20 says First Corinthians. Jewish wedding, by the way, I'm still gonna bet on First Corinthians.
0: Will they play Shout? I don't know. Bama, LSU, like you mentioned, Oklahoma, Florida, Texas, Missouri, BYU. So you get the Holy War, BYU, Utah that day. Oh yeah, this is like the slate of slates in college football. My gosh. Well, hey, at least you'll have a great time at the wedding, though. Big
1: it's
0: Macarena
1: the best
0: guy
1: of the damn year. I can't believe a Michigan guy is getting married. You know, the relationship's doomed from the start. He's gonna be a doormat. He's gonna be a doormat in that relationship if he's getting married on that kind of college football Saturday.
0: Miami Notre Dame, 7:30 Eastern on NBC.
1: I didn't even clock that. We got Catholics versus convicts, and I'm going to be at a Jewish wedding? What the hell is going on with the world?
0: Dude, like, I mean, so people earlier this week were debating the whole, like, fall weddings, whatever like that. I got married in the springtime because I didn't want to get married during football season. So instead,
1: absolutely the only time in our industry. We have to get married in May.
0: Instead, I got married on Final Four Saturday. That was much better. But, like, you know what I mean? I was like, I'll rather do that than get married on, like, November 7th of a football season. But I will say sometimes we go a little bit overboard. Weddings are a great time. Weddings are phenomenal. Like, as football fans, sometimes you could sacrifice. Now, I'm not saying to sacrifice this weekend. This is just a tough beat for you, Joe. But I'm saying we can sacrifice some weekends to where you can go celebrate the people that you love, the people that want you to be there on the best day of their life. Like, we do go a little far with our hatred for fall weddings. Like, I put my head up.
1: You gotta look at the schedule.
0: I didn't get married in the fall, so, like, I at least, like, always factor that in. But, like, people act like it's almost like a sin to get married in the fall. I'm like, all right, guys, you know, it's the stuff does happen beyond football. You know, it's
1: when
0: okay.
1: you work in this industry, you can't. I mean, they don't work in the industry, but
0: exactly.
1: he's a Michigan
0: he doesn't
1: man,
0: work.
1: And yeah. they're playing Sparty. So here's yeah. the thing, October 24th.
0: He didn't get married like Michigan, Ohio State weekend, you know?
1: Like Saturday, October 24th, I could sacrifice Ole Miss, Texas. It's going to be a fun game. But like, that's, you know, I mean, A&M and Bama, okay. Indiana, Michigan, I guess, yeah. you know. But
0: I mean, these are good
1: games. Michigan's eh. yeah, yeah but that's it. Those three.
0: Yeah.
1: And, like, I could say, like, that. November 7th is the slate of all slates.
0: Yeah.
1: It's the holy grail of college football. It's going to be a better week than rivalry week Thanksgiving weekend this year.
0: Yeah, probably.
1: I mean, you know, it's like you got 10 seconds for a call, John. The implications of this game on these games on November 7th have both severe military and civilian implications. Like, November 7th is the end all be all to get married on that day.
0: I mean, like,
1: I just know she's going to wear the pants in the relationship. He's going to be a doormat if he's given into that one.
0: Oregon, Ohio State.
1: I'm going to let him know that every day leading up to the one.
0: Oregon, Ohio State, Miami, Notre Dame. We don't even have to say the rest of the slate, which is also phenomenal.
1: Like the Georgia, Ole Miss, Bama, LSU of it all. Yeah.
0: Just those two games. It's like a college football playoff happening on November 7th. Oh, my goodness.
1: I'm going to have a bridesmaid, like, nibbling on my ear, and I'm going to be like, not now, babe. Darius Mensah just dropped back. Hold on, babe. CJ Carr's running a two-minute drill.
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12: Oh, welcome back. This is Live Bet Sunday. Femi Befe, Joe Serralo here with you guys on VSiN. The Red Sox are up 5-3, so I guess we can cash those Red Sox first five tickets. Let's assume now we're in the bottom of the fifth. Sorry to Giants.
13: White Sox just walked it off Kodai Senga and the Mets. Senga's been great in that closer role. Guy cannot be a starter in this league anymore. But his first blown, well, no, not even a blown save. It was a 1-1 game. Stop going to closers in tie games or non-save situations.
12: It's not great.
13: Jeez.
12: Also, the Athletics have a 7-6 lead now on the Astros.
13: Wow.
12: It came all the way back from, they were trailing 6-0. It's now 7-6.
13: And now it's
12: wild and wacky AL West. 6-7?
13: Oh, there, yeah, there, you know there, what it there, is. 6-7. There we go.
12: Yeah, there you go. I mean,
13: wow, Femi.
12: I mean,
13: you got it.
12: We're talking about things that become like pop culture moments. Did 6-7 ever become a pop culture moment? I mean, like, people talked about it. It almost felt like a meme.
13: I feel like last
12: as opposed
13: summer,
12: to like a moment.
13: Yeah,
12: like, it's like meme versus
13: really
12: moment.
13: Stupid.
12: You know, like
13: so I went home last summer for a prolonged period.

0: COVID time. I had like a death in the family. I was home for like a month. Mm-hmm. And I have siblings who are younger. They're going into now 9th and 10th grade. So at the time, they were going into 8th and 9th.
1: Oh,
0: and
1: so they're right in all that, the time. Right in that age.
0: So I told my mom, it was annoying as hell. I said, you know how we get them to stop? You and I start saying it. So my mom and I started saying it around the house. I'd be like, hey, mom, 6, 7. And then all of a sudden, the kids, it wasn't cool anymore. So we got their bratty asses to stop saying it by saying it ourselves. So word of advice for any people out there who are parents or maybe who will be parents in the near future. If your kids are annoying and you want to get them to stop doing something, just do it right back.
1: That is a strategy. That is, it's like, oh, the old guys are doing it, huh? Okay.
0: Yeah. Now, there are limitations to that. Like, if your kid, you know, is struggling with potty training and keeps crapping themselves, I wouldn't suggest doing that back.
1: Yeah, don't poop.
0: Yeah. The cool kids are peeing their pants. I don't know about pooping their pants.
1: Consider me Miles Davis. Yeah.
0: How many Adam Sandler references can we get into hour 2 of Live Bet Sunday? I love it. Happy Gilmore, Billy Madison. We'll keep the good times rolling.
1: Let's just keep rolling, you know? What is he? Billy Madison is just an absolute top notch. Are you serious?
0: It's a banger.
1: I'm sorry. Fernando Tatis Jr. hit a home run.
0: Again.
1: Yes.
0: Unreal. You can't make that crap up.
1: I'm just enough. I don't even want the Padre game on in the studio. Like, just
0: that
1: this
0: is
1: guy.
0: Unreal.
1: I'm telling you, how many weeks in the spring was I betting this guy to hit a home run? Every Sunday, I'm like, I think this is the day. Tatis, 5-1 to hit a home run. I think this is the day. +520, Tatis to hit a home run.
0: I called the hotline on your behalf one of those Sundays.
1: And then I went to San Diego. Why the hell did I go to San Diego? It wasn't a wedding.
0: Right?
1: Was it a wedding? Yes, it was a wedding. It was.
0: You had a wedding.
1: Yes,
0: there,
1: it was. Yeah. I went to San Diego for a wedding, and the Padres were. The last 6 months, I don't even know what the hell is going on, but the Padres were out of town, and like, I joked with you in press, and I was like, oh, LOL. Of course, Tatis is like out of town. That can actually kind of run up on him and be like, where are the home runs, buddy? You owe me money. And I think he might have hit a home run on the road that day or something like that. But anyways, I didn't bet it, and I stopped betting Tatis to hit a home run. Ever since then, the man has bust out of the slump. He's robbing home runs. He's hitting home. Sorry, he's robbing grand slams. He's hitting home runs. He hits another home run this afternoon. It's just now they're showing it. Tatis.
0: Second deck shot, hanging slider.
1: So what is this? Is this since the All-Star break? They had a graphic up where he was like first in OPS, slugging percent, like all this stuff, and he was like first.
0: OPS is north of 1,000. That slider actually hung for so long, he turned back to Ryan Jeffers, the catcher, and said, hey, put your glove down. I'll take care of this one. I mean, that
1: where do you want it? Bang.
0: Yeah.
1: And just puts it into the
0: cheap slider was hung so bad it could have been at the AVAs. My goodness.
1: Oh, boy. Here we go. here we go.
0: Hour 2. Live that song.
1: I mean, hopefully they let us do an hour 3. I'll tell you what. Hopefully they let us do that. In the meantime, let's get back on track and tell the people about the college football season. It's almost here, folks. In fact, it's less than a week away. So make sure you get the VSiN College Football Betting Guide with a free with a VSiN Pro subscription. 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All right. Oh, by the way, the Yankees beat the Blue Jays 8-3. that's what's happening in the American League East. The Royals are up 10-7, and they gave, what was the closing total on that? Like probably like what, like 7.5,
0: not
1: 8.5?
0: 17.
1: Yeah, I was gonna say, yeah, it's like 17 and counting.
0: Safe to say the over has cash.
1: Yeah, 17 and counting in Kansas City over there at Kauffman Stadium. The Dodgers still have a 1-0 lead against the Pirates. Mariners are still up 1-0 on
0: Guardians
1: the Chicago
0: with
1: Cubs. Guardians with that game. I've removed that game from my brain. The Guardians and Rockies.
0: Yeah,
1: that's just one where.
0: And you know, man, you know what ticked me off is like I didn't want to feel like I was forcing anything today. So with that one, Sugano has actually been decent at home. The ERA is around 4, but at Coors Field, it's not the worst. And the Guardians offense is just like you never know what they're going to get. They've been hot lately, actually. But on paper, it's just such a dull, bad offense. And Griffin had that bad first start with Cleveland against the Mets and since then has been really good. I didn't know what to expect. He's been fine today. He's allowed 2. So I was like, you know, I don't know. I want to go over because, you know, I mean, on this show, how many times have I said we got 90 plus degrees at Coors Field, heat plus the altitude.
1: Give all the dew points.
0: Equals yeah. runs. Yeah, I mean, exactly. I'm, you know, I'm measuring that thing. I'm out there at 4:30 in the morning checking out the dew points and then I'm flying back to L.A.
1: Hey, now.
0: But I didn't want to force it today and I stayed away. And that full game total of 11 is going to clear. They're at 8 halfway through the fourth.
1: I mean, my goodness. 8 halfway. Yeah.
0: What's the live total?
1: Let's see.
0: Let's pull that
1: live
0: one.
1: Total.
0: I'll go
1: over
0: prediction
1: at
0: market.
1: Kings.
0: You go book. Yeah.
1: So at DraftKings, I'm seeing where the hell is this game at? Hold up. Where are we? Oh, yeah. 14 and a
0: I'm
1: half.
0: Showing only. Oh no, that 12 and a half is minus 2 something.
1: Yeah, yeah. I see 14 and a half juiced under minus 134. But if you can get plus money, plus
0: 103. 13 and a half.
1: Okay. Well, you know where to bet it.
0: Minus 125.
1: So yeah, I guess it's just like what kind of juice do you want to pay? Like if
0: a little
1: you,
0: juicy.
1: If you're bullish on there being more runs, you want to risk it a little bit, you can bet plus 103 at over 14 and a half, or you can just play it a little safer. Yeah. You know, lay my
0: no list. Risk it, no biscuit, right?
1: That's what Bruce Arians always said. Shout out to him, Super Bowl yeah. winning head coach. 6-2 man. Right now in the fourth. So yeah, that is well over the first 5 total. That was at 6. So we got that going for us. Also, the Mariners are now up 2-0. And now Randy Arozarena is at the plate. Perhaps 3-0.
0: Live total coming down in San Diego.
1: Ooh, yeah, 6.5 is what I see. That game.
0: Yeah.
1: Also,
0: yeah, I'm looking at 6.5 at minus 110. I'm looking at 5.5 at maybe minus 130 on the prediction market.
1: I do like what is
0: that worth?
1: I like what's happening right now in Arizona. The Reds are up 1-0.
0: Second and third.
1: Nobody out. Getting to Mitch Bratt here a little bit.
0: Snellzilla cruising for the Dodgers, too. I mean, it is that witching hour. You know, you mentioned it. Light early slate today. Great for our show, by the way.
1: Oh, yeah.
0: Because we have a ton of live action on this show. We haven't normally had this many games on. Next week, Femi, brace yourself. 2 games.
1: That will be, and we were texting back and forth about this. Was it a couple days ago?
0: Let's announce what we're going to do.
1: That will be our NFL and college football futures day next Sunday.
0: Yeah, we didn't like make the cut for the futures draft this past Thursday.
1: We're drafted for the draft.
0: I got replaced by Keyshawn in that one. So Femi and I next Sunday.
1: I wonder why
0: Sunday,
1: that happened.
0: Yeah, next Sunday. I could teach Keyshawn a thing about a bridesmaid. Next Sunday, oh, Femi and I will be doing our Live Bet Sunday NFL Futures special, given the fact that there will only be 2 baseball games on that show.
1: He said, would you rather have a former first overall pick, or would you rather have Joe Cirillo, who maybe is the first overall pick for Love Island? Who knows?
0: Who? I mean, I'm 28. I know Keyshawn as the ESPN pregame guy, not as the NFL receiver. I'll tell him that, too, whenever I see him.
1: Good luck with that one, buddy.
0: That's the youngins. I'm like, oh yeah, Keyshawn. He used to do the pregame show with Tom Jackson and Mike Ditka. Yeah, I know Keyshawn. Chris Carter. They were all TV personalities, right?
1: Good luck with that one. Hour number 3 of more tomfoolery of Live Bet Sunday coming at you next.
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6: And takes over the program. He brings in Byron Brown with him at quarterback. So you get this USF tandem. You put into context some of the numbers. For example, I knew that Byron Brown was very good last year, but then you actually put on paper 4,238 yards passing and rushing, over 42 touchdowns between passes and rushing touchdowns. This dude was insane a season ago. You get two receivers coming with him that were in Bulls uniforms a season ago, and Jeremiah Koger and Keyshawn Singleton. You should be really, really set up on offense. And the fact that Golish decided to retain DJ Durkin as defensive coordinator, I think, really does help for a team that's got some continuity on that end, that were playing very well for Auburn a season ago. I think Golish and the Auburn Tigers are going to be a big problem. Like them over that win total of 6.5.
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1: 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Every single day of the week. But Joe, 2 hours down, one to go. A lot of baseball that we have been sweating throughout this Sunday. And we still have football. There's one more football game, week two of the preseason, that I have a bet on, which we will get into at the end of the hour, of course.
0: Oh, man, preseason football. That is dangerous territory there, and territory that I do not dive into. But later on this hour, Femi, I'll let you get into that. I have, however, decided to get a piece of the action in Petco Park. Not my pre-flop bet of San Diego, Minnesota over 8.5, But I've got a live bet. We need like a graphic, by the way, that says live bet alert with some, you know, NFL draft pick is in type music.
1: Preston, let's get on that, buddy.
0: Yeah, come on, Preston. I mean, you're not booking guests. What else are you doing? I've got a live over 5.5 in San Diego, Minnesota, -130. It's 1-0 in the fourth. Give me 6 runs, baby. Give me a live over 5.5. This way, if the pre-flop 8.5 doesn't hit, you know, cancel each other out. Tampa was already a winner. I've got the Dodgers run line. They're up 1-0 early. Yeah, it either can be a bloodbath in San Diego, or we, you know, we can cancel each other out, or maybe go 2-0 if somehow we get a ton of runs late there. But I decided over 5.5 -130. It's still very early there. 6 runs seems well within reach.
1: Is that what we want? Like almost like a little stinger.
0: I was thinking more the pick is in, not like a hot 97 power hour. You know, like, I mean, I grew up on that, the New York City hip hop stations, right? Back when people still listen to the radio, like hot 97, power 105. I was all in on that.
1: Tell Flex to run it back and drop a bomb on it, you know?
0: Yeah.
1: Funk Master Flex going to come through here. Joe Serrano's got a bet.
0: I was like, you better check yourself.
1: Like, wait, what the hell are we asking for?
0: And then Fabulous comes on playing, You Be Killing Him. That was my childhood. That song, bro, middle school layup lines, that song slapped in middle school layup lines.
1: That was like the ultimate layup line song. I mean, T.I. Bring Him Out is like one of the ultimate layup line songs.
0: That's running
1: like,
0: out of the locker room.
1: Everybody runs out of the locker room. They, you know, it's like, got the crowd yelling, bring them out, bring them out. And everyone's kind of doing their, all that stuff. But like that, You Be Killing Them, Fabulous, underrated. Cause like, honestly, I had not
0: thought of them came out in,
1: I had not thought about that song in a long time. And I was like, that song, it did get a lot of run. That got a lot of run.
0: I was in sixth grade. That song came out New Year's Day 2010, so I was in sixth grade when that song came out.
1: I was in college.
0: That was middle school basketball. That song, Forever, went right. Yeah. I remember how groundbreaking Forever was.
1: Yeah. It may not mean nothing to y'all.
0: I'm a white Long Island kid going to like a top 10 blue ribbon school district being like, but understand nothing was done for me.
1: Just trying to idolize David Lee, you know.
0: My gym teacher was making $200K a year, and I'm out there in layup lines, like, understand nothing was done for me. I had a gym teacher making $200K a year.
1: Hey, man, shouldn't we all be so lucky? Like a sprained ankle, boy. That salary, nothing to play with. But 1-0. So you are on the Padres first five over, or just full game over?
0: Full game over 5.5 at Petco was the live number.
1: Gotcha.
0: -130, a little juicy, but I mean, I bet you at any of the traditional sports books, it's way juicier than that. Profit X over 5.5 -130.
1: Okay. All right. Oh, actually,
0: that one hits. I'll be running the world like Michelle's husband.
1: Here we go. Now we're just going to see how ridiculous can we get over the next 60 minutes. That's what this is going to turn into. As opposed to what else would it be?
0: Forever can we work in? Yeah.
1: What else would it be? It's Live Bet Sunday. You know what you signed up for when you turn this on. The Cubs actually got one back here. It's 2-1 now. The Mariners lead it. Pete Crow-Armstrong at the plate, your NL MVP favorite. So we'll see if he can tie things up. Right now, Mariners -178, the Cubbies +154, total 8.5.
0: How many blackouts are there? Oh my goodness! MLB TV is killing.
1: Your setup. I was like, I got all these games up. What are you talking about?
0: So Dodgers, Angels. I mean, this blackout stuff is nuts.
1: Yeah,
0: Dodgers, Angels, obviously.
1: Yep.
0: Reds, D-backs is Peacock. So they changed the Peacock thing because, you know, Sunday Night Baseball, which we'll get to here in the final hour as well. Is on ESPN again because it's the Little League Classic.
1: That's right.
0: So it's from not Williamsport. Peacock. So the Peacock game is Cincinnati, Arizona.
1: Mm-hmm.
0: So that's blacked out. And then Red Sox Giants is national TV on NBC. So that's blacked out. So I have 4 blacked out games right now. And we were talking about how great of a slate it was in the afternoon. We've got 7 or 8 games on right now. But ridiculously, the big MLB big inning just ended, so my quad box is gone, and now I got to pick one game to watch.
1: I mean, you lived here in Vegas, like, you know how it's like being a baseball.
0: Oh, your blackout in Vegas is a joke. It's the sixth of the league, right?
1: It's absolutely horrendous.
0: Is it 5 teams or 6?
1: So it's Dodgers, Angels, Diamondbacks, Giants, Padres, Giants, and Athletics. So yeah, six. So six teams.
0: Rockies?
1: No, we actually get to see the Rockies somehow.
0: So a fifth of the league is blacked out in Vegas.
1: Now,
0: like, I think you miss like seven or eight.
1: It's the same.
0: Teams.
1: Yeah, Iowa's the same, where it's like horrendous in Iowa. So, yeah. But like, if you have like the Cox cable, you can like, there's workarounds. Like, there's like the Your LV channel that shows like the Padres game or the Diamondbacks game, and like the local news channels are starting to show the Athletics some more now that the Athletics are about to come to Vegas. The Dodgers, there's no way to see the Dodgers. Yeah, I only see the Dodgers if they're on national TV or in the playoffs. That's the only time I see the Dodgers.
0: It's a joke.
1: It's pretty bad.
0: The blackout stuff is absolutely nuts.
1: Yeah.
0: I actually, because for my TV, I don't have cable. I have YouTube TV strictly, mm-hmm. so I can watch VSiN and MultiView at all times.
1: 100%.
0: A little shameless plug right there.
1: Nothing shameless
0: about it. But the Dodgers are not on YouTube TV out here.
1: Oh.
0: So I have no way Spectrum? Of watching the Dodgers unless I go to like a sports bar or something.
1: So Spectrum also has they had the Dodgers and the Lakers, right? So you can't watch Laker games on YouTube TV? Damn. Yep.
0: Nope. Dodgers and Lakers only if they are nationally televised. Yeah.
1: Wow. Which I guess is like a lot, especially for the Lakers. They're always on national TV, but Lakers, like still, more it's so, like, damn.
0: Lakers, it's like 30 of their 80 games are national TV.
1: Pretty much, yeah. That's all you need to see.
0: Surprisingly not. I mean, just baseball doesn't have as many nationally televised opportunities. You know, you have Sunday Night Baseball. They were on TBS when they got Schuble with the Cubs.
1: Yep.
0: For his team debut. So like that one I got to watch. But otherwise, if there's a big Dodger game and it's not nationally televised, I got to go to a bar to watch it.
1: We got to get this stuff corrected in Major League Baseball. And
0: I mean, you're trying to grow the sport. You're worried about your younger audience. Well, make it freaking accessible to watch. That's a great place to start.
1: Like, I love how it's blacked out. As if I can drive to an Athletics game or something. Like, you know, like, it's freaking in Oakland or Sacramento. Like, you know, I live in Vegas. What the hell? Why can I watch this team play?
0: We all know from my past experiences when I was doing cashing out full time how fun driving back and forth from LA to Vegas is. You break down in between Barstow and Baker the day before your first in person show.
1: It's not ideal. It's not ideal.
0: 113 degrees. I had a great story from that too. I was just telling it the other day to someone. So I broke that my fuel pump melted. For some of you remember this story from when I was doing the show because Dave Ross, thankfully. I did make it for hour two of the program that night. Bosses told me I could sit it out. I made it to hour two.
1: Look at
0: Dave
1: that.
0: Dave filled in on the first hour. And my fuel pump melted. Mind you, I have a 2021 car. But, yeah. Well, you know, the COVID production. A lot of cars that were made during the pandemic have had issues. I was talking about it with our boss, Steve Cohen, because he had issues with the exact same brand, exact same make. As mine.
1: And call them out if you want. Melted. I mean, let's say sponsor us and don't do that. But
0: yeah, no, Mazda, what the hell? Yeah, oh, man. The text I got from our boss, Steve, about Mazda. Yeah, he had some. I think he actually might have had a successful lemon law case. But my Damn. Fuel pump melted. I'm in between Barstow and Baker. For those of you who don't know, it's a whole lot of nothing. Barstow, you have an outlet. You get like the big, you know, supercharger station off the side of the road. And then when you leave Barstow, there's nothingness until you get to Baker for nearly an hour. And I was smack dab in the middle, about 15 miles outside of Baker.
1: Oh.
0: I had two tow trucks cancel on me before one finally came. 113 degrees, no AC. Took me 4 hours to get a tow truck. Now, when it happened, when the fuel pump melted, the fuel pump connects, you know, oil from the tank to the engine, right?
1: Mm-hmm.
0: All of a sudden, I'm cruising cruise control, maybe doing like 80, 82. And all of a sudden, I just look at the speedometer, and it's just going down fast. 82, 75, 70, 65. And I'm like, oh, my God, hazards on. And I roll off the side of the road. But now I'm in the shoulder. And you get those two-lane roads to Vegas. Mm-hmm. You know, you get trucks blowing by you at 90, right? Yep. And I'm on the shoulder. Not a safe place to stop, but I can't move the car. So finally, after a little while, cops see me on the other side of the road. They turn around. They pull up behind me. I guess this is, you know, Barstow, Riverside County, sheriffs, whatever. Useless as far as I'm concerned. They pull up behind me and they ask me if I can move. And I said, officer, with all due respect, if I could, I would, you know. Like, I can't. So my stepdad's a former cop, city cop, different. I got a better relationship with city cops than I do when you go into the rural middle of nowhere areas. And I have a PBA card. I said, officer, after about 2.5 hours of sitting in my 113 degree car, with no cross breeze. I got my doors open. I said, "Officer, I'm sorry to ask you this question. I know it's an odd question. I have no air conditioning, no water, no food, and I'm fading fast over here. Can I please sit in the back seat of your car with your air conditioning?" My stepfather's a cop. He suggested I ask. Officer looks at me, doesn't show a bit of empathy. He goes, "No, unless you're arrested, you can't come in the car." Femi, I thought about getting myself arrested in that moment. I thought long and hard about a public indecency charge in that moment just to get some air conditioning.
1: He said, "Get ready to learn Live Sweat Sunday, buddy." 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
1: Welcome back. The good times rolling along here on a Live Bet Sunday. He's Joe Cirillo. I'm Femi Ebefe. Boy, got a lot going on. Major League Baseball.
0: What a show.
1: Cubbies got the bases loaded, it appears. Right now, they're down 2-1. Mariners trying to hold on to this lead here in the top of the third, but bases juiced at T-Mobile Park. We'll see if they can capitalize on that one. Also, by the way, I'm sure some of you out there sweating the BMW Championship at the FedEx Cup playoffs. Rory McIlroy, Wyndham Clark, threw 15 holes, tied at 14 under. Got ourselves a doozy on the is Nance doing this one? I know CBS is here, but is Nance there, or is this an Andrew Catalan deal?
0: Is Gary Williams watching this on his phone at the wedding? I feel like he's a respectful, like, kind of old school guy. So he might put the phone away at a wedding and be present and in the moment. A lost art nowadays. But I wonder, I mean, you know, how important, like, it's so, golf's so weird to me. because this 3-week stretch here is called the playoff, right? Mm-hmm. And usually in sports, the playoffs are the biggest thing.
1: The most
0: there
1: important
0: is,
1: part, right?
0: But it's not as big as the majors.
1: Nope.
0: So, like, how big are the playoffs? I mean, you know, if Gary Williams was at a wedding on Masters Sunday, you know he's got the phone out and he's watching the Masters. Is he watching the BMW? Preston, can we get him on the line here? I don't know what else you're doing. Can we get Gary to zoom in from the wedding? I want to ask him personally, you know, if he's watching this or not.
1: I tell you
0: what. Poor Preston.
1: Preston is just getting
0: our producer
1: daggers.
0: Preston Sy is the best producer in the game, folks.
1: He's just, taking daggers, man. Taking daggers, can't defend himself. Preston's gonna delete
0: our
1: phone numbers.
0: You know
1: how
0: you can tell if I don't like a producer? Because I constantly say our terrific producer, our incredible producer. That's when I think that there's something left to be desired. When I rag on a producer, that's when you know they're a great producer.
1: That's great. When I'm abusive, that's how you know I love you.
0: Yes, yeah, I'm Italian. That's how I was raised.
1: My God. I'll tell you this. The fact that Gary's at the wedding, that tells you everything you need to know about the BMW championship. All right. It tells you everything you need to know.
0: You think he would have skipped it?
1: If the wedding is during the Masters weekend, ain't no way in hell Gary is at that wedding. I'll tell you that.
0: Is Gary a guy who, for the gift, all right, three options here, multiple choice. Does Gary A, get something off the registry, like an actual physical gift? Does he B, cut a check? Or does he see, put a bunch of cash in the card in the envelope, and every time something happens that he doesn't like, take a little bit of cash out of the card?
1: I think...
0: The Italians get it on that one, by the way.
1: I'm like, that sounds unhinged.
0: It ran out of food at the antipasto hour? $20 back in my pocket.
1: That sounds
0: cash
1: unhinged.
0: Bar? $60 back in my pocket.
1: Speaking
0: the Italian wedding gift.
1: Speaking of unhinged, I believe the Cubs just hit a grand slam. I think Ian Happ might have just hit it.
0: Oh, wow.
1: It's now 5-2 Chicago, by the way.
0: My Mariners playoff ticket I was hypothetically placing 2 hours ago.
1: You know, hey, some of us have the Mariners to win the AL West. We're going to hold steady with that one. Mission accomplished, even if they lose today. They took 2 of 3 against the Chicago Cubs. You'd have signed up in blood for that prior to the start of the series. So I think that's mission accomplished.
0: Signed up in blood is crazy.
1: We move on to the next series. I believe Philadelphia coming to town. So the Phillies will be coming to Seattle to take on the Mariners.
0: And the Angels, speaking of the Phillies and that comeback, Angels were down, I believe, 5-0, 5-3, top of the ninth, 2 on, mm-hmm. 2 out. Do they have it in them down to their final out potentially in
1: Texas?
0: Oh,
1: my goodness. I mean, this would be topsy-turvy, right? I mean, it'd be so AL West. It'd be so fitting if the Angels somehow won this game.
0: Ballesteros is up. He's 2 for 4 today.
1: Just a ridiculous division that this has turned into. The Athletics are trying to
0: 5-0 after
1: Athletics
0: 7.
1: Are trying to add on to theirs. It's 7-6 right now. They're down to their final out in the ninth. So I'm sure Houston will, of course, tie this up and we'll go to extra innings. But, yeah,
0: right.
1: 5-3 is our score right now in the ninth between the Angels.
0: By the way,
1: and the
0: Bennett
1: Red.
0: For the Red Sox, if you I was looking at his outs recorded number.
1: Mm-hmm.
0: It was like 16.5, and I stayed away, but I was tempted to go over. Well, based on how the first inning went down 2-0 and then down 3-0 halfway through two, you would have thought it's an under. He completed 7. The Giants do have 4 runs, but that fourth was an error. 7 innings, 3 earned, 6 Ks. He's only at 84 pitches. His day is done, but
1: should it be
0: 84 pitches, 7 innings? I mean, that's 12 an inning.
1: Yeah.
0: That's remarkably economical right there.
1: Yeah.
0: Like what a way for Bennett to right the ship. Remember, he's a rookie. He has regressed since his first maybe 6 starts or so. The ERA is up from where it was about 2.6 to now 3.5. But he's a rookie. I don't even know if he was expected to crack the big league roster this season. I mean, to have a start like that where you struggle out of the gate, you're down 3-0 halfway through the second, and you go 7 innings, 3 earned, I actually take a lot of positives away from that moving forward.
1: This is completely off of not what you were talking about. But I just...
0: Wow. We never do that on this show.
1: I just saw this notification from ESPN's Adam Schefter. And I'm like, a couple times my phone is buzzed. I'm like, what are these guys talking about? It's preseason football. What the hell could possibly be going on? But apparently history has been made. And the Browns, the Cleveland Browns, that is, are waiving tight end Daquan Wright And if he clears waivers, he has an agreement in place for the 2026 season to play for LSU, per his agents, Drew Rosenhaus and Kyle Lincoln.
0: That's the most Lane Kiffin crap I've ever heard.
1: So it appears we are now on the verge of seeing the first player to go from an NFL team to return to play college football. Once again, tight end, Daquan Wright, and I don't know if many people out there, if you were looking at social media or whatever, you were watching, like there was a couple clips of him warming up for the Browns yesterday before their preseason game. He did not play in the game, I think, because this was always going to be a possibility. But it appears he is headed back to school to play for LSU and reunite with Lane Kiffin since he was most recently at Ole Miss, then went to the Cleveland Browns, and now appears is me joining the Bayou Bengals.
0: Well, he'll probably make more money off NIL in Baton Rouge than he would this year as a rookie or as a practice squatter, certainly in Cleveland.
1: Easy.
0: I don't know if he was
1: easy.
0: I mean, well, obviously he didn't make the roster. So yeah. Why is this an LSU thing? Do you remember a couple of months ago, RJ Lewis, who was
1: the basketball player, two years ago under
0: Pitino, played a full year in the G League for the Boston Celtics. And now he is going to LSU. Did LSU, correct me if I'm wrong, did they bring Will Wade back?
1: I believe.
0: Who's LSU's basketball coach?
1: Yeah, Will Wade's their guy.
0: It's a reunion with Will Wade, right?
1: Yeah, Will Wade's their guy.
0: So he was LSU, he was disgraced, and then he went to...
1: Where the hell was he?
0: Southland Conference.
1: He was at McNeese. Yeah,
0: he went to
1: McNeese,
0: and then North Carolina State, and now back to LSU. LSU, by the way, has to have like the least likable group of coaches. I mean, Kiffin... Mulkey, Will Wade,
1: just a group of psychos.
0: I mean, LSU's coaches are nuts. I remember when they got Kiffin, I was like, he's like the fourth best coach at LSU in all sports. I mean, I don't know his name, admittedly, but their best coach, probably their baseball coach.
1: Yeah, they're always good.
0: But LSU's got nut jobs coaching there, and also people who are not afraid to bend and break the rules. But yeah, what's with LSU going after? RJ Lewis played a full year in the G League and is going back to college. That should not be allowed. And I'm saying that because I wish he was going back to St. John's. But no, that's so messed up. And now this kid, Daquan Wright, going back. Like, no. When you leave, you leave. Enough. I mean, this is where college has become the wild, wild west. And I'm all for NIL. And I'm all for these kids getting a piece of the pie because I used to not be able to get a bagel with cream cheese.
1: I mean, butter was exploited acceptable. Yeah.
0: Cream cheese was a violation. It was ridiculous. But now the pendulum has swung so far to the opposite end that it's a disgrace and it's the wild, wild west. And we need to get back to a middle ground. You can't go pro and go back to college. That's a joke.
1: No, it is very ridiculous. I will say this, like as ridiculous as it is Daquan Wright tilting the balance of power in the SEC. Like, the guy couldn't hack it on the Cleveland Browns, for God's sake. Like, you know what I mean? Like, okay, like, he's going to go back to school.
0: Is LSU better than the Cleveland Browns? Is that where we're going? No. Obviously, he'll tilt the bat. Come on.
1: Who the hell is Daquan Wright? Like,
0: what I'm hearing is, would undefeated Bama beat the 0-16 Browns? No, they lose 84-0.
1: I'm not saying
0: so
1: that. Of course.
0: An NFL practice squatter will probably be a top 2 to 3 tight end in the SEC.
1: I mean, the SEC got a lot of talent, man. And there's some kids out there in the SEC that are ready for the NFL now that just aren't eligible. And then apparently Daquan Wright, I guess, was eligible and now is back in college. But I don't think that like LSU, oh, now I got to bump them up in my power ratings because they got Daquan Wright back. You know, I'm not bumping them up.
0: I want LSU to flounder this year.
1: Well, there's a chance they might. They have an unserious head coach in Lane Kiffin. And, I'm not all the way there. Like, Lane Kiffin, his teams, they could be fun. They could be exciting. But in terms of winning big, you show me the Lane Kiffin team that's won big. I haven't seen it. Hell, Ole Miss didn't win big until he left. Exactly. Ole Miss won big once he left. And that's how they got to the Final Four in college football. Yeah. So
0: next up, Jaden Daniels going back to LSU to reclaim the number 5. More on that on the other side.
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22: 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Number 10, I thought Mitch Johnson last year was probably looking at top 6 on this list. I bumped him down. I really hated the way he coached in the NBA Finals. Number 9, Chris Finch. Before last season, this Minnesota team had gone to back-to-back Western Conference Finals, and even last year they won a playoff series. Ty Lue at number 8 with the Clippers. If he were to become a free agent today, teams would be lining up to go out and grab him. Like, he has been that good. I put Steve Kerr at number 7. He deserves a lot of the credit for turning guys like Steph and Draymond into Steph and Draymond, and Klay too. Ime Udoka at number 6. This is going to be a year where Udoka kind of reminds people how good he is, which is why for next season already I have Udoka to win Coach of the Year. 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
1: 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Welcome back. This is Live Bet Sunday. Femi Bebefe, Joe Serralo here with you guys. Some breaking news that just hit the Twitter timeline moments ago out of the National Football League. This is from Vinny Bonsignor, who used to cover the Raiders here in Las Vegas, now covers them for the California Post. He tweeted out about 9 minutes ago, bad news. Ashton Jeanty, the Raiders running back, got hurt in practice today, could not put pressure on his leg when leaving the field. Afterward, the Raiders gathered as a team to acknowledge the injury with a moment. So that is all we know as it stands right now. Ashton Jeanty, it appears, I believe, Sam Warren of The Athletic, who covers the Raiders, he said that he collided with a teammate while running a route, that being Ashton Jeanty. So we don't know the severity of the injury, but just that the Raiders at least are acting and treating it as if it might be a serious injury for Ashton Jeanty. They're calling it a lower leg injury right now that he injured at practice today. So no word on what the severity is once again for the Raiders' second year running back, but that would be a big, big bummer for Ashton Jeanty, who I think a lot of folks, Joe, expected to have a nice bounce back season in this Clint Kubiak offense. If they can get the offensive line straightened out, maybe we can see Jeanty be a part of this Raiders offense that has some optimism around it. But man, this could be a big bummer for the silver and black if this ends up being as significant as it appears it is, according to some of these tweets here.
0: Yeah, this is rough, man. I mean, Jeanty, we saw flashes from time to time last year as a rookie of the potential he offers, but it was pretty much a disappointing flat season. And how could you blame him, right? The Raiders brought nothing else to the table offensively last year, so it was just a throwaway year. And this year, even though I didn't expect the Raiders, especially with that gauntlet of a schedule the first 10 or 11 weeks or so that they're going to have to deal with, I didn't expect them to be a force or all that competitive this year. But I wanted to see flashes of Mendoza and Jeanty. Yep. And you mentioned that revamped, fortified offensive line that they did such a good job of seemingly retooling from the inside out, starting with Linderbaum, the center. I thought there'd be flashes this year that could be built on for maybe a potential playoff run in Jeanty's year three and Mendoza's year two. And this is just a big blow. This stinks to see.
1: Yeah.
0: This screams season ending. I mean, I'm not going to jump the gun here, but that's what it looks like to me.
1: So Ryan McFadden, who covers the Raiders for ESPN, he tweeted about 4 minutes ago saying that he says it's an apparent knee injury is what he tweeted. And they said it was during the team period. He was diving for a catch, landed awkwardly. He was helped off the field by trainers, couldn't put any pressure on his right leg, which is what some of the other reports said. Entire team took a knee and said a prayer. So that is not a good sign there for the second year running back for the Las Vegas Raiders. Yeah, man, football, it's a brutal sport, man. Like, this is a brutal sport. I know a lot of times teams, they protect guys. They don't want to play them in the preseason games or whatever. You can get hurt in practice. And hopefully this is just, maybe it's like he just stepped wrong and he hyperextended the knee, and maybe it's just like a 2 or 3 week absence. And this is not something that's season ending or something that is a very, very significant injury, but just something to keep in mind now, as I believe all the insiders now, ESPN's Adam Schefter now quote tweeting some of the tweets about Ashton Jeanty. The news is now making its way out there. Ashton Jeanty for the Las Vegas Raiders, dealing with a leg injury, lower leg injury, knee injury. We've heard all sorts of different reports, but doesn't sound great. So just keep that in mind. I know a lot of people right now, this is, of course, it's like way, way less of a concern than it is for Ashton Jeanty, but people out there who are listening or watching, probably getting ready for their fantasy football drafts, just like know that information, you know, like obviously like the fantasy football side of it is much less serious than what Ashton Jeanty might be dealing with here. But just want to get that news out there that Ashton Jeanty for the Las Vegas Raiders is dealing with some kind of leg injury. We don't know the severity of it, but we will be updating you guys here on VSiN after us. Live Bet Sunday continues on with Scott Seidenberg for 4 more hours. I'm sure he will keep you guys posted as we get more of that news about Raiders running back Ashton Jeanty. So that's the NFL.
0: Someone
1: news.
0: Who drafted him in the third round yesterday is punching the air right now.
1: Probably.
0: That is.
1: I
0: don't play fantasy football anymore. I stopped about 3 years ago.
1: The last time I played was I was in college. That was in 2011. It's been a while.
0: Wow, you beat me to it.
1: Oh yeah,
0: everyone's shocked that I don't play. They're like, "How do you work in the industry and not play fantasy football?"
1: Easy,
0: because of crap like this. Yeah. It's not worth the ROI.
1: Yeah, easy. I just
0: make more money on a day to day. You know, exactly. Like yeah, I bet every day. I don't need a fantasy team. You know,
1: yeah, I don't need
0: taking
1: the
0: up space
1: team.
0: In my mind.
1: Yeah,
0: I'm trying to handicap a game. You know, Sunday morning injury news comes out.
1: No.
0: Like I'm more focused on that, not who do I put in my flex. It's fun if you don't. To me, if you don't take it too seriously, it's not worth the massive time investment for me when the day to day of gambling occupies that.
1: Like, the cool part about fantasy, because I'm not like Mr. Like, I hate fantasy football, all right? Like, do what you love, you know? Like, you don't need me to verify what you want to do.
0: Oh, if you love it, go for it. Yeah,
1: but like, the cool thing about it is that, like, the camaraderie, like, let's say, like, you have, like, I'm in a league with my college roommates, or I'm in a league with my buddies from high school, or whatever, or, like, a family league. Like, that part is cool, and, like, that's the part that betting doesn't really, like, give you, but I just more so like the betting aspect of stuff, you know? Like, yeah.
0: The smack talk, I think, instant, is better than the actual ROI.
1: 100%. You know, yeah. It's like my favorite year during the fantasy football season, always like the draft, when everybody gathered together and you drafted the players and you talked smack about the draft, and it was a time to catch up with your buddies, drink some beers or whatever. And then after that, once you got to managing the league, I'm like, dude, I don't want to be grinding the waiver wire on Tuesday. Like, what the hell is this? I don't want to do this stuff anymore. So that's when I stopped. I stopped in college. But like, one of the rules when I did play fantasy football was I always said, we're not doing a draft until after the preseason. And back in the day, that was always like after Labor Day weekend. You know, the NFL would go like all the way right up to it. It's like I would always do like Labor Day weekend drafts because of, you never know, injuries happen. And back in the day, you want to really go back into it, 10, 15, 20 years ago, like, you would actually see NFL players play in the preseason. Starters would play like a whole half. So, like, you can legitimately get injured in the pre. Now, nobody plays. Now, it's just like, oh, a guy went out there for a series, and then we took him out. But, like, back in the day, like, they would play for, like, two quarters, maybe a quarter and a half or whatever. Like, you would see guys get hurt in the preseason, so it would be risky. So I was like, hey, man, like, no draft until we're done with the preseason. We can all wait. I know we're excited. We want to play. We want to get our teams. But let's just be patient. Let's just wait. And, yes, there are some people out there that maybe – we're in some fantasy drafts that took Ashton Jeanty in the second round or whatever it was. And yeah, now they're waiting with bated breath.
0: That's how we did it in high school. It was great because, especially, I know it's different parts of the country. I believe Nevada's already back to school. SoCal's back to school.
1: It's insane.
0: In New York, you go back the day after Labor Day, Tuesday, you know, the day after. And so we'd be back to school. You see all your buddies, get back together. Boom. Let's schedule our draft. In college was the best. We were doing the draft in, like, especially freshman year when you're all in the dorms. No one's living off campus yet.
1: Yeah.
0: We would have our draft in the common area of the dorm room.
1: Hell yeah.
0: And that was a good time.
1: Hell yeah.
0: Yeah. I mean, you're all 18. You know, you've all got your hydro flasks with something questionable in it. In the order some Domino's or Papa John's because there was no other good food in Olean, New York at St. Bonaventure to eat. So you'd order some crappy pizza. You'd take your flasks out to the common area. And then the one guy there who wasn't a Bills fan would draft Josh Allen. And the other 11 guys would be screaming and crying and moaning about it. So, yeah, that was the peak of fantasy football. Now it's just never going to top that. So I'm 3 years removed.
1: The in the dorm in the common room with the hydro flask or the Nalgene bottle. And it's like, oh.
0: The hydro flask with, like, Pink Whitney in it.
1: I just have the orange. Best. I'm just drinking orange juice with vodka.
0: I really like pink lemonade. Like,
1: ought to be young. Right. Ought to be young, man. That was the day back then. By the way, your boy Wyndham Clark. It appears he has grabbed full control of the BMW Championship. Now has a 3-shot lead as he heads to the 18th. Rory McIlroy has fallen back a little bit. He is now back to 13 under. Wyndham Clark has birdied back-to-back holes. He is now at 16 under. So looks like, barring some sort of catastrophe on 18, Wyndham Clark should be your BMW Championship winner here in the FedEx Cup playoffs. So I know a lot of folks were...
0: And your boy Jaron Duran is up at the dish right now.
1: Oh, yes. Shout out to my Jaron Duran, who he had a couple of weeks ago, right? When I had him to hit
0: Red
1: a home
0: Sox,
1: run.
0: Red Sox Dodgers?
1: Yeah, Jaron Duran.
0: Sunday Night Baseball?
1: I did not bet him today.
0: You couldn't hit one with Fernando Tatis to save your life, but... Well, Duran in August, 4 homers and an 850 OPS.
1: It's turned the corner.
0: If he can click at the right time, playoffs are a month and 4 days away, according to Femi.
1: Cal Raleigh's waiting for.
0: That's the regular season finale.
1: Also,
0: playoffs are a little further away, maybe a month and 6 or a month and 7 days away. Yeah,
1: I think 6.
0: Cal Raleigh waiting. Yeah. I think it's just the Monday off and then Tuesday, Wednesday, Thursday, I believe, is wild card.
1: Uh-huh.
0: But, hey, maybe the Red Sox make a push for that one seed. 6 behind Tampa.
1: I don't think they'll get it. I don't think they'll get it.
0: Yanks are 3 behind, and they haven't been hitting a lick. Is that worth a bet? Up next.
1: Yeah, we'll talk about that in the NFL preseason to wrap up Live Bet Sunday.
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7: 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Welcome back. This is Live Bet Sunday. He's Joe Cirillo. I'm Femi Bebfe. No haters for us here on this version of Live Bet Sunday. Instead, love people love us, man. Femi, they love the
8: tweets are coming in.
7: They are.
8: I mean, what is what's the last tweet I got? Let me pull this up.
7: I retweeted
8: the tweets
7: something.
8: Tweet at us.
7: Yeah.
8: At Touchdown Jesus, our boy Jay.
7: Yeah, Jay.
8: Says,
7: what up, Jay?
8: At FFA and at the Joe Cirillo are a great listen every single time.
7: Hell yeah. Live.
8: It's every damn time. Don't forget, it's not a one-off. It's not just because I'm running on 7 espresso shots right now. It's every damn time. I got some breaking news here, Femi, in the NFL.
7: Okay. Talk to
8: Puka Nacua.
7: Oh, boy.
8: Has just come out and said that McDonald's is better than In-N-Out. Now, the reason I'm worried about my man here, he might have to go back to rehab after that take. He might miss some games because of that.

0: I don't know if Puka Nacua. I don't think that head got right this summer. If he's saying McDonald's is better than In-N-Out, my man might need to go back to Malibu by the sea and get some rehab working.
1: When you said Puka Nacua, I was like, what in the world could this be?
0: I know. You and our audience both.
1: It's like, what is he? You're like, I got some breaking news. Puka Nacua. I'm like, oh my God, this could be like a million different things. The fact that it's
0: he prefers a McDouble to a double double.
1: Honestly, I'm relieved that it's just a terrible food opinion. I'm relieved.
0: Apparently, he only likes something else animal style, but not his burgers. I mean, the only thing that can get in Puka Nacua's way is Puka Nacua himself.
1: No bite marks on Ronald McDonald for Puka Nacua, I guess. I guess we're not doing that.
0: Don't bite Grimace.
1: New
0: Year's Eve, 2028, Puka Nacua just bit Grimace.
1: On a more serious note, like, isn't it like something like him going just absolutely nuts? That's how the Rams season gets derailed. Because like right now, like the Rams, like they're the Super Bowl favorites. Myles Garrett, they're going to get Aaron Donald at some point, we all believe. Stafford's healthy. Yeah. You know, like they have so much going for them. They're plus 550 to win the freaking Super Bowl. But like, if Nacua.
0: World Cup numbers, right?
1: Like, yeah, seriously. If Nacua goes like nuts, like that's maybe the thing that could like take this off the rails, I guess. It would be him, like bad food opinions aside, maybe he's doing something even more serious. Like,
0: yeah, no, obviously. Nacua, look, I've said this on, you know, airwaves here, local in Los Angeles, right? Like, the only thing they can get in Puka Nacua's way is Puka Nacua himself. Yep. D-backs can't get in his way. Defensive coordinators can't get in his way. Only Puka and the people who he surrounds himself with off the field can get in his way. And, you know, if you're the Rams, that's a question you got to ask yourself, is he's going to be due for an extension here soon.
1: Yeah, he's
0: eligible. They might be able to get away with franchise tagging him next year, so that could buy them some time. I would have said prior to all this off-field nonsense, they extend him and lock him up long-term. Now I think that the franchise tag is warranted because it's going to be, I think, another prove-it year. He may have two prove-it years in a row, not on the field, but rather off the field. And you got to make sure that this guy is not the next Antonio Brown. And that might sound extreme to some, but the tendencies and similarities are there. And if you're Puka Nacua, if you're the Rams, rather, your worst nightmare, worst case scenario, is this guy with all the God-given talent in the world becomes the next Antonio Brown.
1: That's, I mean, it has to be a legit concern. And I the Rams would be lying to us if they said they weren't concerned. I think that's why he hasn't gotten paid. And because like people have tried to, like, I know like the mouthpieces of the Rams brass are like, oh, well, you know, well, because they traded for Myles Garrett and they had to get this done. So they were always going to like put off Nacua's contract till next year. Hell no. Get out of here. They put off Nacua's contract till next year because they want to make sure that this guy can still be on his best behavior for another season before they decide to say, hey, let's go out there and pay him 5 years. Yep. Like, you know, however many million a year that wide receivers get these days, you know, like the deal that, like, because like his deal is going to be more than Jaxon Smith-Njigba, what JSN just got. I mean, like, I can Google it right now. Like, what did Jaxon Smith-Njigba, like, contract wise, like, what did he sign earlier this year? Because, like, that's what you, so 4 years, $168 million is what JSN signed in March.
0: Oh, my.
1: Like coming off
0: he's,
1: of.
0: Wait, he's clearing 40 a year?
1: 4 years, 168 is what he.
0: 42 a year.
1: 42 a year. I mean, he won Offensive Player of the Year, won the Super Bowl.
0: I didn't realize that was the receiver market now, though.
1: But, like, that's what we're talking about in terms of paying Puka Nacua.
0: Quarterback money.
1: Are you comfortable giving – because like, Nacua is probably going to want, like, what, like 43, 44? Do you want to pay him $44
0: million
1: a year?
0: Am I comfortable doing that to, like, a 24, 25-year-old man? Not yet. Not yet. That's the answer. Not yet.
1: Which is why he hasn't
0: gotten
1: paid.
0: Especially in this city. Los Angeles has a knack for knocking you on your ass. It knocked me on my ass when I was 25 years old. You know, when I was out here for less than a year, things didn't go as I drew them up, you know, career-wise and everything, and hit a speed. But, like, L.A. is tough. And when you're 24 in a city like L.A., and, you know, you're a guy who was a later round draft pick who had was thrust into some unexpected success. And now all of a sudden you're the dude. Like, it's not like he was a first round pick where the team's like, hey, you have expectations. This is how you need to handle it. Like, Nacua could have been wide receiver 3 or 4 on your roster, right? I mean, this city is tough to navigate when you go from a nobody to a star overnight. And I worry about that. I wouldn't hand him $43 million a year yet. Talent-wise, yes.
1: He's there talent-wise.
0: It's way deeper than talent when you're making a commitment like that.
1: Which is why he hasn't gotten paid. Now, the Rams could also, they could just pay him maybe and shut us
0: Nakua
1: all up.
0: Giving that kind of contract right now, that'd be like proposing to someone strictly based off looks. You know, like you can't, you got to see more to know you can make that kind of a commitment.
1: Woo, she bad. I mean, like, you're not doing that. You're getting dropped to a knee? Like, what are you doing? Like, you're not doing that. But, yeah, I mean, Nakua, production-wise, he has been that dude. But there's something more that the Rams want to see. Otherwise, he would have been paid by now. I don't believe the lip service of we paid all these other guys. True. They would have paid him when JSN got paid. But there's a reason why they haven't. All right, let's try to get paid. We got 3 minutes left in the program. We do have an NFL game.
0: Got it.
1: That is, speaking of Jaxon Smith-Njigba, how about the Seattle Seahawks? What a horrendous transition. But the Seahawks are playing the Tennessee Titans later on this evening. 8 o'clock Eastern time is kickoff for that game. It'll be the final week 2 preseason game. And we've seen a lot of movement in the betting market in this contest. The Titans now down to a 3-point favorite. Total is at 37.5. I have one bet in this game. You guys can vouch for me. I'm not past posting nothing. All right. I texted Joe and Preston earlier this morning. Seahawks +4.5 is my bet for the game. It is now down to 3. I agree with that movement. The Titans are going to play their starters. How long? We don't know. They got a lot of work in the joint practice, Joe. So like Robert Saleh kind of was like, hey, like we want to get guys out there, but not necessarily going to be out there for a long time. I have not heard whether the Seahawks are going to play their guys yet. But I do know that Mike McDonald was not happy with their performance against the Cowboys last week. So even if the starters don't play, I think you'll just see a more focused approach from the Seattle Seahawks. So I took Seahawks +4.5. That's my bet in the game. Anything for you in the final game of week 2 of the NFL preseason?
0: So nothing preseason. I don't do it. Sunday night baseball, I'm probably going to stay away. But here's a lean to wrap up with. I don't like these specialty novelty games. Field of Dreams game, Williamsport Little League Classic. I don't like them from a gambling perspective.
1: Anti-kids.
0: Because there are a lot of variables. Yeah. F them kids. Les Snead. And Michael Jordan.
1: And Joe Cirola.
0: There's too many variables. I don't want to bet on a Braves Brewers game in Williamsport. It's a bandbox, tiny little ballpark. But if I was to play it, and if you really want to, I'd go Braves at plus money. They're trying to fend off a sweep here. Tyler Mahle on the bump. He was atrocious with San Fran. The Braves traded for him at the deadline. I thought they were bargain bin shopping. I thought it was a joke. Well, clearly Jeremy Hefner, the pitching coach there, saw something. 3 starts, 18 and 2/3 innings, 3 earned runs, 19 strikeouts. So over a K per inning from a guy who struck no one out in San Fran and a 1.5 ERA. Small sample size, but something has been channeled in him, and I don't really like Shane Drouin, the Brewers starter. So either Atlanta plus money full game or more of a pick 'em, maybe Braves first 5 money line as well if you want something in Williamsport. Because don't bet on the kids.
1: Don't
0: I know Bet Online has them posted. Don't do it. That's a disgrace.
1: Shout out our guy Frank in
0: shame
1: Seven
0: on,
1: Hills.
0: Shame on Bet Online for that one. Shame on them for that one. It's 12-year-olds.
1: We'll tackle that next Sunday. Coming up at the top of the hour, 4 more hours of Live Bet Sunday. Scott Seidenberg from 6 to 10 here on VSiN.
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8: I think this team has a chance to be really good this year. I look at Gunnar Stockton returning, and I think he'll be even more improved. The running back room is loaded. The offensive line looks shored up. Just look no further than the tight end room. They've got three dudes that are going to create mismatches at the SEC level, and they'll be able to help out in the run game. And honestly, for Georgia, I think the defense could be really good. The front is loaded and really should secure more pressure and more havoc against their opponents. Right now, I project 9.9 wins for Georgia. I've got these guys favored in 11 games this year. Georgia plays my weakest SEC schedule per my metrics. I think Georgia is a really dangerous bunch, and I would absolutely bet these guys to win the SEC. I like over the win total, but maybe the VIG has priced out any potential edge there.
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14: Coming to you from the Circus Sportsbook here in downtown Las Vegas, I'm Scott Seidenberg. This is Live Bet Sunday here on VSiN, the Sports Betting Network. 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NFL preseason week number two will conclude tonight with Sunday Night Football on Fox. The Seattle Seahawks and the Tennessee Titans, where the Titans are down to a 3.5-point favorite now. Yesterday, they were 4.5-point favorites, so the market moving against them. And in fact, I do see some books that have the Titans at just 3-point favorites. We'll talk about that game coming up here in a little bit. At the top of the hour, we will have the Little League Classic in Major League Baseball in Williamsport, Pennsylvania. It'll be the Milwaukee Brewers and the Atlanta Braves playing a baseball game in a small park there in Williamsport. Traditionally, it's been a good, like, under park. Past couple of years have been unders in this Little League Classic, but we'll tell you why I do think runs are scored coming up here tonight. Total is 7.5. Right now, it is a pretty close split. We're seeing Atlanta minus 112. Milwaukee, you can get plus 104. So it's kind of a short line here for this game, the Little League Classic tonight in Williamsport. There is some Major League Baseball games that are going on right now. Checking out the scoreboard, you have the Guardians with a 6-2 lead over the Rockies. Top of the eighth inning in Colorado. Top of the fifth inning in Seattle. Cubs with a 6-2 lead over the Mariners, but they are threatening for more with the bases loaded and just one out. Bottom of the sixth inning in San Diego. Padres a 5-1 lead over the Twins. Dodgers a 4-0 lead over the Pirates in the bottom of the sixth inning in L.A. And going to the bottom of the sixth in Arizona, the Reds a 3-0 lead over the Diamondbacks. And Milwaukee, the minus 112 favorite
15: over the Braves coming up here at the top of the hour in that Little League Classic in Williamsport, Pennsylvania. But moments ago, about 30 minutes or so, we received breaking news in the NFL. Ashton Jeanty, starting running back of the Las Vegas Raiders, was injured in practice today. Now, how severe is this injury? We won't know until we get confirmation of any tests that occur, but the reports coming out from every Raider reporter, and it's all over Twitter now, it's blown up on social media. Ashton Jeanty, one report I saw that he collided with a teammate. The other report said that he just went down diving for a ball that was out of his range. Either way, Jeanty could not put any pressure on his leg when he was helped off the field. And after the injury, the Raiders teammates, his Raider teammates, all huddled up and said a prayer for Ashton Jeanty, who was helped off the field. Now, I don't necessarily care how religious of a person you are. I don't care how important faith might be to the team. You don't stop practice and have a prayer circle for a guy who rolls his ankle. It just doesn't happen, right? If Ashton Jeanty had a minor injury and limped off the field, they're resuming practice. They're going on to the next play. But for the reports telling us that the team gathered in a huddle and said a prayer, again, you never want to assume things. It makes me think this is a serious injury. And his teammates know that it's a serious injury based on what they saw, based on the Jeanty reaction, or whatever. So now what do we think about this moving forward here from a Raider perspective, from a Jeanty perspective? Well, my first inclination is to run and bet the under on Ashton Jeanty's season-long props. And the sportsbooks, very quick to take that down. Now, some sportsbooks lingered a little bit because they were maybe behind the news. But for the most part, every online book, all the major books, it's all off now. You can't get Ashton Jeanty. If you were able to grab the under 975 and a half when it was floating around, when the first tweet came out, more power to you. And some of these sports books, they all have different house rules, but for DraftKings and FanDuel specifically, their house rules state, quote, all bets action if player plays at least one regular season snap. So if you were able to get a Jeanty under, and this is not a season-ending injury, and he comes back at whatever point in the season and plays, your bet is golden. I'm not saying you got to be like a slave to the Twitter feed here, and you sit there and you watch it and you watch it and you just wait for something to pop up so then you can fire on an under. But I do think that this is a really good example and a lesson on why unders will always be more profitable when you're betting season-long player props. Because all it takes is one injury. One injury, and you all of a sudden are in a much better position to cash your bet, if not guaranteed to cash your bet if the player's done for the season. Now, I'm not saying that there's never a reason to bet an over, because I do think that there are times where if you have a read on a team or if you have a read on a player where the market's not exactly pricing in what you're pricing in, then yeah, there could be a reason to bet an over. Maybe you think that you have modeled this out or you are accounting for something that the market's not. For instance, like one of the things that I was looking at, and again, I am a 90% under player when it comes to player props. But one of the things I was looking at was, you know, the Saquon Barkley rushing yardage prop. And it was, you know, what, 1,099? And I was thinking, in a terrible year last year, Saquon Barkley went over this number. In a bad year, he went over this number. And then I was thinking, well, what does he have to do this year to go over this number? And why would the over actually be a good play on a Saquon rushing prop. And what I was thinking about was in this new offense that the Philadelphia Eagles are running here under Sean Mannion, they will have Jalen Hurts under center more as opposed to in the shotgun like he had been under previous regimes. And if you look at the numbers, I'll pull them up for you guys so we can get the exact stuff here. But Saquon actually had better numbers with under center runs as opposed to shotgun runs. And so we have an offensive coordinator that comes in and takes over that wants to run the ball more and have more play action. They have the quarterback under center more as opposed to shotgun. And you have a running back that does really well on under center runs. It makes me think the market's not necessarily accounting for the Sean Mannion factor there in Philadelphia. That's one where I can get behind and over on a player. And then there's also the strength of schedule. The Eagles, in my trench report, they face the fourth easiest rushing defenses, like combined on average in the trench report strength of schedule that I did. So it's another reason why I like Saquon to have a bounce back performance this year. But the lesson here with Ashton Jeanty and with any player that gets hurt, unders will always be more profitable because there's so many different ways for you to cash the under. For you to cash an over, I mean, everything essentially has to go right for you to cash an over. For an under, the player could underperform. The player could lose their role. Or, like in the case with Jeanty here, an injury can occur. And let's be honest, the NFL has changed over the years. The NFL has changed to the point where teams kind of understand it's a marathon, not a sprint. And it's not the same load management that you see in like the NBA, but players are getting games off. Players are they're monitoring their snap counts. You want to be healthy for the playoffs. And so it takes a little bit of pressure off of some of these guys during the regular season. To bank on somebody to play all 17 games and to perform at the high level for all 17 games is just unrealistic. It really is. Just doesn't happen anymore. And oh, by the way, also when it comes to player prop unders, with the new kickoff rules that we've seen over the past couple of years, the starting field position has increased. Scoring has increased in the NFL. But with starting field position increasing, there's less yardage to get on every drive. But yet the player prop market is still projecting and still having the markets set the line on what their season averages have been. But with less field, because you have better field position, that's less yardage to get over the course of a season. Unders are always the way to go. I have a couple of season-long unders I'll give you guys out here on the show. I gave out one last night on cashing out, so I'll repeat that one here tonight. We'll talk about some other player props that I like here in the NFL moving forward. Week zero of the college football season is like next week. I cannot wait to come on the air on Saturday night next week, not just to recap the games that have already been played on week zero, but also to talk about a game that will be in progress when I'm on the air, which is the UNLV-Memphis game. There's so many different ways that we can break down the college football slate in week zero. I do have a best bet for week zero in college football as well. And so we're just locked in to football mode right now. But the breaking news that we heard, again, about a half an hour ago, Ashton Jeanty of the Raiders helped off the field at practice. And now it might be a Mike Washington time in Vegas with Kirk Cousins and the Las Vegas Raiders. And if things don't go their way to start the year because they have no running game now without Ashton Jeanty, does that now push the clock even, forward a little bit more for Fernando Mendoza to take over as the starting quarterback for Kirk Cousins? Dominoes will fall here as we get closer and closer to week one of the NFL regular season. I'm Scott Seidenberg. You can always hit me up on Twitter at Scott's On Air, ScottsOnAir. Check back in on the Major League Baseball scoreboard and talk plenty more football. 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
16: This is a Bloomberg Business of Sports report. The NFL has an issue about changes made by Nielsen in its way to measure viewership for the upcoming season, calling them rushed and saying they will have a negative impact on sports. Nielsen announced plans to change how it measures audiences on TV beginning at the end of the month, including alterations to how the company measures whether multiple people are watching an event at the same time. An Alabama jury finds the New York Times defamed college basketball player Kai Spears by incorrectly reporting that he was at the scene of a fatal shooting in Tuscaloosa. Jurors awarded $9.25 million in damages. Spears, who played for the University of Alabama, sued the Times in 2023 after it published a report that falsely indicated that he was a passenger in a car involved in the shooting. A Times spokesperson says the newspaper is reviewing its legal options. With the Bloomberg Business of Sports report, I'm Michael Barr.
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14: 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We're going to continue to talk some NFL coming up in about 15 minutes. Chris Dell from Fantasy Edge HQ will join us on the program. We will get his thoughts on the Ashton Jeanty injury and where should people be looking to draft Mike Washington, as well as some of his favorite season-long player props. And we'll see if there's any overs that he likes. I told you, unders, the way to go for me, the way to go for anybody. But I did say last segment that there are some scenarios where an over can be a good bet. And the example that I gave was Saquon Barkley, because I believe that the number that's placed for Saquon is a generic market number based on his performance last year, and it's not accounting for changes in the Philadelphia Eagles offense or their schedule. And the changes in the offense that I mentioned is their new offensive coordinator, Sean Mannion, who wants to run more under center snaps as opposed to what Jalen Hurts has typically done in, you know, a bunch of other offenses. This offense, under other offensive coordinators, it might actually look more like, when Kellen Moore was there with the Eagles, a little bit more under center. I'll tell you right now, let me look at some Jalen Hurts stuff here. Okay. Last season, let's see. Jalen Hurts last season had 526 dropbacks. Okay. And let's see, can I break this down?
15: well, want to see by different play type. Anyway, these are the numbers that really matter here. Okay. Saquon Barkley last season had 280 rushing attempts, averaged 4.1 yards per carry, with a plus 66 rushing yards over expected. Cool. All right. Was a subpar season compared to the 2,000-yard season he had a couple of years ago, right? And he rushed for, what was it, 1,100-something yards, right? Okay. This year, his rushing stats prop is 1,099. And a half, obviously, the hook's on everything. Well, if he duplicates what he did last season, he'll go over this number. Barely, but he'll go over this number. But I think he'll be better than he was last season. With more under center runs under Sean Mannion as the new offensive coordinator, I expect Barkley to thrive this year. Last year, in 134 rushing attempts out of the shotgun, Saquon averaged 3.6 yards per carry with a negative 69 rushing yards over expected. In 108 under center snaps, Barkley rushed for 4.9 yards per carry and a plus 168 rushing yards over expected. He had 134 rushing attempts from shotgun snaps, 108 rushing attempts from under center. This year, the under center snaps will outnumber the shotgun snaps for Saquon Barkley rushes. And if these numbers hold true, then Barkley will have a better season this year than he had last year. That's an example for me of a player prop over and a reason that I think I have an edge over what the market is pricing in just based on what the player did a season ago. Now, that's the reason why to bet an over, okay? When I feel like, when you feel, when you know that you might have an edge on the market, you're factoring in something that they are not. A reason to bet an over is not, well, if you just take 1,100 yards and divide it by 17 games, then he only needs to rush for X amount of yards per game. That is the dumbest argument that anybody can give you on a reason why to bet a player prop over. And it's for a couple of big reasons. Number one, you're assuming, you never want to assume, by the way, you know what that means. You're assuming that player plays all 17 games. That's the first problem right away, because we know in the NFL, likely not going to happen. The second reason why that's the dumbest argument to give for betting it over is because the game script is not the same in all 17 games. Not every game is equal. There's going to be games where you're going to be down three scores and you're not going to run the ball. And you're just going to pass it all game. There's going to be games where you're up four scores and you're not going to pass it all and you're just going to run the ball. There's going to be windy games and bad weather games that you're not going to throw the ball and you're going to run the ball more. There's so many different factors for each and every game. And then there's going to be times where if you're winning by three or four scores at the end of the game in the second half and the fourth quarter, your starters are not going to play. So to just say, well, if we divide 1,100 by 17 and all he has to do is eclipse that number in every game, that is not a reason to bet it over. Because you're not factoring everything in. Every game is not equal. That's the reason why you will always have the edges betting unders. Unless, like I said, you have something that you feel the market doesn't have. Now, speaking of Mike Washington, who is the rookie running back that is going to now, again, I don't want to assume, but if Ashton Gentry's out, Mike Washington will take over as the starting running back for the Las Vegas Raiders. Right now, looking at the Raiders depth chart, and Washington did have that 53-yard run in that preseason game against the Cardinals. But right now, looking at the depth chart, behind Ashton Gentry is Mike Washington, and then Dylan Laub and Roman Hemby. It's Mike Washington's job. He is the rookie from Arkansas who, let's see, in his preseason stats, 9 carries for 56 yards. And I mentioned that he did have that, what, that 53-yard run against the Cardinals. But looking at FanDuel, which updates the awards markets very, very quickly, Offensive Rookie of the Year, Mike Washington is now plus 2,200 as the eighth favorite to win the Offensive Rookie of the Year. So Jeremiah Love, plus 470 is the favorite. Fernando Mendoza, plus 550, your second favorite. 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Jadarian Price of Seattle, the running back, plus 600. Then you have Dejon Stribling, wide receiver, San Francisco, plus 950. Mekhi Lemon, the wide receiver of the Eagles, plus 1,500. Who else? Denzel Boston. So now we're just talking about, like, wide receivers. Casey Concepcion, wide receiver as well, Cleveland Browns. And then, plus 2,200, Mike Washington Jr., running back, Las Vegas Raiders. I'm curious now, what do we think about Washington? What do we think about Washington going into this season? That is, that's going to be a debate to have. We'll see what our fantasy football experts think about it. Coming up next, we'll be joined by Chris Dell from Fantasy Edge HQ. Get his thoughts on, now if you're drafting, where do you draft Mike Washington Jr., a guy that you might have thought was, okay, a handcuff to Ashton Jeanty, but maybe you didn't need a handcuff to Ashton Jeanty because was Jeanty really going to be a guy that you were going to rely on? Had a nice season last year, but it did have his ups and downs. Raiders' offensive line wasn't exactly great last season, but the offense expected to be better this year under Kirk Cousins, at least to start. And maybe Jeanty was primed for a breakout season here in year number two. I think he finished as, what, RB11 last year, despite the slow start? So does Washington automatically slide right in there and winds up being a top 15 running back in the NFL this year? We'll talk to Chris Dell about that coming up next. Hey, college football seasons are almost here. Like, week zero is next Saturday. Betting it blind, that's a losing strategy. Get the VSiN College Football Betting Guide free with VSiN Pro. 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So we'll talk football coming up next with Chris Dell. After that, Colby Marchio from Covers will join us, talk a little Major League Baseball as we give you our best bet for the Little League Classic tonight between the Brewers and the Braves in Williamsport, Pennsylvania. And then we will get you ready for Sunday Night Football, the final game of week two of the NFL preseason between the Seattle Seahawks and the Tennessee Titans, coming your way in about 90 minutes from now. I do have a best bet on that game as well. We'll go through some of the trends for preseason week number two. We'll look at this preseason as a whole, weeks one and two, and take an early look at things that we might want to play for week three of the NFL preseason. This is Live Bet Sunday right here on VSiN, the Sports Betting Network.
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18: The NFL continues its attempt to muscle in on the NBA's Christmas Day tradition. 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NFC West showdown to close out the Christmas Day festivities. 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
14: 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Hit us all up on the network at VSiN Live as we have plenty of football to discuss. The finale of week two of the NFL preseason is tonight. About 90 minutes or so from now, the Tennessee Titans hosting the Seattle Seahawks. We have had some movement in this market as the Titans were steamed all the way up to 4.5-point favorites. Last night, we talked about this game on Cashin' Out. We recommended Seattle plus 4.5. Today, we're seeing the market move the other direction. I did play Seattle plus 3.5 because I saw this market moving, and I didn't want it to get away from me, and it might have gotten away from you. Right now, we're seeing Tennessee as a 3-point favorite pretty much across the board here at Circa, minus 3, minus 105. And on some of the PMs, some of the prediction markets, even at 2.5. So how about that? As the money is now steaming away from Tennessee and towards Seattle, and with good reason. The reason why this market steamed up to begin with was because earlier this week, Robert Saleh, the head coach of the Titans, in his press conference said that his starters were going to play about 20 to 25 snaps. Okay, so many people are thinking, well, that's maybe the whole first quarter, right? It's a couple of series maybe. I mean, one good series is going to be what? I don't know, 10, 11 plays if you have a good drive? So multiple series for the starters, 20 to 25 snaps? Yeah, that's the reason why
15: the money steamed in towards the Tennessee Titans. But then the joint practices happened, and Friday happened. Friday was a great day for Cam Ward and the Tennessee Titans offense. And this is what I mean when I talk about how the NFL preseason has changed over the years, not just going to the three preseason game schedule in 2021, but because more teams are now having multiple joint practices with other teams throughout a week. It's not just one day prior to their preseason matchup. It's like multiple days of joint practices. It's leading to starters not playing as much in the preseason games, because coaches will tell you, ask any coach, and they will tell you they get more out of the joint practice than they do out of the actual preseason game. Because in the joint practice, it is a controlled environment. You work it out with the other team's coaches, and you say, what do you want to work on today? Hey, I want to work on third and longs. Okay, we got ones versus ones. We're going to work on third and longs. And you just keep working on third and longs. Hey, we're going to work on red zone today. Okay, now you work on red zone plays. Hey, we're going to do two-point conversion plays. Hey, you do two-point conversion plays. That's what happens during these joint practices. So you can script every scenario. You can work on what you need to focus on. And so coaches get more out of these joint practices than the preseason games. And if what happened this week with Cam Ward happens with your players, sometimes you've seen enough. Cam Ward on Friday looked great in their joint practice with the Seattle Seahawks. In combined team drills, plus 7-on-7 drills, Cam Ward went 20 of 26 passing with 2 touchdowns and an interception against the starting defense for the Seattle Seahawks. That is a great performance. I have to imagine that Robert Saleh and Brian Daboll understand that they've seen enough from Cam Ward, and they don't want to sour that performance by having him go out here and have a bad first couple of series. So maybe it's just one series and that's it, and say, hey, you did a great job during the joint practice this week. Let's sit back and enjoy your performance here. And then on the other side, Mike McDonald was not happy with the way the Seahawks performed in the joint practice. So I think tonight it's a little bit of a fire underneath them, and I think he wants to see the team fix some things. So I think the Seahawks are the more motivated bunch. I think the Seahawks are the right side here tonight. Plus, underdogs have just been the right side during the NFL preseason. We'll talk more about the preseason trends coming up as we get closer and closer to kickoff of tonight's game between the Seahawks and the Titans. But right now, we head on out to the Progressive guest line, and we welcome in fantasy football expert from Fantasy Edge HQ. He is Chris Dell. Chris, thanks so much for giving us a couple minutes here on Live Bet Sunday. The breaking news about an hour ago: Ashton Jeanty of the Las Vegas Raiders injured in practice. From reading the reports, it doesn't sound good when your teammates are praying for you in a huddle after you get helped off the field without putting any weight on your leg. It doesn't sound good. If he's out for an extended period of time, or dare I say misses the season, Mike Washington Jr., the rookie out of Arkansas, becomes the lead back for the Las Vegas Raiders. How have you graded out Mike Washington? Where is he going? Was he going in fantasy drafts? And if he, in fact, is now the starter for the Raiders, if Jeanty's out, how does it change everything with Mike Washington Jr.?
4: Yes, Scott, thanks for having me. It's a really tough decision to make right now. You're talking about standard 10-team, 12-team redraft leagues. Like most leagues are not drafting Mike Washington right now. That's obviously going to change. If you have a draft today, this evening, tonight, tomorrow, anytime in the next few weeks, even if Jeanty is cleared to come back at some point, you have to be taking a guy like Mike Washington. Now, he wasn't the most efficient running back in college, but he still has the size, 6'1", 223 pounds, and he has the elite athleticism on paper, 99th percentile 40-yard dash, 4.33 in the 40, 100th percentile top in the speed score in his class this past year, albeit it wasn't a great rookie running back class, but still impressive nonetheless. Really high burst score, et cetera, et cetera. So this guy's got juice. The Raiders have improved their offensive line from last season. They'll be better off when Fernando Mendoza starts at quarterback. So I think Washington starts to enter the radar in the you know, I would say the back half of your draft, you know, rounds, let's say 12 to 16. If you're in deeper leagues, I think he has to be rostered off of waivers right now. That's a speculative ad. So not as not as talented and well-rounded as a player as Genty is, but this is how fantasy goes. We got to take the next best guy standing.
15: Yeah, it's just obviously we'll get more reports on Genty as he undergoes testing, and I'm sure the Raiders will release any type of information more tomorrow. But like I said, the reports don't read well. And whenever, like, if a player rolls his ankle in practice, I don't think his teammates get in a prayer huddle and kind of stop practice for you. It seems like this is more of a serious injury, which we don't want to hear. But it just sounds that way about Ashton Genty. And so the next man up would be Mike Washington, who has seen his odds now, Chris, on Offensive Rookie of the Year shortened to plus 2,200. He is the eighth favorite to win Offensive Rookie of the Year. Is that a little bit too much of a stretch?
4: Yeah, I'm not going to go that far. I mean, look, like if you're in a deeper league, dynasty league, you know, stash Roman Hemby from the Indiana Hoosiers, late round undrafted running back talent. Mike Washington could be a bust. He could fail at running back given the opportunity, and it could go to someone else. So no, I'm willing to bet on him as a flyer in fantasy, but not bet my actual money on him for an actual prop bet.
15: Let's talk more about the Raiders. If Genty's out, obviously it hurts their running game, but it might help their, you know, other aspects of their offense. Maybe they become more pass happy as opposed to, you know, running the football. Where are you on the Raiders' skill position players going into this year's fantasy drafts?
4: Yeah, it's tough, man. Like, you know, yeah, the offense should go more through Bowers. I mean, Bowers should be the entire offense at this point. I don't know how much more I can move up Brock Bowers in my rankings right now. I've got him in my top 20 overall. And I think this is a situation, Scott, where I don't think this helps the Raiders at all. I mean, like, they already had a shaky O-line. They got a rookie quarterback. They've got a shaky veteran quarterback who's likely to start week one. And outside of that, they probably have the worst wide receiver room in the entire NFL. So they need all the talent they can get. Now, if teams don't have to worry about taking away Genty and they can completely focus on Bowers, like Jalen Naylor and Trey Tucker should get targets, but I don't think they'll be very efficient targets at all. And I think because of that, Mendoza will struggle. The offensive line, life will be harder for them. So I think this negatively impacts the Raiders top to bottom if Genty's out for a significant amount of time.
15: Chris, we got about a minute left. I know you can't go wrong when you have the number one overall pick in your fantasy draft. You're choosing between Jahmyr Gibbs or Bijan Robinson. I've gone on record and I said Gibbs feels like the surest thing this year in fantasy football, just because you take those 400 snaps on average that David Montgomery got and you give Gibbs a couple of them, and he's likely to duplicate, if not better, what he did a season ago. How high are you on Gibbs, and do you like him as the rightful favorite here for Offensive Player of the Year?
4: Yeah, I think it's warranted. He's my number one overall pick. I've got Bijan a clear second. And I really like picking from the one spot, even though your second and third picks aren't until 24, 25. I love getting guys like Travis Etienne, Chris Olave. I'm huge on the Saints offense this year. I want parts of the Saints, Lions, Bengals, explosive, pass rate over expectation, heavy offense this year. So I'd love to start Gibbs. If not, I'm more than happy to get one of the later picks in the first round.
15: All right, there he is. Chris Dell, check him out. FantasyEdgeHQ.com. Chris, appreciate the time. He's on Twitter at MadJournalist. Two D's in Mad. Good luck with the drafts, Chris.
4: Thanks, Scott.
15: There he is. We're going to switch gears, get into Major League Baseball coming up next. Colby Marchio will preview the Little League Classic. It's Live Bet Sunday here on VSiN.
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3: 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Revenge. 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Good teams win, so if they're coming off a loss, odds would tell you they're likely to swing in the other direction. For more information, head to VSiN.com.
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7: 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We'll get back into more football coming up in our next hour as we have the finale of week two of the NFL preseason between the Seahawks and the Tennessee Titans. We do have a best bet on that game. We also have a best bet on the Little League Classic, which comes your way in about 15 minutes from Williamsport, Pennsylvania. Current market right now here at Circa has the Brewers -109, total of 7.5, -120 to the over. It has been a favorites weekend in Major League Baseball. Not just the 15-0 that the favorites went on Friday, but even yesterday and today, favorites continuing to dominate. I think it's like 36-8 this weekend for favorites now in Major League Baseball. Joining us on the Progressive Guest Line to talk more Major League Baseball is Colby Marchio from Covers. Colby, thanks so much for giving us a couple minutes. So this is an easy game, right? We just bet the Brewers because they're the favorites? Like, that's what we're supposed to do, just bet the favorites.
8: You know, you didn't do a great job teaming up, because I do lean with the Braves, but, I mean, when the trends... I mean, if I'm betting the Braves, the trend's not my friend at the moment. And leaning with them also is probably a death sentence anyway. They're pretty lifeless over the last couple games. It's quite sad because, I mean, starting the season off, they were a team I thought was going to be World Series bound. Now they're a corpse. But I do think they're in a good matchup against Shane Dronan, who's been terrible as of late. His last three outings, a 6.57 ERA, expected ERA, 5.31, 178 whip, allowing 42% hard hit, 13% barrel rate. The Braves are a little bit better against left-handed pitchers, but it's not like that sexy of numbers. But I do like the plus money, but you're probably right. I probably should just stick to what's worked this entire weekend, which is favorites. So completely ignore me as the plays I gave out earlier today on this network all lost, except for Joe Adell double. So that's basically a losing day anyway. But yeah, it's gross.
7: Yeah, it's I can't believe I did look up, though, and since the 2021 season, August is the best month for favorites in Major League Baseball over the last 5 years. So it has been the favorites month. And it makes sense, like, right? Like, it's the trade deadline, like, kind of.

0: haves versus the have-nots. They're starting to separate themselves. So August, I guess it does make sense, but we certainly have not seen something like this in quite some time, what is happening this weekend. With tonight's game in particular, Colby, I played the over 7.5. We're seeing some eights now pop up on the market. I did mention that here at Circa it is 7.5 minus 120 to the over. Do you think we get runs scored? I know the past couple of years we've had low scoring games in Williamsport. Last year was actually a high scoring game, 7-3, Mets over the Mariners, but 3-2, 4-3, 5-3, 3-0. What do you think about with these pitchers tonight? Do you think we see some runs there for the kids?
1: Yeah, I think, like we talked about it off air, I think 7.5 is the number you take the over on, especially in this game where it just the baseball wants, put your tinfoil hats on, folks. Baseball wants people to watch this game despite, I didn't know that was today until a couple hours ago. Gee, thanks, MLB. Thanks for promoting yourself. But this is a game they want you to watch, just like the Field of Dreams game. So maybe it will have the quote-unquote juice balls. But like I said, Dronin hasn't been great. I do think there will be runs. I really like Austin Riley, which is probably another kiss of death because he's one, batting eighth, two, having the worst season of his career, I'm pretty sure. His prices for his hit is great. His bases price is even better. But I only took the double and the home run because they were both 6-1. I boosted the home run, I think, to 7-1. But two props for him to boom. He's making a ton of hard contact in his last 10 games. Has a 506 X slugging, making 63.6% hard hit, 13.6% barrel rate. Last 30 lefties face, 520 slugging, 200 ISO, 62% hard hit as well, 12% barrel rate. Like I said, Dronin's been terrible, and he's letting batters, left right-handed hitters, 361 expected batting average, 543 X slugging. At 6-1, for just sprinkling the double and the homer, I'm willing to lose those because that's just too great a price for a guy hitting the crap out of ball. Also, I don't want to pay juice on a guy who's batting eighth in case the whole rest of the team doesn't produce runs. He gets three at bats. I'm good. I'll take the long shots.
0: And the downfall of Austin Riley is something that absolutely should be studied because there was a time he was like one of the most feared number three hitters in all of Major League Baseball. And now batting,
1: him and Olsen. Yeah. They used to be a great duo.
0: Now batting eighth here in this lineup behind Dubon and ahead of Sean Murphy. Colby Marchio from Covers joining us here on the Progressive Guest Line. I'm Scott Seidenberg. It's Live Bet Sunday here on VSiN. What about from a Brewers perspective? Do you have any player props that you like?
1: Yeah, I like Jake Bowers mainly because the same props there, hit, double, homer, if you're willing to take it. I didn't take it. He did homer yesterday. This is not me saying, oh, well, he homered yesterday, you shouldn't take it. No, you should 100% take it if you think this is a great read. Last five games has the highest barrel rate on the team, 25% barrel rate to be exact, 62.5% hard hit, 647 slugging. Tyler Mahle, last 30 lefties face, allowing 45% hard hit, 31% ground ball. You like that, you need to elevate to hit another home run today. Those lefties batting 387 expected batting average, 607 X slugging, 361 X wOBA. The prices are actually better for the hit with Bowers. I think I saw minus 140 early this morning, and Riley was minus 160. So Bowers, who's seen the ball a lot better than Riley, $1.40 to get a hit.
0: $1.40 to get a hit. I like that. I was just looking at some projections here, and yeah, I mean, the numbers say that Drohan's going to give up some runs tonight for the Brewers, but you said it before, the Braves are a walking corpse. Can I trust them to score tonight? I'm thinking about an over 1.5 earned runs for Drohan because that's what the projections say, but can the Braves deliver that for us?
1: You know, I was looking at the first five-team total for the Braves. I always lean with the first five-team total over the earned runs just in case if there's an error. You don't want any shenanigans, but you do get if he gets taken out with the bases loaded and they score, you get that way. There's a win-win for each prop, but I lean more with the first five-team total. That's just my preference. But I think it's a good look. Most teams average over two runs in the first five, so you're just asking a team to do their normal routine of scoring two runs. And we already talked about how bad Drohan has been in his last three outings. I think it's a good read, but I don't know if it's worth paying the juice. What would you say the price was?
0: I'm looking at the best market price I'm seeing is minus 153.
1: If you're in the juice paying business, it's not bad. You can alt it if you're feeling froggy.
0: Oh, we're talking ladders now. All right.
1: Hey, I mean, they're a corpse. I'm pretty sure their WRC plus is laughable at the moment. So I this isn't a confident one, but it is a lean that I was pondering this morning.
0: All right, all right. The Braves now 2.5 games up on the Philadelphia Phillies in the National League East. Philly with a 6-run bottom of the ninth, cashing my over 8. So thank you very much for that miraculous win. And also, if anybody bet the -1.5 on the Phillies today, you want to talk about a miraculous win. Maybe you just retire from baseball betting today, right? Because you got that win. They've won 9 straight games, Colby. When it's all said and done, are the Phillies National League East champions?
1: It's the regular season, so probably yes. I mean, if you were going to ask me, is this going to be a postseason threat? I would say no, because it's the Phillies. The Phillies, they're always this coming into October. They're always a darling. They always get hot around this time. I like it. I don't have a problem with the Phillies. I just have a problem with them in October. So I do think they do come out on top. I'll say yes. That's my answer. Long story short, yes.
0: Okay. From the National League East to the American League East, where finally the Tampa Bay Rays beat the Baltimore Orioles, because apparently they have a Baltimore Orioles problem. The Yankees pick up a win, though. They are 3 games back of Tampa. When the season's said and done here, are the Rays or the Yankees AL East champions?
1: This is a great question, Scott, because I'm holding a ticket for the Yankees to miss the playoffs. And at the time, I thought it was a great play. The price, I forgot what the price was. It was too good to pass up. And they just, they're my favorite team. I think they're your favorite team as well. I hate them. I hate them. I hate them, Scott. How are they winning these games? I write about them every single day if they're going to win their game. I always say no because, hey, their WRC plus has been under 100 for over a month plus, maybe 2 months. It's always bad. There's nothing offensively sexy about this team, yet they still somehow are coming out on top. The rotation, beautiful. It's a beautiful rotation. If you do get Aaron Judge back, maybe they get a boost because he carries the load for this team every single year. Cody Bellinger back, that's great. I just want to be proven wrong. I'm sick of the same routine that you're probably sick of, and I up that bet praying that they would clean house afterwards, which we both know they're not going to do. They're going to give him an extension. We're not going to name names. We know who they are, the two guys that run the show over there. They're going to be here forever. I might as well just find a new team because they're not going to change unless something bad happens, which it's already been bad recently.
0: Yeah, it's Stanton not coming back, although I don't think anybody expected him to come back, but he's not coming back now.
1: So, I don't think we wanted him back. I don't want to see him on the base path.
0: We'll see.
1: He's too slow.
0: We'll see if and when Judge comes back, if the Yankees flip a switch and they surge past the Rays here. Colby, great stuff as always. Good luck with your bets tonight. Enjoy the Little League Classic here on Major League Baseball Players Weekend, Colby. Come on. What's better than that?
1: Wait, no one told me. Put it on the calendar every year.
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7: He's my Drake May from this year. Very manageable schedule, not to the Patriots level last year, but compared to like other teams in the league, it's what, second easiest overall in theory. Kellen Moore, proven offensive play caller. They drafted Jordan Tyson in the top 10 to give him another weapon. They went out and got Etienne this year. Olave is absolutely fantastic. And what we saw from this guy down the stretch last year, not only as a passer, dude can run, put together some nice games overall when he was actually scrambling out there with a couple of 300-yard games overall. To me, I bet their win total over. I know that you're on the Falcons, but I bet them to win the division. And by the way, RotoWire put out 10 bold predictions for this upcoming season for fantasy. One of them was Tyler Shough, quarterback number one at the end of the year. So if it all comes together in a perfect storm, he'll get in the mix. Maybe he's not going to win, but like last year, had May at a huge number at 95-1. I was able to hedge on Stafford, so that's what I'm kind of looking forward to do.
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0: 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As the Little League Classic is about to get underway in Williamsport, Pennsylvania, we are on the over 7.5 between the Milwaukee Brewers and the Atlanta Braves. Taking one last look at the market as this game is about to begin. We are at Milwaukee now, minus 116 here at Circa, minus 108. 7.5 is the total here at Circa. There are eights on the board. So if you are an under player and you want to take the under eight, if you're an over player, there's 7.5. Plenty of 7.5s in the market available right now as the pregame festivities are ongoing. And we are awaiting first pitch between the Brewers and the Braves. Sunday night baseball at Williamsport, Pennsylvania, the Little League Classic. So we'll get you any live betting opportunities that present itself over the next couple of hours as we watch this game and sweat out our over 7.5. I was going to play the over on Drawhan, the starting pitcher for the Brewers, over 1.5 earned runs. Minus 160 is where it's at right now. Not going to do that. I thought about playing the team total for the Braves over 1.5 in the first five innings. Let's just stick with our main bet here. We have the over 7.5. That's the play. We're just going to root for runs from both sides. If it happens with the Drohan giving up two runs to the Braves, great. Our read is correct. But more importantly, it'll help us get towards our goal of scoring eight or more runs in this game coming up here tonight. Good stuff with Colby Marchio last segment. Talk a little Major League Baseball as the postseason races are heating up across the league. In the National League East, of course, where the Philadelphia Phillies have won 9 straight games, now 2.5 back of the Atlanta Braves pending tonight's result. In the American League East, the Yankees are 3 games back of the Tampa Bay Rays. Those are your closest division races right now here in Major League Baseball. 3.5 is the difference between the Rangers and Astros are tied in the AL West standings. Mariners 2.5 games back of them. Guardians 3.5 back of the Chicago White Sox. The wild card race, I think, is just like fascinating in the American League. Can you make the argument that every team in the American League, except for the A's and the Angels, is alive for a postseason spot? Now, you would think the Kansas City Royals, who are 7.5 games out with a record of 58-74, are dead to rights and not in the race for a wild card. But they've won 8 straight games. If they keep winning, 7.5 is going to eventually become 6.5 to 5.5. And we still have so much time left in the season. Now, there's a lot of teams you have to, jump over. But right now, Yankees are the first wild card. Red Sox are the second wild card. Rangers and Guardians tied for the third wild card. Then you have the Blue Jays 1.5 back. The Twins 2 games back. The Orioles are 2 games back. Mariners 2.5 back. Tigers 3.5 back. And then the hottest team in baseball, besides the Phillies, the Royals, 7.5 back, winners of 8 straight games. In the National League, a little bit of a different story, right? Cubs are the first wild card, Phillies are the second wild card, Padres the third wild card, Arizona 2.5 back of the Padres, the Marlins are 4 games back, the Cardinals 5.5 games back, and then it's the Pirates at 8.5, and I think everybody past the Pirates is out of it. Like 8.5, you're out of it here. So, It's a different story in the National League, but in the American League, it is going to be quite the month of September to see who climbs up this list to make the postseason. And, it's what the most interesting part about it is you can look at the futures market and you might get some good value on a team to make the playoffs just because, hey, they're still technically alive in this race. So here we go. In the American League, Blue Jays right now are plus 310 to make the playoffs. The Blue Jays are 1.5 games out. Yes, there's a bunch of teams above them, but still, 1.5 games out, plus 310. The Orioles, plus 570. The Orioles are 2 games out of a playoff spot, and they're plus 570 to make the playoffs. Tigers a little bit, down, but Tigers are plus 920 to make the playoffs. They're 3.5 games out. Yeah, again, it's not exactly the same. Like, not all two games or 3 games are created equal because there's so many other teams that you have to, eclipse if you want to make the postseason. But plus 920 on the Tigers, plus 570 on the Orioles to make the playoffs. By comparison here, let's see. That market just moved as I'm on the air. Literally, the board just lit up in front of me. Tigers are now plus 880. Baltimore plus 590. But by comparison, the Marlins, who are 4 games out, plus 1,400 in the National League. These odds are very interesting as far as who's going to make the playoffs and who isn't. All other games are final right now, I believe. The Cubs game, which was 11-2, now is 16-2. The Cubs lead the Seattle Mariners going to the bottom of the 8th inning. The Cubs scored 9 runs in the top of the 8th inning. 9 runs in the top of the 8th inning. You had a position player going to pitch. Johnny Pareda, the catcher, gave up 2 runs on 3 hits. This was after Michael Rucker, who is actually a relief pitcher, got tagged for 7 runs on 4 hits in 2/3 of an inning. So he gets roughed up, and you bring in the position player. The catcher comes in. This is why we love betting live overs in blowout games. And the Mariners have been a part of a couple of them. 22-0 they lose to the Brewers, where Milwaukee scored, what was it, 8-9 runs? Yeah, Milwaukee scored 9 runs in the bottom of the 8th inning there. The Cubs have just put up a 9 spot in the top of the 8th inning. The Mariners' bullpen, mean, this is really crushing their team ERA right now. That's the latest in Major League Baseball as we get ready for the start of this Little League World Series Classic between the Braves and the Brewers, where right now Milwaukee is the short favorite here at Circa, minus 108, total of 7.5. Our best bet is on the over 7.5 runs. I'm Scott Seidenberg, always on Twitter at ScottsOnAir, ScottsOnAir. Hit us all up on the network at VSIN Live. We'll get back into some football as we have the finale of week two of the NFL preseason coming up at the top of the hour between the Tennessee Titans and the Seattle Seahawks. I just saw a video of Robert Saleh, the head coach of the Titans, running up and down the bleachers there at the stadium because, of course, Robert Saleh would be working out before the game. He's just a football guy there in Nashville. But looking at the market for this game here tonight, it steamed from Tennessee -2 on the open all the way to Tennessee -4.5. The reason for that steam was because Robert Saleh had come out during his press conference this week and announced that the starters for the Titans were going to play about 20 to 25 snaps. Naturally, the market reacted. Now the market has pushed back. The Tennessee Titans are now 3-point favorites. In fact, 2.5 at some books and some prediction markets. So from 2 all the way to 4.5, now push back in favor of the Seattle Seahawks. And why is that? Is it because underdogs have just absolutely dominated here in the preseason? Absolutely dominated. We were what? We were 17-5 going into yesterday, and then it was, you know, what, 5-2 yesterday or 5-3? Like, underdogs have dominated in the NFL preseason. Is that why people are betting the dog? Now, I bet the Seattle Seahawks because I'm not buying the 20 to 25 snaps for the Titans starters. You see, these teams had joint practices this week. And during the joint practice at the end of the week on Friday, Cam Ward and the first team offense for the Titans looked great. The exact quotes, let's see. Seahawks head coach Mike McDonald on Friday. The Seahawks head coach, who's a defensive specialist, mind you, talking about Cam Ward, said, quote, "I can speak to how well he played today. He's in command of the offense. He did a great job. We all saw the game last year. I thought he was in pain. I thought he was a pain in the neck last year, too. So it seems like he's going to have a really good season," end quote. Ward, in combined team drills and 7-on-7 drills against the Seahawks starting defense during joint practice, went 20 of 26 passing for 2 touchdowns and an interception. I mean, my goodness. Robert Saleh said, quote, "On the offensive side, I'm looking forward to seeing the tape to see if it was a continuation because I felt like we really owned the line of scrimmage last week, and it'll be cool if we were able to do it against these guys," end quote. I think after seeing that success in Friday's practice, Robert Saleh and Brian Daboll they've seen enough from Cam Ward and the number one offense that they don't have to play them in 20 to 25 snaps here tonight. Meanwhile, the Seahawks, they got some motivation going into tonight. We'll talk more about this game coming up here in a little bit. But most people think sports betting is about picking winners. 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
0: Scott Satterberg back here with you. Live Bet Sunday continues here on VSiN, the Sports Betting Network. NFL preseason week two wraps up tonight with a Sunday night football game from Tennessee as the Titans are hosting the Seattle Seahawks. And right now it looks like the market moving in favor of Seattle. As I mentioned, the Titans were about 4.5-point favorites yesterday, down to 3-point favorites across the board here at Circa, -3, -105, total 37.5 for kickoff coming about 45 minutes from now. And joining us on the Progressive Guest Line to talk more about this game is Greg Bell, covering the Seahawks for the Tacoma News. Greg, thanks so much for giving us a couple of minutes here tonight. What can we expect to see from the Seahawks in terms of starters? What are they going to do at the quarterback position to start this game and going into the second half? What's the plan here for Mike McDonald's team?
23: Well, I've got starters, none. I don't expect any of the 22 starters to play. Sam Darnold, I don't expect him to see the field. Drew Lock to start, play the entire first half. Jalen Milroe, second year from Alabama, will be in the second half. They won't rotate, from what I've been told, like they did in the first preseason game against Dallas when Locke came in, went out in the second quarter for Milroe. Locke went back in the third quarter. Milroe came back and forth. It sounds like it's going to be Locke starting and playing the entire first half, and then Milroe the entire second. Jadarian Price, the rookie first-round pick, running back, not expected to play at all this preseason, not tonight, not 5 days from now when they play at Kansas City. They're going to preserve him because they've had a lot of issues at running back and injuries during this training camp, and they can now afford to lose their number one pick. They picked to replace Kenneth Walker, of course, who left for the Chiefs. So a lot of reserves tonight on national television. The Titans have come right out and said they're going to play their starters through the first half. So you might see a little bit of a lopsided first half competitive note-wise. Any NFL starting team, even the Super Bowl champions reserves, probably shouldn't beat a starting unit. And I don't see any Seahawks starters playing tonight.
0: All right, well, what about what we can expect to see from Seattle in terms of things that they want to work on here tonight? Because I read some reports that were actually quite concerning. I mean, if you're a Seahawks backer or a Seahawks fan from the joint practices this week, it sounds like Mike McDonald was not happy with the way his defense performed in the joint practices against Cam Ward and the Titans starters.
23: No, I was there, and I'm here in Tennessee, and he was okay with the starters. He was okay with the joint practice than he was for the first preseason game. In the joint practice, it was interesting. The Titans, they were 3-14 last year. They took that joint practice almost like a Super Bowl to them. It was a big, big deal. Jeffrey Simmons was running around taunting the Seahawks and mocking them as Super Bowl champs, blah, blah, blah. The Seahawks are just there to get in work. It's the most work the starters were going to get all preseason against another team's ones. And another thing that was peculiar about Friday practice, the Titans starting offense went no huddle on the Seahawks. That wasn't scripted. The Seahawks defense didn't expect that. Now, it's not, they shouldn't complain about not stopping them, but the only time the Titans really moved the ball in 11-on-11, they went no huddle. I've done these joint practices for going on 20 years now. I don't think I've ever seen an unscripted no huddle. And that's what Robert Saleh did to Mike McDonald on Friday. That just was, to me, an example of how seriously Titans took that practice of the ones versus the ones. They're not too concerned about their defense. They've almost all of them are back, with the exception of replacing third cornerback Reek Woolen and, of course, Kobe Bryant signing with Chicago. They're still looking for a third cornerback, which is just why they just signed Trevon Diggs, the former Cowboys All-Pro, who hasn't played a full season since 2022. One of the things they still need to do here this preseason is find a third cornerback that McDonald loves to play in his base defense to get Devin Witherspoon to move inside and nickel where he can affect the games more. And the other thing they need to see is Nick Emanwori on the field. It's about a toss of 50-50 right now. I've been told whether he's going to play in the opener September 9th against New England. Arthroscopic ankle surgery last month. He has not practice yet. He is on the field as of a couple days ago. The joint practice here in Nashville, he was in cleats running for the first time since that surgery in mid-July, but not practicing yet with, 2.5 weeks till the opener.
0: Mm-hmm. Talking to Greg Bell, covers the Seahawks here for the Tacoma News Tribune. Joining us on the Progressive Guest Line, I'm Scott Seidenberg. It's Live Bet Sunday here on VSiN. He said some interesting things, Greg, about what went on during the joint practices. And you know, we're seeing this trend here in the preseason, and we've seen it for a couple of years now, but really this year, the underdogs are dominating. And we understand the market doesn't really know how to price these games because you don't know who's playing and for how long they're playing. Like Robert Saleh can say, the starters are going to play 20 to 25 snaps. I don't think we see the starters for 20 to 25 snaps here tonight. So you just don't know. But I think we've seen a change, and I'm curious your take as somebody who's, you know, covering the team and who goes to these practices and training camps. I think we've seen a change over the past couple of years with the increase in joint practices, which has led to a decrease in starters playing during these preseason games. Have you noticed that as well?
23: Well, I certainly noticed in the team I cover, because for 15 years, Pete Carroll never did a joint practice. He didn't believe in it. He didn't want other teams to see how the Seahawks operated in training camp, even if they were on the road. Mike McDonald does it for the reason you just said. He wants his starters, ones versus another team's ones, to be in a controlled environment that the coaches can blow a whistle if anyone's getting near a starting quarterback, for instance, rather than in a preseason game where a starting quarterback can get taken to the ground and hit. So he'd much rather have a controlled environment for his starters in the preseason than a preseason game that's not nearly as controllable, which is why he's done it 3 years, all three preseasons that McDonald's been the Seahawks coach. They've been to Tennessee. They went to Green Bay last summer, back here to Tennessee this summer. What he has decided, though, is that he's now going with one practice rather than two back-to-back. When we first came to Tennessee, McDonald, the Seahawks did two consecutive practices, and the second one was just a free-for-all of fighting. And he said, well, we're not doing this again. So last year in Green Bay, this year in Nashville, just one practice. but they were full go. Mm-hmm. The guys were getting tackled to ground. The Seahawks lost Jake Bobo to a season-ending injury, the fifth wide receiver and special teams mainstay for them. So it was as real a football as they're going to get before the opener, and that's the reason McDonald does it. I think that's the reason more coaches are doing it, the fighting notwithstanding. By the way, there were no fights. There were a couple skirmishes of Byron Murphy throwing down a Titans running back that caused him pushing and shoving, but noticeably no fights compared to what a usual joint practice was on Friday.
0: I mean, listen, every coach I've spoken to has said they get so much more out of these joint practices than they do the preseason game because, as you mentioned, it's a controlled environment, and then they can also script it. Hey, we want to work on red zone. Hey, we want to work on third and longs. And then you can just dictate it that way as opposed to whatever happens in a preseason game. What's the plan, Greg, for Sam Darnold? Will we see him at all against the Chiefs next week, or is he not going to take any preseason snaps?
23: I don't think he's going to take any preseason snaps. I don't know if I can count on one hand how many Seahawks starters on offense or defense will play the preseason snap by the opener. They're just not going to risk it. It's McDonald's philosophy. It's the way of the league really much lately. And the shame of it is it's preseason football with second and third, sometimes fourth string guys that might be on the street in 2 weeks if their regular season prices as part of season ticket plans. But you know, a Super Bowl champion that has 20 of 22 starters back probably don't need to be bringing starters out in an August game, and that's where the Seahawks are right now.
0: You want to talk about the players that will be on the street next week? No, Greg, they're going back to college. That's what they're going to do when they get released, okay?
23: Okay, in that vein, you're going to see a lot of Seahawks that are eligible for the transfer portal in 2 weeks. They're going to be playing tonight.
0: Great stuff, man. Thanks so much for joining us. Enjoy the game tonight. Enjoy Nashville while you're there, and we'll catch up with you as we progress closer to week one and kick off of the regular season, Greg.
23: I will, Scott. I will say, of all the places we could be for a joint practice and game for 4 days, Nashville's a pretty good one.
0: Yeah, exactly. Don't get lost on Broadway. There he is. Greg Vaught. Thanks so much, man. Greg joining us from the Tacoma News Tribune, previewing tonight's Seahawks game against the Tennessee Titans. And despite that information, you just heard it there from Greg, no Seahawks starters are going to play here tonight. And the Titans starters are going to play to start the game. We'll see how long they're going to play. The market has steamed away from the Tennessee Titans, who were as high as 4.5-point favorites yesterday. Here at Circa, it is a 3-point spread as the Seahawks are -3 with reduced VIG, -3, -105 right now on the Tennessee Titans. So they were as high as 4.5-point favorites, market going towards Seattle. Titans now -3, -105. I did bet the Seahawks +3.5. You can still get a 3.5 at FanDuel. That's it. So you can still get a 3.5 there. For the most part, we are at 3 across the board. There's even some 2.5s at some books and the prediction markets as well. Underdogs have dominated here in the NFL preseason. Does it continue tonight for the Seattle Seahawks, even though it's going to be all backups for them? I think it does. But maybe there's a way to play it live in-game, because if it's Cam Ward and the Titans starters in the first quarter against backups for the Seahawks, they have the edge, Tennessee does. But then the Seahawks, I believe, will have the edge with their backups against the Titans' backups for the remainder of the game. More on this coming up. I'm Scott Seidenberg, always on Twitter at Scott's On Air. It's Live Bet Sunday here on VSiN.
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1: 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We have the finale of week two of the NFL preseason, about a half an hour away from Nashville. The Titans hosting the Seattle Seahawks. Right now, looking at the market, it is a right here at Circa, Tennessee minus three, minus 105. Looks like the 3.5s are all gone. If in fact, let's double check to see if FanDuel still has it. They do still have it. So if you like the Seahawks, you can get 3.5 at FanDuel. Everywhere else, the 3.5s are all gone. This line got as high as 4.5 yesterday, and now we are down to Tennessee minus three. I am on the Seahawks plus the 3.5. Wish I got the plus 4.5 yesterday, but we know the key numbers aren't as important in the preseason, and with two-point conversions in the preseason, no one plays for ties, things like that. It could be very interesting. You know, the numbers could fall the way they could fall. This is why when we talk about betting the NFL preseason, you know, the key numbers are so different. It's not about getting the three necessarily, but you'll see games that land on one all the time and land on two all the time, because of, you know, the teams that are more likely to you know, go for the two-point conversion and not play for a tie. Just curious, I'll actually tell you right now, as I look up some preseason data, let's see here. The margin, look at this. Since the 2021 season, let's see, the highest margin in an NFL preseason game since the 2021 season, when we went to the three preseason game schedule. Three. Well, that makes sense, right? I mean, come on. This is actually, my data doesn't have yesterday's numbers. This database doesn't have yesterday's numbers built in. So let's just look to see yesterday if we had, you know, since 22 games landed with a number of three. Yesterday we, let's see, what was it? We had, I know it was 24-21 was the Patriots over the Eagles. So that landed three, but that's it. It's the only game that landed three yesterday. The number two most likely margin in an NFL preseason game since the start of 2021, when we went to the three preseason game schedule, the number one. 20 games, not including yesterday. And actually, yesterday we did have a one-point game, Buccaneers 16-15 over the Kansas City Chiefs. The number one, the second most likely margin of victory in the NFL preseason since the start of the 2021 season. So the number three, which makes sense. Three is the keyest of numbers in the NFL. The number one is the second most important margin here, the most important key number. After that, the next most likely outcome margin with 20 before yesterday, 19 games, the number two. So let this sink in here. The most likely margins of victory in the NFL preseason since the start of the 2021 season, when we went to a three-game preseason schedule, with the exception of the teams that play the Hall of Fame game. The most likely margins, number three has come out the most times. Number one, the second most. Number two, the third most. This is why the numbers are not three, seven, still important, not as important. Three is obviously always important. But when you see the 1.5-point spreads, when you see the 2.5-point spreads in the NFL preseason, it's okay. Because those are very likely outcomes to see a game decided by 1 point, to see a game decided by 2 points, because teams go for two in the NFL preseason. Not just because they want to avoid the tie. No one plays for a tie in the preseason. But also, teams sometimes go for two in the preseason because they're working on their two-point conversion plays. And a lot of times, you will actually have the coaches tell each other before the game, hey, if we score a touchdown here, we're going to go for two. It's like kind of one of those mutual handshake respect things that it's like, this is what we're going to work on. We want to work on two-point conversions, so we're going to go for two here. At the end of the game, if we score in the fourth quarter, we're going for two. If we score here on our opening drive, we're going for two. Two-point conversions happen in the NFL preseason, which is why we see the numbers fall as they do, with the margins of three being the most likely outcome, and then the numbers one and the numbers two, the second and third most likely outcomes for an NFL preseason game. Overall, in weeks one and two of the NFL preseason, heading into tonight, underdogs continue to dominate. 24-7 against the spread, underdogs are here in this preseason. Just an incredible run of preseason dogs. And in fact, let's see, overall, the best, this is what I'm curious. The best season since the start of the 2021 season for underdogs, ATS, has been, let's see, this year, we know, right, 24-7 start. 2024, 63% ATS. Dogs went 29-17 in 2024. 2023 was 51%, 25-24. Same thing with 2025, 25-24. 2022 was 22-23-1. And 2021 was actually the favorites won that one. It was 22-24-2. But this is what I'm curious about now. So we've seen, like, in weeks one and two, right? We've seen the dogs do well here this season. How do dogs do typically in the third week of the NFL preseason? See, that's something I'd like to look at here to see how they've done. Let's see if I can look that up. Okay. We've got to do underdogs here. Gotcha. All right. In week one of the NFL preseason, including the Hall of Fame game, dogs at the highest rate since the 2021 season. We're talking 61-39 against the spread. That is the highest, that's the best numbers for dogs in the NFL preseason since the start of the 2021 season, Hall of Fame game, and week one. Week two of the preseason, and this does not include this week's numbers, which were what? I mean, it was 5-2 yesterday. It's been obviously a great week, right? I can tell you the numbers now. It's 11-4 this week two of the preseason. So we have to increase the numbers here. With that 11-4 record, we're looking at, 58-41-1 against the spread for dogs in week two of the NFL preseason. But now we talk about what we're going to do this next week in week three of the NFL preseason. Since the start of the 2021 season, when the NFL changed to a three-week preseason, we know that underdogs have done well in weeks one and week two. In week three of the NFL preseason, the final week before the regular season, favorites have dominated. The favorites have gone 41-32-2 against the spread in week three of the NFL preseason. In fact, favorites with the best straight-up margin of any of the weeks in week number three, 52 wins, 21 straight-up losses, two ties, and 41-32-2 against the spread. Favorites covering by almost 3 points per game in week three of the NFL preseason. So we take this information and we look towards week three when those lines get posted, and maybe we say that we're very happy that the dogs have dominated, because maybe some of the favorites actually see their lines get reduced in week three of the NFL preseason because of how well the dogs have done. And also maybe because with college football starting, the sports books care a little bit more about college football lines and the liquidity that they'll have in those markets, as opposed to setting the week 3 NFL preseason lines. Favorites is what we're going to look at starting on Thursday. Speaking of week zero of the college football season, it's here. And the NFL regular season's coming right behind it. Now's the time to get your edge with VSiN Pro. 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

0: Next, a numbers game. Kelly Bidlin is back in his rightful seat after being on assignment in Nashville. Kelly tells his tales. 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
5: 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We're watching the Little League Classic from Williamsport, Pennsylvania. Sunday Night Baseball, where we have the over 7.5 between the Atlanta Braves and the Milwaukee Brewers. And we're in the bottom of the second with only one out, and the Brewers have the bases loaded. Now, the Braves previously had the bases loaded with an opportunity to score some runs for us in the top of the second inning top of the second inning. They had the opportunity to score for us after it was Albies reaching on an infield single, then a strikeout, then a Thomas single. Then Mauricio Dubon hit a ground rule double, scoring Ozzie Albies, and then Austin Riley walked. And so with one out and the bases loaded, it was Sean Murphy fouling out to first, and then Michael Harris striking out swinging. So only one run in for the Braves with the bases loaded and one out. Let's see if the Brewers can have better fortunes here with the bases loaded and one out. Tyler Molly pitching now to Garrett Mitchell, and we got a 3-0 count. So, I don't know. Do I green light you? Do I green light you? Or do I say, make him throw you two? Make him throw you two. Let's score a run and tie the game. Let's see. Let's see if he gives him the green light here. I don't know. I'm kind of an old school manager. If it was me, I'd say I'd hold up the closed fist, which is always the take symbol. And I'd say, that's it. Make him throw you two here. Let's see. Does he give him the green light or not? Strike looking. Okay. Now you're swinging. Now you're a hitter, okay? Now I'm coaching third, and I give a little clap, and I say, I point right to you, and I say, you know what to do. You pick out your pitch, right? Stay disciplined. Don't swing at junk, but, you know, protect the plate, but still be selective, right? Hit your pitch. It's still a hitter's count. It's a 3-1 count. We got a foul ball. Full count here with score 1-0. The Atlanta Braves over the Milwaukee Brewers as we are in the bottom of the second with one out and the bases loaded here. Little League Classic in Williamsport, Pennsylvania. And it is a strike three swinging. Wow. That's a major bummer. So Tyler Molle goes ball, ball, ball, strike looking, foul ball, strike looking. On three straight fastballs, 95, 95, and 96. Just challenging the batter. Two outs now here with the bases loaded still. A 1-0 lead in the bottom of the second inning. We just need runs because we are on the over 7.5 here between the Brewers and the Braves. Sunday Night Baseball, the Little League Classic here in Williamsport. We'll update you once this inning comes to a close on your live betting opportunities because you can't.

0: bet during the actual at-bats. Like, I mean, you could, but you got to be fast. And the sports book's way ahead of you know what's going on right now. So you got to see at the end of the inning. So Braves with the 1-0 lead here. Bottom of the second inning. Bases loaded with two outs. Live betting line waiting. It's grayed out. I hope that means that we got some runs scoring right now because we have the over. I hope that the gray on the sportsbook means we're getting runs because we know the book's always ahead of the TV. But I don't see anything on the TV right now. Let's see. Now, if there's no runs scored here, I would assume you're going to get a discount on that total for the game. It did shoot up to 8.5. Because of the bases loaded situation, and whenever the bases are loaded, especially with less than two outs, like your run expectancy is north of a run, right? Like if you look at the run expectancy matrix, which is something you can Google online, it's a sabermetric term that has been used to kind of factor in like how many runs a team should score in any given situation in the course of a baseball game. Like, for example, first and second, nobody out. Like, you're supposed to score, it's like 1.6 runs or whatever it is. You're supposed to score multiple runs. Bases loaded with nobody out, you're absolutely supposed to score multiple runs. So the amount of times I've seen teams with the bases loaded and nobody out not scoring, like, that's, to me, just mind-boggling. You want to talk about pitchers getting out of a jam. But similar situation, bases loaded with one out, you should score at least one run, and we saw the Braves have the bases loaded with one out. They did not score a run, and now the Brewers, with bases loaded and nobody out, also at risk of not scoring any runs. But let's see, the ball's in play, and it is a sliding catch in the outfield. No runs score as the Braves will take their 1-0 lead to the top of the third inning, and just like that, the live total has shot down to 6.5 now up on DraftKings. The 6.5 juice to the over, though, at minus 150. On your live line, the Atlanta Braves with this 1-0 lead, now minus 158 on the live line. On the run line, the minus 1.5 is plus 111. If you want to come back in on the Brewers, you can get them plus 137. Brewers plus 1.5. Minus 145. So we are headed to the top of the third inning with the Braves having a 1-0 lead over the Milwaukee Brewers. Hamilton lining out to right field. For Tyler Mahle so far in this game, two innings now, just two hits allowed, one walk and two strikeouts. For Drohan, three hits, one run, two walks, two strikeouts in his two innings. Mahle's already at 42 pitches, so probably not long for this game. Drohan at 36 pitches. Obviously, both pitchers getting into a jam, loading the bases here in the second inning. So go think about this, guys. Listen, baseball is a fickle you-know-what. It's extremely tough betting Major League Baseball. We all know these sayings when it comes to betting Major League Baseball. But we just left six runners on base in the second inning. When you're betting an over, and in one inning, both teams combined to leave the bases loaded and not score any runs, that's not a good sign. That's not a good sign. We'll see if it comes around to help us out here as we go into the third inning. Well, we are moments away from kickoff of the final game of week two of the NFL preseason, and that is going to be the Tennessee Titans hosting the Seattle Seahawks, where the market right now flashing across the board here at Circa. The -3 is now back up to standard VIG, minus 110. It was reduced VIG earlier, so maybe a little bit of money coming in here on Tennessee. We know the limits are lower, of course, during the NFL preseason. Still seeing -3 across the board. FanDuel still has that 3.5. Some of the PMs, the prediction markets, do have 2.5. So if you want to get in on Tennessee, you can get a 2.5 at some of the markets here. But 3.5 is what we're seeing mainly across the board. I'm already on the Seattle Seahawks at the +3.5 that we had earlier when the show started. It's now down to 3, as I mentioned. And we know, we spoke to Greg Bell from the Tacoma News Tribune. We know Seattle, no starters playing for them. Okay, don't expect that. Tennessee will play their starters. Now, the reason why the line steamed earlier this week, I keep mentioning this, Robert Saleh in his press conference earlier this week said the starters are going to play 20 to 25 snaps. But then on Friday during joint practice, the starters for the Titans had a great day. Cam Ward looked great. He was 20 of 26 passing. He threw for two touchdowns. And we heard from our Seahawks reporter, Greg Bell, that the Titans were running a no-huddle offense, and they were just moving the ball all over the Seattle starting defense. It's got to give Robert Saleh and Brian Daboll confidence. Like, they should have seen enough in the joint practices that they don't need to expose Cam Ward to unnecessary danger here in this preseason game. And I'm not just talking about injury danger, which happens all the time. I'm just talking about the vibes are high right now, okay? You're coming off of the best you've looked so far here in training camp and in practice. You went up against the defending Super Bowl champs, and you just bullied them in joint practices. And so now you got positive vibes. You're feeling yourself. Like, we heard from our reporter that the Titans were, like, talking smack during joint practice. Like, they treated it like it was their Super Bowl. Like, they felt really good about themselves after that practice. The worst thing you could do is leave Cam Ward out here for multiple series, and he gets sacked a couple of times against backups. He throws a pick maybe against backups. Let him play the first series, and then you get him out of there. You move on from there. Plus, Seattle fits a system for us with blown out dogs, embarrassed dogs in their next preseason game, including this year. When a team loses by double digits in the preseason, and then they're a dog again the following week, they have responded to go 25-17 against the spread in that preseason game, with the largest ATS margin being in the second half, because that's when it's backups on backups, and the embarrassed backups that just got blown out last week are likely playing for their jobs. So I think the Seahawks have the edge in the second half. I think the Seahawks have the edge when, as soon as Cam Ward and the Titans starters are out of the game, which I think is going to be after the first series. So Seattle is the play for me here tonight. Preseason finale, week number 2 of the 2026 NFL preseason. I'm Scott Satterberg. It's Live Bet Sunday here on VSiN.
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6: Why in the world does everybody love the Denver Broncos? 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Nobody gets it. The Broncos have every indicator that they're going to fall back down to the pack. 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So don't miss it. 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
0: 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I'm Scott Sadenberg here on VSiN, the Sports Betting Network. You guys can always contribute to the program. Hit me up on Twitter at ScottsOnAir. You can hit us all up on the network at VSiN Live. We are awaiting kickoff of the finale of week two of the NFL preseason. The Tennessee Titans are hosting the Seattle Seahawks. Market right now has the Titans as a 3-point favorite. Total is now here at Circa up to 38, 37 and a half across the board. Circa flashing a 38. We're seeing now more money coming in on Seattle as FanDuel is now down to 2.5 on the spread. We are at minus 3 across the board. Again, Tennessee was a 4.5-point favorite yesterday. But whether this is just sharp money or all public money, I mean, Seattle seems to be a very popular dog just because underdogs have dominated the entire landscape here of the NFL preseason. Either way, I feel happy with my CLV as I got plus 3.5 on the Seattle Seahawks. And, if I got 4.5, I'd feel even better. But I did get plus 3.5, and that's what we're sitting at right now. We did give that out earlier in the show, so you had plenty of opportunities to grab that at whatever book you felt you saw that had the 3.5 still available. The word is that we are not going to see Seattle starters here tonight, even though they just showed on the TV Sam Darnold warming up. It could just be, just to get through, going through the motions of getting dressed and getting ready and warming up before a game, but not actually seeing any playing time during the game. And then, of course, for the Titans, they will start their first-team offense. At least that's what's being reported. Cam Ward and company, Carnell Tate and others, will take the field for what Robert Saleh earlier in the week said was going to be 20 to 25 plays, like an extended amount of time here in the first half. I don't think that's going to be the case. Like, I think that people are starting to realize that now, which is why the market has moved against the Tennessee Titans. I do think that we see the starters play the first series, and then that's it, because Tennessee had a good week of joint practices here with a good joint practice, especially on Friday with the Seahawks. The Titans did. Cam Ward looked great in that joint practice. So I think for Robert Saleh and Brian Daboll, the offensive coordinator, they've seen enough, and now we wait to see how much they play him here in this game. Look, I'm a little concerned about Sam Darnold not playing any preseason snaps, okay? Because I did a study last year. I'm going to run it back again this year as well for quarterback preseason snaps and how important it is for quarterbacks that don't play in the preseason and what it does to their team's to start the season, to start the regular season? Well, the defending Super Bowl champion, Seattle Seahawks, will kick off the NFL season in a Super Bowl rematch